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1: Radio
2: presents
1: Network.
2: Street Interview versus FND.
3: Making my way downtown.
4: Fucking fast. That's as far as,
3: You okay?
4: Yeah.
3: Are you all right?
4: Yeah.
5: Oh my God, that was so scary.
2: She just got just boosted. Happened.
3: She has a condition, and that's why she fell, but she's okay. She gave me permission to use that in the video. We keep going.
2: No, she didn't.
6: What's she going to say? She's dead on the sidewalk. She can't disagree with you
2: yeah,
6: now.
2: Yeah.
6: FND is functional neurological disorder, Dave.
2: Is that what it is? Mm-hmm. It seemed like it wasn't functional.
6: It's very unfunctional.
2: Yeah, it's not
6: dysfunctional, I suppose. Is the
2: it's got to be rough if you just keel over every time you think of a song lyric.
6: Yeah. You know,
2: I'm glad she's okay, but I think she was ready for it. She had a lot of padding.
6: Oh, wow.
2: She did.
6: No, it's true. She did. She had a lot of clothing on.
2: She did. She took the fall pretty well. She hit the backpack so she didn't hit her head.
6: Yeah, that's true.
2: Or bag of pans or whatever that was. I don't really know.
6: This is, I don't know what that's, I mean, I don't have FND, Dave, but
2: no.
6: I did have a thing when I was younger.
2: I have HFD.
6: What is that one?
2: It's a huge FND.
6: I thought you had HIV.
2: Oh, that too.
6: That's okay.
2: Yeah, the HFD has HIV.
6: Okay.
2: And it's deadly.
6: That's a song. Right? Look at it.
2: It causes 187s.
6: Mm-hmm. When I was younger, used to have an issue where I would like just stand up sometimes, like after, especially if I was laying down on the couch for a long time, which I did a lot of in high school. And I would stand up and I would be walking and I could feel that coming on. Like I'm about to just pass out. Like I knew it was coming. And I would like, if I was close to a couch or something, I would just like go over to the couch and like jump on the couch. So I would pass out there and I would be fine like 10 seconds later, but I knew it was coming. I did have one incident where I was my typical thing where I would just run to the couch and just jump on the couch when I knew it was coming. And so one time I was walking that way and I knew it was coming on and I started running towards the couch and I was about to jump. And all of a sudden I was about to take off. I realized my mom was lying down on the couch. So I had to just stop and I just took like two steps to the left and just collapsed in the middle of the dining room. My mom thought I was like dead. And then I just woke up laughing because I knew it would happen. And she's like, don't do that. And I'm like, no, I wasn't scamming. I wasn't trying to like scam you into thinking this was like make you worried. I just legitimately would just pass out from time to time.
2: You're like laying so long that you would fall.
6: Yes.
2: I've had it where I've been on the toilet, not to be graphic.
6: Oh, no.
2: You ever do that where you're on for way too long, and then you stand up and both your legs have fallen asleep?
6: Oh, yes.
2: And,
6: oh, yeah.
2: Yeah, it's not a good thing.
6: No. I'm not healthy.
2: I never understood in Lethal Weapon 2 why, like, Mel Gibson had to come in and talk to Danny Glover, who was sitting on the toilet bomb.
6: Mm-hmm.
2: And now I realize why he was in pain. It's like, you've been sitting for so long, your legs fell asleep.
6: Yes.
2: So he's got to pull you and get you into that bathtub while the toilet explodes.
6: Mm.
2: Sometimes I just need Mel Gibson to come in and save me.
6: Yeah. No, he's, he'll come out on a lot of different things.
2: Trust me, there's a bomb in there.
6: All right. Speaking of Hollywood, we have a lot going on there. including some really weird stuff. So we're gonna do dark times in Hollywood.

0: Welcome to Stu and Dave Do America. I am Stu Bergier along with Dave Landau.
1: Ahoy, we meet again.
0: We do. Dave is going to be all over the country. I mean, a lot of gigs coming up, Dave. You're going to be very busy, very tired. But luckily, you're in perfect physical condition.
1: That's what's important. It's better to look good than to feel good, my friend. We've all known that for a long time. Mm-hmm. November 5th, you can see me in Greenville, South Carolina at the Comedy Zone. November 7th, Marquette, Michigan at the Ore Dock Brewing Company. That's part of a festival. November 27, 28, Dayton, Ohio at the Funny Bone. I'm really trying to amp it up here.
0: Yeah.
1: And then December 18, 19, Tampa, Florida at Side Splitters. You should come out to those shows. I hope you do.
0: Mm. DaveLandau.com for tickets. 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We're within 3 weeks of the election right now. And if you are one of those people who is like, I don't want to risk any money on prediction markets, that's totally fine. First of all, we do, I think, great election coverage over on Predictable with Sue. But if you want to get involved with absolutely zero risk, you can make money on prediction markets. 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It's super easy. It takes like 5 minutes. And it's like a free ticket to maybe win thousands of dollars in cash to fund your prediction market account or go to Dave Landau shows.
1: Yes, so, that's the most important thing you can do.
0: Yeah, I mean, it's one of the top two things that you could do.
1: It is.
0: In my mind.
1: You can go.
0: Yeah, go there, win, go to Dave Landau. It's going to be great. 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Okay, really sad news in Hollywood over the past 48 hours or so. RJ Mitty, Breaking Bad star, he is dead at the age of 34. If you, I don't have to walk you through the Breaking Bad situation, but this was their son, Walter White's son. I remember watching the first episode of that and being like, that is an interesting choice, right? Like he has, do you know what the situation is with his
1: I believe health? Cerebral palsy is what he had in real life. I think it was the same on the show, if I remember correctly.
0: Yeah, and like that was, most shows don't make choices like that. It was an interesting one, and he was really good in the show.
1: Yes, he was. Walter was dealing with cancer. His son had cerebral palsy. Bills were stacking up. I mean, it all worked very well the way that they did it.
0: It really did. He, wound up rising to a real level of success through that show. He did a bunch of other stuff as well. Bryan Cranston had a big tribute. He said, I will miss you, son. Had a lengthy tribute to it, but he said he was one of the stars of a hit TV show, but he was still a kid. Now, of course, right. He's in his 30s now. He's gone through, I thought it would be really interesting in that, like, I don't know what demons he was dealing with. You've talked about struggles in this realm a little bit, Dave.
1: Yes.
0: It just seems to be so overwhelming if you get down those dark roads.
1: It is. I don't know exactly what happened. I mean,
0: it
1: what
0: said suicide. So I'm assuming, but
1: yeah, it said suicide. I'm assuming that, a lot of it was blamed on a shady accountant.
0: Yeah. So that's a part of the story.
1: Which is really awful.
0: Really awful.
1: Because I mean, I think somebody too in that condition and what they have to pay for their medical expense. Who knows what his insurance is? Considering he must have been born with it.
0: Yeah.
1: He had it for a long time, at least.
0: Yeah. He said he paid, and you think, okay, well, why would he care? I mean, his accountant maybe took some of his money, but he's a wealthy guy. He says not really. RJ Mitty said that he paid more in taxes than he earned on Breaking Bad months before his death. Now, I don't know exactly what he meant by that, right? Because obviously, typically what happens with taxes is you're paying a percentage of your income, so it's hard to earn more. There are some weird circumstances that pop up from time to time with investments that you can get hit with that.
1: Well, he lived in Texas in order to actually, like with SAG and everything, in order to file in California, where I assume he was getting paid out of for doing the show. You have to file, I forget the name of it, I just had to do it, but it's, a franchise fee. So you have things on top of it. So I don't know what his residuals were versus what his taxes were. And then if you have an accountant going like, yeah, there's also this other $5,000 I have to, right. Who knows? So,
0: and this was his first job on Breaking Bad.
1: Yes.
0: So he really was being paid at the very bottom of the scale.
1: Mm-hmm.
0: He said he thought they were going to get canceled every year when the show was on, which I don't remember that at all. Like, I don't remember that being maybe the first year.
1: First year for sure.
0: But I don't remember that because I remember when the last season came out on television. It was well before streaming and stuff. or at least before the whole series was up streaming. I guess it was on streaming at some level, but it was known as a huge hit. Two or three seasons in. So
1: at least, I mean, I think it was out of the gate a little slow, but then just exploded.
0: Mm-hmm. He said basically the streaming thing did nothing for him. All the streaming hits that he got, basically, he said, it's good for the networks themselves. As for the artist, you're kind of getting the minimum. You get more reach. You can make a name for yourself, but it's not what it used to be. He's like, I'm not saying that people weren't being paid on Breaking Bad, but I was the youngest kid on the show. It was my very first role. So he never did well. Now, again, like, this is where it gets tough when you're talking about this stuff. I think a person who is doing okay with their mental health analyzes the situation and says, this sucks, right? Like, I lost a bunch of money. I might not have a huge career anymore or whatever. But that's not...
1: preaching to the choir.
0: But there's no reason to kill yourself, right? Someone who is in a good state of mind doesn't want to solve that problem that way. You know, I was thinking about how difficult it is to outrun like a real mental health issue. If that's what it was, it seems to be.
1: Well, mental and physical. I mean, and that's going to affect both your physical well-being as well as your mental health. I mean, if you're in pain all the time, that's not going to help you analyze something with a proper head. And if you're also, the thing about gratitude is interesting. If you're in this constant state of worry, it's also very hard to find gratitude. Mm-hmm. There's actually neurological studies saying that it's almost impossible to find the two at once.
0: Really?
1: No matter how hard you try. You can do it, but it doesn't mean that you really feel it.
0: Mm-hmm.
1: So it's why it's more of an exercise and a practice than an actual emotion, is practicing gratitude.
0: Yeah. I mean, because if you think about his life from an outsider perspective, you know, if you compare it to other people who are dealing with cerebral palsy, like, he did everything possible, right? Like, not only did he become a famous actor, the show that he was on, he was a serious role. He was very well respected in the role. And the show was just voted the literal number one television show of the century so far. Like, this is basically as good as you can do with the normal trappings of fame and everything. And even that is not even close to enough to overwhelm what's going on inside of you. And I thought that would be more inspiring. It kind of sounds really depressing the way I laid it out, but this is as good as it can get, everybody. Good night.
1: It's hard to break in a couple dozen episodes, I want to say. It wasn't like he was Walter Numbers.
0: No.
1: He was a side character on the show. So I don't know how famous he really was in the sense of you'd recognize him on the street necessarily because you weren't ever focusing on that character, but he worked very well in the show. I know he went on to do a couple other things, but there is a part of you where you are on something that's wildly successful. It ends up being taken away. You're counting on money from that, or at least you're hoping you get money from that. I mean, it's not a surprise that any sort of residuals dry up. But you have that mixed with your physical health. I mean, I get it. Unfortunately, I wish he didn't do it. I wish that I don't know if he made it known to people on the show too, like, hey, I need help.
0: Right, because you'd think probably there's going to be help for him.
1: I would assume people would have helped him, and they don't seem like people who wouldn't.
0: Yeah, he was ripped off by his accountant. I don't know if this comes back to money or not. It may very well not be about money.
1: It could be part of that.
0: Personal stuff, right?
1: Well, yeah, if you want to kill yourself and you start having a plan, believe you me, not now.
0: Not now.
1: Not today.
0: Now you're, I mean, as you can see, with perfect mental health.
1: Perfectly fine.
0: Yes, everything's going swimmingly.
1: Every day is a gift.
0: Yeah. I mean, he gets to come in here and do a show with me.
1: It's pretty good.
0: What an honor.
1: It's really better than most lives.
0: No, it actually is. It's great. Yeah, I love doing the show with you.
1: Yeah, it's, but I do understand that there is an issue where, I don't want to be all depressing.
0: No, I love it. I love depressing, Dave.
1: No, but my mom took her own life. And part of that is people go like, how do you deal with that? And I'm like, well, I get it, though.
0: What does everything, that mean you get it? Like, you don't think it's a rational choice.
1: No, but Norm MacDonald put it in a very good way where people are like, I don't get suicide. And he's like, you don't? You don't get how life is constant pain and things only disappoint. Like, come on, we all get it.
0: I mean, you have those moments, of course. And there are things, like, you think about the worst thing that could possibly happen to you. I don't want to think about it. But, like, you know, you have those things that are absolutely terrible. If that were to occur, you put yourself in a dark place. And not to
1: do.
0: But it's also, I think, it's more than that for a lot of people, right? It's not necessarily a rational accounting of life events. And, hey, you know, my account is down this percent this month, therefore. It's not that. It's much bigger and deeper than that, and it's much more difficult to
1: solve. Oh, it's deeper. It's his own insecurity. It's dealing with this, seeing how people look at him. You know, there's a thousand thoughts going through somebody's brain, and there is that old, you know, saying of everybody's fighting a war that you can't see, and I think that's true. Mm. And I think with this, you begin to lose faith. You think God stops caring about you and isn't even looking at you. And you don't compare yourself to the worst case scenario. You compare yourself to the best case scenario. And you kind of get tired of life, and you kind of just get tired of trying to be something that you don't feel comfortable in.
0: Yeah.
1: And you hit this point where you want to end it all. And like, I get it in the sense of, I understand what it's like to be so alone, so like in the dark, in such a bleak spot. And if you don't have people around you and you don't communicate to people, it's going to end badly. You really should have people in your corner that you can call and go, hey, I'm feeling this way. But sometimes that feels very shameful. But I find too that if I ever get in a dark place, I go out with friends, I go and do something to remind myself, like, oh, life is worth living. He may have not had any of that.
0: Yeah.
1: So, and if he also feels a lot of people on the show are doing all these things, I'm not doing these things, he's going to compare, and comparing your life to somebody else is an instant way to bring you down. Just bring you down.
0: It is. It's always a bad idea, really. It's so hard to see. I think a lot of people see it as like, you know, we see this happen with athletes. We see it happen with, you know, stars, people who are wealthy. It affects everybody in all different areas. But it's also like, as an outsider, you're thinking, wow, this guy achieved so, against all odds, achieved incredible things in his industry. And like, you know, had this bright future, it seemed. Just a terrible turn of events.
1: But if you tell yourself that was luck and not because of you, that's not a good thing. And I'm just going into what I think his thoughts could be. I have no idea.
0: Of course, of course.
1: I think it's tragic. I think he's very young. I think that he could have reached out to the right people. I think the accountant should be arrested if it happens to be true. A lot of people need to be taken to task on that, because people are often taking advantage of their financial advisors, especially people that aren't in business and they don't understand what they're looking at. You kind of just give your money to somebody and assume that it's going down or going to the right places and it's building and they're making a profit, when a lot of times you find out with a lot of, not even just celebrities, just wealthy people I've known that are taking advantage, and this guy stole 100 grand from me, this guy stole 50 grand, you know. It's difficult. So if you're left feeling like you have nothing and you have no opportunities and you're alone and you're right at that right moment where you can do something about it, unfortunately, you make the worst choice you can, which is the instant solution to a long-term fixable problem.
0: Yes. I don't know if the word rational is right exactly, but it's like when you're in your right head, you can realize that a lot of this, you know, of course there's physical pain issues and all sorts of things that are tough, but like so much of this stuff, just you get past it, you get through it eventually. It might be a rough road, but you get there. I just, building on this a little bit, this is why I can't even believe there are countries, and including the one you live in right now, that allows for a euthanasia type process where people in Canada, in particular, America, I don't think this is at all legal yet, but like when it comes to just like struggling with like mental health, you can go and request at 21 years old, hey, you know, I want to end it, and the government will help you do it. Like that. We're talking about bad policies, in my opinion.
1: It's psychotic.
0: Psychotic.
1: It's the opposite of doing anything that somebody needs. Mm-hmm. I mean, and there's so many different kinds of therapy you can try other than just talk therapy. There's a lot of things you can do. I mean, I saw a Christian therapist for a very long time. It all just depends on you and what you're willing to do. And, I understood Jack Kevorkian, I'll be honest. Like, you're basically at a hospice state, you're in chronic pain, you have cancer riddled all over your entire body, you can't take it anymore. Sure. Canada when they're sitting outside of Tim Hortons basically fishing and being like, hey, are you sad today? And you're on your eighth donut and you're like, damn.
0: Yeah.
1: Like, you want to die? Like, that's the craziest thing.
0: And that's where it's going.
1: It is. And there's no reason why mental health care shouldn't be something that people have access to.
0: Yeah. And I get what you're saying about the, you know, the Kevorkian thing goes back years at that time.
1: And people, I know a lot of people that are pro-life don't agree with me, but that's my own personal opinion.
0: And I respect it. You know, I'm kind of on the opposite side of that one, and that I don't think the government should help, you know, and I don't think you should help end a life. But I get what you're saying. I mean, there are certain circumstances where it just feels completely hopeless, and you know, God, you know, I know as a person of faith, and like, I just don't want to see that happen.
1: Sure.
0: And you know, I know you. You know, don't either, but like,
1: no, I just mean pain that's, you know,
0: it's unbearable.
1: Measurable, unbearable pain, but it is that slippery slope argument where you go, well, we do this, and then a few minutes later, they're like, you're sad, and we built a death cocoon for you to crawl into. That's the problem, is like, you have this idea that's right, and then it gets taken advantage of until it's ridiculous.
0: Yeah. Well, I mean, you talk about unbearable pain. You're talking to a person who had a bicycle accident recently.
1: That's true. How are your elbows?
0: You know, I don't know. I mean, I've had, you know, I don't know. I mean, it's tough.
1: Are they working?
0: No, it's actually doing really well. I would say I'm back at like 70%.
1: That's
0: still am
1: bad.
0: The weakest I've ever been in my entire life. Like,
1: no.
0: I can't. No, I know. I'm believe me, I'm talking on my own standards here. So it's, I'm not talking about being strong for the average American, but I'm saying for my own, it's just like, you know, you do the physical therapy stuff and they're like, hey, hold this 3-pound weight for 8 seconds. You're like, I can't. I'm in that terrible stage. But, you know, overall, it's getting much better.
1: Well, that's good.
0: See, it turns around. Things turn.
1: Yeah, things can change.
0: Turn around.
1: Yeah, I just think
0: moment of optimism.
1: A lot of times,
0: if you have a minor injury in a bicycle accident, you can come back.
1: Yeah, you don't have to go to Canada and be euthanized.
0: You don't have to immediately kill yourself over that. See, that's the sort of inspiring stuff we give to the people.
1: Well, that's what I'm saying. They need to know that it's going to be okay. And if it's, you know, if it's not okay, just pretend it is.
0: Yes.
1: Sometimes you have to.
0: Let me ask you, you're a good person to ask, brought this by. I had a conversation with a friend a long time ago. I will not reveal who it was. But it was about the Robin Williams situation.
1: Yeah.
0: You remember Robin Williams, famous comedian, of course, winds up, he killed himself.
1: He
0: hung himself. And part of it was he was struggling with alcohol abuse.
1: Mm-hmm.
0: And he had stopped drinking and was in such pain from that he wound up killing himself. At least that's what they say part of the reason was. You know, it's hard to know for sure.
1: One of the reasons, part of it was his brain wasn't firing on all cylinders anymore. He couldn't remember lines. You know, I think that's why he actually relapsed, was he did have a disease where something was going on in his head where it was just, he couldn't remember things. He couldn't react the way that
0: was. So frustrating, right?
1: Especially for him. Yeah.
0: Yeah. The guy I was talking to, his point was, like, actually, maybe the solution in that moment is to drink. That's what he said. He's like, you know what? Like, if the torture's coming from the withdrawal and you're that far down the road, before you kill yourself, have a couple of beers.
1: Yeah.
0: I don't know if that's good advice or not, but I found it to be very intriguing. Like, you might as well give in on the lesser of two evils.
1: Well, if you're going to have a lethal level of withdrawal, there's a reason why you wean off of a drug.
0: Right.
1: There's a reason why a lot of people wean off of alcohol, because it's fatal. You can die from the withdrawal.
0: Crazy.
1: Yeah, and you can die from the withdrawal of that and heroin. There's not many, but there's a few that you can die from the withdrawal from. And it's immensely painful to get off alcohol. It's immensely painful to quit smoking. Like, it's immensely painful to quit anything. Mm. But it's not as painful as the act itself and what it's done to you to get you to that point. But yeah, sometimes instead of just going, I quit today, you do have to be logical and say, okay, well, how many Vicodin do I take to get to the point where I don't have to take any? Go get treatment. How many beers can I? And it sucks. But if you check yourself into a hospital, they're going to give you, you know, they're going to give you methadone for certain drugs, which is a similar thing, you know. My uncle OD'd shortly after being on methadone, and he was running a rehab, and he was there for years, and he was doing very well. But, I mean, he couldn't get methadone one day. Jeez. And he was kind of just addicted to the methadone, but that was the treatment in the 90s, and he relapsed and died.
0: Oh, my God.
1: And sorry to be so
0: bright. This is the most depressing segment of all time.
1: But it's true. I think I think especially now, the reason why I'm being so forward with a lot of the stuff I talk about is I think a lot of people struggle. I think a lot of people are struggling right now, and maybe they think their struggle is worse than it actually is. Mm. And that's the hardest part, is to not get drowned in the moment and just give it a couple weeks. Give it 2 weeks. Give it 3 weeks. Just do that and see if it gets better, because I promise you it will. Mm. But you have to me, you have to find faith. You have to find a higher power. You have to find something. You have to find a reason to live. And if you really are caught in that trap where you cannot find anybody or anything and you're alone, that's when this happens. Because you're by yourself, and you're the last person you need to be around.
0: I also say we really can't afford to lose any listeners.
1: No, so guys,
0: just, stick around.
1: I mean, really, we need your money. That's all I'm saying. Your money keeps us alive.
0: Yeah,
1: and we keep you alive.
0: I mean, like, we might get sad if we don't have money. So we need you to keep watching. For our health. I mean, you'd be hurting us.
1: Which, yeah.
0: That's not nice at all.
1: Do you want us to die?
0: Look, do we get like a counselor certificate for this segment? I think maybe we do.
1: I think we do. I just think, for a lot of people, I know what it's like to be there because I've been there many times myself.
0: No, seriously, we're here. What would you recommend people do if they're like having those sorts of thoughts and stuff?
1: Honestly, talk to some friends, go around people, talk to a crisis prevention counselor.
0: Is there like one service or, one of these organizations that's...
1: You can call a suicide prevention line. I mean, and they do help. It's people that have been in that situation, and it sucks for kids like this. I mean, I say kid, but it means 34. That's a kid to me.
0: To me. God.
1: And it's a young man, and it's a young man whose life is gone. And a lot of people that are young in Hollywood, this happens to. And there's got to be a reason for it more than just drugs.
0: Yeah. Really sad. Well, that was... We have a bunch of...
1: Sorry, everybody.
0: Maybe
1: I'll make dick jokes on the next segment.
0: All right. Coming up, Dave makes jokes about genitals. We'll do that next.
1: Let's do it.
0: So there's a crazy story the folks over at Black Forest Supplements brought to our attention recently. I had never heard this before, but it's about a supplement called NMN. Have you ever heard of this, Dave?
1: I've not.
0: NMN. There's a recent Harvard study out there showing that NMN, which is a natural NAD plus precursor, can help reduce weight and cholesterol, even blood pressure in overweight adults. So those are good things. At one point, though, the FDA had moved to strip NMN of its status as a supplement and reclassify it as a prescription drug. So the Natural Products Association, alongside Black Forest, took the FDA to court to keep NMN available to you as a supplement without the massive markups. And they actually won.
1: Wow.
0: Which is kind of incredible. And you don't go up against the government and win all that often.
1: No.
0: So NMN is still available to you. And it is, I guess they can't take it away. People just said, no, you're not taking it away. And it actually worked this time, which is a great story. Every year, Black Forest runs their biggest deal of the year for Columbus Day because they're patriots like that. The next 48 hours, it's buy one, get one free, plus free NMN. They set up this deal exclusively for the audience of this particular program. So you have to use the link in the description and the pinned comment. You won't find this offer on their main homepage or anything. The only way is through our link. So the promo ends in 48 hours after this video goes up, and then it's gone forever. It's Black Forest special Columbus Day deal on NMN. 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
0: Actress this Selma is the Blaze Blair Radio Network. Has been arrested in an assault on flight attendants. The police responded to a call about a physically abusive passenger aboard a flight that ended, landed at Kennedy on Sunday night. Of course, she is an actress. If you could look back at that photo, you can you'd recognize her, of course, Dave, from her hair. It's a pretty good job we did with that photo.
1: It's just the hair. I do recognize the hair.
0: It's your hair. I like Selma Blair.
1: So do I.
0: She's really good in a bunch of stuff.
1: I do too. I think she's a great actress.
0: But
1: well, they said that she assaulted two people.
0: Yes.
1: And the good news for them is she's a 100-pound actress in her 50s with MS. So that must have been a real.
0: Maybe not that brutal an attack. Not quite to Ivan Drago levels.
1: No, not too bad. Mm-hmm. I can't imagine. I mean, I feel, you know, I nobody should be assaulted on a Delta flight.
0: No.
1: Some.
0: Some people should be?
1: Dude, I had a guy take his shoes off next to me.
0: Oh,
1: and
0: no.
1: Socks.
0: Don't do that.
1: I wanted him dead. I wanted the plane to crash just so I could see him die. I was willing to let myself go out.
0: Really?
1: Oh, my God. Like, I was looking at him like, are you... Like, I just kept doing that. Like, I'm giving you the eye signal
0: of
1: you are disgusting. Put your shoes on. This isn't Trains, Planes, and Automobiles.
0: Did he respond to your
1: eventually
0: eyeballs?
1: Put him on. He did eventually. He knew.
0: Because, I mean, I don't think there's any... any level of okay doing that.
1: No.
0: But there are different levels of terrible. For example, like if you walk, let's say you're one of those fine people who wear like slides or sandals with socks on.
1: Sure.
0: You slip those off.
1: A German.
0: Is that a German attribute?
1: I feel if you got black socks on and Birkenstocks, you're German.
0: You're German.
1: I feel like you're very German.
0: It does, yeah, I can see that. You do that for a couple of minutes, like it's bad, but okay. You know, at least the socks are on. They're shielding the actual feet. Then there's the level you're talking about where you're going to full barefoot, which is completely unacceptable.
1: Unacceptable.
0: And I would say the next level up is the barefoot and you're putting it on the armrest of the seat in front of you.
1: That's evil.
0: If you do that, then you should just be thrown out of the door of the plane.
1: Absolutely. There should be a special trap door that only suctions down the person you put in front of it.
0: Yes.
1: And that's just, you're no longer allowed to fly.
0: I don't know if you remember the documentary A View to a Kill that came out in 1985-ish or so.
1: No.
0: Featured a man named James Bond. He was the main character. But there's a scene where
1: I remember this one.
0: Where they're in a blimp, the Zorin Industries blimp, and they're doing a presentation on like some on their big plot to start an earthquake to put Silicon Valley underwater so that they can control the worldwide chip. Industry, which is obviously totally rational. And by the way, kind of wish it worked.
1: Yeah, I was going to say.
0: Thinking about social media and everything that happened after that, can we at least think about it as a policy?
1: Yep.
0: In that scene, there's one guy who's like morally opposed to this approach for some reason. He doesn't want these millions of people to die.
1: Not Ted Kaczynski.
0: No. Ted wasn't on there. This one guy's like, I just did this is wrong, and I don't want to be any part of that. Like, okay, well, you have to understand, you have to be excused from this meeting then, because this is obviously private. He's like, of course I understand. And he's like, Grace Jones kind of walks him to the stairs, and he walks down the stairs, and he gets about halfway down the stairs, and then she presses a button, and the stairs just go flat, and the door opens, and he just slides out the blimp. That's something they should put on most Delta flights.
1: I agree, just any flight.
0: Yes.
1: Really, any flight. Well, I mean, I guess it depends. Well, Spirit's gone. You'd have a pretty empty plane if you had to get rid of everybody on there.
0: That's true.
1: So, yeah.
0: Are they Frontier now?
1: I think they're Frontier.
0: Yeah.
1: Which is what I just was trying to book on, because I'm done paying for what I can't. It's absurd what airlines cost now.
0: It is. They're very expensive.
1: I'm going to finally wear my jetpack.
0: Yeah, there you go.
1: Last time I got severely burned and did not fly at all, but I'm going to make that thing work.
0: I wouldn't necessarily call you an inventor when it comes to engineering.
1: No, it's I don't even know. It's just a lawnmower
0: with
1: wings that I glued to it. It's immensely painful.
0: Very heavy, too.
1: Yeah, it's very heavy.
0: Not a lightweight item. By the way, we have audio of Selma Blair actually being arrested. What you're going to hear here is the pilot kind of telling the story, and you can hear Selma Blair briefly in the background of this going on. Listen.
6: Yeah, one flight attendant and one passenger that sustained some minor injuries, a bloody nose as well as some bite marks as well. So I don't think we need an ambulance or anything like that, but we get some medical personnel at the gate to look at their injuries. And then one additional add-on, it sounds like the disruptive passenger also bashed her head on the bulkhead or something like that.
0: God. She does. She's not doing well there, Dave.
1: That's a bad day.
0: Yeah, really bad.
1: I don't understand what can happen on a plane that leads to that.
0: You just described it. People taking their shoes off.
1: Well, you're right. Maybe that's what happened.
0: Maybe.
1: Maybe some monster next to her.
0: Yeah.
1: Went all barefoot.
0: Yeah. Like just smelly feet, just, you know, maybe.
1: Dude, people are trash. Mm-hmm. Like, I understand why you don't wear suits on planes. I hear that. I'm not going to wear a tuxedo on a bus, because that's all they are. A bus with wings.
0: Yes, that is.
1: But at the same time, if you're a man, put some shoes on.
0: Yeah, I'm a big fan. Like, I like the comfortable clothing on the planes.
1: Me too.
0: People are like, the Trump.
1: Yeah, but you're not Rick Rubin. Put on some shoes.
0: Yeah, exactly. You got to have shoes on. You should be. But I think dressing comfortably is fine. The guy, is it Sean, I can't think of his last name for some reason, Duffy, the transportation secretary, was like, you know, you should be dressed up nicely on a plane. And we used to do that. Let's do that more. Glenn used to say that. He's like, you know, people don't do that anymore. They don't go out and get dressed up.
1: He's on a private jet.
0: Well, when he was making this point, he wasn't to that level yet.
1: Yeah, really?
0: This is a while, long time ago.
1: Oh.
0: And so he would say, you know, you should be dressed up. You should, like, it's like the old, like, you know, he goes, when he goes to the theater, he's like,
1: well, that's understandable.
0: Dressed to the nines.
1: You can dress to the nines of the theater.
0: Yeah. You don't think on the
1: plane. No, what's not like a theater? Any plane I've been on in the last decade.
0: I don't know. You're jammed in with a bunch of people. You're uncomfortable.
1: That's true.
0: The show sucks.
1: The show does suck. There's movies with a lot of nudity for some reason.
0: Yes.
1: Not that that's the same as the, well, it is the same as the theaters I go to in certain districts.
0: Yeah,
1: but
0: that's
1: not, all
0: that's
1: theaters.
0: Not really theater, Dave. That's yeah. More like adult theater.
1: Yeah, I need to wear sweatpants for reasons.
0: Right.
1: It could get off a lot quicker.
0: Yeah, then, and like, back on.
1: I need to wear.
0: Usually back on a lot quicker.
1: I got to wear pajamas with dick holes in them.
0: See? You did it. You lived up.
1: You're all very welcome.
0: There
1: Thank
0: we go.
1: You.
0: It's good to see. Someone in our society is still living up to their promises.
1: Exactly.
0: Okay. We need to take a break. For you out there who, and I'm not saying this is a huge portion of our audience, I know more than, you know, 85% of people who have tramp stamps. If that's you, there's a new term for it. See if you can guess what it is. Back in a second.
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0: Apparently, there's a new name for tramp stamp. Woke Gen Z podcasters suggest politically correct swap for tramp stamp. But listeners had even more hilarious alternatives, is the news story that this is based off of, with a picture of a tramp stamp.
1: What's the picture. Wow. What it's a hag tag?
0: Hag tag. I like that.
1: Backside bullseye.
0: Ooh. Yeah. Mm-hmm. Mm-hmm. Okay. Yeah, I've heard that one. I've heard that one before. Gen Z's been naming all these things. Some of these I like. Some of them I don't. I got to be honest with you. Rate these for me here, Dave.
1: All right.
0: So scheduled sloth. Like, you're just going to be super lazy. Like, I don't know why I would have said I'm just being lazy. They call it now bed rotting, which I think is a pretty good one.
1: Bed rotting's good. I've actually used the term bed rotting before. So I don't know. Yeah, I don't know if that's Gen Z, but it is. It's just doing nothing all day in your bed.
0: Yeah. You're younger than me, so that's probably it. But I get that one. That's like a 7 out of 10 for me. I think that's I think that's an improvement. Bed rotting's solid.
1: It makes me want to get up because of the term bed rotting.
0: Yeah.
1: Yeah.
0: Next on is low effort meals. Apparently have been renamed girl dinner. I don't know what the hell that means. That's just stupid. No. That's a 1 out of 10.
1: A low effort meal is more of a guy dinner.
0: Totally.
1: You're just eating something from a gas station.
0: Yeah. I don't even get that one. A simple stroll has now been renamed hot girl walk.
1: Why? I can't simple stroll.
0: Yeah. First of all.
1: Sure, my milkshake may bring all the boys to the yard, but I still enjoy a nice, simple stroll.
0: It's true. You can't deny that. The boys can't deny it.
1: No, they can't. They're hopping fences.
0: Hot girl walk is just like a way for, you know, typical people who, because I don't know, maybe really attractive women also say that, but like, I feel like it's more of a thing that people who want to be hot girls say.
1: Yeah, I agree.
0: I don't know. Questionable purchases, they are now calling doom spending. I think that's great. I think that's a 7 or 8 out of 10 too. That's a good. That's a solid one. Financial literacy, money maxing. I don't like the maxing.
1: No, maxing seems like you're overspending.
0: Yeah, exactly. Money maxing is dumb. I don't like any of the looks. What is it? Looks maxing and all the other things.
1: Any maxing
0: and the mogging. No, I'm not on the mogging.
1: No, maxing is stupid.
0: Mm-hmm. So the tramp stamp has now been renamed with something here. There's a bunch of different versions of this. They guessed at what the new names might be. The podcast came up with a booty mark.
1: Booty mark.
0: Sluts arch. No, that one just kind of sounds funny.
1: What about ink above the stink?
0: You should be on this podcast, apparently.
1: I'd be better at it.
0: The real name, however, is a cake topper. Cake topper.
1: Makes sense.
0: Okay, so cake is...
1: is a big butt.
0: Is a booty.
1: A cake is a booty.
0: This is on top of it. A cake topper. It's not bad. I don't think it's terrible.
1: I don't think it's terrible.
0: The tramp stamp is a little bit like, it's more derogatory, I would say.
1: It's like, very derogatory.
0: But it was, I would say it was one of those things that was derogatory, but then celebrated by the people who had them. Like it wasn't necessarily a negative. It became one of those things that people just adopted.
1: Yeah, it was just something that we all knew. And if you saw a girl with it, there was a good chance you could hook up with her.
0: Is that true? Like, you really, was that... did that really play out statistically, Dave, in your experience?
1: With women with tramp stamps? Yes.
0: Really?
1: Well, yeah.
0: So what? Was it a...
1: not? I mean, maybe not for me, but I mean, I've... how many classy...
0: that's a big addendum there. What do you mean, maybe not for me?
1: It would also depend on the size of the tramp stamp.
0: Okay. So let me ask you this. Is it something, when you're getting a tramp stamp in this era, are you, as a woman, trying to signal you are available when you're doing this? Or are you just the type of person who would happen to get that tattoo would, generally speaking, be more available?
1: Well, I just think you were drunk in Cancun.
0: Okay. And that would probably align with the person who's going to say yes quite a bit.
1: I think you got to live with it until you save enough to get it removed. Mm-hmm. I'm sure some people like it who get it. But it's been
0: more like a mistake that you do on a bad, you know, when you're saying see a little too often in Mexico.
1: Yeah. Like, I was with a girl once who had one, and I was like, what are these initials? And she's like, it's for my mom who died, and those are her eyes. And I was like, well, perhaps you should lay on your back.
0: That is the worst story I've ever heard.
1: I know. I'm like, why did you put it there?
0: That's worse than having your feet out in an airplane.
1: It is. Yeah. I was really bothered by it that day. And it honestly just came... rocketing back to my brain when that happened, and I was like, what an awful thing to tell me.
0: What an awful thing.
1: I still finish. But I certainly was taken aback. Like, her back.
0: I'm sure.
1: But yeah, it's like, what do you want me to on your mom's dead eyes?
0: Oh, no.
1: Like, it was weird. Sorry, I don't know how else to put that. It was very strange. We were both 19. Okay, so it wasn't like a weird... it was just shocking.
0: Good God.
1: It's shocking.
0: Yes. I wasn't even there, and I'm shocked.
1: Should have just told me nothing.
0: Yes, exactly.
1: So like, yeah, I'm honoring my mom.
0: Yeah.
1: You're like, why there? Seems stupid.
0: The only worst answer is it's the abbreviation for the disease I have.
1: Yeah,
0: that's the only one that's worse.
1: Yeah, and it depends.
0: Yeah. Well, yeah.
1: It really depends on the disease. If the disease isn't your fault, mm-hmm. you know, well, I guess no diseases are technically your fault, but some you kind of, you've earned.
0: Earned in Cancun?
1: Some more than you might get one from hanging out with some guys or just the needle.
0: It's true.
1: A lot of iffy things in Cancun.
0: Lots of good choices can be made in life. Not always. Maybe don't get all the way to the end of that road often enough.
1: No.
0: In those areas.
1: That was a weird. It was a weird experience.
0: Yes. Okay. Let's take a break. How is that not in your act? That's an unbelievable story.
1: I probably should put it in there. I kind of forgot about it until I was like, oh, yeah.
0: Bringing back good memories here on the
1: Lived program. Right by my grandma.
0: Oh, that's,
1: yeah.
0: That's a nice warm touch to the end of that story. buying a house is one of those situations where you could be spending, honestly, more money than you've ever spent in your entire life and having no idea what you're doing, right? That's a questionable system. You're looking at listings. You're trying to understand the market. You're trying to figure out, hey, well, what's going on here? And at the end of the day, everyone else seems to know what's going on and you don't. 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
0: Well, today's program isn't enough to make you go see Dave Landau live. I don't know what would be, frankly. It's going to be, you're all over the country. DaveLandau.com is the place to go to get tickets. I want to highlight a couple shows you got coming up here, Dave.
1: Yeah, you can come out tonight. So tomorrow, because that's going to be Friday and Saturday, you can come out to Killbox in Akron, Ohio.
0: You mean in 2 days, of course, is what you meant.
1: What?
0: When you said tomorrow, you meant in 2 days from right now.
1: Oh, 2 days, because yes. Today's Wednesday.
0: That's what you meant, yes.
1: It's yes. Wednesday. Oh, so tomorrow you can come out to Pittsburgh. You do your thing.
0: Okay.
1: The music's playing. Now's a good time.
0: That's a good time.
1: Bring your stuff up.
0: PredictableShow.com. 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It's totally free to play. It's just a fun thing we're doing. So check that out as well. SenateFantasy.com. We'll see you tomorrow.
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6: Happy Wednesday. Hope everyone is having a wonderful week. Well, I am 37 and a half weeks pregnant, y'all, and I am entering into the stage that I enter into every pregnancy, and that is one of hibernation. That is one where I just want to hide from the world. Not because the world did anything wrong, but just because when you get this pregnant, it's just a lot. It's just a lot to go out in public. You're slow, you're tired, you're hot, no matter what the weather is outside, and it actually is hot where I am, so that makes it worse. And you know, people just, they say things, and at this point, I'm not even offended by it. It's more offensive when you're like, say, 22 weeks pregnant and you get comments about how far along you are and if you're carrying one or two and are you having a baby any day. But at this point, you hear things and you're like, yeah, you know, I get it. Someone said something to me. It was

0: guy at church, and he was like, well, I'm just gonna turn you on your side and roll you down a hill. And I was like, you know what? That would be more efficient. That's fine. That would be a lot faster than what I'm doing right now, which is waddling. Some sweet woman, older woman, opened the door for me the other day. And she said, well, it looks like you're about to give birth any minute. And I'm like, I really hope so. I don't even get offended by the comments anymore because I do feel very large, very in charge. And I feel like people can hear me coming with my waddling and my stomping. And so very soon, I will have a maternity break, which I am looking forward to. But don't worry, we have been working very hard on the Relatable team to have lots of fresh and wonderful content for you as I am taking a break, giving birth to this baby and just enjoying all of the newborn snuggles and the newborn bubble this holiday season. So don't you worry, you'll still be able to get your fill of Relatable even when I'm on maternity leave, and I will be able to enter full hibernation mode very soon. All right, I also just want to say thank you to all of you for the response to Anna Kate, our pro-life Christian period pregnancy postpartum tracking app. We usually just say period and pregnancy tracking app for efficiency's sake, but it also goes through postpartum tracking and encouragement. I am so excited for this to be launched into the world very, very soon. I will tell you the exact date very soon, but we are so pumped about it. The response has been absolutely incredible. You can still join the wait list, so you'll be the first to know when it's actually launched into the world before I say on here, before I post on Instagram. Those of you who are on the wait list will know it's totally free to sign up for the wait list. And all of your data, all of your emails, all of your information always stays completely private. We're just using that for communication with you. And so I will put the link to the waitlist in the description of this episode. I've gotten so many questions about this app, what its functions will be. Is it appropriate for teenagers? Who is it actually for? You know, does it go to perimenopause and menopause and all of that? There are so many wonderful questions. And instead of taking the time to answer them all right now, we are going to have an FAQ on the Anna Kate Instagram that I'll also probably be sharing on my own page this week, because you guys have wonderful questions that we want to make sure that you have all the information for. But I just wanted a place. I wanted a home for Christian women to be able to get biblical encouragement, to be able to pray with one another, to get scientific and scriptural insight into their bodies, whether you're cycle tracking, whether you're trying to conceive or not, whether you are pregnant, whether you are postpartum. Like, it should just be an app where you feel peace, you feel connection to your creator first and foremost, but also to other Christians and also to the body that God created to do amazing things. So you can go to annakate.com also to get more information, and make sure you join that email list so you know when it is out into the world and we can start to track what's true together. Okay, one more thing before we get into all of today's stuff. I have a free press debate that's coming out tonight, and it is on Paramount and YouTube, the free press YouTube, as well as on Paramount. If you have the Paramount app, you can watch it. And this was a debate about feminism. And you guys, like, know you, I like debates. I love debates when it comes to particular topics. I'm not the kind of person that's like, I'll debate anytime, any day, any topic. It's not that. It's only kind of the lane that I feel very strongly about, and the topics that I feel like I can very clearly speak to. Within the realm of feminism, you've got debates about abortion, you've got debates about gender, gender roles, also economic impact, equality, and things like that. I debated a young woman, I think she's Gen Z, named Deja Fox, and I loved it. Like, I enjoyed the experience. You guys know I'm not afraid to go up against really anyone when it comes to the subjects that I'm confident about. And that's why I loved the Jubilee Surrounded experience so much. It was such a challenge, but I just felt emboldened every second of that 3-hour debate. And I felt the same way about this. Like, I really enjoyed it. And I was so thankful to be able to effectively make the case for my position on these issues. I will just say, and you'll be able to see this when you watch it tonight or whenever you're able to watch it, it was not an unbiased debate. Like, the moderator, how she framed her questions and the time that she allotted to each of us was very biased. It was very obvious that her underpinnings are progressive. She almost couldn't even help herself and the words that she chose, how she framed the questions, what she said. I mean, you'll be able to see how much I got interrupted over and over again by both my opponent and the moderator, and how much I let my opponent talk, because I really do believe in respect in debates. I want the other person to be able to make their case. I think it's really a cheap shot when you're always trying to interject and talk over the other person because you don't like what they have to say. I think that shows intellectual weakness, and I never want to demonstrate that. And so you'll be able to see it was 2-1. The moderator even says at one point, "Oh, this is just a conversation between me and Deja. I'll let you in." I'm like, "Yeah, anytime now. That's great." So you'll be able to see that. It's not really a surprise to me that when you're a conservative in this realm, you're just not going to get fair and equal treatment. So I'm not complaining about it, but you should just know, like, I actually did expect better and expect more out of the moderation when it comes to this particular platform in this particular debate. And I didn't get that. It was your traditional liberal moderator, liberal opponent against one conservative, but I was out there, y'all. I represented us. And so make sure you go watch it, comment, support, all of that good stuff. All right. That's it. That's all the administrative things. Now let's get into the things that we have to talk about today. So we've got quite the convergence of things going on right now. And I happen to see all of these things and think about all of these things separately. And at first didn't even connect them when I was thinking through the things we wanted to discuss today, but they do kind of all have a through line of how women see our sexuality and how we present our bodies and the messages that we hear also about sexuality in our bodies. And of course, one of the most influential podcasts about female sexuality is Call Her Daddy. Alex Cooper, the very famous host of Call Her Daddy, had a Cornell feminist professor, Kate Mann, on recently to discuss the Cornell 7 case. Now, if you don't remember what happened with the Cornell 7, you can go back and listen to last week's episode. We covered it thoroughly. So we'll break down what Cooper and her guests said, what they got wrong, and just the glaring hypocrisy in Alex Cooper, of all people, even discussing something like this. And then we've got comedian Shane Gillis. He is in hot water right now because he made a joke in his SNL opening monologue this weekend about how women dress at the gym. So was this joke actually offensive? Now, it's crass, and I would never defend something like that. That's obviously not my style. But deeper than that, like, does he actually have a point? Or is the outrage overblown? Also, just get ready, just buckle up, okay? You got to make it to the end, because I know that the last section of this is going to be the spiciest and possibly the most offensive. It's not my desire to be offensive, but I want to say something that I think is really necessary to say about homecoming season and the dresses that many moms, in particular Christian moms that I see on Instagram, are choosing or allowing for their daughters. Like, what is going on? Why does modesty and dignity and loveliness when it comes to how our teens dress not apparently matter anymore? It's just crazy. So we'll get into all of this, starting with Call Her Daddy.
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0: Why do we talk about calling her daddy? Radio call her Network. Daddy is obviously a secular, progressive, so-called sex positive, although I have, you know, I take issue with that phrase because I actually think it's body negative, because how they talk about sex really hurts the body and it hurts women. So why are we talking about it? We're talking about it because it is the third most listened to podcast among women, behind the Joe Rogan Experience, which is interesting, and Crime Junkie. All right. So you wonder why women are so anxious today. Why are we so oppressed? Because you are listening to a podcast about hooking up and a podcast about murders. Like, if those are the two things that your mind is consuming, you're not going to be happy because you're paranoid and degenerate. Paranoid, degenerate people don't lead happy lives. Approximately 70% of the listeners of Call Her Daddy are women. I'm actually like very concerned about the 30% of men who are watching Call Her Daddy. What's going on? More than three quarters are under 35. Okay, so in this particular demographic, under 35 women, this is the number one podcast. And over the years, she's had this podcast for a long time. You know, she used to co-host it, and now she hosts it by herself. And she's had some notable people on. People will defend her by saying she doesn't talk just about sex anymore. She had Kamala Harris on. So she's a serious podcaster. Okay, the questions she asks are not serious. Like, we're not going to pretend like she is an intellectual force of nature or anything like that. She is a sex podcaster, and she still does talk about extremely, extremely crass and degrading, objectifying sexual things consistently on her podcast, and has desensitized her very young, vulnerable audience to anything to do with sex. I mean, there is no dignity, no modesty, nothing left to the imagination on this podcast that she has hosted for years now. Okay. And I would say she has really led the charge. Like, she walked, Alex Cooper walked so Bonnie Blue could run. Like, she is the one who has kind of created this space for, yes, empowerment for women means that we need to be as sexualized as possible, as promiscuous as possible, to take back our power. The truth is that Call Her Daddy encourages Cornell 7 behavior. It does. That is the irony of this. And her preaching, as you will see, about consent and about the importance of healthy sexual behavior. Like, if we look at the sexual experimentation and exploitation that has been promoted by Call Her Daddy over the years, like, the very first episode of this show talks about group sex. Okay. Trigger warning. We're going to be talking about things that are very explicit. Talks about group sex. She's had multiple episodes devoted to the topic since about sexting and oral sex and all different kinds of sex that I will not talk about having threesomes and multiple sexual partners simultaneously, consecutively, all of this, okay? So this has been her shtick for a long time. Any form of sex is okay. Now, I'm not saying that she has condoned rape or sexual assault, but when your sexual morality is a consent-only model, things get very complicated very fast, because at the end of the day, all you have is a he said, she said. You don't have any kind of moral standard of what's right, what's wrong, if degradation is okay, if objectification is okay, if pain is okay, if exploitation is okay, as long as just someone manages a feeble yes, well, then we're in a very complex situation that leaves everyone extremely vulnerable to either being assaulted or being accused of being assaulted, no matter what the intentions were and no matter what actually happened. What I think is interesting, terrible, but interesting, is that Jane Doe, her information, identity has been revealed since all of this kind of blew up online. People found her Instagram and found, this is from a journalist on X, that she doesn't follow very many people on Instagram, but one of the people that she does follow is Alex Cooper. Now, I can't tell how long she's been following Alex Cooper, but based on what she was saying, based on the text messages that we read last week that have been revealed to journalists, reported on by journalists, her saying she's super open-minded, none of the sex stuff was illegal, that she enjoyed it, that she wanted it to do it again, at least with two of the other guys, that the Pi Phi's, her sorority, were giving her a hard time, but they shouldn't give her a hard time. Like, you can see the echoing of Alex Cooper's worldview in how this girl talks. And undoubtedly, that led her to the situation, despite, no matter what you think about what actually went down in this room and how much consent was given, the initial agreement to walk into this kind of situation absolutely was inspired by Alex Cooper and her worldview. Okay? So Alex Cooper, though, she has this professor on, Kate Mann, to talk about the Cornell 7 case and to talk about rape culture and how awful this thing is, and to give a deeper look at what actually happened with this investigation. Mann says all kinds of things that I think are just worth responding to, because they might seem small, her interpretation of how things went down, but this is what pushes a particular narrative. And just because a narrative sounds compassionate or sounds mostly right or mostly good doesn't mean that we should go along with it. Because when we're dealing with accusations and we're dealing with image bearers of God that are accusing or being accused, the truth really matters. It matters to God, and so it matters to us. So Mann kind of constructs this case, this professor, by saying basically Cornell let these guys do what they wanted to do and they weren't sufficiently punished. So maybe that speaks to some kind of corruption due to the patriarchy. I'm kind of reading in between lines, but it doesn't take that much deductive reasoning to understand that that is the picture that they're trying to paint, SOT 7.
6: But maybe an even bigger problem is they condensed hours of her testimony, including the statement, "I am 100% confident I was raped." They deleted that from her statement and condensed it into a mere 6 pages, which they then gave to the Tompkins County DA, who then did nothing on that basis. So they elided her saying, "I was raped," from her testimony. Isn't that shocking?
0: Okay, see, this is how, just pay attention to how things can be presented fractionally and sound really compelling. Okay, there are some other podcasters out there in the world that do things like this. They present something that is technically true. You hear it out of context. You don't even know everything else. And you think, obviously, that is evidence of corruption. Someone will listen to this podcast and they'll say, "Wow, I am educated on what happened," because they listened to someone who has professor in her title. This is not the entire truth. It is true that in the 6-page summary from campus police, that her quote that was reported by the New York Times in the full investigation, "I can say with 100% confidence I was raped," that it was not included. But remember, that 6-page summary of the 120-page transcript of the full investigation was agreed to, was signed off on by Jane Doe herself. She reviewed a draft. She made 20 handwritten notes and corrections. They took those notes and corrections. They sent her back a final version. This is according to the New York Times. She signed off on the final version. As we talked about last week, her own advocates were like, hey, like, we just want to double check to make sure. Do you want us to look over it again? Are you good with how this all sounds? Do you feel that it's accurate? She said that she was confident in it, that she was confident in the 6-page summary by campus police that was given to the DA. Now, you could ask why, but why did they take out that statement that was in the fuller transcript of that she was 100% confident that she was raped? I'm not sure. And I also don't know that it matters. The whole assumption of why they were sending this to the DA was that she was accusing these men of rape. Like, I don't think the DA was confused about that. They understood that that's the allegation that is being made, and that is why they are getting this report from Cornell. What difference would it make if they included the quote of her saying that? Again, that was the entire underlying presupposition here. That was why they were getting this document. It's also very common to condense an extremely long interview into a shorter statement. That's just standard practice for law enforcement. So there wasn't anything there per se that was sketchy. Now, she goes on to say, but the campus also didn't do enough. So maybe there's something kind of nefarious going on here.
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0: So here's Professor Mann saying that Cornell just did not do enough in this investigation, Saadi.
6: And then they expel 2 students, so that's good. But 5 of the 7 are left free to graduate. And it is very hard for me to understand, admittedly not privy to all of the ins and outs of the internal investigation, because none of us are, but it is hard for me to understand why Jane Doe ends up dropping out and not getting her tuition refunded while 5 of the 7 men who she alleged attacked her are left free to graduate with a Cornell degree.
0: Okay, so again, partly true here. Two of these seven men who are accused of being involved in what she called, what Jane Doe called, a sexual assault, were expelled. And they were expelled because they were found responsible by the disciplinary panel at Cornell of exploiting her, for allowing for her sexual assault, even being responsible for sexual assault. I do think it's important to note, though, that those two students who were expelled because they were found responsible for those actions were never found guilty of any crime in a criminal court. Again, I'm not saying one way or the other whether that exonerates them completely, but I do think it's important. Like, okay, if you raped someone and you committed sexual assault, then you should go to prison. And so there's some kind of discrepancy there. Either Cornell did too much because they were afraid and they were like, we don't want the blowback. We want to be able to say that we took this seriously. Or the DA just didn't do enough. The DA, of course, defends themselves saying they did everything that they possibly could and didn't find enough evidence. You could also say maybe there's some discrepancy between what Cornell calls a sexual assault and what New York law calls a sexual assault. So Cornell did what they could. The DA did what they could. That's also a possibility. There are lots of possibilities beyond Cornell is just corrupt and wanted to protect rapists. According to the court documents he filed in Tompkins County, New York Supreme Court in March, one of the other students who were punished, so this is one of the people who's included in the seven, but not one of the ones who got expelled, he said that he was punished by the university. He had to have a no contact order with Jane Doe. He had to do a few other things, including write a paper. He said that he was punished, but he never actually committed any of the infractions that he was accused of. That he says he never even saw her naked. He never saw her in distress. His infraction was receiving the terrible text message or terrible message in the Snapchat fraternity group chat that said free P word. He says that he came in to check on Jane Doe to make sure that everything was okay. According to CBS, his testimony says that he was in the room for 5 minutes, that he, again, didn't see her do drugs or high or anything, didn't even see her naked, asked her if she was okay. He said that she responded, I'm good, and says that she did not seem inebriated at all. Again, that is his testimony, and the disciplinary panel did not find him responsible for sexual assault or sexual exploitation. The one accusation that Jane Doe gave about this guy was that he snorted ketamine off of her body, but the investigation actually found no evidence of that. He got a drug test. They took a hair follicle to test for ketamine, and that came back negative. So he has appealed this decision because he's like, look, there was no evidence of what I was accused of, and yet I was still punished by the university. So when you see people saying, oh, they were made to write a paper, they were made to write a paper. Well, actually, it is possible that even that punishment was too much for some of the people involved. And by the way, two of them were expelled. So I think it's actually more troubling, or at least more of a question. Like, if someone can be punished for attempted sexual exploitation, but not proven sexual exploitation, for just like walking into a room after receiving a text, like, is there actually any due process going on here? Now, Mann also says, this professor, that we just have to believe women. We just have to believe Jane Doe, SOT 9.
6: Well, so what we see in this particular case, if her allegations are true, and again, I am just going to state candidly for the record, I believe Jane Doe. So if what she alleges is true, those seven men acted in a way that was just irredeemably entitled. They acted like they were utterly entitled to take what they wanted from her, not because I think they were all that interested in her as a human being, but because they wanted to show off to each other and get points in an intramasculine hierarchy.
0: Okay, like, that is such a stretch. We don't know anything about this. I mean, we just don't know anything about what actually went down in that room. We have her conflicting testimony, which conflicts with itself, as we talked about thoroughly last week. And then we have the men's testimony, which in some cases conflicts with what she said. We have a he said, she said situation, and we are believing Jane Doe because she's a woman. But you'll see, she even hedges there. She says, I believe Jane Doe. And then the very next sentence that she says, if what she alleges is true. Why does she say that? Why doesn't she just say, well, this happened and that is so terrible, because you don't really know. I mean, the question is, which Jane Doe do you believe? At first, she said that nothing happened. Nothing went wrong. She texted this to a man. She said, I'm getting heat from these Pi-Fi girls. As I said earlier, I really liked being with you and Matt. None of the sexual stuff was illegal. Anything else anyone has to say about the gangbang, you, is out of their jurisdiction. I don't think that we should feel any shame for the part, our body, our choice. Okay, so she's very emphatic about this. It wasn't until she got disinvited from the Halloween party and her roommate started being like, that actually doesn't sound cool. Maybe you weren't really consenting. Her reputation started getting trashed that she ended up going to the campus police weeks after the incident happened. You can try to justify or like excuse all of that by saying this is a sexual trauma response, but that's a guess on your part. We just don't know. And it's a guess on this professor's part too. But all of this creates this long narrative. Now, here's what something that they said that I thought was especially egregious, that rape accusations, they don't actually ruin the guy's life, Sutton.
10: I've seen a lot of women on social media saying, you know, I did think about that before I came forward, because I'm like, oh my God, could this ruin his life? The answer is usually no, it actually probably won't ruin his life, unfortunately.
6: He'll be fine.
10: He'll be fine.
0: Okay. What? I mean, you should. Whenever you are thinking about accusing someone of something, one, you need to ask yourself, is this 100% true? Am I completely confident that this is true, that every single person that I'm involving in this and accusing of this actually did what I claim to the best of my knowledge? Now, we're all finite, fallible people and our memories can fail us, but to the best of my knowledge, is this the absolute truth? Am I acting out of a desire for justice based on truth? Or am I acting out of shame? Am I acting out of vengeance? Am I acting out of, you know, wanting attention, affirmation, things like that? Those are all totally fine things to ask yourself. Someone shouldn't hesitate to bring forward an accusation just because they're afraid of hurting the accused feelings. Certainly not. But you should be really testing the veracity of your claim before you go forward and make this accusation, because false accusations are a big deal. And if someone is falsely accused of rape and then they are found guilty of that rape, yes, of course that ruins that person's life. It's going to go on their record. Not only, I mean, of course, these guys got expelled and maybe that was a justifiable punishment for those two guys. We don't really know. But if they were found guilty in a court of law, you go to prison, it's on your record. Of course, that has the possibility of ruining someone's life. Absolutely. The families of the accused are also reportedly receiving death threats. An attorney for one of the accused told the Washington Post that his client's mother had received death threats, said that he and his, that his legal partner, the attorney and his legal partner, had also received death threats. He additionally reported that his client had been publicly accosted in October, because remember, the campus newspaper and then all of social media started exposing these guys, their faces, their names, in some cases their addresses. One guy in another city who had nothing to do with Cornell, who happened to share the name with one of the people being accused, started getting threats and harassment and things like that. That's what happens online. That's called mob justice, which is not actually justice at all. That's why God set up a system of laws and a system of due process where both the accused and the accuser have rights, because mob justice is injustice. Mob justice led to Jesus's crucifixion. That is what mob justice looks like, when you decide someone's guilt based on the demands of what angry people in the crowd say. Now, obviously, that is an earthly simplification of Jesus' crucifixion, which was the fulfillment of prophecy, and Jesus gave himself up for us. But you understand, like, that is the most gruesome example of mob justice being carried out in history, and it's still happening today. And so this is what happens when you have someone who simply, well, she wants to virtue signal. In some ways, of course, she wants to present herself as moral, as good, as having these moral constraints and moral boundaries, even as she, Alex Cooper, is the one who has pushed those moral boundaries to the point of them not even existing in our peripheral vision anymore. And now she wants people to look around at the moral boundaries that she claims have always set up and say, oh yeah, Alex Cooper is actually a good person. That's what she's doing here. She has created the culture where women feel empowered to do things like this. But then when a woman feels a real sense of shame because of her behavior, you know, she possibly, this is one theory about what happened, she runs with accusations. Now, as I said last week, and I think is really important, if I were talking to Jane Doe, I would speak to her lovingly and gently and compassionately, but truthfully, to tell her that she is worth a lot more than what she has degraded herself to be. Those young men are worth a lot more than what they have degraded themselves to be, but they all of them who were actually involved committed sins. I don't know if they committed crimes, but they committed sins. And that is even more deadly because of what it not only does to your body, but also does to your soul. And Alex Cooper, you are also made in God's image, and you are worth more than what you are selling yourself as. And you are worth more than this degrading message that you have been feeding to women for so long. So don't come back now and act like you are like the white knight saving women out of this very, very morally debased culture that you have helped create for this generation.
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0: Okay, speaking of getting our protein in and getting stronger, Shane Gillis has some comments to make about what women wear to the gym. Now, let me tell you, obviously we're going to bleep out the stuff. This is crass, and I do not endorse crassness. I don't think it's a good thing, but I need to give you context of what he actually said so you understand like why people are so upset at Shane Gillis right now. Sot 3.
13: Also, I haven't been to the gym in so long, I didn't know women just dress like now. Look, I'm sorry. There's no other way to describe. I said, have you seen it? I've seen it. The shorts. Have you seen the shorts? Those neon, they're like the only, they're like artificial bait colored. The wrinkles go like around the cheeks and all combine at the. And don't look. You're not allowed to look.
0: Okay, so obviously gross, but the reason it's gross to hear him say that is because it's true. Like, is because that is actually not even a little bit of an exaggeration. That's actually like a nice and dignified way to describe what a lot of women wear to the gym. The description of those shorts is actually completely accurate. Now, there's an actor. He was on Schitt's Creek. I'm sorry, that's their last name. I'm not cussing. Dan Levy, he posted on Instagram that he was speechless that something like that can exist on live national television. Not that the shorts exist in public, but that someone can talk about it in public, sub four.
14: Women wearing short shorts to the gym does not make them. It makes the men calling them misogynists. There's a difference there. By the way, I've seen more men's nipples at the gym than I've ever seen women showing their bodies off. But I'm speechless that something like that can exist on live national television.
0: Okay, I also don't think that men should show their nipples at gyms. Does that help? Is that good? Because I think that's also gross. I also don't think that we should be calling women or men any name like that. Like, I don't like that word that Shane Gillis used that we bleeped out. I don't think it's good. I'm not justifying calling anyone that. But I think that the outrage about saying something that is obviously true is crazy. You've got country singer Maren Morris. She's posted a picture of herself giving Shane Gillis the finger, me being at the gym, leave my gym short wedgie out of it, okay? Former SNL star Ego in Wandom says that posted a photo of herself at the gym wearing shorts saying, bleep, reporting for duty, getting my 30 grams of protein in after hoeing. Okay, so people were obviously upset about this, calling him a misogynist. Here's my take on it. You probably know because I have a gym clothes rant that I posted on social media a couple years ago that starts to recirculate and go reviral every few months. So here I am to say it again, the same 8 words. I do not consent to seeing your butt. Okay? I don't consent to seeing your butt. I don't agree with how Shane Gillis said it, but it is actually true. And it's just ironic because the sex culture in the modern West is as long as everyone consents, it's all okay. Well, I reject the consent only standard of sexual morality. As I've said, that's the bare minimum. But is it not interesting that when it comes to everyone being subjected to mostly naked bodies in public spaces, that we are told that consent is not part of the equation? Like discomfort with or objection to you or your child seeing someone's butt crack in other intimate areas is completely dismissed as being prudish and controlling. But like, I'm not asking for a burqa here. I'm just asking for some decency, like for some respect for yourself and for others. Just wear clothes, not underwear. Like, is that so crazy? And if you want to know what I mean even more specifically and why, I will tell you and give you the biblical perspective in just a second. But I am also going to be even more offensive, probably even more offensive than Shane Gillis in what I am about to say. The problem of this, of women just showing their bodies so flagrantly without any understanding of like what context is okay to wear certain clothes and not wear certain clothes, is not just a problem at the gym. And we're not just talking about secular liberal feminists flailing their body parts all around. What I'm about to get into is going to offend some moms out there. And that's not my intention to offend. I would not say this if I didn't think that it was necessary. You can tell me if I'm missing something here. And it has to do with homecoming dresses. All right? We'll get into that in just a second. Take a deep breath.
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0: There we are, Hillary Clinton and me for lifestyle pitter-patter. Okay, my question is, why do I see Christian moms posting their teen daughters going to homecoming in dresses that barely cover their bodies? Like, can someone tell me that? I'm going to talk about this like as gently and as truthfully and as biblically as I possibly can, not like Shane Gillis, but we're kind of like pointing to the same problem. And when you've got secular people pointing to this problem of like, why aren't women covering up their bodies at all in public? Okay, we've really got an issue, and Christians need to be leading the way and leading by example and like what it looks like to be dignified and lovely. And I really just kind of want to know, am I not understanding something? Because I am talking about like Christian moms that I see on Instagram posting things that are so scant. And this is obviously a big problem because Christian school policies for homecoming dresses are changing. Apparently this was an issue at a Christian school in Colorado because back in 2022, they started requiring girls to send photos of their dresses front and back to be reviewed by female staff members. Now, these rules were pushed back on with the Colorado school starting a petition that received 553 signatures to get rid of the rules, citing they were being objectified. Now, again, this is a Christian school in Colorado. Okay, a Christian school in Colorado, the parents and the students at this Christian school were saying, no, you can't give us these rules that say that our dresses have to be a particular kind of modest. Now, remember, the reviewers who were reviewing these dresses to make sure they aligned with the rules were females, okay? Like, I would get it. That would be gross and weird if you had a bunch of, like, male teachers and the principal, like, looking at pictures of these teenage girls. Yeah, that would be really weird. But the reviewers were female to see if the dresses were going to be appropriate. I don't see anything wrong with that. And by the way, you're not forced to go to the school. This is a Christian school who I'm sure says up front, hey, we have Christian values. If you don't believe in these Christian values, then there is a public school right around the corner. You agree to that when you send your kids to Christian schools, that you're going to abide by these Christian principles. And so the fact that they had over 550 signatures on this petition is crazy. There was a Catholic school in Nevada that adopted new rules in 2023 requiring homecoming dresses to be ankle or floor length instead of the previous mid-thigh length. The Nevada school also had students writing petitions and emailing and talking to the deans to voice their displeasure with the new rules. Now, maybe you disagree with that particular rule, but I also understand a school having to just draw the line somewhere. I doubt this Catholic school is saying that you can never show your leg at all for fear that you will be immodest, but you do just kind of have to say, if you are an institution, okay, this is what the rule has to be. And I just find it strange that when you have people opting for schools that are Catholic, that are Christian, evangelical, whatever, and suddenly they try to enforce those values, that the parents balk, that the students freak out. All right. So we are in this culture war. And I think Christians seem to be on the wrong side. Now, I have been a teenage girl. I don't think all of the dresses that we wore in high school back in my day were perfectly modest by any means, but also that doesn't make it okay. And also, wearing short and tight things was not the trend back in the 2010s. There might have been other ways that they weren't as modest as possible, but the homecoming dresses to now are at like a whole new level. It is as short, tight, and as low as possible. There is no distinction I see between Christian families posting on Instagram and like the non-Christian public school families that you see like when you're out, you know, eating dinner and they're like taking pictures. It's all the same. They all look the same. So what is going on? Is it just impossible to say no? Is it the worst thing in the world for your daughter to look different than her peers? In fact, if your Christian daughter dresses exactly the same as all of her non-Christian friends, is that probably just not great? Like, I am not someone who thinks that women, young or old, need to wear a burlap sack, or that they should be ashamed of the female form, or that they shouldn't put effort into looking beautiful. That is not me. Looking lovely and feminine and radiant can be glorifying to God. But if the point of an outfit is to draw eyes to anything other than the face or the overall beauty of a woman's presence, then it's not an outfit that a Christian woman should wear, whether she is a teenager, whether she's an adult. If the point of the outfit, okay, regardless of the intention of the person wearing it, if the point of the outfit, regardless of the intention of the person wearing it, is to draw eyes to private parts, then a Christian woman shouldn't be wearing it. Now, you can say, well, which I know I'll get, male lust isn't a woman's problem. Men should just have self-control. Jesus said that the man should pluck his eye out before lusting after a woman. And all of that is technically true. But to dismiss the importance of modesty by saying, well, that's a male lust problem, that's none of our business, it's to miss the point entirely. It's to miss the point of the gospel, actually. It's to miss the point of Jesus's message. Jesus says this to the Pharisees in Mark 12 when they ask him what the greatest commandment is. He says, "The Lord our God, the Lord is one, and you shall love the Lord your God with all of your heart and with all of your soul and with all of your mind, with all of your strength. The second is this, you shall love your neighbor as yourself. There is no other commandment greater than these." Now, What does it mean to love God? How do we do it? So he says, you got to love God first. That's the most important thing. Then you got to love your neighbor. What does it mean to love God? Jesus tells us in John 14, 15, if you love me, you will keep my commandments. If you love me, you will obey me. What are these commandments? Romans 13, 9 tells us, for the commandments, you shall not commit adultery, you shall not murder, you shall not steal, you shall not covet, and any other commandment are summed up in this word, you shall love your neighbor as yourself. And so you have this kind of reciprocal relationship between the first commandment that Jesus says is so important and the second commandment that Jesus says is so important. Galatians 5:14 says this, for the whole law is fulfilled in one word, you shall love your neighbor as yourself. James 2:8, if you really fulfill the royal law according to scripture, you shall love your neighbor as yourself, you are doing well. Now the world will say today that loving someone is just affirming them, that loving someone is just telling them that what they're doing is great, no matter what their behavior is, no matter what their choices are. But again, we can't do that. 1 John 4:8 tells us God is love. And Jesus is God. We read that in John 1, and he tells us what it means to love God, to keep his commandments. What are the commandments? Love your neighbor as yourself.

0: is loving, or just being nice to people is loving. But love never rejoices in wrongdoing. Love never insists on its own way. How does this relate to what we're talking about? Wearing something intentionally provocative is not loving your neighbor. It's distracting. It's tempting. It conveys a message of narcissism and invites objectification. Immodesty is not an excuse for lust. I am not saying that. It does not alleviate the responsibility of the person lusting, but lust also doesn't alleviate the responsibility of someone dressing deliberately scantily. Both the person displaying their body and the person lusting after the body are sinning. I believe as far as is reasonable and as far as it depends on us, we need to make it more difficult, not easier, for people around us to sin. Now, that's not just in how we dress. That is also in how we drive and how we talk, how we treat other people. I think being a peacemaker is more than just avoiding unnecessary conflict. I think it's also as much as we can avoiding causing unnecessary strife and struggle in the minds and the hearts of others, especially fellow Christians. Matthew 18:6 says this: Jesus issues a stern warning, causing other people to sin. He says, "If anyone causes one of these little ones, those who believe in me, to stumble, it would be better for them to have a large millstone hung around their neck and to be drowned in the depths of the sea." Now, a lot of times we refer to this verse when we're talking about people who prey upon children, which may be applicable to that. Obviously, that is awful and wrong. But the little ones that Jesus is talking about here is not talking about literal children. He is actually talking about his followers, Christians. And we know that because if you back up just a few verses, he says in verses 3-4, "Truly I say to you, unless you turn and become like children, you will never enter the kingdom of heaven. Whoever humbles himself like this child," he had a child in the midst of them, "is the greatest in the kingdom of heaven." Okay, so he is talking about Christians becoming like children and then referring to us as little ones, those who are disciples of Jesus, following Jesus. "If you tempt one of these little ones to sin, it'd be better for you to be thrown into the ocean with a big rock tied to your neck." That's how serious it is. So specifically for Christian moms, I think we have to ask ourselves, like, is your daughter's dress making it more difficult or easier for her date to sin? And in that way, is she sinning? Are you paying money for your child to sin and to facilitate the sin of others? If so, is that loving to your daughter, to the boys in her class? And I know people want to know, well, what qualifies? What qualifies? What set of rules do you have that qualifies as modest? Well, I don't have a set of rules, and neither does the Bible. I think we have to go to the principles of what the Bible says and then apply that with the help of the Holy Spirit.
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2: Hey there, happy Wednesday. I'm Hillary. This is your 4-Minute Buzz, and here are some of today's top stories. Cyber attacks have disrupted European supermarket chains, causing refrigeration systems to overheat at hundreds of stores in France. French Finance Minister Roland Lescure said on Tuesday that about 700 of the country's 10,000 supermarkets were affected by the cyber attack. Authorities said that Paris's cybercrime unit was investigating the extent of the damage, which has caused food to spoil, forced at least one chain to suspend online services, and has potentially caused fires. Danish technology company Danfoss said on Monday that most of the affected systems were older products that no longer receive software or security updates. The company said that it takes security seriously and that new measures are being implemented to improve security. Also, AI company Anthropic is warning that small AI models may be just months away from being capable of self-replicating on devices such as smart ovens and some TV boxes. Anthropic warned in a statement on its website on Monday that if its models did begin self-replicating, it would be challenging to shut down due to there not being a centralized point to shut off. The company said that small models might be able to autonomously replicate by the end of this year, with small weight-based replicators following suit soon after. Anthropic added, quote, "We should aim to harden our systems to make it difficult for such replicators to spread, but also prepare to deal with a world where they are here to stay." Also, a North Carolina man has been sentenced to 18 months in prison after prosecutors accused him of using super intelligence to create music and thousands of

0: bots to fraudulently collect more than $8 million in streaming royalties. Michael Smith of Cornelius, North Carolina, pleaded guilty in March to one count of conspiracy to commit wire fraud. Prosecutors said that between 2017 and 2024, Smith created thousands of fake accounts on streaming platforms, including Amazon Music, Apple Music, Spotify, and YouTube. Prosecutors said that at one point, Smith had operated as many as 10,000 bot accounts simultaneously, and that he automated software to continuously stream songs that he owned, raking in millions in streaming royalties. Smith was sentenced to an 18-month prison sentence earlier this month and was ordered to forfeit more than $8 million. Also, Kimberly Guilfoyle confirmed on Tuesday that she will be leaving her post as U.S. ambassador to Greece after President Trump asked her to resign. Guilfoyle denied the allegations in her announcement that the departure was over a slew of allegations in recent weeks, including that she had sought help from a Trump donor to pay off a $100,000 credit card bill, offered access to senior administration officials, promoted the interests of a Greek company, and mistreated embassy staff. New White House Press Secretary Katie Zachariah confirmed in her first press briefing on Tuesday that Guilfoyle was asked to leave her post and said that Guilfoyle had been a wonderful asset to the team. Guilfoyle said in her resignation that, quote, "While my time as ambassador may be coming to an end, my commitment to President Trump, the America First movement, and the country I love will never end." Finally, federal court documents claim that the two University of Mississippi students that died last month had the same three substances present in their bloodstreams. The filing claims that both Aiden Hamilton and Robert Strang each had mitogynine and the Schedule I controlled substances MGM-15 and MGPI in their bloodstream, according to toxicology reports. All three of the substances are found in S-Max Mango Breeze pills, which investigators said were found in the possession of each of the students at the time of their deaths on September 21st in Oxford. Law enforcement arrested two suspects who were facing federal drug charges and said they were able to trace the purchases made by the students to their tobacco and beer store just before their deaths. I'm Hillary. This has been your 4-Minute Buzz.
1: You know, certain headlines kind of remind you of just how bad human beings are at predicting what they'll need to be prepared for. Here's one. A lab worker in Russia died anti-plague laboratory. Nearly 200 people have been quarantined. The suspected disease is pneumonic plague, which can spread from person to person rapidly. The risk to Americans right now, very, very low. But that's not the point. 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

0: America. Welcome to the Glenn Beck program. There is so much to talk to you about. The Omar case. We actually had a guest on right after the first of the year, and she made a prediction about Omar. And I couldn't believe. I'm like, nah, you think? I think this is a prediction that may come true. We're going to share that with you. We have some updates on all of this. We have some good news about a long-term strategy for diesel and gasoline prices. And I want to start in Michigan, because I've been wondering, how is it that Michiganders are not seeing Muslim Brotherhood? How are you not seeing it? And I was talking to Mark Halperin yesterday, and he said, Glenn, you know his slogan, right? And I didn't know his slogan, and it explains absolutely everything. Everything. And I'm going to explain that to you coming up in just a second. First, let me tell you about the Byrna Launcher. Some of the greatest inventions in history, you know, came from somebody asking a simple question. Why are these the only two options that I have? It's an important question when it comes to protecting your family, because there is a version of this that is, you know, of you that is good at making rational decisions. That's the version sitting in a comfortable chair, drinking coffee, thinking clearly. But there's another version of you that may someday have to make a life-altering decision in about 2 seconds, and that one's not a good decision maker. Okay? While you're terrified, I'd much rather have the first version making all the plans for the second one. That's the reason I like Byrna. 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Check it out today. All right, so I don't want to blackpill you, because I don't think that this is... This race is so close, but it should not be close. I've never seen a candidate in my lifetime like El Said. Never. The Muslim Brotherhood fingerprints are all over this guy. The guy is a total radical. He can't say that Iran is a bigger threat than Israel. The fingerprints of the Muslim Brotherhood with his family seem to be everywhere. How is he winning? How is he winning? How is he winning? Okay, so he's ahead, but not by much. Fox News has him up by 1 point over Mike Rogers. YouGov poll up 1. CBS Detroit up 5. Republican pollster has him up by 5. Now, this is a man who campaigned with Hassan Piker. And the Republicans have spent months tying him, showing Muslim Brotherhood. In July, one poll had him 7 points behind Rogers. He now leads. And every conservative I know is asking, how is this happening? How is this happening? What does this say about Michigan? I think that's the wrong question. I want to learn the right answers. You know what I mean? They have to ask the right questions. And I don't think that's the right question. What's wrong with those people in Michigan? I don't think that's the right question. What are we missing? Well, what we're missing is what he says over and over and over again at every campaign stop. What is his slogan? Money out of politics, money in your pocket, Medicare for all. Now, let me translate this, because this is what voters are hearing. And this is what a voter under 30 does the minute he hears those things. Money out of politics. What does that mean? What is that reaching towards? That is reaching towards the rich and the powerful always get away with it. Jeffrey Epstein. Okay. Ask yourself, what have the Republicans done on Jeffrey Epstein? What have they done about that? What have the Democrats done on that? Nothing. Both parties had Epstein in their Rolodex. Both parties didn't do jack on it. Now, I would argue Donald Trump did more to pry those files open than the Democrats ever did. But still, it wasn't nearly enough. People didn't feel like it was satisfactory. And it bleeds. It bleeds into Hunter Biden. This guy got away with murder. But then the other side will say, well, look at what Donald Trump's kids are doing. They're enriching themselves. So both sides are seeing money out of politics. I want money out of I want the powerful and the rich to pay for what they've done. If I have to go to jail, you have to go to jail. That's what they mean. Okay. Now, we look at it as sides. Well, their side did this. Their side did that. Youth is not a side. A 25-year-old doesn't see Hunter's laptop and the Trump boys' deals as two separate stories. They don't. They see it as one. The children of powerful people get rich, and he gets a rent increase. So when El Sayed says money out of politics, remember, he's not offering a plan. This is the amazing trick. This is working without plans. All he's doing is naming everything that everyone already believes, but no one else will say it. And he's saying it over and over and over again. What was it with Bill Clinton when he won? It's the economy, stupid. That's what this is. Okay? He's got three things. The little guy goes to jail for a bad check. The connected gets a book deal. You don't need a policy paper to know that. Okay? Somebody who's 25 years old just needs somebody to say it out loud. Then the next part of this is money in your pocket. This one is so clear. Okay? That's you at the gas station. That's you at the grocery store. Gas is averaging $4.33 a gallon in September, the highest September ever on record. People are struggling. Now, the Democrats caused it. Let me play sides. Democrats caused it. But you hired Donald Trump to fix it, and it doesn't seem like he's fixing it. Well, wait a minute. Inflation is running just north. It's like 3.2%. So just north of 3%. And Washington calls that progress. Why would Washington call that progress? Because the target from the Fed for inflation is 3%. So that means inflation is only 1% over target. That's not bad inflation. But here's where it broke down. When you hired Trump, you expected prices to go back down. We know that the problem was caused by the Democrats and Joe Biden, okay? We watched prices go up 21%. Now it's 24%. Now, what Donald Trump did was bring it from 21% to 3%. But everyone expected the price to go down to take that 21% increase. That never goes away. It never goes away. So when a politician says inflation is coming down, he means prices are just going up more slowly. To the mom who's pushing the cart, that sounds like a lie to her. Wait a minute, I thought you were going to bring the prices down. He did. He stopped the prices from going up more, which was Herculean. But she's not comparing this year to last year. She's comparing her receipt to the one in her head from 5 years ago. And it seems like the Republicans are absolutely deaf on this. Because they're not recognizing, they're not just even explaining that. And it's too late to explain that. It should have been done in the first campaign. Look, I can't fix that, but I can make that inflation stop. But I can't fix the inflation because that's there forever. So they look like they're deaf, not addressing it. The Democrats never had an answer. They caused the problems. And the socialists are new. If you're under 30, socialism is new. To a 25-year-old, they've never failed. They've never seen socialism fail. So it sounds like hope to them. It's like, okay, well, you know what? I don't agree with those guys, and those guys aren't doing anything. I'm trying this one. Then the third one is Medicare for all. Let me translate that. Our medical system is broken, and I can't afford it anymore. That's what people are saying, and it's absolutely true. Now, I predicted this one in 2008 when they were talking about Obamacare. I said it was a Trojan horse. Later, one of Obama's advisors actually came out on tape and said, it's a Trojan horse. It's right there. They build a system that cannot work. They let it break. And then They offer the government as the only cure to fix it. Well, here we are. Here we are. Now the socialists are making the case that I told you in 2008 they would make, because it was going to break healthcare even more. Now, the only people that could actually do anything about that are the Republicans. But on healthcare, the Republicans are worthless. They haven't done anything. More than 15 years of repeal and replace. Where's the repeal? Where's the replace? So now El Sayed, who's a doctor, but is not an MD, he says the system is broken, and everybody goes, yep, he's right. Because the voter just got a bill for an emergency room visit that looks like a car payment. He doesn't have to win the argument about how to pay for it. He has to be the only one that's sitting there going, it is broken. And Medicare, the government. Because that's shiny and new, that's socialism, let's have the government fix it. So why am I telling you this? I'm telling you this because until the Republicans understand what's happening, you know, you're gonna see bad election night. Now, this is close. So I pray that Mike Rogers is going to be able to pull this off. This is close. But this is why the Muslim Brotherhood stuff is not going to move the polls. You know, Republicans have run it in ads, the convention stage, the debate. El Sayed denies all of it. And no one's care. You know what he said? You know, Israel, is that more important, or is that safer than Iran? Which one's the bigger enemy? I can't believe we're talking about this when people can't afford health care. And that's what people were saying. I know. This is my house is on fire. I can't afford anything. So whatever you make of the charges, look at who's listening. A poll from Our Republic and Rasmussen, taken, this was late last month, 43% of voters 18 to 24 view Sharia law positively. Excuse me? 25 to 29, 39%. 39% of people look at Sharia law as positive. About a quarter of Americans under 35 say if a town or state wants Sharia as its legal code, they'd allow it. And socialism, this spring, Fox News found 53% of voters under 30 want to move away from capitalism. Last month, NBC found for the first time in nearly a decade of its polling, voters under 30 like socialism better than capitalism. In Michigan, El Sayed leads voters under 50 by 14 points. Why? Rogers leads voters over 50 by 9 points. Okay, you can't scare somebody with a word he doesn't fear. Muslim Brotherhood lands like a bomb on somebody over 50. You know, they know. Okay, whoa, wait a minute, what? To a 22-year-old guy in Ann Arbor, it sounds like what his parents' party says instead of answering his rent question. Rogers is talking about Cairo in 2011. El Sayed is talking about Kroger and what's happening in the grocery store. If you won't answer the question, the people you are trying to love and bring into your fold, somebody else will. Which leads to a bigger problem, and I'll get to that here in just a second. First, let me tell you about our sponsor this half hour. It's Mercury One. I've been to a lot of events over the years. Some of them are very fancy, beautiful decorations, wonderful food, people in very expensive clothing, and it's all fine. But the events that really mean something to me are the ones where you can look around the room and you see people who have actually changed the world. People who have stepped up when somebody needed help. People who have, you know, given of themselves without ever expecting anything in return. And that's exactly the kind of people that I want to spend an evening with on October 24th. Mercury One is celebrating its 15th anniversary with a special gala in Irving, Texas. This is how we pay for the light bills and everything else. For 15 years, you have helped us respond to disasters, rescue people in danger, and preserve history and principles that matter to save our republic. And I want to celebrate that with you. This year, there's also a new $250 ticket option, making it possible for people to attend. I hope you will come by purchasing a ticket. You will fuel our mission all year long. We pay all of our employees and everything else so we can do it. So when I raise money, and say, hey, this is going to go to, you know, 100% is going to go to these people in this area who are affected by this hurricane or whatever. You know, 100% goes. We have to do this every year, and I would love to have you there. So get your ticket now at mercury1.org. Tanya and I are hosting, and I can't wait to meet you and say hello. It's at mercury1.org, mercury1.org. Find out all about our gala. There's also another one that is happening in Mar-a-Lago if you're on that side of the country, but get your tickets now at mercury1.org. 10 seconds, station ID.
1: Good.

0: Okay, so this is the bigger problem here is, and it's the one that is not going to help anybody win anything in November, is how does a kid reach 22 thinking Sharia sounds fine and socialism sounds new? Okay? How's that possible? He was taught that way. That's why. Or he wasn't taught at all. Nobody taught him what Sharia law does to women. A woman who wants to leave her husband, good luck with that under Sharia law. Nobody told him what happens to the grocery shelves when the government sets the price. All he has is lessons of oppressors and the oppressed. And then, congratulations, you can't read, here's your diploma. So when somebody tells him a system is dangerous, he doesn't ask what it does. He asks, who's saying it? And if the answer is an older Republican or an older Democrat, the conversation is over before it starts. You know, our education is worse than our healthcare system. And our healthcare system is broken. But at least Obamacare sends you a bill you can see. The bill for our education in our classrooms shows up 20 years later at the ballot box. And we're there now. You know, and again, even Trump won't clean house. Shut the Department of Education down. You know, he'll fight over a university and a grant, but he's not going to go down to the school board in your town, you know, and neither will anyone else in Washington. Nobody's really going to go down and go after these universities. Nobody is. So here's the test for every Republican on the ballot this November. Stop asking what's wrong with El Saeed. Answer the constituents' questions better than he does. He doesn't have workable solutions. He has slogans. You got nothing. Who goes to jail when the connected break the law? You've already demonstrated you won't put people behind bars. You'll do these endless investigations that go nowhere. What are you actually going to do about grocery bills? What happens to me when I get sick and can't afford it? If you can't answer those questions, don't blame the socialist. He's just sitting in a chair that you left empty. Now, here's a challenge for all of us at home. If your son or daughter is asking these questions because they're coming back from school and they're asking these, he's asking them on his phone. You know, some podcaster is answering. Your son or daughter, they're not your enemy, and they're not on your side. You know why? Because we don't have answers. Nobody is answering. I think Donald Trump is the only one that is actually answering, but his is long-term thinking. You know, what J.D. Vance just announced yesterday, let me see if I can find this story. What J.D. Vance just announced yesterday was the Texas refinery, and Trump is invoking the Defense Production Act to expand the Texas refinery. Well, thank God. I've been saying you got to do that for months. That is the government saying, screw everything, defense, this is national emergency, this is for national defense, this is critical to our survival, expand that refinery. And so now all the red tape is gone, they can expand the refinery, but that's going to take months before you see anything. Take months, maybe even a couple of years before it's actually finished. Long-term thinking. He's the only guy that is doing long-term thinking, but there's no one out there doing short-term thinking. Like, I don't know, take out the gas tax. Take it out until February. Take it out until this war ends. Get rid of the gas tax. That's 25 cents a gallon. People will feel that immediately. And I'm not saying to win an election. I'm saying to help people. There are things that have to be done short term, and there are things that are long term, but no one is explaining the long term to the average Joe. They don't understand it. Did you even understand inflation, that inflation never really goes down? No, probably not. Most people don't, because I'm going to get these prices under control. Trump got them under control. He just can't erase the damage that was done. Nobody explained that. All right, more in just a second. Let me tell you about Good Ranchers. You know, I've been thinking about some of the, you know, if there's a company called Good Ranchers, I think it implies the existence of a company called Bad Ranchers. And I don't know what their business model would be. 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
0: Since 2013, after they overthrew its leader, who was deposed in a military coup. In 2025, President Macron of France ordered his government to draw up proposals to counter the influence of the Muslim Brotherhood and the spread of political Islam in that country. Did you see what the EU just did yesterday, or when was it? Last Thursday? The European Parliament did something I didn't think I'd ever see in my lifetime. It said the words out loud by a vote of, I don't know, almost 400 to 200. European Parliament passed a resolution calling for the EU-wide strategy against what it calls Islamist entryism. So what is entryism? I had to look this up. Have you ever heard of entryism, you guys? I had never heard of it. Entryism is exactly what's happening to our Democrats right now. The Marxist and the Islamist have seen the Democratic Party and they've gone, oh, you know, we'll just enter into that, and we'll just pretend we're one of them, and then we'll take it over slowly. That's what's happening. And so they have just said, how do we get rid of the influence of the Muslim Brotherhood, and how do we stop Islamic entryism in Europe? And so one of the first things they said, now this is a resolution that they just passed, but they said Europe needs to stop sending taxpayer money to groups tied to political Islam. Very important. It asked the government to consider whether the Brotherhood, Muslim Brotherhood linked groups, belong to the EU terrorist list. And then it lists the warning signs: separatism, a permanent sense of grievance, anti-Semitism, and using religion as a crowbar against equal rights. So President Trump has celebrated this. We've already designated the Muslim Brotherhood as a terrorist organization, but the resolution in the EU is non-binding. So I don't know if it's going to, because it's not banning anything. And all the critics are saying that's Islamophobic. You can't be Islamophobic if Saudi Arabia and Jordan and Egypt are doing the same thing. They're doing the same thing. They're not Islamophobic. They know what it is. It's like, you know, when you think about the Palestinians, why is it Egypt has the biggest border security at Gaza? Are they afraid of the Israelis coming in? No, they're afraid of the Gazans coming in, because they know those Palestinians, every time they enter a country, what do? They try to overthrow the government. They did it in Egypt. They did it in Jordan. I mean, they've done it over and over and over again. They did it in Lebanon. So Egypt is like, you're not coming in here. You don't get any of that information because, well, telling you that information, I guess, would make you, what, Islamophobic? You'd hate Palestinians? You'd hate, you're a racist? What is it? So they're trying to stop. I mean, they actually said, we have to stop the Muslim Brotherhood and the people coming in, storming our building, joining the charities and the youth groups and the student associations and grant committees. Because what they're doing is they're getting on the boards of these things, and then they get the funding. And pretty soon, all of those institutions start sounding like the Red-Green Alliance. This is Europe saying this. This isn't me. Because Europe went through this before. This is exactly what the Trotskyites did back in the 1970s. I think it was in England. It was, because it was Liverpool. They got a hold of a city council in Liverpool, and they just started spending money like crazy. And they said, you know what? If we spend all this money, the federal government's going to have to bail us out. So let's just spend all this money, and then we'll lean on them. And so they infiltrated the Labour Party. They took over Liverpool. They spent it into oblivion. And then when the head of the Labour Party was in Parliament and he was like, we can't afford this, we can't do this, what did they do? Because of entryism, because they had taken over the party, the Labour Party, they actually went in and said, we're going to fire all of the workers in Liverpool. And they sent out these notices that you have a couple of weeks before you're going to be fired unless Parliament acts to bail us out. And they hired all these taxi cabs to take all of these you're going to be fired notices to all of the employees in Liverpool. And it caused all kinds of chaos and everything else. So they've seen it work before. So, you know, and that was not a socialist saying, hey, bad. I mean, that wasn't a non-socialist saying bad socialist. The guy who was ahead of the Labour Party was a socialist himself. And he was the guy who wrote, you know, he said, you have no intention of firing any of these people. You've just ran the bill up, so the federal government has to pay for it. You have no intention. And they admitted afterwards, yeah, we weren't going to fire anybody. We just needed to win. We just needed to get our way. Now, they're saying that this is what the Muslim Brotherhood, this is what the Islamists are doing in country after country. And, you know, it has nothing to do with Islam. It has nothing to do with Arabs. You know, it's a tactic. Communists did it, fascists did it, and Islamists are doing it right now. And they need to stop it. They have to stop it. There was something else that came out of France, and I want to give this one to you. I find this one, it's not often you get good, I mean, you might get a good recipe from France, but not often you get good advice from a Frenchman. But This is from a Frenchman who I think is living in Silicon Valley or working in Silicon Valley. And he's warning Americans who are thinking about voting for the Democrats. Because I've seen this one before. Right? He said, I'm French, and I want to talk to Americans who are about to vote Democrat. Not to insult you, but to warn you. In France, we did everything your progressive politicians are promising. Free healthcare, free college, generous welfare, strong unions, heavy regulation, high taxes on the rich, a state that takes care of everything. Public spending is close to 57% of GDP. That's the highest on the planet. On paper, it's a dream. But here's what it looks like from the inside. France hasn't passed a balanced budget since 1974. Our debt is above 3.3 trillion euros. The interest on that debt is one of the biggest items in our national budget. Our hospitals are collapsing despite record funding. Our schools rank lower every year. Young people with degrees can't afford an apartment in the city they were born in. Our best engineers leave for London, Zurich, and San Francisco. And the rich you want to tax, they left too and took their jobs with them. The promise was protection. The result was stagnation. The worst part is that nobody in France voted for decline. Every single step sounded generous, sounded compassionate, sounded reasonable. One more program, one more regulation, one more tax to fund it. Each step alone might make sense, but 50 years of them, and you're going to wake up in a country that can no longer build a nuclear plant on time or keep its streets safe. I love America because it's the only place on earth where people still believe they can build something from nothing. I came to Silicon Valley as a self-taught kid, and it changed my life. That spirit is the most precious thing your country has. Before you vote, please ask yourself one question. Is the program you are voting for making America more like America or more like France? See, you know, I think it's really important what he says. Every single step sounded generous, compassionate, and reasonable. Every single one. But you can't have all of this free stuff. I mean, look, if you want to be a socialist and you want to say, I want free healthcare and I want free education for everybody, the logical question is, okay, how are you going to pay for it? There's one way you would have a chance of paying a fraction of it. Everything else is just debt, and it will just dissolve. I mean, it won't last. We're at the end of the debt thing, by the way. There's only one way. You would have to say, and I want to build data centers in every city in America. I want to lead AI because AI will generate so much money, and we can tax those companies with so much money, and they're going to create so many new products, and they're going to put America at the top of the list, and we'll be able to pay for all of these things. That's why I said, when you ask about data centers and they want to build a data center, don't just out of the hand reject them. You know what? We don't ever want to pay property tax, and we want our electricity bill to be 15% lower than the lowest in the country from here on out. As long as you have that data center, you're subsidizing our energy, and we're getting it 15% lower than anybody else in the country. What can they say? No? They won't say no. They'll negotiate with you. Do you know why? Because they know they're going to make so much money. Why is Donald Trump pushing this so hard? Because he knows it's the only way to get us out of this debt. You have to grow the economy by leaps and bounds. And this is the only chance we have. So if you're a socialist and you're against the data centers, how are you going to pay for it? I mean, I know this is so stupid because nobody even asks this question anymore. I mean, we're so dead. We have no critical thinking left in this country. Gosh, I don't want to blackpill you because I'm getting blackpilled myself. You know what it is? I've been writing this series, Days of Ash. I've been writing the next four episodes, and I've been spending 10, 12 hours a day just in that world, and it's really dark. So don't listen to anything. I'm dreaming about it and everything right now, and it's all very, very dark. So don't listen to me because I don't want to blackpill you, but we have to start asking these questions. How are we going to pay for it? They're going to say, well, we're going to tax the rich. Great. Who's done that in the past? Can you show me anyone who has done that and the rich stayed? Because the answer to that is no. France did it. Venezuela's done it. Everybody's done it. Everybody's tried. And what happens? They all leave. And then, like France, they have to rescind that. But they never get all of it back. Because people are like, yeah, I don't think I trust France, and I just moved my whole company over here. I mean, look at Sweden. Look what Sweden did. Sweden was going down this road up, I think, until about 1979. And after 1979, they realized everybody's moving away. We can't, you know, even the Swedish meatball people don't want to make it in Sweden. What are we going to do? So they stopped doing all of that. And that's the only reason why they're at all healthy. Now, they're not financially healthy. Why? Because they open up their borders. Another thing you cannot do it or swamp the boat. It just takes critical thinking. Unfortunately, the people that are actually now proposing things on, I think on our side, are so living in 1955 that they don't, because they all were probably elected in 1957. They don't see the future. They think that this is the same game they've played, you know, since, you know, Jimmy Carter was in office. And it's not. The world has dramatically changed. So they're of no use. The Democrats are of no use. And the Democrats are all afraid of the Marxist and the Islamist who want this system to fail. So, of course, they're going to offer you free stuff for everything and say, we're going to pay for it with ideas that never work. Of course they're going to, because their goal is not to actually fix America. It's to fundamentally transform America into something that she's not. And transform it, again, if you had an education, if our educational system actually taught people, transform it into something, again, like Venezuela, that never, ever works. All right, back in just a second. Patriot Mobile. You know, in 1775, the American colonists had a problem. They were preparing to break away from the most powerful empire on earth, but the British controlled the postal system that they relied on to communicate. A year earlier, the British had fired Benjamin Franklin from his postal position. So what did Americans do? Well, we started our own postal system and put Franklin in charge. 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
1: If you believe the truth still matters, you're in the right place. Glenn Beck will be right back.
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5: This is the Blaze Radio Network. Hey there, happy Wednesday. I'm Hillary. This is your 4 Minute Buzz, and here are more of today's top stories. The Vatican announced yesterday that a surgery to remove a nodule on Pope Leo XIV's lung was successfully completed on schedule and as planned. The Pope announced on Sunday that he was going to undergo surgery to have the nodule removed in the next few days, and that his recovery at the hospital in Rome was expected to take about a week. Nodules can be caused by a variety of factors, including scar tissue, lung irritants, inflammatory conditions, current or past infections, or cancer, and most nodules are benign. The Vatican later confirmed that the test determined that Leo was diagnosed with lung adenocarcinoma, the most common subtype of non-small lung cancer, but the Vatican did not mention any treatment going forward and said that doctors have removed all suspect tissues. Now, prior to surgery, oncologists said that even if the nodule did turn out to be cancerous, Leo's prognosis is excellent since it was removed at an early stage. Also, OpenAI said on Tuesday that the FBI had arrested one of its employees in connection with a sophisticated listening device found hidden in one of the company's offices. The company said that it had used its internal AI models to identify the individual responsible for planting the device and to trace its origins, and that the employee was terminated. The company added that at this time there are no indications that the individual inappropriately accessed model weights, source code, or customer data. And finally, in an update to a story we recently brought you, a research team that is investigating the location where Amelia Earhart's plane may have crashed has reached the island to investigate an object they

0: think could be her plane. The crew arrived at the island of Nukumaruru on Tuesday and will hike toward a lagoon where satellites picked up an object that appeared to be the size and shape of Earhart's plane. Earhart's plane mysteriously vanished in the summer of 1937 while she was attempting to become the first woman to fly around the world. On the morning of July 2nd, 1937, the U.S. Coast Guard lost contact with Earhart's plane as they attempted to fly to Howland Island, a U.S. territory in the Pacific, about halfway between Hawaii and Australia. Well, the final transmission from the crew was Earhart reporting unexpected cloudy weather and that her plane was running out of fuel and she could not find the Coast Guard crew. Earhart's plane was never discovered, but one theory is that Earhart crash-landed and made her way to the island of Nukumaruru, where she lived out the remainder of her days. Some artifacts backing up that theory were found on the island, including glass bottles from the 1930s and a woman's makeup compact. It's expected to take the crew at least 3 weeks between travel and searching the island before they return home, but one thing they need to watch out for is huge coconut crabs that are found on the island. Now, coconut crabs are giant meat-eating crabs that have a leg span of more than 3 feet. They weigh up to 9 pounds, and they have an incredible grip. And they can lift objects the weight of a 10-year-old child. The crabs are known to hunt rats and large migratory birds. Senior Vice President and General Counsel at Purdue University, Steve Schultz, said that his team is well aware of the danger and said that the coconut crabs are one of the reasons they'll be leaving the island every night before sundown. One theory suggests that Earhart may have survived the crash, but the giant coconut crabs, which have an excellent sense of smell, they may have detected a wounded Earhart, and that was how she met her demise. The researchers tested the potential theory in 2007 by using a small pig carcass, and the bones were quickly removed and scattered by the crabs. So could giant coconut crabs be responsible for the ultimate demise of Amelia Earhart? At this point, I mean, anything is possible. I'm Hillary. This has been your 4-Minute Buzz. Now here's Glenn with a sponsor.
1: 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Do it.

0: America. Welcome to the Glenn Beck program. I'm going to introduce you to somebody who has a fascinating past. He's a former DSA member. He is a freelance writer. He has written a lot and just sat down with the Marine that ran El Sayed's campaign security and is now warning voters. And Jake sat down with him, had a big interview with him. I'm fascinated not only with what he's saying, but also I'm really fascinated by Jake's story of he was a DSA member, and now he is warning the DSA is really dangerous to America. I want to hear that transition as well. I think this is going to be a great interview. Jake joins me here in just a second. First, let me tell you about American financing. 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
0: Jake Altman. Jake, welcome. How are you, sir?
2: Doing well. How are you?
0: Hi, I'm good. I am so fascinated to hear you were a DSA member, and now you're warning against it. I want to talk to you about El Sayed's guy, but can we get your story first? Because I'm interested.
2: Yeah, so I was a DSA member. I joined in 2013, and I was a member until 2022. I witnessed DSA during that period become ever more extreme. I was raising concerns as early as 2015, saying, look, I see the direction the organization is headed in. They asked me to do a debate. I said, I'm not sure I'm the right person to do this debate, given where things are going. And I was told at that time, don't worry, Jake. We agree with you. It's just a few people clustered around Jacobin Magazine who have these views. And unfortunately, that was not true. These people marched through the nation and they're in control now. And you were talking earlier in the program about what happened to the British Labour Party in the 70s and 80s with the takeover. That very thing happened to DSA, in my view. And how can you stay in an organization that's embraced these extreme views and that has become very anti-American? I couldn't.
0: So Jake, I'm so glad to hear this because it's not that you and I it's not that you and I agree on policies per se. You're still probably, you know, much more liberal than I am and a bigger government guy than I am. But thank you for being a normal human being and saying, okay, I can believe in that stuff, but not this. This is dangerous.
2: Absolutely. Absolutely. And the message I'm trying to convey to everyone right now in Michigan, I'm a Michigan voter, is look, people, Democrats, Republicans, independents need to come together because this stuff is really, really dangerous. These are not people who appreciate democracy. These are people who cannot condemn grave enemies of the United States, people who just tried to do a terror attack on a U.S. base in the United Kingdom, right? And we can't condemn these people. Yep. I mean, this is what's happening in the Democratic, in parts of the Democratic Party. There are still some Democratic leaders standing up and saying no, but a lot of people have gone along with this. And it's just, to me, it's a parallel in my mind what I saw happen in DSA. It's happening again in the Democratic Party.
0: So Jake, is it that people are not able to critically think, that they want to, that they just hate something so much they can't think straight and say, well, wait a minute, yeah, I may not like that, but this is also really bad. What is happening? Why are people so blind to this right now?
2: There's certainly some of that is happening. I think that affluent, high propensity Democratic Party primary voters in deep blue areas have been radicalized. And they are engaged in a level of conspiratorial thinking. They think they're immune to it, but they're not. It's not that DSA all of a sudden manifested all of these votes, right? It's that these affluent liberals have lended their votes to DSA because they've been radicalized. So if you look at the election, the primary election in Michigan, El Sayed was doing great in affluent college towns, but he did not do well with traditional Democratic Party voters. And I think, you know, this is a broader issue that we're seeing where the Democratic Party is moving away from its traditional base. I can give you one example. There was a bill recently to protect the lobstermen in Maine, and 193 Democrats voted against it. If they had had their way, that industry would be devastated. What industry is safe under this Democratic Party? So I think you are really seeing realignment taking hold in some communities, and you know, it's deeply troubling. I want the Democrats to get back on track and be good stewards and good representatives of America and the economy. And so I continue to have concerns.
0: Do you see people waking up in Michigan?
2: I do. I think you have seen a lot of Democrats come out for Mike Rogers. I've been very vocal. I'm supporting Mike Rogers for U.S. Senate. I am not supporting Abdul El Sayed. I never will. You just saw a former regent at the University of Michigan come out and say, look, I disagree with Mike Rogers on some policy issues, but he's a good guy. We can have the debate. I'm going to support him. Because the alternative is so extreme, so vile, and so toxic, we cannot support it.
0: Talk to somebody who is under 30 years old, that they don't think that socialism, you know, and I don't even mean socialism, because these guys are communists. They're communists. The leadership is, I think it was 51% or 54% admit that they're communists. That's not like I want, you know, bigger healthcare programs. That's different. How would you talk to those people and say, here, look, I know what you're thinking, but here's what you need to consider.
2: Absolutely. We're Americans and we love our freedom. We love our ability to speak out. And I would say, look at the regimes that DSA is idolizing. And that even El Sayed won't condemn. The regimes are the Venezuelan regime under Maduro, the Cuban regime, right? The Chinese Communist Party, that regime, the Iranian regime. I mean, people, these are not good faith actors. They are not people who value democracy and freedom. You know, we might have some problems in this country, but we also have a lot of good things going for us. You're free here to work hard and to make your way in the world, and you have protections. That's not something we should give up. Hand power to these people who can't even denounce our enemies and who look at impoverished regimes and say, hey, they've got a good idea there. No, it's just unacceptable.
0: All right, I want to take a 1 minute break, and I want to come back to you. So you did an interview with the former chief of security, and he thought that he was just misguided. This is my understanding of the story. He just thought El Sayed was misguided, and then realized after talking to him, no, he's not. He believes these things, and this is so dangerous, and he left the campaign. But he'll do very few interviews, and you were one of them that he spoke to, and so I'd like to hear what he had to say. Jake Altman joins me here in just a second, former DSA member and a freelance writer. You can follow him on X at Trade Union Jake. All right, more in a second. Let me talk to you about Friend Factor. When a professional athlete gets older, there's usually a retirement announcement, you know, maybe a press conference. Somebody hangs up their jersey and the fans give them a standing ovation, but nobody explains, you know, the retirement, you know, to a golden retriever. He's not wearing a jersey. That dog spent his entire life chasing tennis balls, running through the yard, leaping over the frisbees. You know what I mean? As far as he's concerned, he's still in his rookie season. Unfortunately, his joints may have a different opinion. And as dogs get older, their mobility can change. 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It killed me. It just killed me when I started to see Uno not be able to jump into the back of the truck. 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

0: Okay, so Jake, back in April, you spoke to the former chief of El Sayed. What did he say?
1: So he had reached a point where he was just unable to discount the things that he was seeing inside the campaign and the way that the campaign was proceeding forward. And, you know, at a certain point in time, you say, oh, it's naivete. The candidate just doesn't understand. But my understanding is that he had had a lot of conversations with El Sayed and that came to the conclusion that, no, like, these are actually beliefs that El Sayed holds. And we witnessed a really horrific primary campaign in Michigan where El Sayed was, every other word was Israel, every other word was AIPAC, and it was clear that he was trying to, that he was really trafficking in anti-Semitism. We saw at conventions, at a convention that took place in Michigan, that there was a mob that was trying to prevent people from speaking, and that was really intimidating people, and he unleashed that as part of this campaign. There were Democratic Party officials in Michigan who were feared for their safety, and so they did not attend another convention, right? That's how bad this has become in Michigan. And I think all of those things just combined, and people are saying, we can't do this. No way. This isn't our Democratic Party.
0: What did he specifically say about the Iron Dome? Did you get into that with him?
1: We did talk about the Iron Dome. My recollection is he said that El Sayed is not a supporter of the Iron Dome, even though El Sayed, it came out later, has a house in Dubai that is protected by the Iron Dome, right? So this is another facet of El Sayed, this hypocrisy. But we did get into that, and the security staffer's view was that El Sayed would be fine with attacks on Israel unprotected. And right, of course, Israel's a very diverse country. And El Sayed apparently doesn't matter to him. And we've seen since then that he refuses to condemn the Iranian regime. And so I think this is true. This is a sincerely held belief he has.
0: He is also, he seems to have close associations with Hassan Piker and others. Did you get into that?
1: It is clear that he has close associations with Hassan Piker. Piker came to campaign with him in Michigan. El Sayed apparently invited Piker to come and campaign. Piker is a very extreme person, a person who idolizes Mao, a mass murderer. El Sayed brought him as part of the campaign. He wasn't the only influencer. There were other influencers he brought.
0: Does he think he is a... And is Islamicist, a Marxist, communist? What is he? Because he seems to be a chameleon.
1: Absolutely. And that is something that that Jordan made very clear in the interview, that he saw El Sayed as using a lot of strategic ambiguity and being a chameleon. So it comes down to at the very least, he's willing to use these people, like pro-Iranian regime, pro-Hezbollah, pro-terror group imams, he's willing to campaign with them and use their support. And the same with Hassan Piker. Though ultimately you have to say that, like, he has spiritual affinities with Hassan Piker, right? Hassan Piker has said horrific things and has voiced support for horrific regimes. And it's clear that El Sayed apparently can't condemn some of these regimes. And so... at a certain point, El Sayed can try to distance himself from Hassan Piker, but the facts are just showing that ideologically, there might not be that much distance.
0: So he says that he's not a member of DSA, and, you know, I'm sure he's not. How would you compare him to the members that you found frightening in DSA that really got you to go, I can't be a part of the DSA anymore? Does he have any of those attributes? Does he fit into that crowd?
1: I would say so. I mean, he's certainly DSA aligned if you look at who he's campaigned with. He's campaigned with AOC. He's campaigned with Rashida Tlaib. He's campaigned with Bernie Sanders. So he can try to distance himself. But if you look at the reality, this is who he's going to be voting with if he's elected. But I would just say one of the reasons I left DSA was just this increasing hatred of the West. And if you look at El Sayed's inability to condemn Hezbollah, his inability to condemn the Iranian regime, you have to say that apparently he agrees with DSA on these things, right? I think it's important that we defend Western values, defend Western civilization. I don't see DSA there.
0: How, what do you think is going to happen here on election day? I mean, I feel like the tide is turning some. I don't know if it's turning fast enough. There, some polls have him within 1 point. But I mean, he has got a very loyal following. I mean, all of the mosques are going to turn out, you know, all of the radicals are going to turn out. They are good at that kind of stuff. What do you see happening?
1: I think we are seeing more and more Democrats come out and say, we're not going to do this. Mike Rogers is a good, decent man. He's going to represent all Michiganders. We're going to be voting for Mike Rogers. I certainly am. And so, you know, that is going to continue to happen. I do believe that every vote will matter. We need Republicans. We need Democrats. We need independents to come together and say, no, we're not going to put an extremist into the U.S. Senate. We're going to vote for the good, solid, patriotic, former FBI agent, Mike Rogers.
0: Well, Jake, I have to compliment you for coming on the program. I'm sure, you know, from everything that you ever read about me or heard about me, I'm sure that this is the last place you ever expected yourself to be on is on my program. But I really appreciate the conversation, and I would love to have a few conversations with you on how we can. I mean, look, I don't care if we disagree with each other. That's America. We're supposed to disagree with each other. But we don't disagree with each other on the Bill of Rights. We don't disagree with each other on the basic foundational pillars of our society. And I honestly don't know how to break down that wall. But we have to break down this wall. I just believe in my heart of hearts, and I would be so black-pilled if I didn't, that most Democrats, the average Democrat, is not for this stuff. And why they're ignoring it, why they're not seeing it, I don't know. There's a million reasons, but we have to figure out a way to work together and break through and go back to just, you know, hating each other's policies, not hating our country and each other. And I don't know how to do that, but maybe, Jake, you can help me figure that out in the coming days and months. Thank you.
1: Yeah, you're welcome.
0: Appreciate it. Jake Altman, freelance writer, former DSA member. Jason?
2: Sir?
0: We're sitting here at a time. Ricky, I'd love to have you on this too. We're sitting at a time where it is so damn close. It is so close. I mean, is the podcast I recorded yesterday with Mark Halperin, is that on Saturday? Is that going to be released Saturday or whenever?
3: This Saturday, yeah.
0: So it's coming out this weekend. It's fascinating. It is fascinating. And he's a little black-pilled on things. He doesn't think it's going to go as well for Republicans as maybe I hope it will. And he could be right. I don't know. But he made really good, strong points on how we're just ignoring it. How do you see this coming out in Michigan, Ricky? I know you really follow this stuff closely. You and your husband follow it really closely.
3: Yeah, we're freaks, but I'm a little encouraged by the fact that Republicans tend to be undersampled in the polls. Have you been called?
0: Yes.
3: You have been called this season? I haven't. I don't. Jason, have you been called to participate in a poll for this election?
4: Tons of text messages, no calls.
3: Right. They want our money, but they're not calling us to poll us, and we're undersampled, and we tend, even if they do call us, we tend to not talk because we don't trust pollsters. So I'm hoping that the undersampling is correct and that we're actually +7, +10 in these elections. But we're, over the next few weeks, going to be interviewing candidates in these toss-up races because every vote will matter. We're hoping to get to FOIA this week in Minnesota.
0: Yeah, I'd love to have that interview. It does matter. Our country is at stake. I want to give you a white pill in case it doesn't go our way, because it'll sound like an excuse afterwards. But if it doesn't go our way, and I'm not saying it is, but if it doesn't go our way, let's just remember how we felt in 2020. We felt this was the worst thing that could happen to us. Our country was over. God is still on the throne, and we can only do what we can do. We have to do everything we can do and then leave it up to him. And whatever happens, it will be for our own good. And I think it could be a surprising turn of events. But the only way we get that blessing is if we do everything we can do. Talk to your friends and neighbors. Drive them to the polls. All right, let me tell you about our sponsor. It's Preborn. You only get to make a chance, you get one chance at making a first impression, a good one. We've all heard that. Most of the time, we're talking about something like a job interview or a first date or meeting somebody important. But sometimes a first impression can do more than just change somebody's opinion. Sometimes it can literally save a life. Think about a woman who is facing an unexpected pregnancy. She may be frightened, overwhelmed, unsure how she's going to manage. She's thinking about everything that could go wrong. She feels like there's nowhere to turn. Then she walks into a Preborn Network clinic, and there, through a free ultrasound, maybe paid for by you, she'll see a little life growing inside of her. That first impression will change everything, 80% of the time. Preborn helps provide these ultrasounds at no cost to women who need them, along with support and encouragement to help them consider choosing life all along the way, up to 2 years after the baby is born. Will you join Preborn? We rescued about 50,000 babies, this audience, last year. 50,000. Want to save another 50,000? Hit #250, say the keyword baby. $28 pays for one of those ultrasounds. #250, keyword baby, preborn.com/back.
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0: to go to KC in Michigan. Hello, KC. What does it feel like to be in Michigan today with this election coming your way? What are you feeling?
1: It's very scary. It's very, very scary. I'm a delegate in the 6th District with Dingell as my congressman. I participate in a lot of Republican situations, and I am scared. I'm in a rural area right now that has Mike Rogers signs on them up in Lapeer. I'm okay with that. It's going on down in Oakland County. It's very scary. We're not having a good reading. It's hopeful for Mike Rogers. It looks very hopeful for him.
0: Why do you say that? What do you see? Give me some empirical evidence. Or even just things that you have seen. What makes you feel that way?
1: Well, they are revealing through Sean Hannity and all of you that he's under Muslim Brotherhood. But also, I have discovered that some of his cronies, as an Armenian American, and we have 30,000 of us here, that are a lot of them are Democrat. They need to be aware that some of his cronies are Turkish American. And he just looks like he's just taking in anybody. And he has endorsed the Armenian people and embraced us, supposedly. And he's the only one. Mike Rogers hasn't. But there's 30,000 of us, and we could flip this election if, you know, more people would pay attention that, you know, he's taking in everybody. I love the Muslim people. I really do. But this kind of a person is beyond. He's just too radical. So this is what is scary. But a lot of people aren't seeing that in Michigan, and I don't know why.
0: I know. Okay. Casey, thanks for your phone call. I will tell you, I mean, Ricky, I would go back to my monologue at the beginning of the show. I think that's why people aren't seeing it. If you missed that monologue, go to the website or go wherever you get your podcast today. Listen to my opening monologue. I said this is the reason why people aren't seeing it. And it goes right back to his slogan. You know, his campaign slogan is money out of politics, money in your pocket, and Medicare for all. And I'm sorry, but when you're talking about the Muslim Brotherhood and he's saying money out of politics, I'm tired of these people, you know, not paying the price. Conservatives believe in that too. Independents are sick of that. They're sick of the Joe Bidens, and they're sick of, if you're on the other side, you think that the Trump kids are making money hand over fist. You're sick of it. You want that to stop. You want the Jeffrey Epstein stuff to stop, and both sides are doing it. So money out of politics, that's what that means. Money in your pocket, you know what that means. You're standing at the gas pump. You know, J.D. Vance announced yesterday that Trump has just use the Defense Act, thank goodness, the Defense Production Act, to expand a Texas refinery. But that'll bring millions of barrels of gasoline and diesel into America, and we'll refine it ourselves. But that's years away. Somebody needs to, you know, he needs to get rid of the gas tax. He needs to get rid of the federal gas tax, at least until February. You know, because I do believe that he's going to wrap this war thing up pretty quickly after the war. I could be wrong, but I just don't think. I think they've been holding on, hoping that he is going to be eviscerated and they'll have a chance. If that doesn't happen, if the Senate is held by the Democrats or by the Republicans, then Iran is over, and they know it. And he is going to close this up. So take the gas tax. Help the gas. Help people at the gas station. You know, when I was with my friend and he filled up his diesel truck, I mean, just a regular dually, he filled up his truck and it was $207. I've never filled up a truck at $207. And we sat there and we were watching it. And he had to take his credit card out three times because the pump would stop. And so he'd have to go do another credit card for another $90 and another. And I've never seen anything like it. And we were sitting there talking, and we were just talking about the average person. I mean, he happens to be a doctor. I do what I do. We're blessed. But most people can't afford that. Well, I mean, we're just sitting there looking at each other going, how? If you are a farmer and you have this truck, how are you filling this up every week? Are you doing it? This is why he's doing as well as he's doing. This guy should not be doing well at all because of all of the connections and everything else. Money out of politics, money in your pocket, and Medicare for all. People don't want Medicare. When you think about it, do you want Medicare? Is that how you want everybody on Medicare? You want to get rid of you want what Canada has? Nobody wants that. I mean, some people do, but they don't know what they're talking about. You want Medicare for all? You want what our soldiers get? You want that kind of medicine? You can have it. But the reason why Medicare for all is working is because no one else is doing it. How long do we have to wait on repeal and replace? They're not going to do it. The Republicans have offered zero solutions. And the Democrats were the ones that brought you the Trojan horse of Obamacare. It was destined to fail. It was designed to fail to push everybody into Medicare. But at least he's talking about it. And we're talking about the Muslim Brotherhood, which I think is really critical. It's terrifying. To have this guy in Congress is absolutely terrifying. But the reason why people aren't hearing it is because of those three things. And he's saying them over and over and over and over again. And then Mike Rogers, who I really like. What is he talking about? His surrogates are out talking, you know, God bless Sean Hannity. I love Sean. But Sean and I both were talking about, Jeremiah Wright. We're beating that into the ground forever. You know who Jeremiah, this is his guy. This is the guy. This is the guy who he idolizes, looks to as like a father figure. He sat in his church for, 20 years. Listen to what he's saying. Didn't make any impact. Because Barack Obama was hope and change. El Sayed is more of Bill Clinton. It's the economy, stupid. He's a chameleon. He's Barack Obama. That wins. You can sit here and pound on the Muslim Brotherhood all you want, and it is important. It really is important. But that is not going to anybody under 50. You know, I gave you the numbers in the opening monologue. I don't have them in front of me now, but give me the numbers in the opening monologue. Look at the numbers, under. They don't have a problem with Marxism. They don't have a problem with Sharia law. Like 44%. They have no problem with Sharia law. They think if a community wants Sharia law, they should have Sharia law. You can't make people afraid of something they can't define. They're not afraid of the word Sharia. They think that's fine. So if we're sitting over here going Sharia law, Sharia law, Sharia law, what do they care? They're like, oh yeah, okay, here come the olds again. That's what's happening. And for us to win, that's all any of these campaigns should be about. That's all that the president should be talking about right now. He should take money out of politics, money in your pocket, and Medicare for all. Make that a conservative thing, not Medicare, not that. But understand, that's where people's heads are. They are tired of the game. They don't understand why they don't have more money in their pocket. That's what they voted for. And they're worried about their health care. Great. Just beat that to death. He doesn't have a solution. His solution won't work. His solution is either Islamism or Marxism. Neither one of those going to be healthy for the Republic or you, especially if you're a woman. I mean, I love these Democratic women who are like, it's women's body, women's choice. Really? Have you seen how they dress in the Middle East? Have you seen how they're dressing their women in the Middle East? Oh, that's so progressive. That's so progressive. They're going to care about, your body. Your husband can come home and rape you. You don't have sex with him? Doesn't matter. He can rape you, and it's fine. Do we have that audio, Jason? Let's play this audio. This is explain this. This is a radical explaining what the plan is for Islamism. You want to set this up and play it?
2: Yeah, we have this video. I think we do have it.
0: We do.
2: So yeah, so this was a Muslim influencer in the UK that was asked specifically by the podcaster what he would do if he were prime minister in charge of the government in UK. Listen to this.
3: My police, if I was the PM, would grab the gay person. That person would be taken to court. Evidence would be asked. You know, person has a right to speak for himself, to defend himself. If the evidence is there that this person is a homosexual, then straight away I would order my executioners to get rid of him.
4: And what about the stoning of women?
3: 100%. People don't understand it's not just women. It's men too. It's men and women who have been married before that fornicate, adultery. But if you've been married before, or if you are married currently and you get caught doing adultery, whether you're a man or a woman, you're getting stoned to death.
4: So if you was the Prime Minister of the
3: 100%. UK... This is Islam, and I'm proud of it, and I believe in it 100%. I believe it letter for letter. I'm not going to change it so people can accept me.
4: And let's just say, again, you're in charge, and I was to criticise or insult the Prophet Muhammad, would you want me executed?
3: 100%. 100%.
4: And would you happily execute me yourself?
3: Definitely, 100%. When the Muslims were going to other countries, do you think we were taking water and cakes? Hello, Liam, you want a cake? No, there was swords. Me, personally, with the apostates, I would torture them. I would torture them until I would make the death hell for them. This is what my religion teaches. So if Prevent and the police and these cunts and establishments have a problem with it, why can't they be brave enough and ban Islam? But check this out, Liam. Look at the hypocrisy. They allow the source of what I'm saying in the country distributed. The Quran is here. You can find it in every city and village. Yeah? They let that happen. But the moment I start preaching what's inside the Quran, I'm a radical. Is that fair, Liam?
4: So does Bin Laden represent Islam to the T?
3: To the T, bro. To the T. You know what I mean? Absolutely.
0: So that's what you're dealing with. That's somebody who's being honest about it. Everything else is a stage show. That's what you're up against. We're up against it in Europe. We're up against it in America. We're up against it in Canada. We're up against it wherever it has moved in. That's the actual goal. All right, more in just a second. Let me tell you about the International Fellowship of Christians and Jews. You know, some people are going to look back at this period of history and ask some really difficult questions. How is it anti-Semitism was allowed to spread again? Or why do Jewish families have to worry about their safety? Why are so many people willing to look the other way? There's also another question I'm going to ask, and it's one that you and I should be thinking about right now. What do we do about it? You know, we don't get to choose the times we live in. We don't get to choose our challenges, but we get to choose how we respond to them. What are we going to do with our time? That's why I support the International Fellowship of Christians and Jews. The fellowship provides food and essential supplies and practical help to vulnerable Jewish people, including elderly Holocaust survivors who still need somebody to stand beside them. And through the flags of fellowship, Christians are making that commitment visible, standing with the Jewish people and declaring that they are not alone. 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What side are you going to be remembered to be on? We still have a chance to decide what that part of our story will be. 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Now.
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6: You know, this Ilhan Omar thing, Ilhan Omar, is whatever. I don't care. I really don't care that much. I don't. People are like, this is xenophobic. No, it's not. No, it's not. You know, they think her sister was involved in a scam, the Somali scam, part of that thing in Minnesota. They're investigating that. You know, she said she was worth $15 million or $30 million. And then on another place, she's like, no, I'm only worth $15,000. I mean, how did that happen? you know, she's a problem. She is a real problem. And if she's here illegally, she should be deported. Now, I'm not going to play the stupid daytime show that has all the women on it talking about, oh, you know, this is xenophobic, this is racist, this is Trump, blah, blah. Is it xenophobic? Is it? I don't care what color of your skin. I really don't. You know what? I think I'm becoming a beardist. I think I am starting to become phobic of people with beards. You know, I see people with beards, especially the tightly shaved beards, you know, that just go from the ears down all the way around. And I see that and I'm like, you know what? Come on over to my house. We're going to have dinner. Before you have dinner, here's a razor. Go shave that. Oh, I'm not going to shave that. Get the hell out of my house. You know, I'm sorry. I don't care what color you are. I can't tell if you're an extremist by your color or your race or where you're coming from or anything else. You can be an Islamic extremist anyway. You got a beard. I have a beard. I know this is so stupid, but that's what I'm starting. I'm starting to look at people with beards and going, I don't know if I trust him. I don't know if I trust him. That is so stupid, but that's the way it's coming. Anyway, this Omar thing, we had a prediction right after New Year's on the program, and I had a good friend of mine on, and they made a prediction about this happening before the end of the year. And I'm like, come on, that makes me feel good, but do you really think? No way. She's going to explain next.

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5: Hey there, happy Wednesday. I'm Hillary. This is your 4 Minute Buzz, and here are more of today's top stories. Bank of America was slapped with a $1.2 billion fine on Tuesday and was reportedly the third largest fine in the Treasury Department's history. The Treasury Department has alleged that the bank failed to properly monitor trillions of dollars in transactions and failed to report more than $5 billion in suspicious activity, including transactions potentially tied to Chinese money laundering networks, narcotics, trafficking, and fraud. Regulators said that Bank of America's failures extended across its transaction monitoring systems, customer due diligence, and internal oversight. And the bank failed to report more than $5 billion in suspicious transactions, including over $1 billion involving national security-related and other priority illicit financial risks. The penalties come nearly 2 years after Bank of America agreed to a December 2024 cease and desist order requiring it to address long-standing weaknesses in its anti-money laundering control. Treasury Secretary Scott Bessent said in a statement that even the biggest institutions are not above the law. Also, Vice President J.D. Vance announced on Tuesday that the administration had invoked the Defense Production Act to expand an oil refinery in Tyler, Texas, saying the administration wants millions of gallons of commercial-grade and military-spec fuel to come out of the refinery. The Defense Production Act gives the president the authority to increase production of certain items to advance national security. In June, President Trump also invoked the act to expand production of munitions amid potential shortages during the ongoing war with Iran. Also, President Trump announced the pardons of two Alaska diesel mechanics during a campaign rally in Wasilla. Co-owners of an Anchorage diesel repair shop, Zachary Zubak and Patrick Fleming, pleaded guilty to conspiracy to violate the Clean Air Act in 2022. The two, as well as McKenzie Max Spurlock, were accused of removing federally required emissions control equipment and tampering with monitoring devices on at least 37 diesel vehicles between July 2019 and September 2020. Trump said that their work helped to keep truckers operating and argued that the Biden-era prosecutions were unfair. The president signed the pardons at the podium and then handed them to Zubak and Fleming, and Trump granted a pardon to Spurlock earlier this year. The Justice Department announced in January that it will no longer pursue criminal charges under the Clean Air Act based on allegations of tampering with onboard diagnostic devices

0: in motor vehicles. Also, Taiwan has agreed to buy 6.6 million tons of liquefied natural gas annually from the U.S. in what Trump is touting as one of the biggest deals ever made. Trump touted the plan for Taiwan to purchase from a proposed mega gas project that would run more than 800 miles, connecting Alaska's North Slope to a liquefied natural gas export terminal in southern Alaska. Trump said that under the new agreement, Taiwan would buy 30% of the gas coming off the pipeline for the next 20 years. The president said that the agreement, quote, guarantees success. It's one of the biggest commitments in history for anything. It's one of the biggest deals ever made. Trump touted a potential agreement with South Korea earlier this year, valued at $54 billion, although no official agreement has been reached. Trump also announced an arms package to Taiwan late last year, valued at more than $10 billion, that includes medium-range missiles, howitzers, and drones. And I know we've mentioned it a lot this week. We appreciate your prayers for our dear friend Keith Malinak and his family. We ask that you would please keep those coming. He is still in critical but stable condition in the hospital, and he desperately needs your prayers. I'm Hillary. This has been your 4-Minute Buzz. And now here's Glenn with a sponsor.
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2: Hello, America. Welcome to the Glenn Beck Program. We're glad you're here. Last week, we did a special, a torch special, mapping the DSA machine. It struck a real chord with the audience. Data Republican, she's releasing a new book called Unelected that really kind of goes deeply into this. But we were able to show the rapid rise of the DSA and how it's not organic and how it is tied to other countries. You will understand the world in a completely different way. Now, this is an exclusive for Torch membership because they're the ones who pay for all of it. It took us months and months to do. Very expensive. And their subscription is what pays for it. We started getting emails immediately going, you got to release this. And we said, well, we're going to leave it up to you. I think it was 97% of the insiders said, release this right now. It's too important. So we are today, right after the show. So in 54 minutes, we're going to be releasing this on YouTube and at GlennBeck.com. So if you want to see the mapping, the DSA machine, the special we did last week, it'll be available and you can send it to all your friends. You can get the word out. This is a must watch. Mapping the DSA machine, GlennBeck.com and Glenn Beck YouTube channel. You can find it there in 52 minutes. All right, coming up, last Christmas, right before the new year, I had a few people on my show, and I asked them, make some predictions for next year. What are we going to see? And one of them was exactly what happened this week with Ilhan Omar. So I want to go there. I'm bringing Liz Wheeler on. Are you a witch or did you have inside information? Because she nailed this. Exactly what's happening. She nailed it. We're going to talk to Liz here in just a second about that and a few other things. Election coming and what are her thoughts on how the GOP is actually going to do. We'll do that here in 60 seconds. First, let me tell you about Leaf Filter. 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
3: Hi, Glenn. I'm good. Thanks for having me today.
2: Are you a witch? Are you a...
3: listen, the reason that I was able to go on your show in December of last year and accurately predict that sometime in 2026, we would see a member of Congress denaturalized, booted from Congress, and deported was actually because back in September of last year, September 2025, September 30th to be precise, we blew the lid off this story. We covered the reality that Ilhan Omar is an invalidly naturalized citizen. She shouldn't be a citizen. She's not a real citizen because of the reason why she came to the United States. She came with her father, a man named Noor Omar Mohammed. They came through a special refugee program. They applied for asylum in the 1990s under the perception, at least, that they were fleeing this violent Marxist genocidal regime in Somalia. There was a war going on. They were fleeing it. But what Ilhan Omar's father failed to mention on his asylum application was he wasn't fleeing the regime because he feared for his life from the regime. He was fleeing from the people who toppled the regime because he was part of the regime. He was a colonel in the army of the Somali regime, and he did not disclose that. in his asylum application, which means he committed asylum fraud, which means his daughter, who drafted off of his asylum application and naturalized citizenship, is invalidly naturalized. She should not be here, and I think we should send her back.
2: So I have John Solomon on to talk about what would the warrant and everything else. He's been following this. I have to tell you, though, Liz, I mean, we covered this in 2018 as well. We were all over this when this story first broke. And she was, you know, a new member of Congress, and it's been sitting there and sitting there and sitting there. What made you think it was actually going to happen this year?
3: Because President Trump told us when he was elected that he was going to Washington, D.C., going back to the White House to give us the justice that our country deserves. And I saw this and I knew President Trump would see this, and he would see that our laws have been broken and that he knows we're not a nation if we don't enforce our laws. And when there's such a blatant, obvious example of lawbreaking, you go after that. You hold that person accountable. And it's just too clear cut. It's too easy. It's almost a softball.
2: So what do they have that is going to convince mainly the independents who are like, oh, look, it's just now he's doing what they were doing to him. I'm done with it. What is the evidence that this administration is going to come out that the press will cover where this will look like a win?
3: Well,
2: before the election,
3: the mainstream media is not going to cover this. So this looks like a win for President Trump. But thank goodness right. we have independent platforms and people seek the truth now. Listen, I'm going to tell you something, Glenn, today that we have not told other people yet. In fact, we are going to be blowing the lid off of this at 1:30 p.m. Eastern on my YouTube channel, youtube.com/Liz Wheeler. There is actually an additional piece of evidence that I suspect DHS is going after that would be an additional reason, not even the reason related to her father, Ilhan Omar's father, not disclosing his loyalty to the Marxist regime in Somalia, which would have disqualified him from gaining asylum. There's an additional piece of evidence that disqualifies her again from becoming a naturalized citizen. And that is a document.
2: Is that a birthdate thing?
3: It's a document from DHS about her father's citizenship, which we will be displaying for everyone to see at 1:30 p.m. Eastern time on the Liz Wheeler Show. Hopefully everyone will join us. This is going to be a win because the American people, Glenn, you and I voted for Trump because we wanted justice. We don't want the Democrats to commit crimes and get away with those crimes. We are sick and tired of seeing this abuse from the left. We know that it violates not just ethics and norms and morals. It violates the law, and we're sick of exposing that and not seeing perp walks and jumpsuits. And I think President Trump realizes that. He was the one who said, I hear you. I'm going to go back to Washington, D.C., and I'm going to serve justice. And I think that this is going to be the one. This is going to be a big one for him, and I really commend him for going after this.
2: I will tell you, if they don't have it locked down, this is going to be very bad. They have got to have. The good news is it was a Democratic judge that signed the warrant. So, you know, unless I've heard this theory that, you know, that's because he knew that they wouldn't have a lockdown, so it would actually backfire on Donald Trump. I don't believe that. This Democratic judge was the one who looked at the evidence and said, go ahead, I give you permission to go. What do you think they're looking for?
3: Well, a couple of things. I agree with you, by the way, about the judge. I don't think it's, you know, 3D chess from this. This judge was a Hillary Clinton donor, and I don't think that he signed off on it just because Trump had nothing. I don't think the Trump administration would be so foolish to go for Ilhan Omar if they don't have the goods. I mean, there are three different ways that they can get her on her fraudulent citizenship. Her father's negligence of disclosing who he really is. There's also the New York Post reported yesterday about her age. If she was actually born in 1981... Yes. Instead of 1982, then she wasn't eligible for derivative naturalization.
2: I think that one's. I think that's weak because they don't have good birth records in Somalia and everything else. And you, so that one is like, I didn't know. I mean, you could that one. I think that one's weak. But anyway,
3: it's the
2: go ahead.
3: Of the three. I agree. Yeah. I think her father's negligence in disclosing who he is very strong.
2: Big.
3: And I also think that there is a very strong possibility that her father's citizenship papers just don't exist. And again, that's what we're going to be talking about later on the Liz Wheeler Show.
2: Wait.
3: But one of those three things.
2: Wait. What does that mean? His papers don't exist.
3: Well, I'm only telling you this because we're such good friends, Glenn. But when you are a naturalized citizen and someone files a FOIA request for your papers, you have to sign off and give permission for that person to see your naturalized citizenship papers. They're essentially private. They're not public record. But when a naturalized citizen dies, then their naturalized citizenship papers become public record, and you can submit, anybody can submit a FOIA request for them. But if those documents, those naturalized citizen documents, don't exist, are you actually a naturalized citizen? And if you're not, how could your daughter be a derivative naturalized citizen, since it would require her father to be a citizen first in order for her to obtain that?
2: I just hope they have the goods on, I hope they have the goods, and it's an open shut case, because this is going to turn into, see, they want to deport everybody who looks different than you. I mean, it's going to be bad. And I hope they really have the goods, and it's an open and shut case on this. Can I talk to you about what else is happening with the elections? What are your thoughts on the Republicans and how they're going to do here in a couple of weeks?
3: Well, my prediction is not quite so rosy for Republicans as it was for the idea of Ilhan Omar being deported. Listen, I think everyone's expectations on during midterm elections are always less than accurate, in the sense that it's pretty typical for the party that doesn't hold the White House to do well in midterm elections. And yet the party that holds the White House always wants to do well, because they feel it's a reflection on how the president is doing. But I mean, the history of our country, usually the opposing party does better in midterm elections than the party that holds power in the White House. That being said, I don't actually think, if you look at the mathematics of the thing, I don't actually think that Republicans are slated, at least at this point, to lose as many seats as, you know, we sometimes see. So again, I'm not trying to be a doomer. I completely reject this idea that, oh, because you might have a quibble with the president, some people do, that you should sit out the midterms. Like, my goodness, this man, President Donald J. Trump, has done more for immigration. That's just one topic for our country than any president in the history of our country. I think immigration from Muslim majority countries, this is just one a facet of immigration, is down something like 94 or 96% since 2004. I mean, it costs $100,000 to get an H-1B visa now. So that program, which took jobs away from American citizens, it's in the process of being reformed. All these, I don't want to call them little things, but like nitty gritty, nuanced, technical process things, the Trump administration is reforming thing after thing after thing. And yeah, we want President Trump to deport more. We want to say, good job, President Trump, please, more of that. But I'm excited to vote in the midterms for that reason, even if, you know, every single thing that any politician does, I'm not going to agree with every politician on anything, on everything. But President Trump and the Republican Party are by and large doing a good job, even if I always want them to be more base and I always want more wins from them. I'm going to give them the opportunity for that in the midterms.
2: I just got this in from an insider. A lot of conservatives are discouraged. What's the point in voting for Republicans if they're not going to do what we want them to do? Pass the SAVE Act if you want us to vote. I've never failed to vote, but what's the point, honestly? How do you respond to that?
3: Well, I say, what is the alternative? I mean, you have to do a one-to-one comparison here. Would you rather have Alexandria Ocasio-Cortez in power, or would you rather have Donald Trump in power? Would you rather have Kamala Harris in the White House? Would you rather have Donald Trump in the White House? Would you rather have a bunch of Ilhan Omars in Congress, or would you rather have Republicans who are frustrating? Don't get me wrong, I agree, Republicans in Congress are frustrating. Would you rather have Republicans in charge, or would you rather have Democrats? Sometimes we cast our votes not as, you know, a pat on the back of endorsement for these Congress members who are not based, but rather because we are protecting our country. It is our defense mechanism. We are defending our nation from communists who want to overthrow our nation, destroy our constitution, disband our families, ban our religion, force us to get vaccines we don't want to get, prevent us from homeschooling our children, transing our children, teaching white children that they're racist and black children that they're oppressed. I mean, really evil stuff that the Democrats want to not just practice themselves and ask for tolerance from us for those things that they want to practice, but force on us. So we have to cast our votes for Republicans, even if the Republicans aren't necessarily as, you know, steel-spined as we might want. They're a whole heck of a lot better than the alternative.
2: That is the kindest way to say the Republicans suck. They're not as steel spine. There's no spine. They have no spine. But
3: they're terrible.
2: I agree with you.
3: But they're better than Ilhan Omar.
2: Terrible. Yeah, they are. Liz, thank you so much. God bless. Appreciate it. Watch her today, 1:30, Liz Wheeler Show. You can find it at youtube.com, at Liz Wheeler. Make sure you watch it. I will be watching. And by the way, speaking of watching something, right after this show, in fact, you can roll right into the other one, right into hers, at noon today. Don't forget our YouTube special about unmasking the DSA and showing you how this whole thing works. 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Okay, back in just a minute with some more. 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

0: So one of the stories that came out over the summer on the Omar family, one of the largest fraud scandals in Minnesota may involve the family of Ilhan Omar. The far-left congresswoman's sister used an address of a woman who was business partners with several major convicts in the Feeding Our Future scandal. The federal meal scandal is described as the largest public theft in Minnesota history. State House Fraud Prevention and State Agency Oversight Committee is probing the Somali-born congresswoman's involvement in the scandal. Democrats in May blocked a subpoena that would require Omar to produce records. Why would you do that? Honestly, as a Democrat, why would you do that? I don't understand how people in Minnesota are not more pissed off. They took your money. Money that you worked hard for and was supposed to go to children, to feed children, and they gave it to a bunch of Somali scammers, and now you're blocking anybody from looking into it? I how are you not outraged by that? I mean, I would be. Public records in the state, however, may tie Omar's sister to the operation. Noor, her sister, has run several businesses in the region, including the People Center Clinic and Services in the Somali neighborhood of Minneapolis, which controversial received $2 million earmark while her sister was a state representative. I mean, it's bad. It's bad. Is that money laundering I smell? Probably not. Janine Pirro is launching an investigation into the mysterious multi-million dollar fortune that is either there or not there. I don't know. I mean, it was when she first got into office, I think she said she had $15,000 in assets. Then it went to $51,000 in assets in 2023. And in 2024, it was $30 million. Now, I don't know. Did she buy a lottery ticket? I don't know exactly how you go from $51,000 in assets to $30 million in 1 year, but I'd like a I mean, I'll take a class. I'll pay you because I'd like to learn that. How do you do that? And then it suddenly went back down. It was like, oh, no, we don't have $30 million. Well, wait, which is it? So Pirro is looking into that as well. We have John Solomon joining us in a minute. And John is, he's Just the News CEO, editor-in-chief. John was a guy that worked for, you know, the Associated Press, the Washington Post, The Times, Newsweek, The Hill, Wall Street Journal. And he was a great, it is still, but he was a really respected journalist back in the day until we decided that all journalists have to pick a team. And he refused to. And he will expose, you know, the left and the right. And he does not care. And if you're not getting your news from Just the News, you should. That should absolutely be one place that you check every day, Just the News. John is joining us next. He has been following this closely, and we're gonna get the answers on what is at the core of this probe. You know, how likely is this to succeed? What was happening behind the scenes? Was the president involved? Why the timing is today? All of that. John Solomon, award-winning investigative reporter, joins us next. Somewhere in America right now, there is a man who is still paying for a fax machine. You know, he hasn't sent a fax since the Clinton administration. Doesn't even know where the machine is, but every month, money comes out of his bank account. You know, at this point, I'm pretty sure half of his monthly budget is going to things that no longer exist, but sounds ridiculous, but there's a serious thing here. We often keep paying for things without stopping to ask whether it still makes sense. 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By the way, they are swamped right now. They're asking, you can call them right now, but you might want to call them in on off hours, you know, maybe a little later on in the evening today or earlier in the morning. They can get to you. 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
9: This is the

0: I have to tell you, I've been waiting for this interview for days now. John Solomon is with us. He is a guy who will know all of the details that actually matter on this Ilhan Omar thing. He is the CEO of Just the News, editor-in-chief. John, welcome to the program.
1: Yeah, great to be with you, Glenn. This is a big moment.
0: Okay. I'm trying not to get my hopes up. I'm trying to think, because everything else always just peters out. And there's a lot at stake on this one. Tell me what's actually going on. Tell me, let's start with the warrant and the judge.
1: Yeah, so a Democrat-appointed judge approved a search warrant based on the probable cause finding that the HSI agents had for why they believe a crime occurred. We believe there are two things that they're looking at. The first is, was she involved in a family effort to create immigration fraud, to create false circumstances that would allow them to come into the country, stay in the country, or gain their citizenship? And then the second is there any impropriety in her personal financial disclosure statements? About a year ago, she disclosed she was worth $30 million. That's a big number because she had never really made any jobs or had anything other than government, you know, smaller jobs. And then suddenly they changed that form and reduced her down to her net value or income of $100,000. That's raised a lot of eyeballs. Was the accountant that far off? Or is there something else going on that might warrant a scam? So those are the two things that are occurring at the same time. On the issue of immigration fraud, it could be any member of her family that is part of it. She could be assumed to be part of it. She could be just a witness to it. But there is an interesting thing that we've known about for some years now. It was brought to our attention during the Minnesota legislative years of Ilhan Omar. Well, in her initial biography, she claimed that she became a citizen when she was 17 years old. And her initial filing in court put a birth date that put her at age 17. And then a couple of years later, her staff changed the official records in Minnesota to update the birth date to a different year, which would have put her at 18 when she got her citizenship. Why is that important? At 18, you're an adult that must get your citizenship independent of your parents. At 17, you can inherit your citizenship from your parents if your parents are naturalized. And that is exactly in the time frame on that calendar where her father gets naturalized in the United States. So that is one of several things they're looking at. The other one, of course, is the long lingering question of whether she married her brother. It appears from comments that the Homeland Security Secretary Mark Wayne Mullen made and the White House border czar Tom Homan that the U.S. government has reason to believe she also did that. That could also be another act of immigration fraud just to get her brother into the country if that were to have happened. So there's a lot around this specific search warrant that justifies the inquiry. Doesn't mean the proof will turn up, but they're clearly believing they have enough, and certainly a judge felt like they had enough probable cause to approve the search. And then there's a lot of other things that surround the Ilhan Omar family, the association with the Somali immigrant community that's now in the middle of this multi-billion-dollar welfare scandal, her own brother having an arrest, other questions about grants that she may have routed to family members when she was in a state or congressional role. And so the whole family, any one of those things could become part of a conspiracy case if the government begins to detect a pattern of conduct, a pattern of fraud. Again, she's assumed innocent, but these are the sort of things that are at the heart of the investigation now.
0: Why would they do this? You know, we have a standing rule. It's not a law, but a standing rule that you don't do these things right before an election.
1: Yeah.
0: Why would they do that?
1: It's a great question. I will tell you, you can look at this because President Trump has often tweeted this particular story out. I spent 2 years trying to get these immigration files because I thought the statute of limitations had passed on her. And I felt it was important for the American public to get those files. So I started putting in FOIAs and requests all last year, all this year. I kept getting turned down. Eventually, in a story we wrote just a couple months ago, they said, the reason you're turned down this time is there's an ongoing investigation. My suspicion is that only recently did someone in the Trump administration go back and look at the file. Maybe someone in the bureaucracy said, oh, it's old, statute of limitations passed. But for some reason, Mark Wayne Mullen and his Homeland Security Investigations Unit took up this, appears to have found something, and certainly enough to convince a judge. And sometimes criminal cases don't follow the clock of an election, particularly if Ilhan Omar is not the target of the investigation. One possibility here is that Another family member is the target of the criminal investigation. She's a witness, therefore raiding her isn't affecting her election under the manual. She's not the target. But what evidence they find could lead to an ancillary action by the Justice Department. That is, let's suppose that she committed immigration fraud, and I'm not saying she did, but if she did, in an earlier time frame outside the statute of limitations, there is no statute of limitations for being deported or denaturalized. And so it could very well be that what's going on here is they're gathering evidence of a denaturalization proceeding, which is not a criminal proceeding, which the U.S. Attorney's Manual does not require that 60-day window before elections not to do action. So there is something about the timing that might hint at what the government may actually be looking at.
0: What about the idea that her father was part of, you know, the regime in Somalia, yeah, that he said he was trying to escape? Could that be playing a role in this at all? What would that mean?
1: Anything's possible, right? If I understand correctly, I think her father passed already. So but that leaves other family members who could have been involved in this, or other members of the Somali community that could be involved in it. They could be looking at it as a conspiracy, which is, you get in the country illegally, and again, I'm not saying it is, but let's suppose that's what they're looking at. And then when you got here, you started engaging in the sort of fraud that would get you deported if you were a resident alien or a legal alien. And so a lot of times these cases start with one thing, but because someone did one thing, they start to look, well, maybe they didn't have a problem breaking other laws, and it expands, and the aperture of the lens for the investigation gets wider. So anything's on the table. I do think there's a lot of activity in the Somali community of investigation going on by the feds beyond welfare fraud now. I think there are legitimate questions about whether government officials were involved in facilitating the fraud or looking the other way in the fraud, whether people who were in a position to send money from their government positions, i.e. a legislature, a congresswoman, she's been both, Ilhan Omar is, or a state official, and that maybe there was complicity to keep this community happy so that we keep voting Democrat, and that some of that either came into intentional fraud or willful blindness to fraud. Certainly the state workers who said they were trying to bring this to the attention of Governor Watts for years, they've made that claim pretty credibly, and they've backed it up with documents enough so that Congress now wrote a report saying they believe it. So this could be, you start with one crime, and then you ask yourself, well, it looks like this person did this. They had no problem doing that. Are they doing other things? And that aperture opens up, and all of a sudden you find five or six things that you didn't expect to find.
0: The warrant, you have to be really specific on where you think something is in the house and what you're looking for. Yeah. Any idea what they may have been looking for?
1: I would guess if you're looking at immigration fraud, you'd be looking for photos of, let's say you're trying to figure out, was that her brother or husband, her first marriage, photos of them as children, letters, birth certificates, anything that would show that they were related and not eligible to be married to get the immigration benefits of marriage. They might be looking for DNA. Is there the brother, father's, or Ilhan Omar's DNA in a way that they can get it to prove familial relationships that are being denied in public? They could be looking for financial records. They could be looking for emails. We eventually, because the law requires it, we'll see what's called a search warrant return. You'll see the application get unsealed. Usually 5 to 25 days after a raid occurs, you tend to see that. That's when we found out the evidence against John Bolton last year, for instance. And so those things will get unsealed, and all of a sudden you'll understand the predicate for the investigation, what the probable cause claim was, and what they found in the house that the investigators thought relevant enough to take under the authority of a search warrant. And that will give us a visibility moment. I suspect that won't happen before the election, though it could.
0: This is a question I always hate asking you, because it destroys my hope every time.
1: Yeah.
0: What's going to come out of this, John? What is your feeling on this one?
1: So I've been on the same roller coaster you have, Glenn. You know, you do lots of this great reporting. You try to help people. I've been in the White House declassifying documents, and you see this extraordinary body of evidence, and then you see the people implicated in that body of evidence walking free, thumbing their nose, going on television, making money, writing false letters that mislead Americans in elections, and you're like, is it worth even doing? So the answer, of course, it is. It is. I have detected since the beginning of the White House task force, a new sentiment in the Justice Department in the prosecutorial world. And I'll just use some examples. So, you know, our original releases at the task force were the basis for the president's July speech about China interventions in our election, including the theft of voter records, the fact that there were a lot of non-citizens on voter rolls and some appeared to have voted, and then the election vulnerabilities. Now, I can tell you from the work I've done that this has long been known in the government, but it had never gotten to the president's attention. In fact, there was an intentional effort by the intelligence world to keep two presidents and probably a member and two congresses in the dark on this. The antiseptic of light kicked in a whole new sort of activity at the Justice Department. And I suspect it wasn't that the Justice Department wasn't looking at it. It was probably the career people like, there's nothing going on there, nothing there, it's rare, doesn't happen. All of a sudden, you've seen north of 100 non-citizens charged with voting. You got a major criminal investigation in New Jersey about maybe systemic non-citizens getting on the board. You've seen some new actions taken to protect our voting machines. The intelligence that we made public was 6 years old, but nobody ever acted on it until Donald Trump gave his speech. You heard the other day that John Brennan, in a court filing, said he was told by prosecutors he's a target. You only give someone a target notification if they're about to be indicted. I see an awful lot of activity in the grand jury, talking to defense lawyers, looking at activity and behavior by James Comey and his inner circle. I didn't see that activity for much of the last first 13 or 14 months of the Trump presidency, except in the FBI. The FBI was always churning, but it seems to me that the Justice Department is in a different gear, and that gear has been kicked in for different reasons. HSI takes on Ilhan Omar separate of DOJ. They drive that case. The president's speech puts new evidence out there. I've seen more accountability activity before grand juries and in courts in the last 8 weeks, and I saw, quite frankly, in the first 6 years of the two Trump presidencies. So something is going on, but it only matters if you get results. And the result will be someone being charged if there is criminality, and or being sued or being charged with fraud or having their job taken away. I think we're in a window now where we're going to finally know the answer. I don't know which one it will be, but there's enough activity that the Justice Department is probably going to give us some clarity. And certainly on election integrity, you're seeing things you've never seen before in the history of the Justice Department. Not Trump. I mean, there have never been this many non-citizens prosecuted in the history of the Justice Department in 1 year. You've never seen a case like they're bringing in California, where the pay-to-play with the homeless people has blossomed into a very big scandal. And last night, while you and I were probably getting ready for bed, Glenn, the Justice Department did something really significant, something they could have done a year or two ago, but they did it. They told California, we see these many people that we think are non-citizens on the 26 voter rolls. You better get them off before Election Day, because if you allow them to cast the ballot, we're coming to charge you with knowingly and willfully letting an illegal alien vote or a non-citizen foreigner vote. And that's never been done before. That is a shockwave. That's activity we haven't seen in the past.
0: I have to tell you, that was, you know, one of my benchmarks was, you know, I get a year. I'm going to give a year for free. And then I think I might have even talked to you and you said it takes a long time to make these cases, but you're like, I'm not seeing a lot. But now here we are at this turning point. I hope you're right. I hope we are beginning to see this turn.
1: We own the American people. This, by the way, Democrats deserve this as much as Republicans, because at the end of the day,
0: yes,
1: if you allow this to go unpunished, what we've all exposed over the last decade, you've been such an important part of this, Glenn, it will become the norm. And in some future presidency, maybe it'll be a Republican group of James Comeys and John Brennans that do what did to President Trump. Yep. What motivates President Trump, it bothers me when I see these media people say he's just trying to get revenge on his critics. I'm sure he doesn't mind the fact that his critics are feeling the heat, but he has said to me many times, I don't want another president to go through what I had to endure. I just want to save the future presidents the crap I had to go through. That's really insightful for this president. He's not running again. So this is really for posterity's sake, and I think this generation of the Justice Department will answer the question, are we headed to becoming a banana republic, or have we stopped the bleeding?
0: I hope you're right. I hope you're right. John, as always, thank you. Appreciate it. You never disappoint.
1: Great.
0: John Solomon, Yeah, thank you. Just the News. If you're not getting your news from Just the News, you should be. JustTheNews.com. It's really, really good. Very buttoned up. Everybody always says, can we trust the news? What do you trust? What are the sources you can trust? Just the News. 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
0: Well, that last part of that John Solomon interview was, I thought, inspiring. 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
4: Production act to enlarge the Tyler, Texas refinery. Vance was met with an enthusiastic crowd.
5: Now, before we get started, I love you too, sir. In a totally platonic way, to be clear. I'm the vice president, not James Tallarico.
4: Back at the White House before departing for a campaign event in Alaska, President Trump says he's not too worried about refineries and the global energy supply chain.
6: You know what? Bottom line, it's going to all work out. You know why? It always does.
4: Inflation heated up to 3.7% annually in September as energy prices soared. It's according to the latest consumer price index data. The latest reading came in hot, accelerating from 3.4% in August and outpacing economists' expected 3.6% jump. On a monthly basis, prices rose 0.6% in September from 0.4% a month earlier. According to a new report at the New York Post, Ilhan Omar's congressional staff got her official birth year changed from 1981 to 1982 in May of 2019, just months after she took office. This seemingly small detail matters because she says she became a citizen through her father at 17 in the year 2000. Born in 1981, she would have been an 18-year-old that entire year, and 1 year is the difference between her citizenship story working and fraud. In the aftermath of the Lindsey Clancy mistrial, we have yet another example of maternal familicide, this time out of Pennsylvania, where 27-year-old Metallica Harrison stabbed to death her husband and son. It's at least the fourth instance since the mistrial of Lindsey Clancy of maternal familicide, widely reported in media in the U.S. Comedian and actor Billy Crystal had his house burn in the Palisades fire, and he's speaking out about his friend, the late Rob Reiner, who was murdered along with his wife by their son. Crystal was asked recently whether he still talks to God after the turmoil he's experienced in his life, saying, quote, "No, because I don't trust him. Too many bad things have happened," end quote. Pope Leo has been diagnosed with lung cancer after undergoing surgery on Tuesday to remove a nodular lesion from his right lung. That's according to an announcement from the Vatican. The 71-year-old pontiff was diagnosed with lung adenocarcinoma, that's according to the Vatican again, describing the operation as successful with no complications. Said the diagnosis of lung cancer was confirmed during the surgery. Greta Gerwig's version of the Chronicles of Narnia has its first trailer out for The Magician's Nephew. Here's the first sighting of Aslan the Lion.
7: To heaven.
4: In case you're wondering, yes, the flesh and blood lion described in The Magician's Nephew is some sort of ghost made up of wisps of blue and pink, which happens to bear a striking resemblance to the trans flag. I'm sure that's nothing. And finally, Democrat Jamie West is running for Fayette County Council in Indiana. She had a recent interview with local TV and boy.

0: Hey, howdy. I think we've got an all-timer on our hands.
1: And that's what I have to say about that.
2: The last question of the night is, if elected, what is one decision that you expect to make that may be unpopular with some voters, but you believe ultimately would be in the best interest of Fayette County?
1: I wouldn't raise your taxes. What is the one decision that I would make? Repeat that again.
2: That may be unpopular with some voters.
1: With some voters.
2: But is in the best interest of the county.
1: Firing all Republicans. I don't even talk to them. I don't like them. What do you want me to say? You know, sheriff's nephew threatened to blow my head off.
2: Say just a few last words to the voters.
1: We have guns too.
0: And that's what happens while we were away.
3: I think after watching that, we can safely say cocaine remains a hell of a drug. 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Stay tuned.

0: And greetings. Happy Wednesday. Welcome to the Steve Dace Show here live and on demand on Blaze TV, radio, and podcast alongside Todd Erzin and Aaron McIntyre. I'm Steve Dace, brought to you by our friends over at Preborn, and they've got a praise report for you because you guys have been a big part in helping them save over 50,000 babies this year, over 5,000 commitments to Christ from women who were pondering becoming murderers and chose to become mamas instead. As I've been telling you all along, we're not just saving lives here. I think we're saving souls because we are living right now under a political curse of women scarred and consciences seared for not receiving the grace of Christ for the murders they've committed against their own children. And now they're willing to vote for the murder of an entire civilization on virtually every issue in order to have their seared consciences affirmed. And so what I love about Preborn is they're at the mouth of the river here. They're going and fighting soul to soul combat. 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We've also been telling you about this new feature we just launched for Blaze TV subscribers called Poll Watch. Poll Watch 40 is, and I've been playing around with the tool, by the way, and I think it's really well done. Really well done. I'll just let you in on a little secret, okay? Because you know us, we'll keep it real around here.
1: Yep.
0: Right? We don't really make it a practice when you're on a team. You know, you don't typically, unless it's something extreme, like what we're advocating is immoral. There have been a couple times where in the 10 years now we've been here at the Blaze since 2018, so almost 8 years. In the 8 years we've been here, there have only been two times with the wide variance of opinion that I made the decision as the owner of this show that we just, even though we're on the same team, we can't go along with that. Now, are those the only two times we've had a disagreement with anybody else we've worked here with at the Blaze?
1: No.
0: I'm assuming that people at the Blaze have disagreed with us at least that many times, if not more.
1: Sure.
0: All right. And so, because when you're on a team, then what is it that there's a higher standard than the team, right? And so, as long as we're not violating that standard, right?
1: Right.
0: Okay. Then, you know, the team, as Bo once said, right? But if we're going to violate that standard on those a couple of occasions, then the standard comes before the team, right?
1: Yeah.
0: So if we do something or somebody does something I don't like, I'll never tell you I like something that I don't. That's just never going to happen. I get paid well. There's just not an amount of money I've been offered to get me to do that. So if somebody on our team does something I don't like, we'll just tend to ignore it and not comment on it. All right. And hopefully they provide us the same accommodation. Okay. So I'm just telling you, if I didn't think this poll watch tool was good, I would just not say anything about it. It's good. It's really well done. And you can use it as a promo code to get access to it right now at PollWatch40. 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And coming soon, we're going to be announcing yet another reason here that you're going to want to become a Blaze TV subscriber with something long, long requested. And it's finally going to happen. So we'll tell you about that here in a few weeks. But PollWatch40 is the promo code at BlazeTV.com/Dace. Speaking of polling, real quick on this, just to give you an example of some of the playing around I've been doing with the Poll Watch feature. So I went back and looked at the 2024 election. Now, Poll Watch doesn't have that because we didn't have it yet, right? So I went over and looked at the RCP average of the 2024 election. And the final RCP average in the seven decisive battleground states, all won by Trump, the polling was within the margin for error. The RCP average was within the margin for error of the final outcome in all of those states. Trump won them all, overperformed the polling in all of those states. But you can't ask for more than being within the margin of error. If you're within the margin for error, I think, particularly given today's challenges of connecting and reaching people, as Todd wants them outlawed. Okay. I went from, you know, doing them professionally and covering them as a mother's milk of the show to never or hardly ever addressing them. All right. I don't even know what Aaron thinks. All right. This is not a poll stand show, right? That's not who we are, right? Okay.
1: Right.
0: Can we at least agree though, if in today's world, if you can in the seven states that mattered the most in the 2024 election, if you land within the margin for error, we'll give you that. That's good enough?
1: Sure.
0: Okay. And the RCP, now there were some crummy polls there. Okay, obviously, but that's why you do an average, right? To try to aggregate out extremes on either side. And the RCP average was within the MOE of every battleground state in 2024. Trump overperformed it in every one, but it wasn't by multiple points. On average, it was a little less than 2 points. He overperformed the RCP average. You can't ask for much more than that. But playing around with Poll Watch this morning and some research I did, I went and looked at this primary cycle this year. And I looked at three states that had the most high profile in terms of media coverage, the most high profile statewide primaries this year. The Wisconsin governor's race, the Michigan Senate race, those were both Democrat races, and then the runoff between Ken Paxton and John Cornyn. Are you guys okay with those being my choices? Can you think of a race off the top of your head that I missed? That was more or as discussed as those three were during this last primary cycle?
1: No.
2: No.
0: For us, obviously, the governor's race was discussed a lot, but nationally, no. Right. And there actually wasn't that much polling of the Iowa governor's race, in fact. I mean, if I was going to, and I included the last four polls in these three races. Why? Because that would account for the timetable when Trump endorsed Paxton in the Republican runoff. Right? Because if I just do the average, then the numbers are completely skewed by this singular moment of Trump endorsing Paxton. Is that fair?
1: Right.
0: So I just looked at the last four. This should be when the electorate is the most solidified. Although I can just tell you from a lot of experience, polling primaries is way harder than it is polling general elections. So I just told you, 2024 RCP average was in the margin for error in all seven battleground states. Trump did better than that average, but it was in the MOE in all seven states, right?
1: Yes.
0: That's a pretty good record. We all just agree to that, right?
1: Yes.
0: Okay. In the three most media publicized primaries this cycle, the average miss was over 14 points. Over 14 points. Paxton was, the last four poll average was, I think, Paxton by 13.7. He won by 27.6. I think El Sayed, the last four poll average had him winning by 15. He won by one. And then in the Wisconsin governor's race had that quack, Rebecca Hong, that was her name, right?
1: Yeah.
0: Had her winning by 18. She lost by, overall, she lost by 0.5. Those are massive misses. Even accounting for how unstable primary electorates are compared to general electorates. But those are massive misses. Massive. And they've not really been explained. You know, the two Democrat states, okay, they've oversampled DSA candidates who are probably more popular online than anywhere else. And a lot of pollsters are using a lot of online data right now because people aren't responding to their phones the way that they used to, right? Okay.
1: Yeah.
0: That doesn't explain the miss in Texas, though, does it? So, and we don't even know that that's a reason why they missed on the two DSA candidates so badly. That's just a theory. Nothing's really been offered. Nothing's been brought to the public to say, hey, we're looking at this. Why we're so, those are massive swings and misses to then just turn right around and say to the people, but take all these as gospel and open wide. Now, I happen to think my own view is the only polling that really matters to me is the unemployment rate and the cost of fuel. And one is okay, the other isn't. So that's why I'm giving you the analysis of why I think we have to go as negative as we have to go. Particularly because we're a big reason why our the policies we did in the Middle East are not the sole, but a big reason why we've had the fuel problem costs that we did, and we still do. But the amount of polling information that is out there, and again, that's just something I was able to do with Poll Watch this morning. Those misses were wow. I mean, not even on the map, not even close. Not even close. Like, you could have literally just made up numbers, just guessed based on media coverage, just guessed and been closer than what the so-called scientific polls in those three races were.
1: Well, and Occam's razor kind of demands that you start considering that as well. It's on purpose.
0: Well, If you lived in the state of Iowa, and we do, and saw that Ann Seltzer poll the Sunday before the election that made Charlie, the White House, everybody that has ever known me, I think, in politics, yeah, called me that Sunday about that poll. Okay. And then it turned out to be wrong by what, 14 points or something like right. that? Yeah. Yeah. You can see why Todd is in Iowan after witnessing something like that. Just a clear voter suppression effort. Why he thinks that they ought to be outlawed and made illegal.
1: And there's different,
0: why.
1: Yeah, and there's different degrees of on purpose. It can be totally all in on purpose. But again, we're living in a world where Aaron just documented what number 9 in the number of women who are killing their kids in America since Lindsey Clancy. So there's all the level of just demonic influence on people's lives where they'll put their thumb on the scale on purpose. And Steve knows the methodology, how you ask the questions, which questions are asked. So there's different degrees of manipulation, but it just begs the question. It's not accidental. They're not even bad at the job. It's on purpose on some level for the it's an emotional psyop.
2: I recall, and we've been doing the montage now for, I think, since around 2018, something like that. I recall in 2018 and in 2022, it would be like two or three times a week. I'd just go on RCP. That would be part of the montage. Here's what some of the polls are looking like. I think maybe the Michelle Bachmann, not the Michelle Bachmann, the Michelle Tafoya thing, different Minnesotan, the Michelle Tafoya thing a couple of days ago might have been the first time I've actually mentioned a poll, and it was in general terms, maybe a handful of times since middle of September. Because it's not that they should be totally ignored. I just am not confident in them right now. And here's what I'm talking about. The Michelle Tafoya thing in the state of Minnesota, that sticks out like a red thumb. It really does. Mm-hmm. In a state like Minnesota, she is in position. She's within like the margin of error in a few different polls that I've seen from their bat crap crazy Lieutenant Governor Peggy Flanagan. I saw a poll the other day, whoever, I don't even know the name of the Republican candidate in New York, polling within almost the margin of error of New York's Governor Kathy Hochul. This is just I'm not really confident in anything. So it's not that I really want to completely ignore them as some sort of cope, because I do think the environment, that's why I'm more focused on the environment more than anything. I think the environment is so unfavorable now towards right-wingers. It's just a very odd year for polling, and that's putting it, I think, mildly.
0: I thought Andrew Colvin, my buddy over at TPUSA, had a fascinating hypothesis I saw this morning, which is, could we see Republicans overperform in some of the blue states that you just cited, Aaron, where people have grown tired of living under these oppressive policies? And then could they underperform in red states where people feel like they have the luxury to have a protest vote against another stupid foreign war and high gas and diesel prices? I think that there could possibly be something to that. But let me tell you what there isn't anything to. I've told you the last few cycles, Emerson's about the best public pollster out there, but they also had one of the massive misses in that Connecticut race too, by the way. Or I'm sorry, the Wisconsin race for governor. They put out a poll of our home state, Iowa, yesterday that had Zach Lane losing by 9 and Ashley Hinson by 1.5. I'm just here to tell you right now, okay? I will make a $1,000 donation to GLAAD. I will. I'll make a $1,000 donation to GLAAD if Zach Lane loses by 9 and Ashley Hinson wins her Senate seat. Mark the tape, Aaron. There's no planet within the 9 realms of the Marvel Cinematic Universe where that's possible. And let me explain to you why. That's not how people vote. That's not voting patterns. That's a level of coattails that does not exist. There's not that much differential. Number two, the kinds of Democrats that we have now are the idea that there's a massive crossover vote of Democrats that are going to go vote for Ashley Hinson. And then vote for Rob Sand. No, they're not. Because Ashley Hinson's opponent is actually a fairly likable, easygoing, physically disabled Democrat who's run, you know, until recently, a pretty positive campaign. He's run some pretty nasty ads recently. But until recently, he was running a pretty positive campaign. Look, I won the gold medal. Look, I voted with Republicans to cut taxes and for border spending. You see what I'm saying? I mean, we all have seen Josh Turek's ads this whole cycle. Yeah. So the, meaning that the candidate profile of Josh Turek is not one that would invite this level of demarcation. It's just not. Doesn't exist. No. And it works in the other, it works in the other direction too. I mean, the idea that Ashley Hinson's such a uniquely potent brand, she's not. Okay. She's never been elected to statewide office before in Iowa at all. Okay. She's a relatively new congresswoman. The idea that she's this uniquely potent brand, that she can survive the guy running for governor losing by 9, you'd need like a Grassley level brand to do something like that. And that's where the human element has to come in. And you just have to look at your numbers sometimes. You just have to look at your numbers sometimes and say, yeah, I know this is the math, but human beings aren't math. Human beings are not formulas. They're not algorithms. This is not how human nature works and operates. It doesn't operate like this. In a state that is as heavily partisan Republican, with 200,000 more Republican voters than Democrats, there's not that many people that are going to go vote for one or the other, or the other or the one, in both directions. No, there's not. If you think Rob Sand, if there's enough Republicans that think Rob Sand is palatable enough to be governor, that he'd win by 9 points in a state like this, there's not enough Democrats and independents for Rob Sand to win by 9, is my point. So he has to get a good number. Several points of Republicans have to cross over for Rob Sand to win by a margin like that. Yeah. Follow me? All right. Then you're going to look at your, if you're a Republican voting for Rob Sand, you don't see Josh Turek as some radicalized Marxist. That's not the campaign he's running either. In many respects, he's run a lot of the same scam, imaging of himself that Rob Sand has, with a way more sympathetic personal profile. He's not Rob Sand, who married some rich chick that has been bankrolling his political career to play rotisserie politics for fun. This guy has actually overcome real adversity. He's done real things. He's patriotic. He's played for his country in the Olympics. He's Rob Sand with a way more positive personal story. They're not two different kinds of candidates, is my point, in terms of their profile, that would produce this level of bifurcation. It wouldn't. And you've got to have massive bifurcation to overcome the partisan splits in our state. And that's where, as a pollster, you just have to look at what you're doing. And you have to look at your math. And you've got to say, it's a little bit like, my algorithm says on this football game that the total is too low. And the total's off by 7 points. Now, normally, if you do sports betting for a living, that would be enough margin that you would automatically bet on that because of the margin of difference, right? Between what the line is and what your numbers say, right?
1: Okay.
0: But then you found out that in that game, one of the teams is going to be starting a quarterback who's never played a game and he's going on the road for the first time and on a short week. See what I'm saying?
1: Yeah.
0: Now, is that where you look at your numbers and say, well, I think that they probably are right. I mean, it's an auto bet. They're going to overperform. They might overperform the line, but typically guys that have never played a college game before, started on the road before, and it's a short week of preparation. Is that typically a game where you're thinking I should probably bet over the total in that game?
1: No.
0: No. Doesn't the same thing kind of apply here? This is where the human, otherwise, then why even do polling if we're not going to have a human element? Because here's what you need to understand about pollsters. It's not just, they're not just counting the responses and with a tally mark and reporting back to you what they got. No, anybody could do that. They do the weighting. Because you can't guarantee that you're going to get an equitable response from every demographic represented in the way that they should be, just off of a one-to-one communication, particularly in this day and age. So you've got to weight it. You got to look at the environment. You got to look at your own numbers. And if you're Emerson and you came out with a poll in the state of Iowa this late in the process that said there's a 10.5, that Ashley Hinson's going to win by 1.5 and Zach Lane's going to lose by 9. There's a 10.5 point swing of voters in Iowa. They're going to vote for a Senate candidate they've never voted for before. They've never voted for statewide before. She's that uniquely popular. And then they're going to turn around and vote Rob Sand for governor. Do you guys need any algorithm to tell you that is retarded and could never possibly happen? Well, with the same odds as monkeys flying out of my butt.
1: Of course.
0: So then you have to ask yourself, then why would you put that out there? And then furthermore, then if you're going to, don't, you know what? When Bo and Luke over there in Hazard County jump on, you know, jump on the Real America's Voice, great people, by the way, but jump on the Real America Voices chat room and say, I don't believe any of them dadgum polls. Don't call them a bunch of redneck hicks, because this is pretty obvious common sense, right? There's a 10.5-point swing between who's going to vote for Zach Lane and Robs and Ashley Ensign. No, there's not. And that doesn't exist like anywhere, in fact. Not just here, anywhere. That's not how human nature works. And that's where you have to step in as a pollster and say, yeah, I've got to weight this a little bit differently. There's another factor here. We're not going to get that level of variance. Particularly if you're doing a poll in the middle of October, less than 3 weeks from the election, with people already voting, by the way. And this isn't like July, when maybe the people don't know who the new governor nominee is for one party and his name ID is low. That's a ridiculous result. Of course that's not going to happen. And everybody knows it's not going to happen. And yet you're told you're a conspiracy theorist retard if you don't just open up and say, ah, give me the full Monty of your polls. My mouth is agape. I'll take them all. That's not how human nature operates. Thoughts on that?
1: Well, and also as it applies to Iowa, because you have Bob on the show regularly and you talk about this, you know, how long it took to get Republican attention to what's going on here, which speaks to what Andrew said, in states that have been afforded the luxury of taking certain things for granted. You know, I don't really understand how you can think that Iowa is primed to be that asleep. And I think rightly so. Again, it speaks to what Steve said, where we are, but then shrewd enough to say that Ashley Hinson is the gal. We're going to parse things that finally Ashley Hinson is our gal. But
0: especially because Ashley Hinson's the one who'd be most empowered to go and support Trump's agenda in Washington, vote for all of his nominees and everything else. So if you're the anti-Trump vote being driven out, you're like, you know what? Send Trump the senator he needs.
1: That's my point.
0: But punish the governor guy. It's retarded. You've got to know. We have to ask ourselves, are you this bad at your job as a pollster? Or are you this good? That's the question we have to ask.
2: Well, we're also talking about a cycle where Texas voted to oust the guy who wrote the SAVE Act. But in the same turn, turned around and voted for the guy because he was going to vote for the SAVE Act in Ken Paxton. So there's that. I do have a question also pertaining to Iowa and, you know, this dynamic that you're talking about, Steve. Is there any weight that you have to put on primary turnout in the same year as the general election? Because Republicans turned out in this primary in the Hawkeye state. They did. Democrats, you know, at the top of the ticket, it was unopposed, but they had some other races that were interesting as well. Is there any predictive value there? Because there's a much bigger turnout for the primary than what I was anticipating.
0: In most states, Democrats, and for example, more Democrats voted in the fake ghetto princess Tallarico primary, the first round, than voted in the three-way. You had a U.S. congressman, Wes Hunt. You had Ken Paxton, a well-known AG, and John Cornyn, an incumbent senator for life until now. More Democrats voted in that Texas primary round one in March than voted for in the Republican one. Our turnout primaries across the country, Democrats kicked our butts. In Iowa, we defeated theirs. And yes, Rob Sand was largely unopposed, but the Democratic primary for Senate was heavily invested in between Turek and a very well-known, very hard left activist in our state, in the state legislature. So he didn't run unopposed at all. That was a race all the way to the end. And yeah, it does mean something. That's a great point that we did outperform. I mean, we probably turned out about 50,000 more voters in our Republican primary for governor than I was forecasting. So yes. And again, these are the things you're really paying a pollster to know. You can get anybody that has a three-figure IQ, call these numbers, ask them who they like, make a tally mark in the corner. All right. You can get anybody with a three-digit IQ to do that for you. That's not what polling is. And that's, you know, if that's just survey. That's just a random, that's just a survey. If you want to do a poll, though, you need someone who has credibility, understands weighting, understands the parochial factors. Aaron, that's one of the ones you just mentioned there, for example. Okay. And when you come up with a result that in an supposedly an anti-Trump election in my home state, 10.5 points more people want to give Trump the senator he wants, but have a different governor. That's just retarded, and that's not how this works. It's not going to be how it works. I promise you.
3: Hillary Rodham Clinton just published an op-ed focused on yours truly.
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6: We, the United States of America, will not prosper as a multicultural nation.
0: He's a Terminator-level messenger. He's the best messenger we've had since Reagan.
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0: It's huge in maintaining both of those things. I mean, I can just tell you, I've been on both ends now. 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Now to Billy Crystal. And Billy Crystal making the comments that he no longer talks to God, he no longer trusts him after the tragedy that he went through in the Palisades when he lost his home to the fires. And then his longtime friend Rob Reiner was murdered, sadly, by his son as well. Now, here's the thing I wanted to bring this up. Because Billy Crystal, while a charming actor who's entertained millions of people on this planet, yours truly included, for many years, politically is what I refer to as a libtard. I'm talking like Adam Schiff campaigning with level of libtard, right? If you want to know how politics in Hollywood works, take it from a guy who's gone through casting a movie or two, right? You have the libtards, outright just libtard. That's your Mark Ruffalo types, you know. And then you have the, I'm just kind of down for the struggle. Like this is part of my membership card in order to be a part of a member in good standing of the Hollywood Communist Party. You see what I'm saying? Mm-hmm. And they may not hate you. They may not even be libs, but, you know, they just don't care and are willing to sell their souls in order to get the roles and the success they want. And so they make sure to maintain their membership in the party. Fair. Okay. And then you have another group that are outrighties. Okay. That's your smallest group. People that have outed themselves, right? Those are your Kelsey Grammers, your John Voights. Okay. your Zachary Levi's, who we just had on the show last week, okay, that have outed themselves. But then there's another group that's actually way bigger than you think. And this is the group that, well, they don't ever really talk about politics like at all. Never mention it at all. Never comes up. Don't post about it. Don't say anything about it. That's actually a pretty large group. And I'm here to tell you almost everybody in that group, it's not, nothing's ever 100%. But the vast majority of people in that group are closeted righties. And they just don't want to deal with the backlash. They just want to have a career and not have it politicized, or make good content and not have it politicized. Kind of the James Hetfield of Hetfield from Metallica, his comments the other day. They're kind of in that camp. Crystal, though, is a libtard. Now, a way more likable one than Mark Ruffalo, which, admittedly, that's a low bar. But even if Mark Ruffalo were not the comparison, I think all of us would agree. There's other than maybe learning that, as many of you probably just did today, that may be the first unlikable thing about Billy Crystal you've ever learned in the 50 years he's been a part of the pop culture consciousness in America. Fair?
1: Sure.
0: Yeah. Who controls California?
1: Democrats.
0: Yeah. Who initiated the fire policy where they stopped doing the slow burns to get rid of the old brush, but they stopped doing it because we had to preserve these woods as if they're a sacred land. So who stopped doing that years ago? Which group made that policy?
1: Democrats.
0: And so therefore, we've seen what since that policy went away. We've seen how the California wildfires. Have they gotten better or have they gotten worse that we see every year? They've gotten way worse.
1: Yeah.
0: Yeah. Who is in control of the cleanup, the emergency response to specifically the part of California that Billy Crystal lived in?
1: Democrats.
0: Okay. In other words, who is primarily responsible for the suffering here that Billy Crystal sadly went through, that none of us would want to go through, losing your home, all those keepsakes, everything else? I mean, when we talk about real estate agents I trust, we always point out when you go to move, right? It's not just a move. It's a life change, right? 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In fact, you know what? They're on my list today, so I'll just bring them up right now, right? 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So, none of us would want to go through what Billy's gone through on either end, with either his friend Rob Reiner or losing his home.
2: No.
1: Right.
0: Obviously. But in the case of what happened with his good friend's son, that's just a random act of evil that occurs in a fallen world, right? That's just a losing lottery ticket in a fallen world when all creation groans with sin, right? In the case, though, of losing his home, that was a direct result of policies initiated by the people that he voted for. Correct?
1: Right.
0: That's not even disputable.
1: No.
0: We can dispute to what level his suffering was caused by the people he supports and voted for. That's a debatable point, perhaps, right?
1: Sure.
0: But is it debatable that they are not, to some degree of significance anyway, responsible for the suffering of the loss of his home and everything that went through that?
1: No.
0: Right. So you notice who he turned on instead? He didn't turn on the people that are responsible for his suffering. He turned on God. Turned on God, not the people responsible for his suffering. And I'm here to tell you why he did that. Because politics are his true religion. It's an idolatrous politics. It's his true religion. Because he literally chose his politics over God. That's what he literally did. He gave more benefit of the doubt to his pet politicians and his political party than to the God that granted him the talents and ability that made him so beloved and well-known and famous and well-compensated all the world over. So he blamed God rather than the entity that was directly responsible to at least some significant degree of his suffering. Why? Because that's where his true allegiance lies. His true identity lies there. And that's why he did it. Now, some of you are going to say, but Steve, let's have some compassion here. He's been through a terrible ordeal. Do not disagree. None of us would trade places with him on this. None of us would. And therefore, by the grace of God, go I. But here's the thing. Be careful how far you take that empathy, though. Because you can join Billy in his mourning, and the scriptures say to mourn with those who mourn, right?
1: Yes.
0: And he's clearly mourning. We should mourn with him. But make sure that mourning doesn't turn into joining Billy and slandering God. Because whatever suffering Billy has tragically had to endure in this life, what awaits him in the next one for the slander he's engaged in is far, far worse. Beyond comprehension, actually. Beyond comprehension. In the end, we are what we believe, and we do what we believe. So when push came to shove, and listen, Billy Crystal, he took a hard shove. Why, finding out that one of your best friends was murdered by his own kid, losing your house and everything else in a terrible fire, those are some hard shoves in a fallen world, man. Are they not?
1: Yeah.
0: Yeah, they are. But instead of blaming those that were responsible for the policies that caused his suffering, he gave them the benefit of the doubt, and he shook his fist at God instead. And that's the very definition of idolatry. We now know whom Billy Crystal truly worships, or what, for that matter. And it's not the one true God. And it was easy to talk to God when you're winning Oscars and hosting the Oscars, right?
1: Well, that's the thing for me. I don't remember any track record of Billy Crystal
0: about
1: God.
0: But I'm going to give him the benefit of the doubt. Because I don't know that, but you're right. There's been no public track record I'm aware of. I don't disagree. But
1: when you're the most vocal, it's when you're blaming them. I don't care who you are, rich, poor, otherwise, you're out. Nope.
0: I don't disagree with that either. I don't. I'm just trying to give the maximum amount of sympathy I can muster for somebody who's been through an ordeal I would not ever hope or wish or want to endure, anybody that I know or care about to endure.
1: But everybody... Everybody faces it. We lose loved ones in ways that aren't convenient. He's not that unique. Also, everybody ultimately has a sense of loss, has a loss of stuff, the thing we like that doesn't, it's not according to our timing. He's not that unique. He's just not that unique. He just wants what he wants.
0: Aaron, you have any thoughts?
2: I'll be honest with you, when you sent this over, get this in the montage today, which you do from time to time. It's not every day. Billy Crystal. I've not heard that name for a while. It sounds familiar. And then I remembered who he was and kind of had the same reaction, which is this sucks for him. Having his house burned down. And then I think it was later on in the year, maybe it was earlier this year, about a year later, having one of his best friends murdered along with his wife at the hands of his son. And you feel for him on a human level, because that's being hurt talking out loud there on some level. But the level where it's not hurt talking, it's shaking your fist at God talking, is I can never remember Billy Crystal talking about faith or God or anything like that. This is kind of out of nowhere, and he's taking the opportunity to shake his fist at God. I just, two things can be true. We are, in a lot of ways, in many ways, a paradoxical faith.
0: Mm-hmm.
2: You can very much have your heart go out to somebody, yet at the same time saying, this far and no further. It's very much not just shaking your fist at God, it's flipping the double finger at God. You lived in the Pacific Palisades. You've had access and you've had this amazing life.
1: This is important.
0: In other words, you're saying the lead's kind of been buried here, Aaron?
2: The lead has definitely been buried here. And now you've gotten a taste of, as Todd said, unfortunately, because we live in a world that is fallen. You experience something that a lot of people experience. That's not the first time that people have experienced heartbreak. And your reaction is, I don't trust God.
0: Yeah. Mm-hmm.
2: That's going beyond shaking your fist at God and flipping God the double bird. And while I feel sorry for him, I'm just, you cannot allow this to enter your thinking. You can't allow that to just, well, he's hurting. Let's just water under the bridge here. No, you don't get to do that. You don't. I think in this day and age, as we're maybe hopefully coming out of the seeker sensitive, because the seeker sensitive thing, it's the mindset where you meet the sinner where they are, and that means that you affirm the sinner in their sin. I think Christians and the church at large, and maybe even especially pastors, probably especially pastors, even to the unbelieving world, you have to start planting your flag in the ground about what you believe. Yes, there is the thought that, hey, what do you expect pagans to do? Pagans are acting like pagans. Sinners are acting like sinners. You still have to plant your flag in the ground. If nothing else, just to remind your own flock, to remind those watching, that God really is God and he will not be mocked. If for nothing else, then if there is some part of people like Billy Crystal's conscience that is still there, that can be pricked by something like this, by pricking it. Prick something sharp, like a sword, like the word of God. So that's kind of where I feel on this.
0: That's very good.
1: Yeah, this happened to another.
0: That's very good.
1: This happened to another guy named Mel Gibson. His house burned down too. You know, and he did an interview and he said, this hurts, but I never deserved any of all of this anyways. And I've been lucky beyond, you know, instead of seeing that. And also then he went on to repent for his sins by saying, you know what, I have to dig down deep. And that's when he decided in that moment when his house burned down that he was going to make the resurrection of the Christ. I mean, finally, after thinking about it for all these years.
2: And Spencer Pratt saying that this was the wake-up call from God that he needed to get off the sidelines.
1: Yeah. Mm-hmm.
2: He had his same house. His house burned down in the same basic neighborhood, same area of Los Angeles. So
0: that is a great point. I mean, this doesn't lessen the tragedy of what happened to him at all. But what is the justification for why a mediocre looking Jewish kid from New York had became one of the most beloved movie stars of the last 50 movie figures of the last 50 years? Where did he go? What line or stock of, you know, great actors was he born from that passed their genes on to? You see what I'm trying to say?
1: Yeah.
0: Seems pretty random, right?
1: Where's your frickin' gratitude?
0: In other words, seems almost as random as, you know, the evil was forced to endure. On the other hand, just him randomly out of his entire neighborhood becoming the star that he became, to the point that he even had a home in the Palisades to risk in the first place. And where's your gratitude, as you said, Todd, for that?
1: Yeah.
0: It's nowhere. In other words, God, you know, I guess stop being my vending machine. He never was, by the way. And if that's who you think God is, if you're talking to him, you might be talking to somebody beyond this mortal plane. But I can promise you it's not the one true God of the Bible. It's not. And the Lord giveth and the Lord taketh away. Blessed be the name of the Lord. I mean, what, as a sinner, what, how, why was Billy Crystal entitled to any of the wealth or any of the goodness that he experienced?
1: Right?
0: He wasn't. Well, he worked hard. Okay, yeah, I agree that he worked hard, but where did the talent come from that he had to work? Did he buy it somewhere? Did he acquire it somewhere? Or was it from some enchantment? How did he get it? Where did it come from? We talk a lot about how cowardice ruins men. You know what the other thing that ruins men is? Bitterness. Or as the Bible calls it, the root of bitterness. More men fall for cowardice and bitterness than any other two reasons. Buy, sell, or hold is next.
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0: 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And thank you to the many of you that have, or if you're on Apple these days, it's the follow button you hit these days to make sure you never miss one of the, by the Lord's will and good health, 240 of these episodes we drop each and every single year just for all y'all. And then amongst that multitude, tens of thousands of you have left us a five-star review. We thank you for each and every single one. We'd appreciate it if you would add yours today as well. And this part of the show brought to you by our friends over at Kexi. I delivered to you, Mr. and the Erzin family, a few choice morsels from the Kexi Halloween box. And you guys got to see the Halloween box itself. I brought you guys the box itself. How cool is that box, by the way?
1: That's cool.
0: Now, remember when we were kids, we'd go to the video store and like the movie you never heard of that had like the coolest cover and you'd rent it and then that movie would suck, right? How many remember that? It's a little bit like The Prettiest Snakes Are the Most Dangerous, right? So here's the thing I want to make sure you guys understand, okay? This is not a, hey, buy the cookies for the box. The box is pretty cool, okay? But the cookies are way better than the box, way better than the box. Although it is a pretty cool box. All right. So, I gave you guys the worms and grubs. So let us know when your family tries that.
1: Yes.
0: That's the key flavor this month. I wanted to give you guys, so with the kids at home still, to give that one a shot, even though they're older kids. It's still more older kids than I have at home at the moment. So, I mean, I had the mummy. I tasted that. I had the mummy yesterday. It was exquisite. All their cookies are incredible. 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
1: Let's roll.
0: Let's roll. Daniel Horowitz coming up at the bottom of the hour, but until then, it is your turn. You direct what we're going to talk about over the next 30 minutes. We'll get through as many of these as we can. What remains, we will tackle in the overtime today. For Blaze TV subscribers, Todd, you and I have yet to see any of these. None of these whatsoever. All right? And we're going to buy it or we're going to sell it. Right?
1: Right.
0: Okay. And, of course, you're permitted to hold. I mean, that is the game. But it is considered a dereliction, a great dereliction of your duty. And therefore violation of the dude code. So the punishment must be severe, right?
1: Painful.
0: Painful even? Really painful?
1: Generally speaking, yes. Okay. Even though I did hold, I can't remember why, but I did hold for the first time in a long time last week.
0: Okay. You have to go on The View if you hold. You have to go on The View and explain to the harpies on that show why the Emerson poll of Iowa cannot possibly be correct if you hold. That's what you have to do.
1: Yeah, who just went and smacked them around this week? There was a clip. Somebody, they seem to have fun. I think I might be able to handle that. I'll

0: I still try not to hold, but I think I could handle that one.
1: Okay.
0: And everything's a blessing of liberty after
1: that. That seems like mental anguish to me, frankly. But
0: I didn't hear Lindsey Graham brought up once, so I can.
1: Well, he's no longer with us, so that's one of the reasons why. Yes, Aaron.
2: All right, here we go. We're going to.
1: Well, that was confident.
0: Yeah, I know.
2: We're going to go with uncontested Days 2 Electric Boogaloo. This year's hottest costumes at Spirits of the Age Halloween store.
1: Nice.
2: We'll begin with this one. Timu DJ Qualls. For those of you listening,
1: excellent.
2: This is our Democrat gubernatorial nominee, Rob Sand, with a Biden-Harris mask on. He does look like a Timu DJ Qualls. You don't know who DJ Qualls is, but you have seen him in television and film.
1: Yes.
2: Included in this costume, an mRNA cancer vaccine.
1: Gosh.
2: It's a very good inside joke there, if you watched the gubernatorial debate last week.
1: It is.
2: A Chinese face diaper, yep. A fashion modeling career. Wasn't he like an underwear model in Europe or something like that?
1: Something like that, yeah.
2: A mouthful of pizza, embarrassing debate performance, and French toast.
1: Nice Qualls reference there to a road trip. I'm in. She's a beaut there, Clark. I'm in on that one.
0: Yep, it works.
2: All right, this next one is Invincible Ignorance. Included, not facts, Trump derangement syndrome, endless face masks, overconfident self-righteousness, weekly COVID boosters, and a Subaru Forester.
1: The Subaru Forester, chef's kiss.
2: I drive a Subaru Forester.
1: That's why I have to give it a chef's kiss. Yes. That's a buy for me. Two for two, my man. Yes.
0: Yeah, this is... I should have trademarked Invincible Ignorance as a Bizarro World superhero character because, yeah, that's cash money.
2: Next up, we have Holo Candace. Included unnamed sources.
0: See? Yeah, I should have trademarked that, too.
1: There better not be one after this. You cannot have one go after this.
2: Oh, there's one after this.
1: This has to be the end. You can't make somebody try to top this. Go ahead.
2: Included in this costume, Holo Candace. Unnamed sources, anti-Semitism. Utah time. Montrose architecture debacle. Kerfluffle might have kissed a girl and false flag.
1: We should just shut this entire segment down.
2: And buy this right now at Spirit of the Age Halloween store.
1: I mean, this is prophetic is what this is. I mean, this is revelatory how good this is. I mean, that is absolutely outstanding.
2: Yes. And finally, hottest costumes at the Spirit of the Age Halloween store. You got five-way chili.
1: Oh, no.
2: Included in this costume, hot spaghetti noodles, savory sweet meat sauce, handful of beans, onions, shredded cheese, and a grinder account.
1: No.
0: Five-way chili's good.
1: Oh, I'll buy.
0: I might have to.
1: But the Candace, the hollow, or Hola Candace, I'm sorry. That is, we're not worthy kind of stuff. That's incredible. Incredible.
0: We still only have one of these in the greater Des Moines area, so otherwise it'd be over there after this.
2: All right, moving on. We go to Daisy and Memes for Pumpkin Spiced Queens, who says Chris Farley's dad is a dead ringer for Steve if Steve had decided to go on a weight gain journey instead of a weight loss one.
0: That's Chris Farley's dad?
2: Apparently.
1: I had no idea.
0: Chris.
1: Wow. I had no idea.
0: Chris Farley is...
1: I guess I'll buy. I mean, I guess. I mean, I didn't get a good enough look at his face, but, you know, to show that I'm, you know, I can take it as well as dish it out, I'll buy, sure.
0: He's interned about 20 yards away from where my parents are buried.
1: Really?
0: Yep.
1: Chris or the dad?
0: Chris.
1: Chris.
0: Well, maybe the dad, too, but...
1: Okay.
2: All right, moving on. We've got this random... elbow to the face for nonprofits from Holger Donsky, who says nonprofits are mostly money laundering schemes. Buy, sell, or hold.
1: Gosh, that's no. I'm gonna sell. Come on.
0: I will sell because of the mostly part.
1: Yeah, I mean, even if you had said there's too many nonprofits that are money laundering schemes, okay.
0: Yeah.
1: But the mostly goes way over the top, man. I mean, and here's the thing too. We got 10 million problems in America right now of an existential import. And you're dropping nonprofits or money laundering schemes. I mean, Come on, man. Come on, man.
2: Who hurt you? Which nonprofit hurt you, Holger?
1: Exactly. Yeah.
0: Times are bleak, man.
1: Yeah.
0: Times are bleak.
1: Wow. Okay.
2: Speaking of bleak, there's this one from Exchequer who says, those who cry the loudest about AI replacing them are those who need to be replaced the most. There will be no end to the number of problems to be solved. They just don't want it discovered how useless they are at their jobs in their fields. Listen, I am the one who is most like high on the possibility of AI. I'm selling. These are still people's livelihoods and jobs we're talking about. I just don't think that we should reduce them to some sort of widget here.
1: I'll let you answer next. Go ahead.
0: But yeah, that's the problem. These people are, we have been trained to believe that we are the people we've been waiting for. The future, by definition, is all flying cars, and it must be better because look, you wouldn't choose to have lived in the 16th century, would have you? This is so much better, obviously. That none of that makes any rational sense, but that's how people think these days. And we're more godless than ever before. So it checks out that people think this way, but I'm with you. You know, and it doesn't shock me in the least that Aaron answered the way that he did, by the way, because we both agree that fundamentally we are about what makes actual human being lives better holistically, not as a widget, not as a bottom line, the real imago Dei. So I'm with Aaron.
1: I'm going to sell too for a different reason. To me, this is kind of the end of the previous one about nonprofits, Yang. I do think there is a factor here. If you had just simply said, I think one of the factors we need to consider when dealing with AI is everybody's real motivations here and how many people really just don't want to out there are against it because they're concerned that it might disrupt their phony baloney jobs. I mean, for example, I think there's probably a lot of college educated white Democrats that are doing, desk jobs they can do from home that are probably going to get replaced or are at least in fear, have a legit fear of it. If you look at the amount of people whose jobs are going to get replaced, frankly, folks, it's people way more likely to vote for them than us. It's way more people most likely to vote for them than us.
2: I don't think you can repeat that enough, actually. That's something that I had not even considered.
1: I mean, the two ways I can tell how you're going to vote more than any other in America today is how many college degrees you have and how married you are. And the more college degrees you have and the less married you are, the more likely you are to vote for them. And the fewer college degrees you have and the more married you are, the more likely you are to vote for us. That's transcending now. Racial boundaries, ethnic boundaries now is the biggest line of demarcation in American voting demographics now is marital status and college status. I'd put college status even ahead of marital status at this point. So it's going to be those desk jobs. It's going to be a lot of Hollywood jobs. Where, you have way overpaid people for unionization. And no, your makeup artist is not worth $400 an hour. And frankly, that makeup artist isn't even getting that money anyway. They're getting maybe $200 an hour and the union's taking the other $200 if we're being honest. Those are the jobs that are all going to go. And most of those are their people. Now their people are still made in the likeness and image of God as well. Right?
0: Yeah.
1: Okay. So all the same, that's why I'm still going to sell because all the same factors you guys mentioned still apply. But I think we need to, whenever something new shows up, that's a paradigm shift. We always have to check what is everybody's motivations for whatever panic take on either side of it they ever have. Okay. So I don't think this is an unreasonable take at all, but I think it's way too broad. Just like I don't think it's an unreasonable take at all that people abuse the nonprofit sector for whatever their money laundering schemes are. I don't think that is either, but it's way over the top too broad. In both cases.
2: All right. Let's go to something a little lighter with public executions. Jeff Gibson has this. The execution of the Fort Hood terrorist killer should be done by an all-female firing squad. Islam believes that a man being killed by a woman means he won't get his 72 virgins or whatever. This would be the ultimate deterrent or real justice.
1: I don't mind it. I don't. I'm not morally opposed. There's no reason to be morally opposed to Hassan being publicly executed anyway. God called for public executions in his own word. Now, if you want to say it's a bad idea because you risk making a martyr out of him to the Muslim world, I think that the reason I brought that up, because this is part of the same conversation, right? You really want to shame this guy, right? Okay. So if you're worried about making a martyr out of him to the Islamic world, if you put it publicly, I'd be okay if they decided not to air it publicly for that reason. I'd be fine with that too. But I'm for maximum prejudice here on, you know, whatever that is. And since that's the motivation of this post, I will buy.
0: I'm for the public execution of him, but I'm not for manipulating it in this, fashion. No, we're going that you actually exacerbate the idea of making him unduly a martyr. So, I'm not in any way. I think people are way overvaluing. Basically, they are Charlie Hebdoing themselves. Like they, but you can't kill him publicly, just like you can't draw his face on a cartoon. That's not how this works. But I want to do the woman thing.
2: Next, go to Josh Showers, who says Todd is growing to be more likable.
1: I totally agree.
0: Why, though? I want to know. I mean, so I can fix it if need be. No, what happened? Has anybody noticed something? But I think I've been my pretty insufferable self lately.
2: Someone commented, replied to that submission and said, yes, he's growing like a fungus.
1: Mm. Fun guy.
0: Well, then I'm just...
1: Indeed. Like a fun guy. Yes.
0: That's not unique. Steve, you've already... I mean, that's what you've said about the show forever. Just if you... If you hate me in the
1: that's
0: first,
1: right. Listen, if we used to say if you try the show and you don't like it, keep listening to it, and after you've listened to it for several days, you still don't like it, just keep listening anyway. Yeah, that's what
0: we used to say. Yeah, there you go.
2: All right, Vanta Claus is next. Who has this two-parter? The deporting them all will destroy our economy. Crowd is actually correct. We'd need our working age population to be approximately 15 million higher in order to fully replace the 70 million deportees. Buy, sell, or hold?
1: I'm going to sell. Well, because that even if your math is correct, it presumes that your question presumes we're just an economic zone, or we're primarily one. We're primarily that, and we're not, which is. And that's the same presumption that led to the mass importations, in fact, that we are primarily or just an economic zone. So I'm going to sell.
0: It does that if he says that's the reason not to do it. I agree with you. But I'm buying because I do think there's no way around the fact we've made so many compromises. It's the roofers talking to Charlie. The people are compromised and all in on a way that I think it's still absolutely worth doing. But it there would be a near-term hit. There's no way around that.
1: If there is a benefit, you know, we said during COVID or after COVID, if there, anything good came out of it, is that we did get introduced to another group of friends we never really knew we had, right? If there's anything good that can come from the inflationary construct that has been our economy since COVID and continues to be, it is that, you know, you go back to what the vice president said earlier this year about cheap goods essentially were the bribery for handing over your culture. Well, now you've got all the foreigners and they're taking the cheap goods away. So that the compromise that you're concerned about is kind of being taken off the table now. Now you can't afford to sell your home because no one can afford to buy it. You can't afford to buy one if you want to, right? I mean, now... The affordability thing that they bribed us all with to sell our culture out is not even what it once was. So now you've got the worst of both worlds. You've got all the foreigners and the inflationary construct as well. So I actually think the math on this is going in the other direction. Because now we're at the point that the cost of everything would literally be lowered by having a lot fewer people that don't belong here gone from here.
0: But I also think we really do underestimate the degree to which the men side of the equation, even if the math does add up, do those men want to do these jobs?
1: Do they want to do it for $10 an hour like an illegal? No.
0: It's not just the cost. Do they want to do the jobs? Do they think they're beneath them? Have they got used to a certain notion of what work means, the work they're willing to do? It is a real issue.
1: I'm going to tell you right now, if someone wants to pay me, I love doing this. I don't need it. And I certainly don't need all the backlash that comes with it. Neither do my kids. So if you want to pay me to pick berries when I'm getting paid to do this show, well, call me.
0: Well, that's never going to happen.
1: Exactly. Why?
0: You can't pay anybody, white, brown, or otherwise.
1: Oh, so you're saying that there's a market cap on what a job is worth.
0: Yeah.
1: Agreed. Which is why I said what I said.
0: So it depends on whether people are willing to do those jobs under any circumstances, even though they need to get done. And that's what I don't. We just created a certain kind of American who's checked out on certain realities.
1: Well, the good news is AI is going to take all the coder jobs that are almost all Democrat voters. So we just swap out one group of Democrat voters for another.
0: See that?
1: We get rid of the illegal alien Democrat voters, and the coders can now do the lawns and the berries and all
0: that.
1: Well,
0: that's where it gets really interesting, because those jobs do pay a lot of money, and suddenly they're shifting into a different world that doesn't, under any circumstances, pay the same kind of thing. Mm-hmm. I mean, there's going to be growing pains, undeniably so.
1: Mm-hmm.
2: This is the second part of Vanta Claus's submission. The first, the whole hurting our economy by actually deporting 70 million. This is why the Democratic Socialists of America mask is coming off. They have the numbers to lock down all future elections with a single act of mass amnesty citizenship. And they've got the money worshipers on their side now, too.
1: See, I disagree with this as well. We've advanced the immigration ball way down the field. Of all the things to think that we have lost on, I can't imagine why you would think this is the one. We just won Hispanic men by 10 points with a guy who ran on, we're going to deport literally everybody we can get our grimy little hands on. Guys. Then again, it is Vanta Claus. So he's being Vanta, but we have pushed the ball way down the field on the immigration issue compared to where it was when I started, compared to even 10 years ago. Way down the field. We're saying things about legal immigration now we all would have been called racist by right-wing blogs for saying. That's the best issue we have. Okay? It's the best issue we have. Sell.
2: Did the electricity go off in there for you guys?
1: Yeah, it did kind of glitch for a sec. Did it do it for you too?
2: Yeah, we're still recording. I don't know if we're on the air still, but I guess we'll see in just a few minutes.
1: Yeah, the big TV in here is off, but that's about it. Everything else is still on.
2: Weird.
0: I'm not going to sell like that. I will narrowly sell because this belies the notion that this is very strategic thinking by the DSA, when most DSA things is more a spirit of the age. They can't help themselves anymore. But our side, per question one, is not fast enough to react to that level of crazy. So they have created an atmosphere where the potential is there for them to capitalize on their craziness in ways that is possible. And because we will just not fight back as hard as they will fight to make everything into chaos. Sooner or later, we have got to match their energy long enough and hard enough so that they can't accidentally turn this into what you're talking about. I just think you're overestimating the degree that they're like really planning this out. This is spirit of the age stuff.
2: Next, we go to Ryan, the Christo-fascist Porter, who says this Friday's rate this week's level of depravity should be on a scale of 0 to 10, with 0 how many minutes Tallarico actually spent in an ER for the flu, and 10 being how many seconds Steve's totally not gay embrace will be for Tom Homan if he actually deports Ilhan Omar. The top end may need to be adjusted. Buy, sell, or hold, that should be this week's scale.
1: I think that's a great scale.
0: It works.
1: Again, that's revelation right there. I think that's prophetic.
0: I mean,
1: that'll preach.
0: If Tom Homan arrests Ilhan Omar and or deports her and or jails her, I think we might all be a little gay.
1: I think what you might end up seeing, frankly, is if Homan deports her, there might be a sidebar story about a preemptive injunction against yours truly. All right, that I cannot come within 20 miles of any known location for Tom Homan.
0: Yes.
1: For violating personal space. And I won't even dispute the injunction. I will accept it with humility, because it will be earned and deserved. Yes.
2: All right. Ghost Babe says KD Zachariah will be out in less than 2 months.
0: Hey, here, I'll just tell you.
2: That was brutal.
0: My daughter, who is now working for the Zach Lane campaign and, you know, is getting her first taste on the inside of a campaign, driving home last night from a conference cross country meet, she's playing these videos to my wife, and you know, have you seen this? And she's just like, this is not good for my kind.
1: So I didn't hear any about this. I didn't watch any of it. I honestly had no idea this was even a thing going around. I had no clue.
0: Yeah, I don't.
1: This is the first I've heard. I didn't even remember the gal's name. This is the first though I've heard about this there being a thing. Okay.
0: It's not good.
1: All right. So then you know what? I'm going to sell, because she masterfully set the bar so low that there's nowhere to go but up based on what you guys just said. That's just good politics right there. All right.
2: Yeah. Set you remember on the
1: low expectations for everybody.
2: The Days Group where I said Stephen Chung is going to be the next White House deputy or the next White House press secretary. I did see a story. He is occupying Caroline Leavitt's old office. So I at least get half credit for that, I think, in my mind. Apparently, okay. Only my mind.
1: Okay.
2: Red 5 says the new Chronicles of Narnia movies will bomb in the theaters despite the echo chamber elites in Hollywood claiming it's amazing and possibly better than the source material.
0: Gosh, I wish that were true, but I'm going to have to sell. We aren't that discerning. We're not even.
1: See, I'm going to buy. I am going to buy. Because first of all, most things they're making bomb. If we're being honest.
0: Well.
1: Most of the things they're making, regardless of source material, origin, brand strength. I mean, we just went through a year. Star Wars bombed. Bombed. Just outright freaking bombed. Not underperformed. Bombed. Tom Cruise. Bombed. America's most beloved movie star. Bombed. Most things they're making now.
0: But Odyssey didn't.
1: Bomb.
0: And this is in the vein of that. I don't think people are going to resist. Odyssey didn't bomb, even with the tranny stuff.
1: See, I don't think. Here's why I also disagree. To the audience that where C.S. Lewis still has a Christopher Nolan-like cachet would be the audience that would be the most offended by what this is. Most young people have no idea what this is. But here's the thing. Two things can be true at once. We'll talk more about this next week on Pop Culture Tuesday. It's a clear attempt to be sacrilegious. So I don't think Christians should participate in it at all. On the other hand, it may blow up in their faces. Okay, let's say that you're right. If you're right, guess what else is going to increase? If this is right, that this movie's a hit, well, guess what else is going to happen? People are going to go start buying more of his books and read more of the books. Want to know more about the source material. So you're also dealing with a situation where we are, the light wins either way. Right? If it bombs, it sends a statement. And if it doesn't, well, they just inadvertently did a great marketing campaign for arguably the greatest English speaking apologist of the last century. So. There's no loss here.
0: Yeah, I hope you're right, but I don't know. They're playing with dark magic, man. There's always losses with dark magic.
1: Yeah, give me the white magic every single time.
2: Nate Sell has this. If you actually become a politician to do something and do it well, then you will be somebody. It doesn't work the other way around. Look at politicians like Ron DeSantis.
0: Yeah. I think that's a pretty safe truism overall. Yeah. Bye.
1: Okay. I'll go with Todd. I'll buy.
2: Next, Russell Alexander is next. When everyone says if this were the other way around, the left would be losing their minds and marching in the street. Well, those people are ironically revealing our greatest weakness. The left's politicians listen to them because of their actions, and the right's politicians don't listen to us because of our inaction.
1: There is truth to this. Now, we aren't Marxists. Okay, so we don't want to emulate their behavior. We're not out there doing suicide by ICE and things of that nature, or in this case, suicide by Greenpeace, okay, to switch the analogy around. So let's make sure we don't get hung up on the behavior equivocation in and of itself. We're not Marxists, okay? We're not the unruly people. We're not the people shouting, you know, no Jesus, no peace in the streets. That's never been who the church is. God is a God of order. Okay? With that stipulated, though, your premise is 10,000% sound. Yes, so I will buy. Yes.
0: Yeah, we, to the degree we even have any worldview at all, it is one that is just thought exercises and white papers, and it's not holistic, it's not interactive, and that's the left just, it's a, it, they have a lived faith that is far more dynamic. And it speaks to the last question about the darkness. You know, it, so it gets things done, which means chaos is introduced. We have cruise control. We have soft elevator music. That's never going to win.
2: We have more in the overtime bonus buy-seller hold, including a submission about Islam, cuckery, and the University of Michigan. Also, the only way Republicans can win, and whether or not we actually found the Ark. It's coming up in the overtime.
1: You got it. Back with Daniel Horowitz here next.
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1: 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Let's welcome in the weekly prophet of woe and lamentation, our good friend Daniel Horowitz. Good to see you, brother. Hey, I want to go off the books. I mentioned to you a couple things you brought up to me that I wanted to talk about. We'll get to them in a second, but I'd be remiss, now that I was thinking about it during the break, if I didn't get your take on something we talked about yesterday. All right. I assume you've seen this pro-choice ad. Michelle Tafoya is running in Minnesota. Have you seen this ad?
13: Yep.
1: All right. So yesterday, in the past, it might have had a bifurcation between the moral issue here and the political issue. But with a broken social compact now, to me, like lots of the reason why abortion was so incendiary in the previous era when we still had a somewhat intact social compact, because it was very clear we were taking one class of people and exempting them from the social compact, right? We were saying the unborn are a class of humans not given access to the same social compact all other humans are given. And that's why it was so divisive, because we were playing by a lot of the same rules and we looked at each other and said, well, why is this group exempt from them? Right. But now, like, everything's a pro-life issue now. Immigration is, because they'll just let people in to murder you and rape your daughters and do nothing about it. Right. Crime and punishment is, we'll just let Lindsay Clancy walk, and then we'll have nine other women now commit some kind of, you know, motherly homicide in the month since that happened.
8: So healthcare.
1: Yeah. So, like, when you have a broken social compact now, I mean, the healthcare options for your own kid, like, everything's a pro-life issue now, because you're dealing with people who think, if you disagree with me, I can exempt you from your right to life on at any stage of development, right? All right. So I do think pro-life voters in Minnesota are going to have to think a little more broadly about the issue than just the way they did in a previous generation when it came to abortion. But on the political side, I described it to our audience as malfeasance yesterday. And the reason why I said is because the last thing you want to be doing right now is taking the voters that are the most likely to show up for you and giving them a reason to not do it. And I thought that, to me, the update on take the COVID vaccine on the CDC website, that's another thing. Don't be taking the most loyal people we have right now, which are some of the MAHA folks, and saying, on second thought, we're going to treat you like retards. Don't show up, right? Turn out there's way more polling fluctuations in midterms and presidential elections. The electorate's not as high turnout. You can have more variable reactions and responses. The thing you want to make sure you're not doing is taking the people most likely to vote for you and giving them a message that says, don't do it, right? And that's why I thought politically there was really nothing to gain for her by putting that message out. But what are your thoughts?
8: I mean, in many respects, is emblematic of the GOP's entire two-year tenure and their campaign everywhere, which is, we're losing elections. It's like the opposite of having your cake and eating it too. We're losing on things we don't even believe in and doing worse electorally because of it. So again, and I know we'll talk about this, but I would argue on big tech, on the surveillance state, on many other issues as well. You're right, two things about the Minnesota thing. So number one, you're right that the die is cast. The Republicans are going to lose, and they're never going to win. She was never going to win that race anyway, in a year where, you know, even red states, they're possibly losing. But what you don't want to do is lose residual power by having a historic depression of base turnout in red areas, of which there are significant swaths of it in Minnesota. So that's going to do that. And you're seeing evidence of this already in states like Ohio with rural turnout down. So that's probably going to reverberate in other states as well. The other thing is that, see, here's the thing, Steve. I could indulge a hypothetical person who is pro-life in the sense of fighting against the poisoning of Americans in our healthcare system, fighting against the weaponization, where if you have different political views than me, I'm going to lock you up in solitary confinement, you know, pre-trial, and all those other things. But here's the deal. How often have you seen where it doesn't come with other baggage, where somehow they announce, oh, I'm pro-abortion, but let me tell you, I'm pedal to the metal on other issues. I mean, it's very hard to find that unless you're bringing in people from a new coalition, right? Maybe Bobby Kennedy.
1: I mean, if you're thinking about abortion going to the polls, you were never voting for Michelle Tafoya in the first place.
8: Nope.
1: The only people that would think about abortion going to the polls that were going to vote for Michelle Tafoya were pro-life. Okay, because there's not this like splintering of like, you know, I really like her beliefs on other. Maybe you might find that in a state that Obama and Trump have both won. Okay, in recent times, but you're not going to find that in the only state that was exempt from the Reagan Revolution. There's not a lot of people that are like, you know, I'm really pro-abortion, but I'm going to vote for Michelle Tafoya. If you're really pro-abortion, you're probably militarized on virtually every other leftist issue as well.
8: Yeah, and we'll get to this too, but I've gone through a lot of the Democrat political ads. I've been going through them. I've not seen an abortion ad. I really have not. It's not an issue.
1: All right, then tell us what you are seeing when you go through them. Let's go there, because that's what you and I had previously discussed we were going to talk about. What are you seeing in their messaging?
8: Affordability, corruption, And the two tied together, basically, they're alleging Trump and Republicans enrich their families while everyone is, you know, suffering from record high prices. That's the big one. Epstein files, data centers, which ties into usually you're in with the big tech, in with big tech. One of them even
1: so populistish the, populist messaging is what you're talking about.
8: And when you go out to Texas, Kansas and Nebraska, they'll have ranchers and farmers, and you know they're screwing our farmers. I mean, it literally sounds like my show.
1: I mean this is, in Iowa, these are Josh Turek's ads against Ashley Hinson, right? That her donor base was in the Epstein files. She voted to protect them. These ads are all over. She made $8 million, you know, as a U.S. senator. Yep. These are the ads that him and Democrats are running incessantly against her in Iowa right now. Are those
8: ads? Not on illegals, trannies, abortion. Although I think he did run an ad saying that he stood up to Biden or something on immigration.
1: Claiming that he voted with Republicans on tax cuts and immigration in the legislature.
8: And Tallarico did the same thing because he's in the Texas legislature, by the way, in leadership, thanks to the Republican speaker there. But he also said, I stood up to Biden on the border. So, I mean, that's the thing. Here's the interesting observation I have, Steve. I felt this whiff of liberalism taking over the country. I think we all did in 2008 and 2018.
1: Sure.
8: When you really had the woke.
1: The Time magazine cover, we're all socialists now, right? After that 08 election. Yeah.
8: And in 2018, you saw these woke urban type politicians take over suburbs everywhere.
1: Yep.
8: Right now, you're not seeing it in the people. And, you know, outside of deep blue districts, you're not seeing it in Democrat ads. So it's not just Kansas and Texas or Iowa, but even Georgia, which has become, you know, bluer, more purple. You know, Ossoff is out there. You know, Trump wants a flock camera at every he'd put one on every street corner if he can. Very much hitting, again, the corruption. And it's one issue because basically they're saying you're just servicing everything to enrich your lobbyists, your family, your friends, while everyone suffers high prices. But, you know, and then some of them are running the traditional sort of healthcare denial ads. But I mean, again, I would argue this is their crappy. This is Obamacare. We should be railing against that. But Republicans trimmed it enough without reforming it, that you're locked into the system, but gave them the talking point like you're cutting benefits. I mean,
1: you are giving our audience some very important analysis. So let me put it in Steve Dace parlance to see if you agree, because this is what happened in 2018 in those midterms. Okay, Republicans in 2016, you know, Obamacare was heavily unpopular. They had voted over 50 times to repeal it. Right. Root and branch. And Mitch McConnell kept saying, we're going to repeal it, root and branch, right? Okay. And then what ends up happening, Trump outsources that as president to Paul Ryan and the Republicans. They send him a bill to repeal Obamacare that what it does is actually leaves the individual mandate in place and repeals the corporate mandate. So we exempt corporations and penalize people, which is essentially every Democrat commercial of the last 50 years against us fulfilled, right? Okay. And this caused a big split within our base. This led to one of the things that was really surging. The surge of the Freedom Caucus membership came out of this and everything as well, right? Paul Ryan's speakership gets toppled. What ends up happening is the biggest albatross issue Democrats had ends up being the number one driving issue of the 2018 midterm exit polling. And what did we lose, 30 seats or something like that in that 18 midterm? All right. We didn't follow through on what we promised everybody as a party. And it was then turned around and used against us in the very same midterm cycle.
8: Yep.
1: What you're saying is history is repeating itself here. Okay. That essentially we didn't arrest any Epstein people. All the stuff that Trump went on Theo Von and Rogan and all those shows promising, particularly young men, we were going to do, we didn't do much of any of that. Okay. And so now our candidates are wearing the Epstein stuff for largely procedural votes about whether you can let Thomas Massie break House, you know, the House agenda that's really what this is all about, was the Massie discharge vote. And lots of parties will not allow a discharge vote to happen because it makes them look weak. But but that's beside the point. But that's what everybody's being told, that they voted to protect Epstein clients, was the Massie discharge vote, right? So you're owning that, right? We can't pivot to the bad affordability we inherited from Biden, because we launched a war that is one of the leading factors and the number one issue. People determine whether they can afford things, the price of fuel. That's we caused that to happen. So we can't run on that. Right. This is why everything you're saying is true, which is why I've been saying on every show I'm going on my own, we don't have an answer. We cannot properly challenge these issues because we have not fulfilled what we campaigned on in 24 to do about them. So the best chance we have is to run the 2022 Democrat playbook as hard negative as we can. Remember that speech that Biden gave, we all mocked at the time, that ended up saving their midterm cycle. They reminded everybody we're all literally Nazis. We have to literally run the most hard negative thing we can, try to hold on to like a 50-50 U.S. Senate, 51-49, because we pull out an ugly win in Texas and an ugly win in Iowa that are really states we should be winning comfortably, and just be thankful that it didn't get any worse, because we can't really answer these challenges because they're challenging us on the areas that are our own agenda that we did not fulfill.
8: No, absolutely. And I know your friends with Shafton, he keeps sending me these queer GOP ads that are just like milquetoast. I got things done. Or the ones that are very defensive. They're very defensive, that Epstein. So Democrats are running. CNN found 160 unique Epstein-related ads backed by 35 million in airtime. So that's one of them. And then so they'll find statements, you know, whether it's Roger Marshall in Kansas, many others, I know they're attacking Ashley on that, where they'll sound like, oh, well, why does it matter? We don't care. We need to move on that, on from that. Similarly with the economy, the statements that, oh, it's getting better. And I think what Obamacare was in 2018, what you brought in, and then really the whole economy now, is you get one bite at the apple when you come in. You have a narrative, they caused it. And everyone knew what they caused with healthcare, just like everyone knew Bidenflation. So you have one chance to define it. And what I would argue Trump chose to do is very across-the-board indiscriminate tariffs that tariffed raw materials that are needed for our manufacturing as much as finished products, but then brings in finished beef, mm-hmm. and that's, you know, Osborne's running against that in Nebraska, and then the Iran war. So now, like, I would argue that the core inflation is still the spending. It's not at its core, except for certain items, and that's temporary, tariffs and the war. But in the public psyche, it's the new thing. They forgot, you know, people forget about what happened, what caused it. It's the tariffs. I know the tariffs loom large in Iowa, no question about it, and the war. So you chose to own it, and then all the while telling people the economy is golden. I don't know what to do, Steve, but I've never seen an election where I watch all these Democrat commercials and, like, I can't disagree with a word of it. And in fact, in the red states in particular, they sound like me. And it's like we're dying on hills that we don't even believe in. I don't even know what we're doing. Now, the good news about that is that it's not like Democrats will have a mandate to do radical stuff with it. The public really has not turned in that direction and doesn't want woke. But I think the biggest question we need to be asking is, what do we learn November 4th? What is it we're going to do different? Because I'm just going to tell you, Steve, go down the roster of the Senate and gubernatorial candidates that everyone's pining for. And then their horse race, jockeying for, you know, is this guy going to win? Go down that list, except for one or two. They suck. Man, are they bad. I mean, like, really bad. Like, no redeeming qualities, not on a single issue. So do we have a plan in place November 4th to do something different? Or are we just going to keep the same hamster on the wheel?
1: In other words, Kansas can do a lot better than, is it Roger Marshall? Is that who you're talking about? Kansas should be
8: got
1: doing
8: in there defeating a friend of ours, Tim Huelskamp,
1: yeah,
8: in a primary in, yep, the House and eventually the Senate. I mean, he was put up by Big Ag.
1: Yep.
8: Big corporate guy. You know, again, it's not like, picture Ron Johnson on vaccines and COVID. You don't have a single one of those guys on a single equivalent issue where I could point to. Maybe I don't agree with him on everything, but man, he's
1: no, you're right.
8: He's
1: you're
8: a master. Right.
1: Ashley is just a prettier, more accessible version of Joni Ernst, frankly. Which is why she would never come on our show, because she wouldn't want to answer the questions we would bring
8: up. Special interest Republican. And the best you could say is, well, the Democrat will do the same thing and do some worse things.
1: And I think that's a key point, too. If indeed this goes the way people fear, then now would be a time to to learn the right lessons going into the next primary cycle.
8: Yes.
1: Good to see you, my friend. Thank you.
8: Take care.
1: You're welcome. Any thoughts on that, guys, before we get out of here?
0: Well, you guys, it's always an interesting dance, at least in the last couple months with you and Daniel, because you're ultimately pointing to a similar verdict, but having frustrations over different things. But we have to reconcile our fact, and that's hard, that the not conservatism, not the ideas, but to the degree that there was like a conservative wing of the party, that's pretty much just dead.
1: Oh, that's true. I mean, your choice moving forward is MAGA or Mondani. Those are the two political parties in America moving forward.
0: Yeah.
1: I don't disagree.
2: Yeah. I mean, I know I'm supposed to laugh at ha ha ha ha, right, lessons being learned. That's the only option. I'm sure there are going to be pockets, maybe big pockets, that don't learn any lessons or learn none of the right lessons, but we have to at least try. That's the name of the game in fighting. Gotta try.
1: Go hard. Romans 8:28.
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13: Doing Dave.

0: fucking fast. That's as far as,
1: You okay?
0: Yeah.
1: Are you all right?
0: Yeah.
2: Oh my God, that was so scary.
3: She just got boosted.
4: She has a condition, and that's why she fell, but she's okay. She gave me permission to use that in the video.
1: We keep going.
3: No, she didn't.
2: What's she going to say? She's dead on the sidewalk. She can't disagree with you
3: yeah,
2: now.
3: Yeah.
2: FND is functional neurological disorder, Dave.
3: Is that what it is? Mm-hmm. It seemed like it wasn't functional.
2: It's very unfunctional.
3: Yeah, it's not.
2: Dysfunctional, I suppose, is the word.
3: It's got to be rough if you just keel over every time you think of a song lyric.
2: Yeah. You know, that's.
3: I'm glad she's okay, but it's. I think she was ready for it. She had a lot of padding.
2: Oh, what?
3: She did.
2: No, it's true. She was.
3: Did.
2: She had a lot of clothing on.
3: She did. She. I mean, she took the fall pretty well. She hit the backpack, so she didn't hit her head.
2: Yeah, that's true.
3: Or a bag of pans or whatever that was. I don't really know.
2: This is. I don't know what that's. I mean, I don't have FND, Dave. But
3: no.
2: I did have a thing when I was younger.
3: I have HFD.
2: What is that one?
3: It's a huge FND.
2: I thought you had HIV.
3: Oh, that
2: that's
3: too.
2: That's okay.
3: Yeah, the HFD has HIV.
2: Okay.
3: And it's deadly.
2: That's a song. Right? Look at it.
3: It causes 1/8-7s.
2: Mm-hmm. When I was younger, used to have an issue where I would like just stand up sometimes, like after, especially if I was laying down on the couch for a long time. Mm-hmm. Which I did a lot of in high school, and I would stand up and I would be walking and I could feel that coming on, like I'm about to just pass out, like I knew it was coming, and I would like if I was close to a couch or something, I would just like go over to the couch and like jump on the couch so I would pass out there, and I would be fine like 10 seconds later, but I knew it was coming. I did have one incident where I was my typical thing where I would just run to the couch and just jump on the couch when I knew it was coming. And so one time I was walking that way and I knew it was coming on, and I started running towards the couch and I was about to jump. And all of a sudden I realized my mom was lying down on the couch. So I had to just stop, and I just took like 2 steps to the left and just collapsed in the middle of the dining room. My mom thought I was like dead. And then I just woke up laughing because I knew it would happen. And she's like, don't do that. And I'm like, no, I wasn't scamming. I wasn't trying to like scam you into thinking this was like make you worried. I just legitimately would just pass out from time to time.
3: You're like laying so long that you would fall.
2: Yes.
3: I've had it where I've been on the toilet, not to be graphic.
2: Oh, no.
3: You ever do that where you're on for way too long, and then you stand up and both your legs are falling asleep?
2: Yes. Yeah, oh, yeah.
3: Yeah, it's not a good thing.
2: No. I'm not healthy.
3: I never understood in Lethal Weapon 2 why, like, Mel Gibson had to come in and talk to Danny Glover, who was sitting on the toilet bomb.
2: Mm-hmm.
3: And now I realize why he was in pain. It's like, you've been sitting for so long, your legs fell asleep.
2: Yes.
3: So he's got to pull you and get you into that bathtub while the toilet explodes.
2: Mm.
3: Sometimes I just need Mel Gibson to come in and save me.
2: Yeah. No, he's, he'll come out on a lot of different things.
3: Trust me, there's a bomb in there.
2: All right. Speaking of Hollywood, we have a lot going on there. including some really weird stuff. So we're gonna do Dark Times in Hollywood.

0: Welcome to Stu and Dave Do America. I am Stu Bergier along with Dave Landau.
1: Ahoy, we meet again.
0: We do. Dave is going to be all over the country. I mean, a lot of gigs coming up, Dave. You're going to be very busy, very tired. But luckily, you're in perfect physical condition.
1: That's what's important. It's better to look good than to feel good, my friend. We've all known that for a long time. Mm-hmm. November 5th, you can see me in Greenville, South Carolina at the Comedy Zone. November 7th, Marquette, Michigan at the Ore Dock Brewing Company. That's part of a festival. November 27, 28, Dayton, Ohio at the Funny Bone. I'm really trying to amp it up here.
0: Yeah.
1: And then December 18, 19, Tampa, Florida at Side Splitters. You should come out to those shows. I hope you do.
0: Mm. DaveLandau.com for tickets. Also, PredictableShow.com is my show about prediction markets and elections. We're within 3 weeks of the election right now. And if you are one of those people who is like, I don't want to risk any money on prediction markets, that's totally fine. First of all, we do, I think, great election coverage over on Predictable with Sue. But if you want to get involved with absolutely zero risk, you can make money on prediction markets. We have a way to do that. 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It's the Senate Fantasy League where you go, you predict eight of the winners in the Senate. They'll walk you through the whole process. It's super easy. It takes like 5 minutes. And it's like a

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1: Yes, so, that's the most important thing you can do.
0: Yeah, I mean, it's one of the top two things that you could do.
1: It is.
0: In my mind.
1: You can go.
0: Yeah, go there, win, go to Dave Landau. 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Okay, really sad news in Hollywood over the past 48 hours or so. RJ Mitty, Breaking Bad star, he is dead at the age of 34. If you, I don't have to walk you through the Breaking Bad situation, but this was their son, Walter White's son. And you know, I remember watching the first episode of that and being like, that is an interesting choice, right? Like he has, do you know what the situation is with his,
1: I believe, health? Cerebral palsy is what he had in real life. I think it was the same on the show, if I remember correctly.
0: Yeah. And like, that was, you know, most shows don't make choices like that. It was an interesting one and he was really good in the show.
1: Yes, he was. Walter was dealing with cancer. His son had cerebral palsy. Bills were stacking up. I mean, it all worked very well the way that they did it.
0: It really did. He, you know, wound up rising to a real level of success through that show. He did a bunch of other stuff as well. Bryan Cranston had a big tribute. He said, "I will miss you, son." And, you know, had a lengthy tribute to it, but he said he was one of the stars of a hit TV show, but he was still a kid. Now, of course, right. He's in his 30s now. He's gone through, I found him to be really interesting in that, like, you know, I don't know what demons he was dealing with. You know, like you've talked about struggles in this realm a little bit, Dave.
1: Yes.
0: You know, it just seems to be so overwhelming if you get down those dark roads.
1: It is. I don't know exactly what happened. I mean,
0: suicide. So I'm assuming, but
1: yeah, it said suicide. I'm assuming that, a lot of it was blamed on a shady accountant.
0: Yeah. So that's a part of the story.
1: Which is really awful.
0: Really awful.
1: Because I mean, I think somebody too in that condition and what they have to pay for their medical expense, who knows what his insurance is considering, he must have been born with it.
0: Yeah.
1: He had it for a long time at least.
0: Yeah. He said he paid, and you think, okay, well, why would he care? I mean, his accountant maybe took some of his money, but he's a wealthy guy. He says not really. RJ Mitty said that he paid more in taxes than he earned on Breaking Bad months before his death. Now, I don't know exactly what he meant by that, right? Because obviously, typically what happens with taxes is you're paying a percentage of your income, so it's hard to earn more. There are some weird circumstances that pop up from time to time with investments that you can get hit with that.
1: Well, he lived in Texas in order to actually, like with SAG and everything, in order to file in California, where I assume he was getting paid out of for doing the show. You have to file, I forget the name of it, I just had to do it, but it's, a franchise fee. So you have things on top of it. So I don't know what his residuals were versus what his taxes were. And then if you have an accountant going like, yeah, there's also this other $5,000 I have to, right. You know, who knows? So,
0: and this was his first job on Breaking Bad.
1: Yes.
0: So he really was being paid at the very bottom of the scale.
1: Mm-hmm.
0: He said he thought they were going to get canceled every year when the show was on, which I don't remember that at all. Like, I don't remember that being maybe the first year.
1: First year for sure.
0: But I don't remember that, because I remember when the last season came out on television. It was well before streaming and stuff, or at least before the whole series was up streaming. I guess it was on streaming at some level, but it was known as a huge hit. Two or three seasons in. So
1: at least, I mean, I think it was out of the gate a little slow, but then just exploded.
0: Mm-hmm. He said basically the streaming thing did nothing for him. All the streaming hits that he got, basically, he said, it's good for the networks themselves. As for the artist, you're kind of getting the minimum. You get more reach. You can make a name for yourself, but it's not what it used to be. He's like, I'm not saying that people weren't being paid on Breaking Bad, but I was the youngest kid on the show. It was my very first role. So he never did well. Now, again, like, this is where it gets tough when you're talking about this stuff. I think a person who is doing okay with their mental health analyzes the situation and says, this sucks, right? Like, I lost a bunch of money. I might not have a huge career anymore or whatever, but that's
1: preaching to the choir.
0: But there's no reason to kill yourself, right? Someone who is in a good state of mind doesn't want to solve that problem that way. You know, and you think about, I was thinking about how difficult it is to outrun like a real mental health issue. If that's what it was, it seems to be.
1: Well, mental and physical. I mean, yeah. Part of, and that's going to affect both your physical well-being as well as your mental health. I mean, if you're in pain all the time, that's not going to help you analyze something with a proper head. And if you're also, the thing about gratitude is interesting. If you're in this constant state of worry, it's also very hard to find gratitude. Mm-hmm. There's actually neurological studies saying that it's almost impossible to find the two at once.
0: Really?
1: No matter how hard you try. You can do it, but it doesn't mean that you really feel it.
0: Mm-hmm.
1: So it's why it's more of an exercise and a practice than an actual emotion, is practicing gratitude.
0: Yeah. Because if you think about his life from an outsider perspective, you know, if you compare it to other people who are dealing with cerebral palsy, like, he did everything possible, right? Like, not only did he mm-hmm. become a famous actor, the show yeah. that he was on, he was a serious role. He was very well respected in the role. And the show was just voted the literal number one television show of the century so far. Like, this is basically as good as you can do with the normal trappings of fame and everything. And even that is not even close to enough to overwhelm what's going on inside of you. And I thought that would be more inspiring. It kind of sounds really depressing the way I laid it out, but this is as good as it can get, everybody. Good night.
1: It's hard to break when you're young. He was also in a couple dozen episodes, I want to say. It wasn't like he was Walter Numbers.
0: No.
1: He was a side character on the show. So I don't know how famous he really was in the sense of you'd recognize him on the street necessarily because you weren't ever focusing on that character. Mm. But he worked very well in the show. I know he went on to do a couple other things, but there is a part of you where you are on something that's wildly successful. It ends up being taken away. You're counting on money from that, or at least you're hoping you get money from that. I mean, it's not a surprise that any sort of residuals dry up. But you have that mixed with your physical health. I mean, I get it. Unfortunately, I wish he didn't do it. I wish that. I don't know if he made it known to people on the show, too, like, hey, I need help.
0: Right, because you'd think probably there's going to be help for him.
1: I would assume people would have helped him, and they don't seem like people who wouldn't.
0: Yeah, he was ripped off by his accountant. I don't know if this comes back to money or not. It may very well not be about money.
1: It could just be part of that.
0: Personal
1: mixed
0: stuff,
1: with,
0: right?
1: Well, yeah, if you want to kill yourself and you start having a plan, believe you me, not now.
0: Not now.
1: Not today.
0: Now you're, I mean, as you can see, with perfect mental health.
1: Perfectly fine.
0: Yes, everything's going swimmingly.
1: Every day is a gift.
0: Yeah. I mean, he gets to come in here and do a show with me.
1: It's pretty good.
0: What an honor.
1: It's really better than most lives. I won't.
0: No, it actually is. It's great. It's great. Yeah, I love doing the show with you.
1: Yeah, it's, but I do understand that there is an issue where, I don't want to be all depressing.
0: No, I love it. I love depressing, Dave.
1: No, but my mom took her own life. And part of that is people go like, how do you deal with that? And I'm like, well, I get it though.
0: What everything, does that mean you get it? Like, you don't think it's a rational choice.
1: No, but Norm MacDonald put it in a very good way where people are like, I don't get suicide. And he's like, you don't? You don't get how life is constant pain and things only disappoint. Like, come on, we all get it.
0: I mean, you have those moments, of course. And there are things, like, you think about the worst thing that could possibly happen to you. I don't want to think about it. But, like, you know, you have those things that are absolutely terrible. If that were to occur, you put yourself in a dark place. And not to
1: do.
0: But it's also, I think, it's more than that for a lot of people, right? It's not necessarily a rational accounting of life events. And, hey, you know, my account is down this percent this month, therefore. It's not that. It's much bigger and deeper than that, and it's much more difficult to solve.
1: Oh, it's deeper. It's his own insecurity. It's dealing with this, seeing how people look at him. You know, there's a thousand thoughts going through somebody's brain, and there is that old, you know, saying of everybody's fighting a war that you can't see, and I think that's true.
0: Mm.
1: And I think with this, you begin to lose faith. You think God stops caring about you and isn't even looking at you. And you don't compare yourself to the worst case scenario. You compare yourself to the best case scenario. And you kind of get tired of life, and you kind of just get tired of trying to be something that you don't feel comfortable in.
0: Yeah.
1: And you hit this point where you want to end it all. And like, I get it in the sense of I understand what it's like to be so alone, so, like, in the dark, in such a bleak spot. And if you don't have people around you and you don't communicate to people, it's going to end badly. You really should have people in your corner that you can call and go, hey, I'm feeling this way. But sometimes that feels very shameful. But I find, too, that if I ever get in a dark place, I go out with friends. I go and do something to remind myself, like, oh, life is worth living. He may have not had any of that.
2: Yeah.
1: So, and if he also feels a lot of people on the show are doing all these things, I'm not doing these things, he's going to compare. And comparing your life to somebody else is an instant way to bring you down. Just bring you down.
0: It is. It's always a bad idea, really. It's so hard to see. I think a lot of people see it as like, you know, we could see this happen with athletes. We see it happen with, you know, stars, people who are wealthy. It affects everybody in all different areas. But it's also like, as an outsider, you're thinking, wow, this guy achieved so, against all odds, achieved incredible things in his industry and, like, you know, had this bright future, it seemed. Just a terrible turn of events.
1: But if you tell yourself that was luck and not because of you, that's not a good thing. And I'm just going into what I think his thoughts could be. I have no idea.
0: Of course.
1: I think it's tragic. I think he's very young. I think that he could have reached out to the right people. I think the accountant should be arrested if it happens to be true. A lot of people need to be taken to task on that, because people are often taking advantage of their financial advisors, especially people that aren't in business and they don't understand what they're looking at. You kind of just give your money to somebody and assume that it's going down or going to the right places and it's building and they're making a profit, when a lot of times you find out with a lot of, not even just celebrities, just wealthy people I've known that are taking advantage, and this guy stole 100 grand from me, this guy stole 50 grand, you know. It's difficult. So if you're left feeling like you have nothing and you have no opportunities and you're alone and you're right at that right moment where you can do something about it, unfortunately, you make the worst choice you can, which is the instant solution to a long-term fixable problem.
0: Yes. I don't know if the word rational is right exactly, but it's like when you're in your right head, you can realize that a lot of this, you know, of course there's physical pain issues and all sorts of things that are tough, but like so much of this stuff, just you get past it, you get through it eventually. It might be a rough road, but you get there. I just, building on this a little bit, this is why I can't even believe there are countries, and including the one you live in right now, that allows for a euthanasia type process where people in Canada, in particular, America, I don't think this is at all legal yet, but like when it comes to just like struggling with like mental health, you can go and request at 21 years old, hey, you know, I want to end it, and the government will help you do it. Like that. We're talking about bad policies, my opinion.
1: It's psychotic. It's the opposite of doing anything that somebody needs.
0: Mm-hmm.
1: I mean, and there's so many different kinds of therapy you can try other than just talk therapy. There's a lot of things you can do. I mean, I saw a Christian therapist for a very long time. It all just depends you and what you're willing to do. And, I understood Jack Kevorkian, I'll be honest. Like, you're basically at a hospice state, you're in chronic pain, you have cancer riddled all over your entire body, you can't take it anymore. Sure. Canada, when they're sitting outside of Tim Hortons basically fishing and being like, hey, are you sad today? And you're on your eighth donut, and you're like, damn,
0: yeah.
1: Like, you want to die? Like, that's the craziest thing.
0: And that's where it's going.
1: It is. And there's no reason why mental health care shouldn't be something that people have access to.
0: Yeah, and I get what you're saying about the, you know, the Kevorkian thing goes back years at that time.
1: And people, I know a lot of people that are pro-life don't agree with me, but that's my own personal opinion.
0: And I respect it. You know, I'm kind of on the opposite side of that one, in that I don't think the government should help, you know, and I don't think you should help end a life. But I get what you're saying. I mean, there are certain circumstances where it just feels completely hopeless, and, you know, God, you know, I know, as a person of faith, and like, I just don't want to see that happen.
1: Sure.
0: And, you know, I know you, you know, don't either, but like,
1: no, I just mean pain that's, you know,
0: it's unbearable.
1: Unbearable pain, but it is that slippery slope argument where you go, well, we do this, and then a few minutes later, they're like, you're sad, and we built a death cocoon for you to crawl into. That's the problem, is like, you have this idea that's right, and then it gets taken advantage of until it's ridiculous.
0: Yeah. Well, I mean, you talk about unbearable pain. I mean, you're talking to a person who had a bicycle accident recently.
1: That's true. How are your elbows?
0: You know, I don't know. I mean, I've had, you know, I don't know. I mean, it's tough.
1: Are they working?
0: No, it's actually doing really

0: Well, I would say I'm back at like 70%. I still am the weakest I've ever been in my entire life. Like,
1: no.
0: I can't. No, I know. I'm believe me, I'm talking on my own standards here. So it's not, I'm not talking about being strong for the average American, but I'm saying for my even my own. It's just like, you know, you do the physical therapy stuff, and they're like, hey, hold this 3-pound weight for 8 seconds. You're like, I can't. It's just, I'm in that terrible stage. But you know, overall, it's getting much better.
1: Well, that's good.
0: See, it turns around. Things turn.
1: Yeah, things can change.
0: Turn around.
1: Yeah, I just think
0: moment of optimism.
1: A lot of times,
0: if you have a minor injury in a bicycle accident, you can come back.
1: Yeah, you don't have to go to Canada and be euthanized.
0: You don't have to immediately kill yourself over that. See, that's the sort of inspiring stuff we give to the people.
1: Well, that's what I'm saying. They need to know that it's going to be okay. And if it's, you know, if it's not okay, just pretend it is.
0: Yes.
1: Sometimes you have to.
0: Let me ask you, you're a good person to run this. I had a conversation with a friend a long time ago. I will not reveal who it was. But it was about the Robin Williams situation.
1: Yeah.
0: You remember Robin Williams, famous comedian, of course, winds up, he killed himself.
1: He hung himself. Right?
0: Yeah, he hung himself. And part of it was he was struggling with alcohol abuse.
1: Mm-hmm.
0: And he had stopped drinking and was in such pain from the withdrawal that he wound up killing himself. At least that's what they say part of the reason was. You know, it's hard to know for sure.
1: One of the reasons, part of it was his brain wasn't firing on all cylinders anymore. He couldn't remember lines.
0: Couldn't,
1: you know, I think that's why he actually relapsed, was he did have a disease where something was going on in his head where it was just, he couldn't remember things. He couldn't react the way that
0: he was. So frustrating, right?
1: Especially for him. Yeah.
0: Yeah. But the guy I was talking to's point was, like, actually, maybe the solution in that moment is to drink. That's what he said. He's like, you know what? Like, if the torture's coming from the withdrawal and you're that far down the road, before you kill yourself, have a couple of beers.
1: Yeah.
0: I don't know if that's good advice or not, but I found it to be very intriguing. Like, you might as well give in on the lesser of two evils.
1: Well, if you're going to have a lethal level of withdrawal, there's a reason why you wean off of a drug.
0: Right.
1: There's a reason why a lot of people wean off of alcohol, because it's fatal. You can die from the withdrawal.
0: Crazy.
1: Yeah, and you can die from the withdrawal of that and heroin. There's not many, but there's a few that you can die from the withdrawal from. And it's immensely painful to get off alcohol. It's immensely painful to quit smoking. Like, it's immensely painful to quit anything. Mm. But it's not as painful as the act itself and what it's done to you to get you to that point. But yeah, sometimes instead of just going, I quit today, you do have to be logical and say, okay, well, how many Vicodin do I take to get to the point where I don't have to take any?
0: Then I can go
1: get treatment. How many beers can I? And it sucks. But if you check yourself into a hospital, they're going to give you, you know, they're going to give you methadone for certain drugs, which is a similar thing, you know. My uncle OD'd shortly after being on methadone, and he was running a rehab, and he was there for years, and he was doing very well. But, I mean, he couldn't get methadone one day.
0: Jeez.
1: And he was kind of just addicted to the methadone, but that was the treatment in the 90s, and he relapsed and died.
0: Oh, my God.
1: And sorry to be so
0: bright. This is the most depressing segment of all time.
1: But it's true. I think I think especially now, the reason why I'm being so forward with a lot of the stuff I talk about is I think a lot of people struggle. I think a lot of people are struggling right now, and maybe they think their struggle is worse than it actually is. Mm. And that's the hardest part, is to not get drowned in the moment and just give it a couple weeks. Give it 2 weeks. Give it 3 weeks. Just do that and see if it gets better, because I promise you it will. Mm. But you have to me, you have to find faith. You have to find a higher power. You have to find something. You have to find a reason to live. And if you really are caught in that trap where you cannot find anybody or anything and you're alone, that's when this happens. Because you're by yourself, and you're the last person you need to be around.
0: I also say we really can't afford to lose any listeners.
1: No, so guys,
0: just, you know, stick around.
1: I mean, really, we need your money. That's all I'm saying. Your money keeps us alive.
0: Yeah,
1: and we keep you alive.
0: I mean, like, we might get sad if we don't have money. So we need you to keep watching. For our health. I mean, you'd be hurting us.
1: Which, yeah.
0: That's not nice at all.
1: Do you want us to die?
0: Look, wow, Do we get like a counselor certificate for this segment? I think maybe we do.
1: I think we do. I just think, yeah, for a lot of people, I know what it's like to be there because I've been there many times myself.
0: No, seriously, we're here. What would you recommend people do if they're like having those sorts of thoughts and stuff?
1: Honestly, talk to some friends, go around people, talk to a crisis prevention counselor.
0: Is there like one service or, you know, one of these organizations that's...
1: You can call a suicide prevention line. I mean, and they do help. It's people that have been in that situation, and it sucks for kids like this. I mean, I say kid, but it means 34. That's a kid to me.
0: To me.
1: Yeah. God. And it's a young man, and it's a young man whose life is gone, and a lot of people that are young in Hollywood, this happens to. And there's got to be a reason for it more than just drugs.
0: Yeah. Yeah. Really sad. Well, that was... We have a bunch
1: Sorry,
0: of...
1: Sorry, everybody.
0: Many of
1: I'll
0: these
1: make,
0: are funny.
1: I'll make dick jokes on the next segment.
0: All right. Coming up, Dave makes jokes about genitals. We'll do that next.
1: Let's do it.
0: So it was a crazy story the folks over at Black Forest Supplements brought to our attention recently. I had never heard this before, but it's about a supplement called NMN. Have you ever heard of this, Dave?
1: I've not.
0: NMN. There's a recent Harvard study out there showing that NMN, which is a natural NAD plus precursor, can help reduce weight and cholesterol, even blood pressure in overweight adults. So those are good things. At one point, though, the FDA had moved to strip NMN of its status as a supplement and reclassify it as a prescription drug. So the Natural Products Association, alongside Black Forest, took the FDA to court to keep NMN available to you as a supplement without the massive markups, and they actually won.
1: Wow.
0: Which is kind of incredible, and you don't go up against the government and win all that often.
1: No.
0: So NMN is still available to you, and it is, I guess they can't take it away. People just said, no, you're not taking it away, and it actually worked this time, which is a great story. 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So you have to use the link in the description and the pinned comment. You won't find this offer on their main homepage or anything. 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So the promo ends in 48 hours after this video goes up, and then it's gone forever. It's Black Forest special Columbus Day deal on NMN. 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
2: Actress Selma Blair has been arrested in an assault on flight attendants. The police responded to a call about a physically abusive passenger aboard a flight that ended, landed at Kennedy on Sunday night. Of course, she is an actress. If you could look back at that photo, you can you'd recognize her, of course, Dave, from her hair. It's a pretty good job we did with that photo.
3: It's just the hair. I do recognize the hair.
2: You see her hair. I like Selma Blair.
3: So do I.
2: She's really good in a bunch of stuff.
3: I do too. I think she's a great actress.
2: But
3: well, they said that she assaulted two people.
2: Yes.
3: And the good news for them is she's a 100-pound actress in her 50s with MS. So that must have been a real.
2: Maybe not that brutal an attack. Not quite to Ivan Drago levels.
3: No, not too bad. I can't imagine. I mean, I feel, you know, I nobody should be assaulted on a Delta flight.
2: No.
3: Some.
2: Some people should be?
3: Dude, I had a guy take his shoes off next to me.
2: Oh,
3: and
2: no.
3: Socks.
2: Don't do that.
3: I wanted him dead. I wanted the plane to crash just so I could see him die. I was willing to let myself go out.
2: Really?
3: Oh, my God. Like, I was looking at him like, are you... Like, I just kept doing that. Like, I'm giving you the eye signal
2: of
3: you are disgusting. Put your shoes on. This isn't trains, planes, and automobiles.
2: Did he respond to your
3: eyeballs? Eventually
2: your
3: put him on. He did eventually. He knew.
2: Because, I mean, I don't think there's any... Any level of okay doing that.
3: No.
2: But there are different levels of terrible. For example, like if you walk, let's say you're one of those fine people who wear like slides or sandals with socks on.
3: Sure.
2: You slip those off.
3: A German.
2: Is that a German attribute?
3: I feel if you got black socks on and Birkenstocks, you're German.
2: You're German.
3: I feel
2: okay.
3: Like you're very German.
2: It does, yeah. I can see that. You do that for a couple minutes, like it's bad. But, okay, you know, at least the socks are on. They're shielding the actual feet. Then there's the level you're talking about where you're going to full barefoot, which is completely unacceptable.
3: Unacceptable.
2: And I would say the next level up is the barefoot, and you're putting it on the armrest of the seat in front of you.
3: That's evil.
2: If you do that, then you should just be thrown out of the door of the plane.
3: Absolutely. There should be a special trap door that only suctions down the person you put in front of it.
2: Yes.
3: And that's just, you're no longer allowed to fly.
2: I don't know if you remember the documentary A View to a Kill that came out in 1985-ish or so.
3: No.
2: It featured a man named James Bond. He was the main character. But there's a scene where
3: I remember this one.
2: Where they're in a blimp, the Zorin Industries blimp, and they're doing a presentation on like some on their big plot to start an earthquake to put Silicon Valley underwater so that they can control the nation, the worldwide chip you know, industry, which is obviously totally rational. And by the way, kind of wish it worked.
3: Yeah, I was going to say.
2: Thinking about social media and everything that happened after that, can we second look? I mean, can we at least think about it as a policy?
4: Yep.
2: But in that scene, there's one guy who's like morally opposed to this approach for some reason. He doesn't want these millions of people to die.
3: Not Ted Kaczynski.
2: No. Ted wasn't on there. This one guy's like, I just did this is wrong, and I don't want to be any part of that. Like, okay, well, you have to understand, you have to be excused from this meeting then, because this is obviously private. He's like, of course I understand. And he's like, you know, and the Grace Jones kind of walks him to the stairs, and he walks down the stairs, and he gets about halfway down the stairs, and then she presses a button, and the stairs just go flat, and the door opens, and he just slides out the blimp. That's something they should put on most Delta flights.
3: I agree, just any flight.
2: Yes.
3: Really, any flight. Well, I mean, I guess it depends. Well, Spirit's gone. You'd have a pretty empty plane if you had to get rid of everybody on there.
2: That's true.
3: So, yeah.
2: Are they Frontier now?
3: I think they're Frontier.
2: Yeah.
3: Which is what I just was trying to book on, because I'm done paying for what I can't. It's absurd what airlines cost now.
2: It is. They're very expensive.
3: I'm going to finally wear my jetpack.
2: Yeah, there you go.
3: Last time I got severely burned and did not fly at all, but I'm going to make that thing work.
2: I wouldn't necessarily call you an inventor when it comes to engineering.
3: No, it's I don't even know. It's just a lawnmower
2: with
3: wings that I glued to it. It's immensely painful.
2: Very heavy, too.
3: Yeah, it's very heavy.
2: Not a lightweight item. By the way, we have audio of Selma Blair actually being arrested. What you're going to hear here is the pilot kind of telling the story, and you can hear Selma Blair briefly in the background of this going on. Listen.
5: Yeah, one flight attendant and one passenger that sustained some minor injuries, a bloody nose as well as some bite marks as well. So I don't think we need an ambulance or anything like that, but we just get some medical personnel at the gate to look at their injuries. And then one additional add-on, it sounds like the disruptive passenger also bashed her head on the bulkhead or something like that.
2: God, she does. She's not doing well there, Dave.
3: That's a bad day.
2: Yeah, really bad.
3: I don't understand what can happen on a plane that leads to that.
2: You just described it. People taking their shoes off.
3: Well, you're right. Maybe that's what happened.
2: Maybe.
3: Maybe some monster next to her.
2: Yeah.
3: Went all barefoot.
2: Yeah. Like, just smelly feet, just, you know, maybe.
3: Dude, people are trash. Mm-hmm. Like, I understand why you don't wear suits on planes. I hear that. There's no, I'm not going to wear a tuxedo on a bus, because that's all they are. A bus with wings.
2: Yes, that is.
3: But at the same time, if you're a man, put some shoes on.
2: Yeah, I'm a big fan. I like the comfortable clothing on the planes.
3: Me too.
2: People are like, the Trump.
3: Yeah, but you're not Rick Rubin. Put on some shoes.
2: Yeah, exactly. You got to have shoes on. You should be. But I think dressing comfortably is fine. The guy, is it Sean, I can't think of his last name for some reason, Duffy, the transportation secretary, is like, you know, you should be dressed up nicely on a plane. And we used to do that. Let's do that more. Glenn used to say that. He's like, you know, people don't do that anymore. They don't go out and get dressed up.
3: He's on a private jet.
2: Well, when he was making this point, he wasn't to that level yet.
3: Yeah, really?
2: This is a long time ago.
3: Oh.
2: And so he would say, you should be dressed up. It's like the old, like, you know, he goes to the theater, he's like,
3: well, that's understandable.
2: Dressed to the nines.
3: You can dress to the nines of the theater.
2: Yeah. You don't think on the
3: plane. No, what's not like a theater? Any plane I've been on in the last decade.
2: I don't know. You're jammed in with a bunch of people. You're uncomfortable.
3: That's true.
2: The show sucks.
3: The show does suck. There's movies with a lot of nudity for some reason.
2: Yes.
3: Not that that's the same as it is the same as the theaters I go to in certain districts.
2: Yeah,
3: but
2: that's
3: not all.
2: That's not really theater, Dave. That's more like adult theater.
3: Yeah, I need to wear sweatpants for reasons.
2: Right.
3: They get off a lot quicker.
2: Yeah, and back on.
3: I need to wear.
2: Usually back on a lot quicker.
3: I got to wear pajamas with dick holes in them.
2: See? You did it. You left. Welcome. You lived up. You lived up.
3: You're all very welcome.
2: There
3: Thank
2: we go.
3: You.
2: It's good to see someone in our society still living up to their promises.
3: Exactly.
2: Okay. We need to take a break. For you out there who, and I'm not saying this is a huge portion of our audience, I mean, no more than, you know, 85% of people who have tramp stamps. If that's you, there's a new term for it. See if you can guess what it is. Back in a second.
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2: Apparently, there's a new name for tramp stamp. Woke Gen Z podcasters suggest politically correct swap for tramp stamp, but listeners had even more hilarious alternatives, is the news story that this is based off of, with a picture of a tramp stamp.
3: What's the picture. Wow.
2: What a
3: hag tag.
2: Hag tag. I like that.
3: Backside bullseye.
2: Ooh. Yeah. I've heard that one. I've heard that one before. The Gen Z's been naming all these things. Some of these I like, some of them I don't. I got to be honest with you. Rate these for me here, Dave.
3: All right.
2: So scheduled sloth, like you're just going to be super lazy. Like, I don't know. I would have said, I'm just being lazy. They call it now bed rotting, which I think is a pretty good one.
3: Bed rotting's good. I've actually used the term bed rotting before. So I don't know. Yeah, I don't know if that's Gen Z, but it is. It's just doing nothing all day in your bed.
2: Yeah. You're younger than me, so that's probably it. But I get that one. That's like a 7 out of 10 for me. I think that's I think that's an improvement. Bed rotting's solid.
3: It makes me want to get up because of the term bedrock.
2: Yeah.
3: Yeah.
2: Next on is low effort meals. Apparently have been renamed girl dinner. I don't know what the hell that means. That's just stupid. No. That's a 1 out of 10.
3: A low effort meal is more of a guy dinner.
2: Totally.
3: You're just eating something from a gas station.
2: Yeah. I don't even get that one. A simple stroll has now been renamed hot girl walk.
3: Why? I can't simple stroll?
2: Yeah. First of all.
3: Sure, my milkshake may bring all the boys to the yard, but I still enjoy a nice, simple stroll.
2: It's true. You can't deny that. The boys can't deny it.
3: No, they can't. They're hopping fences.
2: Hot girl walk is just like a way for, typical people who, because I don't know, maybe really attractive women also say that, but like I feel like it's more of a thing that people who want to be hot girls say.
3: Yeah, I agree.
2: I don't know. Questionable purchases, they are now calling doom spending. I think that's great. I think that's a 7 or 8 out of 10, too. That's a good one.
3: No, it's
2: a
3: solid one.
2: Financial literacy, money maxing. I don't like the maxing.
3: No, maxing seems like you're overspending.
2: Yeah, exactly. Money maxing is dumb. I don't like any of the looks. What is it? Looks maxing and all the other things.
3: Any maxing.
2: And the mogging, no. I'm not on the mogging.
3: No, maxing is stupid.
2: So the tramp stamp has now been renamed with something here. There's a bunch of different versions of this. They guessed at what the new names might be. The podcast came up with a booty mark.
3: Booty mark.
2: Sluts arch. No, that one just kind of sounds funny.
3: What about ink above the stink?
2: You should be on this podcast, apparently.
3: I'd be better at it.
2: The real name, however, is a cake topper. Cake topper.
3: Makes sense.
2: Okay, so cake is...
3: Is a big butt.
2: Is a booty.
3: A cake is a booty.
2: This is on top of it. A cake topper. That's not bad. I don't think it's terrible.
3: I don't think it's terrible.
2: Tramp stamp is a little bit like, it's more derogatory, I would say.
3: It's very derogatory.
2: But it was, I would say it was one of those things that was derogatory, but then celebrated by the people who had them. Like it wasn't necessarily a negative. It became one of those things that people just adopted.
3: Yeah, it was just something that we all knew. And if you saw a girl with it, there was a good chance you could hook up with her.
2: Is that true? Like, did that really play out statistically, Dave, in your experience?
3: With women with tramp stamps? Yes.
2: Really?
3: Well, yeah.
2: So what? Was it a...
3: Not. I mean, maybe not for me, but I mean, how many classy... I mean,
2: that's a big addendum there. What do you mean, maybe not for me?
3: It would also depend on the size of the tramp stamp.
2: Okay. So let me ask you this. Is it something, when you're getting a tramp stamp in this era, are you, as a woman, trying to signal you are available when you're doing this? Or are you just the type of person who would happen to get that tattoo would, generally speaking, be more available?
3: Well, I just think you were drunk in Cancun.
2: Okay. And that would probably align with the person who's going to say yes quite a bit.
3: I think you got to live with it until you save enough to get it removed. Mm-hmm. I'm sure some people like it who get it. But I've seen
2: it. It's been more like a mistake that you do on a bad, when you're saying see a little too often in Mexico.
3: Yeah. Like, I was with a girl once who had one, and I was like, what are these initials? And she's like, it's for my mom who died, and those are her eyes. And I was like, well, perhaps you should lay on your back.
2: That is the worst story I've ever heard.
3: I know. I'm like, why did you put it there?
2: That's worse than having your feet out in an airplane.
3: It is. Yeah. I was really bothered by it that day, and it honestly just came... rocketing back to my brain when that happened, and I was like, what an awful thing to tell me.
2: What an awful thing.
3: I still finish. But I certainly was taken aback. Like, her back.
2: I'm sure.
3: But yeah, it's like, what do you want me to on your mom's dead eyes?
10: Oh, no.
3: Like, it was weird. Sorry, I don't know how else to put that. It was very strange. We were both 19, okay? So it wasn't like a weird, it was just shocking.
10: Good God.
3: It's shocking.
10: Yes. I wasn't even there, and I'm shocked.
3: Should have just told me nothing.
10: Yes, exactly.
3: You're like, yeah, I'm honoring my mom.
10: Yeah.
3: You're like, why there?
10: Right.
3: Seems stupid.
10: The only worst answer is it's the abbreviation for the disease I have.
3: Yeah,
10: that's the only one that's worse.
3: Yeah, and it depends.
10: Yeah. Well, yeah.
3: It really depends on the disease. If the disease isn't your fault, mm-hmm. You know, well, I guess no diseases are technically your fault, but some you've earned.
10: Earned in Cancun?
3: Some more than
10: over
3: that. Yeah,
10: many might get weekends one experience. Cancun.
3: You might get one from hanging out with some guys or just the needle.
10: It's true.
3: A lot of iffy things in Cancun.
10: Lots of good choices can be made in life. Maybe don't get all the way to the end of that road often enough.
3: No.
10: In those areas.
3: That was weird. It was a weird experience.
10: Yes. Okay. Let's take a break. How is that not in your act? That's an unbelievable story.
3: I probably should put it in there. I kind of forgot about it until I was like, oh, yeah.
10: Bringing back good memories here on the
3: Lived program. Right by my grandma.
10: Oh, that's a nice warm touch to the end of that story. buying a house is one of those situations where you can be spending, honestly, more money than you've ever spent in your entire life, having no idea what you're doing, right? That's a questionable system. 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
10: Well, today's program isn't enough to make you go see Dave Landau live. I don't know what would be, frankly. It's going to be, you're all over the country. DaveLandau.com is the place to go to get tickets. 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
3: Yeah, you can come out tonight. So tomorrow, because that's going to be Friday and Saturday, you can come out to Killbox in Akron, Ohio.
10: You mean in 2 days, of course, is what you meant.
3: What?
10: When you said tomorrow, you meant in 2 days from right now.
3: Oh, 2 days, because today's Wednesday.
10: That's what you meant. Yes, it's
3: yes. Wednesday. Oh, so tomorrow you can come out to Pittsburgh. You do your thing.
10: Okay.
3: The music's playing. Now's a good time.
10: That's a good time.
3: Your stuff up.
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18: Happy Wednesday. Hope everyone is having a wonderful week. Well, I am 37 and a half weeks pregnant, y'all, and I am entering into the stage that I enter into every pregnancy, and that is one of hibernation. That is one where I just want to hide from the world. Not because the world did anything wrong, but just because when you get this pregnant, it's just a lot. It's just a lot to go out in public. You're slow, you're tired, you're hot, no matter what the weather is outside, and it actually is hot where I am, so that makes it worse. And, you know, people just, they say things, and at this point, I'm not even offended by it. It's more offensive.

when you're like, say, 22 weeks pregnant and you get comments about how far along you are and if you're carrying one or two and are you having a baby any day? But at this point, you say, you hear things and you're like, yeah, you know, I get it. Like, I get it. Someone said something to me. It was a guy at church and he was like, well, I'm just gonna turn you on your side and roll you down a hill. And I was like, you know what? That would be more efficient. That's fine. That would be a lot faster than what I'm doing right now, which is waddling. Some sweet woman, older woman, opened the door for me the other day. And she said, well, it looks like you're about to give birth any minute. And I'm like, I really hope so. I don't even get offended by the comments anymore because I do feel very large, very in charge. And I feel like people can hear me coming with my waddling and my stomping. And so very soon, I will have a maternity break, which I am looking forward to. But don't worry, we have been working very hard on the Relatable team to have lots of fresh and wonderful content for you as I am taking a break, giving birth to this baby and just enjoying all of the newborn snuggles and the newborn bubble this holiday season. So don't you worry, you'll still be able to get your fill of Relatable even when I'm on maternity leave, and I will be able to enter full hibernation mode very soon. All right. I also just want to say thank you to all of you for the response to Anna Kate, our pro-life Christian period pregnancy postpartum tracking app. We usually just say period and pregnancy tracking app for efficiency's sake, but it also goes through postpartum tracking and encouragement. I am so excited for this to be launched into the world very, very soon. I will tell you the exact date very soon, but we are so pumped about it. The response has been absolutely incredible. You can still join the wait list, so you'll be the first to know when it's actually launched into the world before I say on here, before I post on Instagram. Those of you who are on the wait list will know it's totally free to sign up for the wait list. And all of your data, all of your emails, all of your information always stays completely private. We're just using that for communication with you. And so I will put the link to the waitlist in the description of this episode. I've gotten so many questions about this app, what its functions will be. Is it appropriate for teenagers? Who is it actually for? You know, does it go to perimenopause and menopause and all of that? There are so many wonderful questions. And instead of taking the time to answer them all right now, we are going to have an FAQ on the Anna Kate Instagram that I'll also probably be sharing on my own page this week, because you guys have wonderful questions that we want to make sure that you have all the information for. But I just wanted a place. I wanted a home for Christian women to be able to get biblical encouragement, to be able to pray with one another, to get scientific and scriptural insight into their bodies, whether you're cycle tracking, whether you're trying to conceive or not, whether you are pregnant, whether you are postpartum. Like, it should just be an app where you feel peace, you feel connection to your creator first and foremost, but also to other Christians and also to the body that God created to do amazing things. So you can go to annakate.com also to get more information and make sure you join that email list so you know when it is out into the world that we can start to track what's true together. Okay, one more thing before we get into all of today's stuff. I have a free press debate that's coming out tonight, and it is on Paramount and YouTube, the free press YouTube, as well as on Paramount. If you have the Paramount app, you can watch it. And this was a debate about feminism. And you guys, like, know you, I like debates. I love debates when it comes to particular topics. I'm not the kind of person that's like, I'll debate anytime, any day, any topic. It's not that. It's only kind of the lane that I feel very strongly about, and the topics that I feel like I can very clearly speak to. Within the realm of feminism, you've got debates about abortion, you've got debates about gender, gender roles, also economic impact, equality, and things like that. I debated a young woman, I think she's Gen Z, named Deja Fox, and I loved it. Like, I enjoyed the experience. You guys know I'm not afraid to go up against really anyone when it comes to the subjects that I'm confident about. And that's why I loved the Jubilee Surrounded experience so much. It was such a challenge, but I just felt emboldened every second of that 3-hour debate. And I felt the same way about this. Like, I really enjoyed it, and I was so thankful to be able to effectively make the case for my position on these
issues, I will just say, and you'll be able to see this when you watch it tonight or whenever you're able to watch it,

0: it was not an unbiased debate. Like the moderator, how she framed her questions and the time that she allotted to each of us was very biased. It was very obvious that her underpinnings are progressive. She almost couldn't even help herself. And the words that she chose, how she framed the questions, what she said, I mean, you'll be able to see how much I got interrupted over and over again by both my opponent and the moderator, and how much I let my opponent talk, because I really do believe in respect in debates. I want the other person to be able to make their case. I think it's really a cheap shot when you're always trying to interject and talk over the other person because you don't like what they have to say. I think that shows intellectual weakness, and I never want to demonstrate that. And so you'll be able to see it was 2-1. The moderator even says at one point, oh, this is just a conversation between me and Deja. I'll let you in. I'm like, yeah, anytime now. That's great. So you'll be able to see that. It's not really a surprise to me that when you're a conservative in this realm, you're just not going to get fair and equal treatment. So I'm not complaining about it, but you should just know, like, I actually did expect better and expect more out of the moderation when it comes to this particular platform in this particular debate. And I didn't get that. It was your traditional liberal moderator, liberal opponent against one conservative. But I was out there, y'all. I represented us. And so make sure you go watch it, comment, support, all of that good stuff. All right. That's it. That's all the administrative things. Now let's get into the things that we have to talk about today. So we've got quite the convergence of things going on right now. And I happen to see all of these things and think about all of these things separately. And at first didn't even connect them when I was thinking through the things we wanted to discuss today, but they do kind of all have a through line of how women see our sexuality and how we present our bodies and the messages that we hear also about sexuality in our bodies. And of course, one of the most influential podcasts about female sexuality is Call Her Daddy. Alex Cooper, the very famous host of Call Her Daddy, had a Cornell feminist professor, Kate Mann, on recently to discuss the Cornell 7 case. Now, if you don't remember what happened with the Cornell 7, you can go back and listen to last week's episode. We covered it thoroughly. So we'll break down what Cooper and her guests said, what they got wrong, and just the glaring hypocrisy in Alex Cooper, of all people, even discussing something like this. And then we've got comedian Shane Gillis. He is in hot water right now because he made a joke in his SNL opening monologue this weekend about how women dress at the gym. So was this joke actually offensive? Now, it's crass, and I would never defend something like that. That's obviously not my style. But deeper than that, like, does he actually have a point? Or is the outrage overblown? Also, just get ready. Just buckle up, okay? You got to make it to the end because I know that the last section of this is going to be the spiciest and possibly the most offensive. It's not my desire to be offensive, but I want to say something that I think is really necessary to say about homecoming season and the dresses that many moms, in particular Christian moms that I see on Instagram, are choosing or allowing for their daughters. Like, what is going on? Why does modesty and dignity and loveliness when it comes to how our teens dress not apparently matter anymore? It's just crazy. So we'll get into all of this, starting with Call Her Daddy.
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0: This is the Blaze Radio Network. Call Her Daddy is obviously a secular, progressive, so-called sex positive, although I have, you know, I take issue with that phrase because I actually think it's body negative because how they talk about sex really hurts the body and it hurts women. So why are we talking about it? We're talking about it because it is the third most listened to podcast among women behind the Joe Rogan Experience, which is interesting, and Crime Junkie. All right. So you wonder why women are so anxious today. Why are we so oppressed? Because you are listening to a podcast about hooking up and a podcast about murders. Like if those are the two things that your mind is consuming, you're not going to be happy because you're paranoid and degenerate. Paranoid, degenerate people don't lead happy lives. Approximately 70% of the listeners of Call Her Daddy are women. I'm actually like very concerned about the 30% of men who are watching Call Her Daddy. What's going on? More than three quarters are under 35. Okay. So in this particular demographic, under 35 women, this is the number one podcast. And over the years, she's had this podcast for a long time. You know, she used to co-host it and now she hosts it by herself. And she's had some notable people on. People will defend her by saying she doesn't talk just about sex anymore. She had Kamala Harris on. So she's a serious podcaster. Okay. The questions she asks are not serious. Like we're not going to pretend like she is an intellectual force of nature or anything like that. She is a sex podcaster and she still does talk about extremely, extremely crass and degrading, objectifying sexual things consistently on her podcast and has desensitized her very young, vulnerable audience to anything to do with sex. I mean, there is no dignity, no modesty, nothing left to the imagination on this podcast that she has hosted for years now. Okay. And I would say she has really led the charge. Like she walked, Alex Cooper walked so Bonnie Blue could run. Like she is the one who has kind of created this space for, yes, empowerment for women means that we need to be as sexualized as possible, as promiscuous as possible to take back our power. The truth is that Call Her Daddy encourages Cornell 7 behavior. It does. That is the irony of this. And her preaching, as you will see, about consent and about the importance of healthy sexual behavior. Like if we look at the sexual experimentation and exploitation that has been promoted by Call Her Daddy over the years, like the very first episode of this show talks about group sex, okay? Trigger warning, we're gonna be talking about things that are very explicit. Talks about group sex. She's had multiple episodes devoted to the topic since about sexting and oral sex and all different kinds of sex that I will not talk about having threesomes and multiple sexual partners simultaneously, consecutively, all of this, okay? So this has been her shtick for a long time. Any form of sex is okay. Now, I'm not saying that she has condoned rape or sexual assault, but when your sexual morality is a consent-only model, things get very complicated very fast because at the end of the day, all you have is a he said, she said. You don't have any kind of moral standard of what's right, what's wrong. If degradation is okay, if objectification is okay, if pain is okay, if exploitation is okay, as long as just someone manages a feeble yes, well, then we're in a very complex situation that leaves everyone extremely vulnerable to either being assaulted or being accused of being assaulted, no matter what the intentions were and no matter what actually happened. What I think is interesting, terrible, but interesting, is that Jane Doe, her information identity has been revealed since all of this kind of blew up online. People found her Instagram and found, this is from a journalist on X, that she doesn't follow very many people on Instagram, but one of the people that she does follow is Alex Cooper. Now, I can't tell how long she's been following Alex Cooper, but based on what she was saying, based on the text messages that we read last week that have been revealed to journalists, reported on by journalists, her saying she's super open-minded, none of the sex stuff was illegal, that she enjoyed it, that she wanted it to do it again, at least with two of the other guys, that the Pi Phis, her sorority, were giving her a hard time, but they shouldn't give her a hard time. Like you can see the echoing of Alex Cooper's worldview in how this girl talks. And undoubtedly, that led her to the situation, despite no matter what you think about what actually went down in this room and how much consent was given, the initial agreement to walk into this kind of situation absolutely was inspired by Alex Cooper and her worldview. Okay? So Alex Cooper, though, she has this professor on, Kate Mann, to talk about the Cornell 7 case and to talk about rape culture and how awful this thing is and to give a deeper look at what actually happened with this investigation. Mann says all kinds of things that I think are just worth responding to because they might seem small, her interpretation of how things went down, but this is what pushes a particular narrative. And just because a narrative sounds compassionate or sounds mostly right or mostly good doesn't mean that we should go along with it. Because when we're dealing with accusations and we're dealing with image bearers of God that are accusing or being accused, the truth really matters. It matters to God, and so it matters to us. So Mann kind of constructs this case, this professor, by saying basically Cornell let these guys do what they wanted to do and they weren't sufficiently punished. So maybe that speaks to some kind of corruption due to the patriarchy. I'm kind of reading in between lines, but it doesn't take that much deductive reasoning to understand that that is the picture that they're trying to paint, SOT 7.
4: But maybe an even bigger problem is they condensed hours of her testimony, including the statement, I am 100% confident I was raped. They deleted that from her statement and condensed it into a mere 6 pages, which they then gave to the Tompkins County DA, who then did nothing on that basis. So they elided her saying, I was raped from her testimony. Isn't that shocking?
0: Okay, see, this is how, just pay attention to how things can be presented fractionally and sound really compelling. Okay, there are some other podcasters out there in the world that do things like this. They present something that is technically true. You hear it out of context. You don't even know everything else. And you think, obviously, that is evidence of corruption. Someone will listen to this podcast and they'll say, wow, I am educated on what happened because they listened to someone who has professor in her title. This is not the entire truth. It is true that in the 6-page summary from campus police, that her quote that was reported by the New York Times in the full investigation, I can say with 100% confidence I was raped, that it was not included. But remember, that 6-page summary of the 120-page transcript of the full investigation was agreed to, was signed off on by Jane Doe herself. She reviewed a draft. She made 20 handwritten notes and corrections. They took those notes and corrections. They sent her back a final version. This is according to the New York Times. She signed off on the final version. As we talked about last week, her own advocates were like, hey, like, we just want to double check to make sure. Do you want us to look over it again? Are you good with how this all sounds? Do you feel that it's accurate? She said that she was confident in it, that she was confident in the 6-page summary by campus police that was given to the DA. Now, you could ask why, but why did they take out that statement that was in the fuller transcript of that she was 100% confident that she was raped? I'm not sure, and I also don't know that it matters. The whole assumption of why they were sending this to the DA was that she was accusing these men of rape. Like, I don't think the DA was confused about that. They understood that that's the allegation that is being made, and that is why they are getting this report from Cornell. What difference would it make if they included the quote of her saying that? Again, that was the entire underlying presupposition here. That was why they were getting this document. It's also very common to condense an extremely long interview into a shorter statement. That's just standard practice for law enforcement. So there wasn't anything there per se that was sketchy. Now, she goes on to say, but the campus also didn't do enough. So maybe there's something kind of nefarious going on here.
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0: So this here's Professor Mann saying that Cornell just did not do enough in this investigation, Saadi.
4: And then they expel 2 students, so that's good. But 5 of the 7 are left free to graduate. And it is very hard for me to understand, admittedly not privy to all of the ins and outs of the internal investigation, because none of us are, but it is hard for me to understand why Jane Doe ends up dropping out and not getting her tuition refunded while 5 of the 7 men who she alleged attacked her are left free to graduate with a Cornell degree.
0: Okay, so again, partly true here. 2 of these 7 men who are accused of being involved in what she called, what Jane Doe called, a sexual assault were expelled. And they were expelled because they were found responsible by the disciplinary panel at Cornell of exploiting her, for allowing for her sexual assault, even being responsible for sexual assault. I do think it's important to note, though, that those 2 students who were expelled because they were found responsible for those actions were never found guilty of any crime in a criminal court. Again, I'm not saying one way or the other whether that exonerates them completely, but I do think it's important. Like, okay, if you raped someone and you committed sexual assault, then you should go to prison. And so there's some kind of discrepancy there. Either Cornell did too much because they were afraid and they were like, we don't want the blowback. We want to be able to say that we took this seriously. Or the DA just didn't do enough. The DA, of course, defends themselves saying they did everything that they possibly could and didn't find enough evidence. You could also say maybe there's some discrepancy between what Cornell calls a sexual assault and what New York law calls a sexual assault. So Cornell did what they could. The DA did what they could. That's also a possibility. There are lots of possibilities beyond Cornell is just corrupt and wanted to protect rapists. According to the court documents he filed in Tompkins County, New York Supreme Court in March, one of the other students who were punished, so this is one of the people who's included in the 7, but not one of the ones who got expelled, he said that he was punished by the university. He had to have a no contact order with Jane Doe. He had to do a few other things, including write a paper. He said that he was punished, but he never actually committed any of the infractions that he was accused of, that he says he never even saw her naked. He never saw her in distress. His infraction was receiving the terrible text message or terrible message in the Snapchat fraternity group chat that said free P word. He says that he came in to check on Jane Doe to make sure that everything was okay. According to CBS, his testimony says that he was in the room for 5 minutes, that he, again, didn't see her do drugs or high or anything, didn't even see her naked, asked her if she was okay. He said that she responded, I'm good, and says that she did not seem inebriated at all. Again, that is his testimony, and the disciplinary panel did not find him responsible for sexual assault or sexual exploitation. The one accusation that Jane Doe gave about this guy was that he snorted ketamine off of her body, but the investigation actually found no evidence of that. He got a drug test. They took a hair follicle to test for ketamine, and that came back negative. So he has appealed this decision because he's like, look, there was no evidence of what I was accused of, and yet I was still punished by the university. So when you see people saying, oh, they were made to write a paper, they were made to write a paper. Well, actually, it is possible that even that punishment was too much for some of the people involved. And by the way, 2 of them were expelled. So I think it's actually more troubling, or at least more of a question. Like, if someone can be punished for attempted sexual exploitation, but not proven sexual exploitation, for just like walking into a room after receiving a text, like, is there actually any due process going on here? Now, Mann also says, this professor, that we just have to believe women. We just have to believe Jane Doe, SOT 9.
4: Well, so what we see in this particular case, if her allegations are true, and again, I am just going to state candidly for the record, I believe Jane Doe. So if what she alleges is true, those seven men acted in a way that was just irredeemably entitled. They acted like they were utterly entitled to take what they wanted from her, not because I think they were all that interested in her as a human being, but because they wanted to show off to each other and get points in an intramasculine hierarchy.
0: Okay, like that is such a stretch. We don't know anything about this. I mean, we just don't know anything about what actually went down in that room. We have her conflicting testimony, which conflicts with itself, as we talked about thoroughly last week. And then we have the men's testimony, which in some cases conflicts with what she said. We have a he said, she said situation, and we are believing Jane Doe because she's a woman. But you'll see, she even hedges there. She says, I believe Jane Doe. And then the very next sentence that she says, if what she alleges is true. Why does she say that? Why doesn't she just say, well, this happened and that is so terrible? Because you don't really know. I mean, the question is, which Jane Doe do you believe? At first, she said that nothing happened. Nothing went wrong. She texted this to a man. She said, I'm getting heat from these Pi-Fi girls. As I said earlier, I really liked being with you and Matt. None of the sexual stuff was illegal. Anything else anyone has to say about the gangbang is out of their jurisdiction. I don't think that we should feel any shame for the part, our body, our choice. Okay, so she's very emphatic about this. It wasn't until she got disinvited from the Halloween party and her roommate started being like, that actually doesn't sound cool. Maybe you weren't really consenting. Her reputation started getting trashed that she ended up going to the campus police weeks after the incident happened. You can try to justify or like excuse all of that by saying this is a sexual trauma response, but that's a guess on your part. We just don't know. And it's a guess on this professor's part too. But all of this creates this long narrative. Now, here's something that they said that I thought was especially egregious, that rape accusations, they don't actually ruin the guy's life, SOT 10.
7: I've seen a lot of women on social media saying, you know, I did think about that before I came forward because I'm like, oh my God, could this ruin his life? The answer is usually no, it actually probably won't ruin his life, unfortunately.
4: He'll be fine.
7: He'll be fine.
0: Okay. What? I mean, you should. Whenever you are thinking about accusing someone of something, one, you need to ask yourself, is this 100% true? Am I completely confident that this is true, that every single person that I'm involving in this and accusing of this actually did what I claim to the best of my knowledge? Now, we're all finite, fallible people and our memories can fail us. But to the best of my knowledge, is this the absolute truth? Am I acting out of a desire for justice based on truth? Or am I acting out of shame? Am I acting out of vengeance? Am I acting out of, you know, wanting attention, affirmation, things like that? Those are all totally fine things to ask yourself. Someone shouldn't hesitate to bring forward an accusation just because they're afraid of hurting the accused feelings. Certainly not. But you should be really testing the veracity of your claim before you go forward and make this accusation, because false accusations are a big deal. And if someone is falsely accused of rape and then they are found guilty of that rape, yes, of course that ruins that person's life. It's going to go on their record. Not only, I mean, of course, these guys got expelled and maybe that was a justifiable punishment for those two guys. We don't really know. But if they were found guilty in a court of law, you go to prison, it's on your record. Of course, that has the possibility of ruining someone's life. Absolutely. The families of the accused are also reportedly receiving death threats. An attorney for one of the accused told the Washington Post that his client's mother had received death threats, said that he and his that his legal partner, the attorney and his legal partner, had also received death threats. He additionally reported that his client had been publicly accosted in October because, remember, the campus newspaper and then all of social media started exposing these guys, their faces, their names, in some cases, their addresses. One guy in another city who had nothing to do with Cornell, who happened to share the name with one of the people being accused, started getting threats and harassment and things like that. That's what happens online. That's called mob justice, which is not actually justice at all. That's why God set up a system of laws and a system of due process where both the accused and the accuser have rights, because mob justice is injustice. Mob justice led to Jesus's crucifixion. That is what mob justice looks like, when you decide someone's guilt based on the demands of what angry people in the crowd say. Now, obviously, that is an earthly simplification of Jesus' crucifixion, which was the fulfillment of prophecy, and Jesus gave himself up for us. But you understand, like, that is the most gruesome example of mob justice being carried out in history, and it's still happening today. And so this is what happens when you have someone who simply, well, she wants to virtue signal. In some ways, of course, she wants to present herself as moral, as good, as having these moral constraints and moral boundaries, even as she, Alex Cooper, is the one who has pushed those moral boundaries to the point of them not even existing in our peripheral vision anymore. And now she wants people to look around at the moral boundaries that she claims to have always set up and say, oh yeah, Alex Cooper is actually a good person. That's what she's doing here. She has created the culture where women feel empowered to do things like this. But then when a woman feels a real sense of shame because of her behavior, you know, she possibly, this is one theory about what happened, she runs with accusations. Now, as I said last week, and I think is really important, if I were talking to Jane Doe, I would speak to her lovingly and gently and compassionately, but truthfully, to tell her that she is worth a lot more than what she has degraded herself to be. Those young men are worth a lot more than what they have degraded themselves to be, but they all of them who were actually involved committed sins. I don't know if they committed crimes, but they committed sins. And that is even more deadly because of what it not only does to your body, but also does to your soul. And Alex Cooper, you are also made in God's image, and you are worth more than what you are selling yourself as. And you are worth more than this degrading message that you have been feeding to women for so long. So don't come back now and act like you are like the white knight saving women out of this very, very morally debased culture that you have helped create for this generation.
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0: Okay, speaking of getting our protein in and getting stronger, Shane Gillis has some comments to make about what women wear to the gym. Now, let me tell you, obviously, we're going to bleep out this stuff. This is crass, and I do not endorse crassness. I don't think it's a good thing, but I need to give you context of what he actually said so you understand like why people are so upset at Shane Gillis right now. SOT 3.
9: Also, I haven't been to the gym in so long, I didn't know women just dress like now. Look, I'm sorry. There's no other way to describe. I said, have you seen it? I've seen it. The shorts. Have you seen the shorts? Those neon, they're like artificial bait colored. The wrinkles go like around the cheeks and all combine at the. And don't look. You're not allowed to look.
0: Okay, so obviously gross. But the reason it's gross to hear him say that is because it's true. Like, is because that is actually not even a little bit of an exaggeration. That's actually like a nice and dignified way to describe what a lot of women wear to the gym. The description of those shorts is actually completely accurate. Now, there's an actor. He was on Schitt's Creek. I'm sorry, that's their last name. I'm not cussing. Dan Levy, he posted on Instagram that he was speechless that something like that can exist on live national television. Not that the shorts exist in public, but that someone can talk about it in public. Sub 4.
10: Women wearing short shorts to the gym does not make them. It makes the men calling them misogynists. There's a difference there. By the way, I've seen more men's nipples at the gym than I've ever seen women showing their bodies off. But I'm speechless that something like that can exist on live national television.
0: Okay, I also don't think that men should show their nipples at gyms. Does that help? Was that good? Because I think that's also gross. I also don't think that we should be calling women or men any name like that. Like, I don't like that word that Shane Gillis used that we bleeped out. I don't think it's good. I'm not justifying calling anyone that. But I think that the outrage about saying something that is obviously true is crazy. You've got country singer Maren Morris. She's posted a picture of herself giving Shane Gillis the finger, me being a at the gym, leave my gym short wedgie out of it, okay? Former SNL star Ego in Wandom says that posted a photo of herself at the gym wearing shorts saying, bleep, reporting for duty, getting my 30 grams of protein in after hoeing. Okay, so people were obviously upset about this, calling him a misogynist. Here's my take on it. You probably know because I have a gym clothes rant that I posted on social media a couple years ago that starts to recirculate and go reviral every few months. So here I am to say it again, the same 8 words. I do not consent to seeing your butt. Okay? I don't consent to seeing your butt. I don't agree with how Shane Gillis said it, but it is actually true. And it's just ironic because the sex culture in the modern West is as long as everyone consents, it's all okay. Well, I reject the consent only standard of sexual morality. As I've said, that's the bare minimum. But is it not interesting that when it comes to everyone being subjected to mostly naked bodies in public spaces, that we are told that consent is not part of the equation? like discomfort with or objection to you or your child seeing someone's butt crack in other intimate areas is completely dismissed as being prudish and controlling. But like, I'm not asking for a burqa here. I'm just asking for some decency, like for some respect for yourself and for others. Just wear clothes, not underwear. Like, is that so crazy? And if you want to know what I mean even more specifically and why, I will tell you and give you the biblical perspective in just a second. But I am also going to be even more offensive, probably even more offensive than Shane Gillis in what I am about to say. The problem of this, of women just showing their bodies so flagrantly without any understanding of like what context is okay to wear certain clothes and not wear certain clothes, is not just a problem at the gym. And we're not just talking about secular liberal feminists flailing their body parts all around. What I'm about to get into is going to offend some moms out there. And that's not my intention to offend. I would not say this if I didn't think that it was necessary. You can tell me if I'm missing something here. And it has to do with homecoming dresses. All right? We'll get into that in just a second. Take a deep breath.
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0: There we are, Hillary Clinton and me for lifestyle pitter patter. Okay, my question is, why do I see Christian moms posting their teen daughters going to homecoming in dresses that barely cover their bodies? Like, can someone tell me that? I'm going to talk about this like as gently and as truthfully and as biblically as I possibly can, not like Shane Gillis, but we're kind of like pointing to the same problem. And when you've got secular people pointing to this problem of like, why aren't women covering up their bodies at all in public? Okay, we've really got an issue, and Christians need to be leading the way and leading by example and like what it looks like to be dignified and lovely. And I really just kind of want to know, am I not understanding something? Because I am talking about like Christian moms that I see on Instagram posting things that are so scant. And this is obviously a big problem because Christian school policies for homecoming dresses are changing. Apparently, this was an issue at a Christian school in Colorado because back in 2022, they started requiring girls to send photos of their dresses front and back to be reviewed by female staff members. Now, these rules were pushed back on with the Colorado school starting a petition that received 553 signatures to get rid of the rules, citing they were being objectified. Now, again, this is a Christian school in Colorado. Okay, a Christian school in Colorado, the parents and the students at this Christian school were saying, no, you can't give us these rules that say that our dresses have to be a particular kind of modest. Now, remember, the reviewers who were reviewing these dresses to make sure they aligned with the rules were females, okay? Like, I would get it. That would be gross and weird if you had a bunch of like male teachers and the principal like looking at pictures of these teenage girls. Yeah, that would be really weird. But the reviewers were female to see if the dresses were going to be appropriate. I don't see anything wrong with that. And by the way, you're not forced to go to the school. This is a Christian school who I'm sure says up front, hey, we have Christian values. If you don't believe in these Christian values, then there is a public school right around the corner. You agree to that when you send your kids to Christian schools, that you're going to abide by these Christian principles. And so the fact that they had over 550 signatures on this petition is crazy. There was a Catholic school in Nevada that adopted new rules in 2023 requiring homecoming dresses to be ankle or floor length instead of the previous mid-thigh length. The Nevada school also had students writing petitions and emailing and talking to the deans to voice their displeasure with the new rules. Now, maybe you disagree with that particular rule, but I also understand a school having to just draw the line somewhere. I doubt this Catholic school is saying that you can never show your leg at all for fear that you will be immodest, but you do just kind of have to say, if you are an institution, okay, this is what the rule has to be. And I just find it strange that when you have people opting for schools that are Catholic, that are Christian, evangelical, whatever, and suddenly they try to enforce those values, that the parents balk, that the students freak out. All right. So we are in this culture war. And I think Christians seem to be on the wrong side. Now, I have been a teenage girl. I don't think all of the dresses that we wore in high school back in my day were perfectly modest by any means, but also that doesn't make it okay. And also, wearing short and tight things was not the trend back in the 2010s. There might have been other ways that they weren't as modest as possible, but the homecoming dresses to now are at like a whole new level. It is as short, tight, and as low as possible. There is no distinction I see between Christian families posting on Instagram and like the non-Christian public school families that you see like when you're out, you know, eating dinner and they're like taking pictures. It's all the same. They all look the same. So what is going on? Is it just impossible to say no? Is it the worst thing in the world for your daughter to look different than her peers? In fact, if your Christian daughter dresses exactly the same as all of her non-Christian friends, is that probably just not great? Like, I am not someone who thinks that women, young or old, need to wear a burlap sack, or that they should be ashamed of the female form, or that they shouldn't put effort into looking beautiful. That is not me. Looking lovely and feminine and radiant can be glorifying to God. But if the point of an outfit is to draw eyes to anything other than the face or the overall beauty of a woman's presence, then it's not an outfit that a Christian woman should wear, whether she is a teenager, whether she's an adult. If the point of the outfit, okay, regardless of the intention of the person wearing it, is to draw eyes to private parts, then a Christian woman shouldn't be wearing it. Now, you can say, well, which I know I'll get, male lust isn't a woman's problem. Men should just have self-control. Jesus said that the man should pluck his eye out before lusting after a woman. And all of that is technically true. But to dismiss the importance of modesty by saying, well, that's a male lust problem, that's none of our business, it's to miss the point entirely. It's to miss the point of the gospel, actually. It's to miss the point of Jesus's message. Jesus says this to the Pharisees in Mark 12 when they ask him what the greatest commandment is. He says, the Lord our God, the Lord is one, and you shall love the Lord your God with all of your heart and with all of your soul and with all of your mind, with all of your strength. The second is this, you shall love your neighbor as yourself. There is no other commandment greater than these. Now, what does it mean to love God? How do we do it? So he says, you got to love God first. That's the most important thing. Then you got to love your neighbor. What does it mean to love God? Jesus tells us in John 14, 15, if you love me, you will keep my commandments. If you love me, you will obey me. What are these commandments? Romans 13, 9 tells us, for the commandments, you shall not commit adultery, you shall not murder, you shall not steal, you shall not covet, and any other commandment are summed up in this word, you shall love your neighbor as yourself. And so you have this kind of reciprocal relationship between the first commandment that Jesus says is so important and the second commandment that Jesus says is so important. Galatians 5:14 says this, for the whole law is fulfilled in one word, you shall love your neighbor as yourself. James 2:8, if you really fulfill the royal law according to scripture, you shall love your neighbor as yourself, you are doing well. Now the world will say today that loving someone is just affirming them, that loving someone is just telling them that what they're doing is great, no matter what their behavior is, no matter what their choices are. But again, we can't do that. 1 John 4:8 tells us God is love. And Jesus is God. We read that in John 1, and he tells us what it means to love God, to keep his commandments. What are the commandments? Love your neighbor as yourself. How do you love your neighbor as yourself? By loving the Lord, your God, and keeping his commandments. It's a reciprocal, cyclical kind of relationship between the first and the second commandment. So we need to then define our terms, because what does this actually mean? If God is love, 1 John 4:8, then he gets to define it. 1 Corinthians 13, he defines it beautifully for us in so many words, but there's one particular verse that I want to point out in 1 Corinthians 13. It starts with verse 3, or it's one particular segment, I should say. If I give away all I have, and if I deliver up my body to be burned, but have not love, God through Paul says, I gain nothing. Love is patient and kind. Love does not envy or boast. It is not arrogant or rude. It does not insist in its own way. It is not irritable or resentful. It does not rejoice at wrongdoing, but rejoices with the truth. Love bears all things, believes all things, hopes all things, endures all things. So love does not insist on its own way. It does not rejoice at wrongdoing. So I always think about these two things when people tell us that, you know, affirming all different kinds of sin is loving, or just being nice to people is loving. But love never rejoices in wrongdoing. Love never insists on its own way. How does this relate to what we're talking about? Wearing something intentionally provocative is not loving your neighbor. It's distracting. It's tempting. It conveys a message of narcissism and invites objectification. Immodesty is not an excuse for lust. I am not saying that. It does not alleviate the responsibility of the person lusting, but lust also doesn't alleviate the responsibility of someone dressing deliberately scantily. Both the person displaying their body and the person lusting after the body are sinning. I believe, as far as is reasonable and as far as it depends on us, we need to make it more difficult, not easier, for people around us to sin. Now, that's not just in how we dress. That is also in how we drive and how we talk, how we treat other people. I think being a peacemaker is more than just avoiding unnecessary conflict. I think it's also, as much as we can, avoiding causing unnecessary strife and struggle in the minds and the hearts of others, especially fellow Christians. Matthew 18:6 says this, Jesus issues a stern warning causing other people to sin. He says, if anyone causes one of these little ones, those who believe in me, to stumble, it would be better for them to have a large millstone hung around their neck and to be drowned in the depths of the sea. Now, a lot of times we refer to this verse when we're talking about people who prey upon children. which may be applicable to that. Obviously, that is awful and wrong. But the little ones that Jesus is talking about here is not talking about literal children. He is actually talking about his followers, Christians. And we know that because if you back up just a few verses, he says in verses 3-4, "Truly I say to you, unless you turn and become like children, you will never enter the kingdom of heaven. Whoever humbles himself like this child," he had a child in the midst of them, "is the greatest in the kingdom of heaven." Okay, so he is talking about Christians becoming like children and then referring to us as little ones, those who are disciples of Jesus, following Jesus. If you tempt one of these little ones to sin, it'd be better for you to be thrown into the ocean with a big rock tied to your neck. That's how serious it is. So specifically for Christian moms, I think we have to ask ourselves, like, is your daughter's dress making it more difficult or easier for her date to sin? And in that way, is she sinning? Are you paying money for your child to sin and to facilitate the sin of others? If so, is that loving to your daughter, to the boys in her class? And I know people want to know, well, what qualifies? What qualifies? What set of rules do you have that qualifies as modest? Well, I don't have a set of rules, and neither does the Bible. I think we have to go to the principles of what the Bible says and then apply that with the help of the Holy Spirit and with as much wisdom as we possibly can.
1: Tommy, for anybody who doesn't know who you are, tell me what you did before you became Tommy Robinson.
2: I lived a normal life.
1: Doing what?
2: I left school. I qualified as an aeronautical engineer for Britannia Airways, which has now become TUI. Then I stopped that and I set up a plumbing business. I had a solarium shop and I got into property. So before I become Tommy Robinson, I had 7 properties, 2 successful companies, and a young family.
1: So you were a serial entrepreneur.
2: Yeah, I was on my way. I wonder where I always say I had 7 properties at that point. I wonder where I'd be if I didn't open my mouth.
1: Yeah, and what did you open your mouth? What was the first thing you said that got you in trouble?
2: I started a protest movement against a terrorist organization in my hometown, which is what started it. There was a soldiers' homecoming parade in 2009. Prior to that, back in 2004, was the first ever demonstration I'd organized when I was 21. And I organized a demonstration called Ban the Loot and Taliban. And it was because Al-Mujahideen, they're now a prescribed terrorist organization, their head office was in my town. So my town, Luton, when I was born in 1982, there was one mosque. There's now 45. We've got 45.

0: the fertilizer bomb plot, Luton, the 7-7 launch pad for the bomb plot, Luton, the Stockholm bomber who suicide attacked, Luton, another suicide attack in Iraq, Luton, the Territorial Army bomb plot, Luton. I could carry on. The limousine bomb plot, Luton. So entire ISIS families went to fight for ISIS, Luton. Kids I grew up with, all in jail for being part of ISIS. So I've seen it. And remember, Luton's only got 200,000 population. So you're talking 100,000 Muslims. This has all come from my hometown.
1: Jeez.
0: So I've watched it all.
1: So then you started the English Defence League.
0: English Defence League. So first of 2004, I organised my first protest, which was called Ban the Luton Taliban, when I thought you could just do this. And I made leaflets. And the leaflet ended up on the front page of my local newspaper. And I gave a presentation at Oxford University where I went back into the library just to prove some points. I went back into the library and I went back through the old newspapers and got the newspaper from 2004. And the front page was my leaflet. And I read that leaflet at Oxford. And it said, whites and blacks are being religiously and racially targeted in this town. No one's stopping it. The police are not doing anything about it. It made the point that if we know that these shops and these businesses within the Islamic community are using drugs to get young children hooked on drugs to prostitute them in paedophilic gangs, this is now called grooming, yeah? I said, why are the police not doing anything about it? And I had prior knowledge to that because it happened to my cousin. She was a victim. She woke up naked with groups of Muslim men raping her.
1: Jeez.
0: At 13, 14 years old. The family went to the police. Their response, she's a drug addict. Well, she's a drug addict because they got her into a position on drugs as a child. They've took her. But I knew so many girls growing up with that are just taken from their families. And the police and the response, which I didn't realise was a nationwide problem. I'd seen all these problems in Luton. I organised this first demonstration and I organised it in response to, do you remember the Beslem school massacre?
1: Oh, yeah.
0: So many people, that everyone has a moment that woke them up. Mm-hmm. That was my moment.
1: Yeah, it was one for me too.
0: And for me, it was the fact that, so anyone who doesn't, children were in a school. Jihadists come and took over the school. The parents are outside the school. I can still see the images every time I talk about this. And they start butchering their children in the school. And the parents are on their knees screaming, crying. They can't do anything because their kids are getting massacred in the school. For me, when I saw that, I thought, but that isn't one crazy man. There's a large group of these who share the thought that they can do this. What makes them do that? So then I started looking. And that's when I come across Al-Mujahideen, who are now prescribed 60% of British Muslims in jail for terrorism, ex-members of this group. This group's head office was in my town. Luton was named by the CIA as the epicentre for terrorist activities in Europe. So I grew up learning, and I looked into this group, and when I started looking into them, I found a video of them, their members, their second in command, his name Saif al-Islam, translates as Sword of Islam, and they were sitting in a chicken shop in my town, and they were saying that an attack like this on a British school would be justified. That's when I organised my first protest. That's when I saw, I thought, who the hell is this? And I was young, full of testosterone, a young English lad. And I just, in my mind, I thought, they can't be doing this. So I started looking at the group and I went to where they stand every Saturday in our town centre, where they were openly calling for jihad, openly recruiting to send people to fight against our forces and your forces in Afghanistan, in Iraq at the time. And I went up to the police officer there and said, How are these lot doing this? What's going on? She said it's free speech. So I said, okay, I'll see if it's free speech next week. And then the next week we turned up 200 men, which was my first ever protest, which is, and to, I say 200 men, I gravitated towards a football culture in the UK as a youngster. So on a Saturday, we'd get together all young English men and we'd go to football. And I guess our football group was a bit of a resistance to the terrorism and the jihad and the rape gangs in the town. We'd come together as young men and we didn't want to tolerate it.
1: Mm-hmm.
0: And then, but the response from that...
1: You recalled football hooligans.
0: Yeah.
1: I don't even know what that is. But football in America is soccer. Different than soccer. The soccer crowd can get... like a hockey game can break out at any time.
0: So there's a history in Luton of groups of men elevated towards each football club. And then on a Saturday, they'd fight each other.
1: Yeah.
0: I'm 43 years old now, so I'm a different man than I was when I was younger.
1: Right.
0: A youngster, that's what I could say, it's part of the culture. My family members that I looked up to, men I looked up to, were part of this scene. But it's not so people, because it sounds moronic. Yeah.
1: A lot of stuff we do when we're young men is moronic.
0: But it's not men turn up with weapons to fight each other.
1: Right.
0: It's men would punch, have a fight, and then they'd shake hands after.
1: Right, okay.
0: They'd have a level of respect for each other.
1: Uh-huh.
0: It wouldn't be 10 men attacking.

0: in one man. It says, meet in the side of the street, have a punch up, and then we will go and have a beer. I guess I think it's tribalism.
1: Okay,
0: but
1: yeah. Right.
0: But so I've done that, but the response I received from that first demonstration, when I used my real name, Stephen Lennon is my real name, was every Pakistani gang. I named the gang. So in my first leaflet, I named a gang called the Gambinos. Not very original on their part, but that's a Pakistani mafia mob that's in my town. They control the drugs, the heroin, finance the terrorism. So 2004, I in my leaflet, I named them. I called them out. And the response was that I was a target for all of them after that. So, and 3 years later, the national newspapers, and I showed this at Oxford University, my only crime is being ahead of the game, ahead of the curve.
1: Mm-hmm. Yeah?
0: Because 2007 or 2008, national newspapers, the Daily Mirror, the Trinity Group, they run a headline and it said, chemical jihad launched by gangs. And what they said is, back then, is that the drug gangs are using heroin to destroy the British communities, and then they're using the money from it to fund the terrorism. Yeah. So this is what I said in my leaflet.
1: Right.
0: 3 years earlier, just as a young lad from Luton, I'd seen it, observed it. I knew the gang members. I grew up with them. I knew what they're up to. I knew the bad mosques. I knew the good mosques. So I had a life experience in this, and I spoke about it. And then that's 2004. From that point, I was a target for all the gangs. If I went out in Luton Town Centre or on a night out, I'd go out in a group of 20 men, football lads, because I couldn't go out because I'd have a relentless attack by all the any Pakistani gangs that saw me. They were like, he spoke up. You're not allowed to speak up. Fast forward 2009, we have a soldiers' homecoming parade, the same group. But by this point, I'm moving on with my life. I've got business. I've got family. I'm succeeding. And there was a soldiers' homecoming parade, which was attacked by the same group of terrorists. They weren't terrorists, or they weren't labelled terrorists at this point. The government prescribed them as a terrorist organisation once we tackled them.
1: Mm-hmm.
0: Yeah? But we formed then a movement in Luton called the United People of Luton, which was to come together. After they attacked our soldiers, they were taken through our town hall by the police. And I remember watching it. It was a Tuesday morning, and I went down to pay my respects. And we love our armed forces. You have an immense amount of respect in America. I wish our armed forces got the level of gratitude that yours do.
1: Yeah.
0: But we do. We respect and love our armed forces. Now, anytime anyone mentions the town of Luton, which is part of my identity, it's what I love, that's where I'm from, it's to do with terrorism, jihad, rape, murder, war. And so we had a soldiers' homecoming parade, and worldwide news was our soldiers getting attacked by jihadists in our town, and the government, council, police, they brought them through our town hall to do it. So I remember watching them go through the town hall thinking, what's happening here? And the soldiers are marching down the back of the town hall. The police brought them out to the front to spit on them. They spat in one of the soldiers' mum's faces. Now, in that regiment, it's the Royal Angram Regiment, our local regiment, a boy from our estate had died, 26, Scott Mumridge. Michael Swain had lost his legs. They lost their leg for us. And this was their moment of freedom in our town. And they faced an attack. And it wasn't that these groups attacked them, because I know everything these groups think. I know them. I know how they think. I know their jihadist mindset. For me, it was, you let them do this? The government, the police, they let them do this? So we then wanted to get to... I set up the first demonstration, which was to get to our town hall and get to the war memorial to pay respects. And the police crushed us. The police attacked us, like 3 weeks later it was. Police come out with batons on horses. They searched us, and I made a documented video of it. I paid a wedding. I knew what would happen, because I'm from Luton. I know how the police treat us, and I know how they treat them. So I hired a wedding videographer. It was a shock to him. I hired a wedding videographer and said, I want you to just spend the day with us and film everything. And I remember it cost me £450, but I thought, I need to show people the difference in how they're treated and we're treated.
1: Mm-hmm.
0: And when they attacked our soldiers, they arrested our people that day. They didn't arrest them. They turned their batons on us again that day, not on them. They literally have become so scared. It's hard to explain. They just don't, they'd never said no to the Islamic community. They don't get a no for anything.
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6: Some ways of things that I have experienced, and I remember I was probably 35, 38, somewhere in that area, when I first started talking about some of these things and warning, and I honestly thought that the journalists would be honest, that I could show them, here's the evidence, you know, look, they're saying this, and here's the evidence, and here's what they're doing, and that they would go, oh, I didn't see that. You know what I mean? They might hate me, but they would at least pursue. That was the first shot where I'm like, oh my gosh, this is not what I thought. Then when the government got involved, and the government was, and not to the extent where you have seen it, I was completely disillusioned. You had to have gone through that exact same thing.
0: It was, for me, I was leading when we started, I didn't know politics at all. I'd never looked at politics. And that's the problem with many of us from my background, working class men. We don't care. We don't vote. I don't know anyone that's voted. Yeah, so we don't vote. Keir Starmer was elected off 9 million votes. 20 million didn't vote. Yeah, that's the problem here. Yeah. I think 86 million Americans didn't vote. But we just didn't care.
6: We have a problem with that too.
0: Yeah, we just didn't care about politics. And we think we weren't rich enough or poor enough for it to really affect us. It's the same difference everywhere. So this is our naive mentality at the time. But we didn't care about politics. I didn't know there was left-wing or right-wing newspapers. I didn't know. I didn't know. I just didn't care. Yeah. Just growing up, working, trying to progress, not interested. Then when I turned up for my first meeting with a newspaper, when I set up my the first protest, and it was The Guardian. Yeah? I had no idea. And my two friends who come with me, both black lads, both black English, British lads, I've turned up to the meeting, sat and done an interview, thinking, and then the newspaper story come out. And I'm like, what the hell? They're calling me a racist. They totally admitted the fact I've turned up with two non-whites. We done things at the start. We burnt Nazi flags. Luton is one of the most diverse towns. My friends, all of us, we're all the sons of immigrants, pretty much, yeah? Luton has got a divide through religious, not race. We've never had it, yeah? So white and black's always been like this. Always. Yeah? There's no difference. We all integrate, assimilate. We all get on well. So I then started reading, and the real shock for me, when we left Luton, we went to Birmingham, 50 of us, to protest again against the terrorist group there. And when we went there, we just got obliterated, attacked by gangs. And there was a picture. And I remember there was a lad at a bus stop, an English lad. He wasn't with us, wearing a green top. And he got violently beaten. And there's a picture that went in the newspapers. And it was five Muslims with their feet in the air jumping on his head. And it read, "A fascist is attacked by anti-fascists."
6: Mm.
0: And I read it and went, what the hell are we up against? Like, what is this? I just could not understand the lies, the deceit. And then I realised, when I started, I knew from my experience in 2004, if you try and talk about this, Islam, gangs, rapes, if you try and speak about the terrorism, they're going to come for you, because I'd had 4 years of it. Yeah? So I then thought, right, I'm going to use a different name, Tommy Robinson. I'm going to hide my face and try and talk about these issues, which is how I started. No one knew who I was for about a year, because I wanted to protect my family. But I was ready for the threats and the violence, because I knew that it had come. I was not ready for the weight of the British state. I just had no idea. The country I thought I lived in, I very quickly realised, is not the country I live in. I've got the Magna Carta tattooed here. Yeah? Hmm. I thought we're the land of the free. We have democracy. We have free speech. Then I exercised my free speech. Realised very quickly, wow.
6: You like, don't.
0: In 2009, when I set up this movement, in the first three weeks in, police dawn raids. In the first 6 months, three big police raids. Froze my assets, froze my businesses. You know the Patriots Act, they weaponised against your citizens. Well, they weaponised terrorism legislation where they didn't need a crime. They came in looking for a crime.
6: Oh, my gosh.
0: They came in. They went.
6: That's why we broke away from you guys. Back to that, huh?
0: They went for every member of my family's financial history. Every member. They got warrants without us even knowing. My mum, my dad, and they went through everyone I'm linked to, and they went back 6 years on every member to look for anything.
6: Oh, my gosh.
0: And what they got was someone, my brother-in-law, lying about how much he earned to get a mortgage. Didn't defraud the mortgage company. We had a thing called self-certification mortgages in the UK. It took them 4 years to get to this point. So they came in, and for 4 years, they froze my assets. So I was doing very successful, yeah? They froze my banks. They froze my companies. They closed my companies. They went to everyone I worked with in my company. So I had a successful plumbing company. We were doing 20 houses, 30 houses. They went to all the company owners that gave us contracts. They sat them down. They were investigating me for money laundering. No prosecution for money laundering. They prosecuted me for tax evasion. I got not guilty. But what they done is, when they got their list of people, they then got onto a court position where they said they were prosecuting them. My ex-wife was 6 months pregnant at the time when they arrested her. Mm. They questioned her for 6 hours, three, four times over the space of those 4 years. Kept bringing her in, sitting her, interviewing her. Yeah. And then when it got to prosecution, they offered me the deal. Plead guilty to this. We drop them all. So I had to plead guilty. And then they use this in my Wikipedia, prosecuted for mortgage fraud. No mortgage company lost any money. None of them were my mortgages. Yeah? I had seven mortgages between me and my wife. There was no fraudulent in any of them. My brother-in-law, who was young, who bought a house, done a house up, sold it, paid the mortgage company back every penny, I got 18 months in prison. I took a deal. Because if I didn't take the deal, when I walked the streets, people can see the videos, I faced confrontation and violence. Mm-hmm. No one ever knew who my ex-wife was. So they were going to put her in prosecution. Whether she gets or not guilty or not, the weapon of the media, which I realised under a totalitarian state, they have weapons, the judiciary, the media. Mm-hmm. The European Union, these places are not free places. They are tyrannical regimes. And they're not. And you can't. And when you try and speak about an issue, you have to understand as well, which we'll get onto the crime of the rape of a generation of our daughters. When I started talking about this, no one knew. And it successfully conspired to cover this up for 30 years. So when someone starts talking with thousands of young men on the street and the media from around the world are watching and listening, and we're using social media against them, and we're talking about an issue that they've covered up, well, all the people who've covered up from over those 30 years have rose into prominence, into power. Then that, for example, I'll get on the Rotherham rape gangs, which I'll explain in detail as we go on. The Rotherham rape gang is the biggest scandal, and it was the first big case of the Muslim men raping and kidnapping children. And it was brought to light in 2014. The case has come up. We were talking about this from 2009. Well, the police officer in charge in those years of allowing the children to be raped, and we know from government reports now that they all knew it and they let it happen. Well, he's no longer in charge of Rotherham Police Force. He's in charge of counterterrorism. The councillors, who were councillors at the time, are no longer councillors for the Labour Party. They're now members of Parliament. So all these people have risen up. They've conspired to hide a crime because they, multiple reasons. They're fearful of upsetting the Islamic community, because if you upset them, they get violent. The same reason our government this week, or last 2 weeks, refused to stand with you, America. They don't know what to do. Because if we stand with America and stand on our principles and our values,
6: you've got hell on your hands.
0: We've got 4 or 5 million Muslims here, many of them unintegrated or assimilated, and many of them willing to participate in violence. So the two countries, if you look at the countries that recognised the Palestinian state, at a time when hostages were still being held, they could have used that recognition, said, right, we'll recognise your state, let the hostages go. They didn't. So they didn't even do that. Yeah, they just recognised the Palestinian state. Which countries? France. They've got the most terrorist offences in, or jihad. Britain. All these countries now, and America will be no different, the path you're on at the minute, because I'm looking and learning as I get.
6: I know.
0: It's that you're going to be no different, because you're going to be in a position in 10 years' time where you've got 25 million Muslims, they're armed, and if you declare war on any of these Islamic states, as you're seeing, what have you had? 4 successful attacks in 2 weeks?
6: Mm-hmm.
0: 5 with the ones that are planned? Now, it's just a numbers game. You're at 1%. If you was at 10%, you'd have had 40 attacks. So it's just a numbers game. And that can be proven by the figures of whether you look at rapes or crime or terrorism or jihad. The most jihad attacks and the most crime is in France, because France has the most biggest Islamic community. Then it's Britain, stroke Germany. We've had the same. So,
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6: Why was this done?
8: This is the Blaze Radio Network.
0: Why was it done?
6: Yeah.
0: I say with America, it's not a mistake. None of it's a mistake.
6: No, I agree with that.
0: And this has been admitted. Mm-hmm. Lead Labour politicians opened the borders to rub the right's nose in it. But the right, there's a combination of things here where people are importing voters, and there's that power, because that's what they're doing. Say, if I look at the United States in just one point, Minnesota. Somalians come from the hottest place on the planet. Why are they in Minnesota?
6: Because our State Department put them there.
0: Do you think they chose Minnesota?
6: No.
0: They've been positioned in Minnesota. Mm-hmm. So they've been positioned in Minnesota, and now Texas, they're coming for Texas. Because if they take Texas, they take the soul of the United States, and they know that. So there's not, and this isn't a mistake. None of it, as I said, I've been preparing for a presentation I'm doing this Thursday. They've been pretty open. Lead Islamic Voices in 1989 were telling the Islamic community in the United States how they're going to work, what they're going to do to end Western civilization here. You've got the documents found, the Muslim Brotherhood documentation, mm-hmm. documents found. This has all been planned, but it's being very fastly accelerated right now. Now, why is it done in Europe? When we look at the influx and the open border immigration, say, for example, Tony Blair, leader of the Labour Party, your Democrat Party, openly said why they opened the borders. Yeah? So Angela Merkel last week, has admitted in an interview that she opened the borders, and now the migrants that they let in, they need to vote to stop the AfD, the Alternative for Deutschland, who are the patriotic nationalist party. So she's saying, we let you in, you need to vote for us. That's what this has been. And your swing states, I looked at your swing states, illegal immigration up 700%. There would never have been a swing state again. If you didn't elect Donald Trump in this election, or you,
6: I know,
0: there would never have been another one. You would have never won an election again. So this is the importation of a new vote bank, and that vote bank organises itself. Again, I've just looked at covert footage from Mandani's right-hand man, who was, we're hopefully going to use this on Thursday, who said the way they done it, we went to 100 mosques a week, because the Muslim community will vote for who the imam tells them to. And to an American audience, I can just tell you my life in Luton, we now, white English, we're irrelevant. And we're irrelevant because the leader of the council of mosques, I looked at this in 2013 when I was in my hometown. I was there and I went on the government website and looked at the projected growth forecast for the community, different communities. The Pakistani and Bangladeshi community were going to increase by 70 to 77%.
6: Jeez.
0: By 2030. Yeah, 17-year period. That was the projected growth forecast. We actually know that their community over a 10-year period went up 48% the 10 years prior. Yeah? So when it increases by 70 to 77%, the white and black community were going to increase by 1.2 to 1.4. Mm. So the future for the Labour Party or the Democrats, like the equivalent, it's not us. They know that. They know the birth rate and the change in rate by bringing in and taking over Minnesota. Then 15, 20 years, they know these groups. 81% of them reliant on the state. Republicans want a small government. They want to succeed. They want you to progress. Many of the people they're importing are quite happy to rely on the state. Mm-hmm. So they want people relying on the state. And I think in the United States, the acceleration, when we talk about plantations and slavery, the black community, they're still on the plantation. They're just on the plantation of the Democrats. Mm-hmm. And the fatherless homes, all of these things, the breakdown of the family, there's been a coordinated attack everywhere. I say, looking at my home country and the West, all Western nations really, the far left and the left, they've had a successful revolution. They've succeeded. They broke down borders, broke down family, broke down identity, LGBTQ+, all of these points are their revolution. And we were at a stage where we've nearly lost. Like, we're in the UK, what can we do? And that's what everyone's asking themselves now. And when you look at the flooding of nations, and immigration obviously is supposed to benefit the nation. The government's job is supposed to protect its citizens, but anyone coming into your country is meant to benefit. So when you look at the Somali immigration, well, what benefit? Where is the benefit? If I look at the Islamic immigration into the UK, they say we're now at 6%. From that 6% Muslim immigration, and again, remember, it's a numbers game. From that 6%, we have 40,000 British Muslims on the terror watch list. 40,000. 40,000. 3,000 of them are monitored 24 hours a day, 7 days a week by our security services. That costs $9 billion a year. Now, as the population doubles, we're going to have 80,000. After 80,000, we'll have 160,000. Now, you get to a point in society where, what do you do to deal with this? Because, and the demographics show, and there's been study after study, so I don't, it's not, because America is looking like it's willing to go down the same path. And you've got to learn it. You can look at the countries that have done it. Mm-hmm. Germany, France, Sweden. They've all come out now and said, look, it doesn't work, right? But they're all still flooding because the left care about power. And they don't care where the power comes from. And they're willing to turn a blind eye to fraud in Minnesota, turn a blind eye to the rape of a generation of England's daughters. None of these things matter. What matters is power for them. And where does the power come from in the future? The Islamic community organise themselves like a military fashion. The leader of the council of mosques in my town will sit down with the Labour Party and do a deal. And for that deal, they will get 100,000 votes. And they know it. We don't do that. We don't organise like that. We're not politicised like that. So we're not even really voting. I think you had, in the primaries, I looked at 48%, was it?
6: Yeah, bad. Very bad.
0: The Muslim community won't be voting at 48%. Yeah. So if there's Muslim opposition to you that's been brought into your nation, remember, you're only at, what, 1% at the minute, I think, 1.7 in Texas. We're at 6%. France is at 10%. I think, are any of you thinking what it's going to be like at 20%? Are any of our leaders actually looking and thinking, what are you going to do?
6: I will tell you that I've talked to leaders here in America about, are you making plans now, militarily, to go in and take the nuclear weapons from our former allies in Europe, because these will soon be Islamic states with nuclear missiles. I mean, it's only a matter of time. Liz Truss was sitting in this chair, and she said to me, England's a failed state. By 2030, it will be a completely failed state. It's over. Unless, and I said, unless what? She said there's a complete renaissance and new understanding of the voters, and they engage, and the party actually offers people that will offer the solution. Do you see that happening in England?
0: Yeah. I'm optimistic in the sense that, look, I started talking about this in 2009. I become one of the most hated men in my country, as did Katie Hopkins. I don't know if you've sat down with Katie. Mm-hmm. She's brilliant. Mm-hmm, mm-hmm. As did Katie Hopkins. We were vilified, demonized, attacked. As I said, there's six Muslims in jail. They got caught with guns, bombs and IEDs, suicide vests, on the way to kill us. Yeah, everything was, targets were put on us, just like they were put on Charlie Kirk, mm-hmm, just like they put on mm-hmm. you, just like they put on any conservative Republican mm-hmm. speakers, because they want radicals, they want extremists to do their job. Yeah, get rid of the criticism, get rid of the people. Because if the people were allowed to listen to me in 2009, and from 2004 onwards, really, yeah, we could have prevented some of these things happening. But if you're allowed to understand the scale of the problem and what the problem is, then we as a public are going to start looking at our leaders and saying, what have you done? This is because every problem we're talking about now, whether it be in Germany, France and the United States, is happening because of policy failure by government.
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6: Don't pay attention to English politics deeply. I got my hands full over here. But when I saw your parliament vote against going after and investigating
0: the rape gangs,
6: it's one of the most stunning things I've ever seen. I thought it.
0: Not if you understand.
6: What the hell just happened there?
0: Yeah, not if you understand how high this goes, because they've all got dirty hands, which is why I had to be crushed. At any means, at any level, I had to be crushed. For example, these aren't Muslim rape gangs. They're Labour's Muslim rape gangs. They're bought in by Labour Party. They've been protected by the Labour Party. For example, Rochdale, city in the north of England. I went and tried to a local Labour councillor, called Mr. Hussain. When the rape gangs happened and 100 children were raped by this group of men, when the men went to court, he as the Labour representative went to court to testify that the men charged were good, decent men, to try to prevent them getting prosecuted. He was the Labour councillor. In response to that, he didn't lose his position of job. Now, people lose their position or job for criticising Islam. He went to defend men who had raped 100 children. He didn't lose his job. He accelerated through the Labour Party. Now, in Rotherham, another scandal, Councillor Jaglier, who's another Muslim, whose cousins were the main rapists, he acted as coordinate for the gangs whilst the gangs were raping kids. When the girls were missing, when it got too much and they were gone for 3 or 4 days, he'd liaise to bring them back. Not to be prosecuted, to get the girl back. Okay, you've had her 4 days, let's get her back. Fully aware of the gangs. Did nothing. In that town in Rotherham, Sarah Champion, who was the local MP, she tried to speak up about the gangs. They kicked her out of the Labour Party, removed her power, yeah, and replaced her as she was Minister of Women. So she, her job was to protect women. They removed her and they replaced her with Naz Shah, who's a Muslim MP, who is on record as sharing a message to say the victims of these rape gangs need to shut their mouths for the sake of diversity. Now that's, so whatever city, because I'm, my next documentary is on this, yeah, I keep getting put in jail or prosecuted, but they know I'm coming after them on this, because I'm going to prove to the world that this is what they've done, yeah? So that's Rotherham. If we look at Oldham, the Muslim gentleman whose job it was for the council to stop the rape gangs, he's in prison as one of the men involved in the rape gangs. The Labour Party. Now, when you look in Telford, Telford is a town where I've done a 5-part series called The Rape of Britain. What I did, and this is the real numbers game, because people need to understand the scale of this problem, because America needs to understand. The seed has been planted in your country, the same problems are here. These problems are not unique to an individual town or city or country. They are identical wherever the Islamic community go. And they're identical, which I'm going to prove this Thursday, from scripture and support. So when Boko Haram took 200 women in Nigeria, they've took thousands now, but when they took 200, the leader of Boko Haram come out and made a video and said, we've been commanded by Muhammad to do this. This is okay. We can take them. Because there's 4 verses in the Quran that state very clearly, outside of your 4 wives, one of the verses actually say they are blameless. And you can hear Imam, which I've actually been digging. I've got Imam after Imam after Imam in the United States in mosques explaining this to them. So people really need to understand this. And the reason why, if non-Muslims who don't think we should have an opinion, some people think, oh, Islam, it's a bit, we should just ignore it, like we ignore the Amish and we ignore this community. And that is going to be the biggest disaster for this country, because 64% of the Quran talks about us, you, non-Muslims, how we should be subjugated, how we should be controlled, how we should be annihilated in times, yeah? How we should be enslaved. It's all in there. And these scriptures and verses, as I said, Boko Haram come out and made it clear. The Yazidi, what, 4,000 girls are still missing? An entire community taken, raped and pillaged. And again, ISIS come out and give a written justification for why they were doing it. Because Mohammed commands it. Now, in the UK, 3% of the UK is Muslim male. 3%. 90% of the convictions of groups of men who rape children is Muslim. 30% of the men convicted for raping these children are called Mohammed. You're not allowed to ask why, which is what's got me in so much problems over the years. Yeah. Okay, why? So let's try and understand this, which I done a in-depth. I went and spent 12 to 18 months in the town of Telford. Now, the town of Telford has a 1.7% Muslim population. Not many there. When I went there and I spent time interviewing survivors of these gangs, I sat down with a dozen, 18 at different times. I interviewed them for 3 hours, 4 hours, three times, four times, five times. Built a database of what's happening in the town. And I chose that town. In my town, as I said, 50% Muslim. So in this town, 1.7%. I thought, I'm going to find out everything about every one of you. Yeah, I'm going to investigate all of them. And we did. We put trackers on their cars. We went into their restaurants with covert recordings. We spoke to them without them knowing they're talking to girls who are working for us. We got in their taxis. We'd done it all. Yeah, we built an entire database. And in this database, we looked at the police investigation in the town. The police investigation identified 200 rapists from Telford. In this town, five children... There's been five murders. Little girls burned alive. Just in this town. The police investigation identified 200 rapists and 1,000 victims. Remember, I only spoke to 12 or 18 in between that, yeah? I only spent time interviewing them. They identified 1,000. Out of that 200 rapists, they prosecuted 11. So they did not prosecute 189. They don't have the resources to. They just can't deal with it. And this is in every town city. Now, how mainstream is the rape of our kids within the community... The Pakistani community, the Islamic community. Well, in these cases across the country, some cases have 11 cousins raping. Some cases have fathers and sons raping together. Brothers and brother-in-laws. Pretty much every rape gang scandal, they're related and they're cousins. So this is a whole new mindset that we don't understand. Yeah, and you're not going to understand it unless you get your mind into the mindset of someone who follows the scripture of Islam. And that is, she deserves it. This is allowed. I'm allowed to do this. It's her fault. Outside of my four wives, I can do this. Mohammed has commanded it. So when they believe in this system, as I said, the population in this small town, get rid of the children, get rid of the women. There's 1,000 Muslim men. Police identified 200. 20%. We identified 264. Our investigation. So the police say 200. We got 264. Now, there was inquiry, and this is where what you saw voted down, the history of this is insane, yeah? Because what it is, they've shut this down, they managed to hide it, along come the English Defence League, 10,000 men charged through the streets, they realise, we can't hide this, yeah? How are we going to hide this,
10: yeah,
0: right? These men are going mad, yeah? Rightfully so as well, because people say, yeah, you were really angry. Yeah.
10: Yes.
0: We were really angry. Yeah. And we took it to a point where I stopped the English Defence League because I thought, we need to get this out. We got it out. Yeah. If you draw a graph for the arrests for Muslim rape gangs, it goes flat like this. Yeah. You get to 2009, where the English Defence League forms. Men took to the city of every town and city. We built a network in every town and city of young men. And look, they give us criticism. It wasn't going to be doctors or nurses that was going to stand up for this. It was going to be young Englishmen who are not going to back down. You're not going to beat us into submission. So it was that mindset of man. We take some criticism for that. It was needed right at a moment in time. Now, you draw a long line, and 2010, 2011, you literally get a graph like this. They realise, we've got to do something here, yeah? Because it's out. You managed to keep it in, it's now out. Now, the Labour government, what they tried to do to me was just crush me. Absolutely destroy me through lawfare, through attacks from the police, from any angles, through the media, just absolutely discredit this man. No one listened to him. All of my videos have aged very well. I sit here now viewed very differently than I was. Yeah. I was a person on graph everywhere. Yeah? No one would talk to me. No one would, because it's toxic to talk to Tommy Robinson. Yeah. They successfully had a campaign to do that.
10: I've lived it.
0: I know. So they've done that. They discredit you. They demonize you. But the Labour Party, then, who have allowed this to happen, all of the political parties, Conservatives did as well, they all allowed it to happen, they all knew it's happening, the media let it happen. All of this is happening. Now, they, in this small town of Telford, the calls for an independent inquiry. Now, I've got the letter, which these clowns have. It's like, I watched the local MP there recently, who was a councillor at the time. This is what the problem is. They go through and now they're MPs. And I watched him talking in Parliament. It's like they rewrite history. He's talking for an inquiry now. I've got a letter that he wrote to the Home Secretary 10 years ago to block the inquiry. 10 councillors signed it. Now, four of the councillors that signed it, their job is in some way related to protecting kids. Why would they write a letter and sign it to the Home Secretary asking her to block an inquiry into the Muslim community who are raping English girls? We know 1,000 are raped and we know 5 are dead. So what answers can they have? They've got no answers. So they managed to block it because the government, there's an independent inquiry, but there's a statutory powered inquiry. So under statutory power, if the government done it and give it, then you can summons police officers, you can summons council workers. So when they're saying there's been an inquiry in Telford, not with statutory power, there hasn't. So the police and the council just turned a blind eye and didn't deal with the inquiry. So they weren't allowed to be questioned. They were, because if they were questioned on oath in court and they didn't tell the truth, they get 2 years in jail. Yeah. And they have to tell the truth under statutory power. So the government have never given statutory power. So there's been an inquiry in Telford, which we've got the numbers from, but it's not a government given permission. Yeah. It's a solicitor's firm done it. So then I go to jail most recently. We get onto why, but I'm in jail. This is why it blew up into the world. Elon Musk put the biggest magnifying glass on this issue. Now, in a town called Oldham, the towns we've been given the statistics for are Telford. As I said, there's no Muslims there. 1,000 victims. Rotherham has a 3.7% Muslim population. There's no Muslims there. Yeah? Other towns like Luton, 50%, like Bradford, 50%, Birmingham, 40%, Oldham, 33%. Oldham, the parents have been screaming, the community have been crying, they've been trying to get an inquiry into Oldham. So what's happened is, 5 times they've gone to the council and it's been voted down by the Labour Party. It's a 33% Muslim population. So when they get into the council like that, just vote it down. They use democracy to end democracy. They use it to stop you. Yeah. So they just voted down any application for these inquiries. And there's videos of the mothers and the families getting dragged out crying whilst they're all just like, no, no inquiry, no inquiry, no inquiry. So the locals then stood candidates in council and said, I'll stand and I will make sure you get an inquiry. Yeah. So then they win. So then in Oldham now, we want an inquiry. So then they go to the government and say, well, we're voting for an inquiry. The Labour government, who are in control now, Jess Phillips, they then say, shut it down. So they've got voted in to get the inquiry. They've fought for years to have an inquiry. They've been stopped every point. They then go to the government, right, we've voted for an inquiry. The Labour government go, not with statutory power, you haven't. We're shutting it down. They're just covering everything. They're hiding everything still now.
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6: Squashed for so long. And then sometimes scary things happen. Then people are like, you know what? I don't care what they're saying. They agree with me on this. And then you get really crazy people. Germany, I'm speaking. Generally speaking, historically, Germany. Really scary people. And people are, good people are like, you know what? They'll fix the problem.
0: That's coming now.
6: That's coming?
0: There's been a shift, which I'd say has come to our country from your country, when I look at it, because we don't have this sort of... When we talk about ethno-nationalism, now, white English are 33% of London. That's not right. Yeah, most of our major cities are gone. When you think in America, you think of Paris. Trust me, Paris is gone. It's gone. Berlin's gone. Yeah? These cities, you could blindfold yourself, get off a plane, land in London, Berlin or Paris, walk down the street, you'd think you're in Kashmir.
6: I was in Paddington. I thought I was in Iraq.
0: Paddington Bear?
6: Yeah, I thought I was in Iraq. Well, I mean, there were parts...
0: Most major cities. So then people look, and there's been a sway now that's come in where people are just saying, they all need to be deported. And when they're saying, some groups, and some groups are moving now, because they're so angry and so upset and so scared, because we see ourselves becoming a minority. Everywhere. Yeah. Is it okay? No, it's not. That's not okay. The majority of England and Britain must remain a majority white nation. That's not racist. Majority of Nigeria must remain majority black nation. And if it started changing and they started getting replaced, it would be wrong for their history, their culture and their identity. Now, the same with Japan. If this happened in Japan, we'd be saying, no, that's not right. Now, many of my friends that I love are not white. Yeah? They'd agree on this. Okay, what made the country so successful that people want to come and visit our culture and our identity? Now, again, we can look, but I feel that other groups are now being blamed, which I'm seeing, yeah, that have successfully integrated and assimilated into the UK. Jews have, Hindus have, Sikhs have. Now, so there's not been these problems. We wouldn't even be discussing the point of immigration, I don't think, if we, maybe because Rishi Sunak let in 1 million in 1 year through legal migration. So legal migration is as problematic. But you in America, your success story, if you can bring people in and get them to feel American and be American, yeah, you're not going to do that with the Islamic community. I'm telling you, it does not happen. It won't happen. The ideology doesn't allow it to happen. They won't want it to happen. So then you get an entire enclave, which we've got, which is what we're seeing. We're seeing entire enclaves where there is no integration or assimilation, no adaptation to British culture, no willingness to participate in our country or its history or its future. They're here to change the country. And I'm saying this, and I've grew up, as I said, 50% Muslim. I know some great Muslims. They're lovely people.
6: I do too.
0: Yeah? But the power, in the words of Winston Churchill, individual Muslims show amazing individual traits, but Islam has the power to bring Europe back to the Dark Ages. Churchill said that. Now, Churchill also said, basically, Islam and a man is like rabies in a dog. He called them Mohammedans, and he explained that they believe a woman is their property. They believe these values, and all the values he spoke about are the opposite to our values.
6: So is there a difference between Islam and an Islamist? Political Islam and Islam?
0: I don't believe so, no. I believe that the word Islamist has been brought in to make people feel comfortable about talking about Islam. I understand it. Now, I separate Muslims from Islam. People say, how'd you do that? Well, if I was against Christianity, you don't think I hate Christians, do you? You celebrate me as an atheist. Yeah. Well, I'm against the value system of Islam and what it talks about us. That doesn't mean I hate individual Muslims. Individual Muslims are individual people. If you hate Muslims, it's a problem because there's some great Muslims and they don't all follow this doctrine. In fact, the majority don't. Yeah.
6: That's what I think the difference, I think, at least when I use it, Islam and an Islamist, that's the difference. Somebody who wants that Sharia law and somebody who's a Muslim who's like, I don't want any of that.
0: Well, the majority want that Sharia law. The figures out of Afghanistan show 99% want Sharia law.
6: Right.
0: Pakistan, upwards of 80%. Iraq, 65%. So when you look at all these countries, the majority want Sharia law.
6: Correct.
0: Yeah? So the peaceful ones that are, I'd say, are not following it, Islam. The problem is Islam. The problem is Muhammad. Was Muhammad an Islamist? Yes, he was. So if the man that they wish to revere...
6: Yes.
0: If you wish to follow in the footsteps of Muhammad, you're going to become an Islamist, if we use that word, yeah? A jihadist. You're going to become all these things. Now, Jefferson, founding father of the United States, yeah? He asked a question. I don't know if you know this or seen this. Yeah? He asked a question, and I've only come across this because I've been researching America and trying to understand, trying to give a warning to America to say, look, historically, our leaders, their job was to warn and tell the truth, and they were never cowed by these stupid labels, yeah? So, as I said, I've just quoted Churchill. William Gladstone, one of the best leaders Britain's ever had, he said, there will never be peace on this earth so long as we have this book, the Quran. It's a violent and cursed book. Now, he wasn't shouted down as a bigot or an extremist, or he was just speaking facts. Now, Jefferson couldn't understand at the time why Muslims were attacking the ships. So, in Tripoli, through the diplomats, and he wrote this. He wrote this, yeah? It became apparent that they were attacking the ships because of what Muhammad told them to do in the Quran. Now, what the Muslims had told the Americans is the verse, which is, you either convert, yeah, you pay the jizya, or you die. Now, the jizya is a tax. So the Barbary pirates were demanding a tax from the United States government. Yeah? If you want your ships to fly across, you pay us, then we'll step back, yeah? You created the Navy. Your Navy was created.
6: Marines.
0: Your Marines. The song from the Marines is about fighting this verse. Not an interpretation of this verse, not a bigoted version of this verse, yeah? This verse, which is now being taught, because I've got imam after imam after imam talking about this verse in the United States now, yeah? So your Navy, your leaders, I put together with an incredible gentleman called Peter McLaughlin, one of the best brains I've ever met. We put together Muhammad's Quran, Why Muslims Kill for Islam, which one it was is putting the Quran in the correct chronological order that Jefferson, Churchill and Gladstone would have read it. Now, the reason it's important, because it's not in that order now when you're in the modern world, yeah? And the reason it's important is because abrogation in Islam, something Muhammad says later in his life supersedes what he says earlier. So the peaceful verses are in the first 10 years of Muhammad's life. Then you bring in the violence, these verses that demand jizya. And Barack Obama basically paid the jizya. He basically paid $1.7 billion to Iran. He, rather than Jefferson, went to war. Trump's going to war, yeah? Obama's like, we'll pay him. And he sent plane loads of your cash to them, yeah? But that is this verse in action with Jefferson. Now, you know the phrase, Islam is a religion of peace? It was never said in history to George W. Bush. We tried. If you can find something, show me, yeah? We tried to find a leader, an Islamic leader, an Islamic leader. Now, when I searched for Islamic leaders, one of the leaders of a NATO country, now Turkey, he said, the dome is our helmet, the minaret is our sword, the faithful are our soldiers, the mosque is our barracks. So, their words again, there's not extremist Islam, there's Islam. Yeah? So, there's not one time George W. Bush said after September 11th, Islam is a religion of peace. Prior to him saying that, that's never spoken in history. That's never been said in history. All of our leaders and your leaders and all the best world leaders just knew Islam was a war manual. Muhammad was a very successful warrior. Yeah, it was known. Now, what we live now is in an era through, whether it be political benefits, whether it be fear, political correctness, where our leaders lie. And they're lying. And whilst lying, you are now importing the most dangerous mindset and allowing it to use your values and your constitution to end your constitution. Because that's the intention. Again, not my belief, it's their.
12: Last week, I talked about New York Governor Kathy Hochul issuing a state of emergency that, among other things, authorized midwives to administer measles vaccines. And apparently, Hochul only seems to care about pregnant women and nursing moms when they're breaking the law.
13: I said, we have to calm this situation down. Just stop ICE operations. And then they make the claim we're only going after the worst of the worst. I said, you're not going after the worst of the worst. Because why do I have high school students or nursing moms or people who are in their 70s who've been living their whole lives here working hard at a pizzeria? Why are they in detention centers? So don't tell me that. I said there are a lot of people who have not committed crimes, who are not the worst of the worst. And you always just bring them all together.
12: Yeah, the situation Hochul was referring to was an ICE shooting involving a criminal with a rap sheet last week on October 8th. We'll get to that in a bit. Mamdani took to the streets following the shooting with this message.
14: This city wants ICE out. We want ICE out of our city, ICE out of our schools, ICE out of our hospitals, ICE out of our streets, ICE away from our kids. We want that because we want to keep the city safe. We do not need them to do so. All they do is terrorize the city.
12: Yeah, pay close attention to how White House borders

0: safer. He ought to be thanking ICE for making the city safer.
1: Love you, Tom, but you said more than 60% of everybody ICE arrests is a criminal. Everybody, actually, 100% of people who enter this country illegally are breaking the law. We should not be ceding ground on this very fundamental position. If you enter this country illegally, you are a criminal and we need to deport you, okay? When we leave that door open, it actually allows the left to continue hiding behind lies of ICE striking fear in ordinary, peaceful people. And then leftists like Hochul pass and celebrate radical new laws that endanger actual Americans, just like the story we're covering today. All this and more. Welcome back to Sarah Gonzalez Unfiltered. I am Sarah Gonzalez, back and sunburned, as you can probably see. Anyway, you can find me all over social media at Sarah Gonzalez TX and AmericanBeautyBySarah.com. So the latest is that Kathy Hochul is shielding 16,000 illegal alien criminals from ICE, including, of course, violent offenders. During a presser this week, Hochul proudly announced a new law to interfere with federal ICE officials.
2: We will not allow local cops to be diverted as ICE agents to conduct civil immigration enforcement. To keep crime down, as we have been doing, we need local police focused on thwarting local crimes. Local police, local crimes. Not conducting civil immigration enforcement, not chasing Stephen Miller's inane deportation quotas. And that's why this year I championed a new law banning agreements between local law enforcement and ICE. Today, that law becomes enforceable. As I said at the top, local police will assist ICE only if a real crime has been committed. But on civil immigration matters, ICE is on their own.
1: Oh my gosh, so much to say here, so much to unpack. Luckily, joining me now to discuss and unpack is Aaron McIntyre, host of the Aaron McIntyre Show, which you can find right here on Blaze TV. Thank you for joining me, my friend.
3: Thanks for having me, sir.
1: So it feels diabolical to me that they weaponize language to be like, oh, it's just these innocent people who are just here in search of a better life. And I feel like it's kind of a problem that Kathy Hochul refers multiple times to deporting illegals as a civil immigration enforcement. And they're just but you only go after the violent offenders. What about all these innocent people? They're all here illegally. Get them the hell out of here.
3: Yeah, as you pointed out, it doesn't help that our own Trump administration officials, from the DHS secretary down to Tom Homan, often lose frame on this. Mm-hmm. You know, the fact is that every illegal, as you said, is a illegal. They're a criminal by definition. They have broken the law. And we have to take the breaking of our immigration laws seriously. They're not minor offenses. They're not jaywalking. They're literally the thing that protects America and keeps it what it is. We have to start treating those as real crimes, not just something you tack on if a person also happens to be a rapist or a murderer or something else. We need Trump officials who are prepared to hold frame, who always remember that the central job is to deport these people. I don't want to hear about how we're focusing on people with criminal records. I don't want to hear even about how we're getting the worst of the worst. Mm-hmm. I want to hear how we're getting everybody. I want everybody out of my Walmart, out of my Home Depot, out of my Costco. They need to go just as much as the murderers and the rapists. They have all broken the law. And we should hear that consistently from every single person who's messaging on this issue. And we should see that worked out in the way that ICE is ultimately carrying out its deportation.
1: Yeah, exactly right. And I mean, I don't want to like fall into the leftist trap of pretending like they're not all criminals, because they are. But if you wanted to say, okay, let's just look at how many people who already have a lengthy rap sheet or a very serious rap sheet on top of being here criminally illegally. DHS released a list of more than 52,000 charges and convictions that New York now is protecting these people from. So these people have 131 homicides. Let's see. I mean, I'm not going to go through all of these. Over 1,000 sexual offenses, 1,700 robberies. I mean, the list goes on, 9,500 assaults. But not to mention, and probably even more importantly, to the point of you guys are all here illegally, you all have to go. The point

0: is that we can't vet these people, and you don't know who is going to, like, for instance, Laken Riley's killer was released from custody in New York before he murdered her. And then you never know who, after they enter this country illegally, you got, like, why would I have to wait for them to commit the crime to deport them from my country? Like, we should be under no obligation to just wait. And they're like, oh, well, wait until they commit the crime and then they have to go. No, they don't need to be here. Think of all the crimes that would not have been committed. All of the innocent Americans who would still be alive if we didn't have these libtards who are like, oh, but we got it. But these people, they're just here in search of a better life, as if it's everyone else's birthright to just come here because they feel like it. Like, it's just, it's so weak to me. And again, I don't mean to, I so appreciate the Trump administration for everything that they have done to get a hold of what was going on at the border under Joe Biden. But it just, it feels, I don't know, man. I need more deportations. I need more deportations in my veins. I need them to happen at a greater speed. And I'm really worried, Aaron, that going into the midterms, people are going to be frustrated that it is not happening quicker and that we hear our own administration officials using this type of language.
1: I say this all the time, and I know it's not easy for anyone to hear, but it is true. And that's why we have to say it. The Trump administration is hands down the best administration of my lifetime, Republican or Democrat. It's not even close, especially on the issue of immigration. Mm-hmm. When it comes to immigration, we heard for decades and decades from conservatives, forget the liberals, that it was impossible basically to close the border, that it was impossible to end illegal immigration. And then the Trump administration more or less just hit a switch and it was over. And it turned out we didn't need any extra bills. We didn't need extra funding. Yeah, thank you very much, Eye Patch McCain over there. You know, Dan Crenshaw telling us that we have to pass all these extra. No, mm-hmm. It turns out that we could always close down the border, and Republicans were actively choosing not to do it. And that was the problem. Now, the Trump administration should receive all the respect in the world. They're doing the best job available. But the only problem is it's not enough.
0: Yeah,
1: they have to do more. And I know that's a really hard thing to hear when you're doing the best job anyone has ever done, to hear that is insufficient. You want all the pats on the back and you deserve them. But ultimately, you're correct. We need to see the mass deportations. The future of the country is at stake. We've all seen guys like Bernie Sanders and all of these other leftists get up there, you know, Muslims running for Congress and, you know, talk about how they are going to open the borders and give amnesty to everyone the minute they get elected. They're not hiding the ball. That is their message. That's their platform.
0: Yeah.
1: That's the end of the country. If we're going to keep a democratic mechanism, a voting mechanism in the United States, and you can just import tens of millions of people and immediately give them citizenship and voting rights, the democracy is over. I mean, any illusion that we're actually choosing our leaders is gone. And so we have to understand that demographic replacement by leftists is the future if we do not get this done. And so the Trump administration has to get as many people out as possible.
0: Your lips to God's ears. Amen. And so I mentioned at the top of the show, all of this ICE fallout happened. It kind of spun out following a shooting incident where ICE engaged an illegal alien, I believe it was a 28-year-old Dominican by the name of Oscar Belgal. And Hochul decided to, she spoke to the real victim, Bengal's 5-year-old son. Here's Kathy Hochul. Take it away, Kathy.
2: When you spoke to the mom of that 5-year-old, did she give you a sense of what that child saw and what they were able to process?
3: You won't talk. The child is not speaking. And that's what disturbs her so much, because she says he's very outgoing, very talkative. But he witnesses this. He's in the back seat of a car. The bullets are coming into the vehicle that he's in, being transported by his father. And a bullet strikes his father's neck. I'm sure he saw bloodshed. And how does a 5-year-old process that? I'm a mom. I just talked to the mom on the phone, but I just wanted to give her a hug and tell her this should never have happened to you. This is so un-American.
0: First of all, can I just say, like, she just looks like a real life witch. Like, she's just the worst. She just looks evil. But I take personal offense to this. Like, I get it. I'm sure it was traumatizing for the kid. But A, she forgot the part of the story where the kid's dad tried to ram ICE officers with his car, kind of his fault. B, she also forgot that NYPD wasn't even involved in this operation, according to the AP. C, she also forgot, on top of that, Bengal's like prolific rap sheet that includes being arrested and charged with armed robbery in 2023, 2025 convicted of fourth degree grand larceny, arrested and charged with criminal sale of fentanyl, heroin and cocaine, multiple arrests on assaults and weapons offenses by NYPD. By the way, allegations of being in a gang. And so yes, I feel bad for the kid, but really, honestly, who is to blame for the child being in the position that he was in? And that answer is his own freaking father who put him in that position. So I just don't, like, I feel bad for the kid, but I just don't think it's working on regular everyday Americans when Kathy Hochul sits up there and tries to, you know, give a big sob story. Like, I called them and I just feel so bad for them. Really, really, I just don't buy it.
1: I mean, it's hilarious that we would not be able to in any way ever enforce a law again because criminals have children.
0: Right.
1: You know, obviously, any time you enforce a law, you arrest somebody, if they try to resist, if they try to do something that causes the police officer to have to in any way restrain them or possibly shoot them, well, then a child might be present. So I guess we can just never enforce any laws ever. As our colleague John Doyle often says, the future of the country really depends on your ability to ignore the tears of women and foreigners.
0: Yeah.
1: And we just have to understand that at the end of the day, law and order comes first, and we're not going to be swayed by, you know, the fact that, yes, it is tragic that a child watched his father get shot, but his father was ultimately a criminal. Then he was the one who created that outcome. It has nothing to do with the government, with Trump, with ICE. It has everything to do with the irresponsibility of the parent. And unfortunately, very often, the irresponsibility of parents falls directly on their children. That doesn't make it somehow the police officers or the ICE officers' fault.
0: Right. Yeah. Well, and on top of that, it's so interesting that they never use this argument when people, like when regular American citizens go to jail or whatever. They're never like, but you're separating them from their kids. And isn't that sad? And it's like, I mean, you only seem to use that argument with illegals. It's always sad, but it's always also just to actually prosecute and fight crime. So I don't know what to tell you. I also want to play for you a clip of Kathy Hochul. Here she is. I think she's kind of she's slipping up a little bit. Let me play Kathy Hochul telling illegals to fight ICE.
3: We know what's going on here. These are our neighbors. We see it happening all over New York, one of the most diverse communities on the planet. All the different neighborhoods. People are afraid to go to church. They're afraid to go to school. We don't want them afraid to go vote either. They need to vote.
0: Uh-oh. Wait, hold on. Hold on a second. Who would be afraid of ICE but illegal immigrants, illegal aliens? Kathy, hold on a second. Are you telling me that you are encouraging illegals to vote, Lauren?
1: I mean, yeah, that's obviously their plan. When you're not paying attention, they'll say it all the time. It's very clear that the Democratic machine, you know, relies on immigrant votes and especially trying to manufacture, use illegals to manufacture outcomes. It's very obvious that that's their intention. Good. Like, I want those people to be intimidated. I want them to be scared to show up to the polls. I want them to be scared to live in the United States. I want to be very clear. I want every illegal immigrant inside the United States to be terrified to move outside of their home, because ultimately somewhere ICE is ready to pick them up. That's exactly how criminals should feel. They should be terrified that they will feel the weight of their actions. Every illegal is a criminal. Every illegal needs to go home. Every illegal should be arrested and deported. And they should feel constantly terrified because they are guilty. And that's how guilty people should feel when we're actually doing our job and enforcing the law.
0: Yeah, exactly right. Last question for you. At a certain point, I try not to use the word treason or accuse people of treasonous behavior. I try to reserve it for very, very big things that happen, because I feel like there are a lot of words that get thrown around in society that just kind of get diluted because everyone uses them all the time. And I don't want it to be that way. But at a certain point, it becomes treasonous behavior of these governors, of these state officials to, you know, create these sanctuary policies that go against the federal government. And, you know, they're pulling law enforcement government cooperations. And ultimately, they are giving aid and comfort to our enemies. So I just, do you agree with me that, are we already there? Is this treasonous behavior? What's the line for you? Because I feel like we've been there for a while, and I feel like more people should be just calling it what it is. I'm a female, so am I just being dramatic?
1: No, I don't think you're exaggerating at all. It's very clear that these people are directly defying the law. They're doing it so they can harm the country. They are doing it ultimately so they can circumvent the democratic process and rig elections in their favor and secure power for them. And that's something that the right has to learn. We have to understand this. People will look at Trump and say, he's trying to violate the law somewhere. He's trying to ignore the courts. He's trying to find ways around things. It's like, well, the left does this all the time. What is a sanctuary city except a direct violation of the law? It's a complete circumvention of the system. And if there's no consequences for that, if ultimately we don't actually fight back against that, then we're simply allowing it. We're proving of it. We're saying, hey, your treasonous behavior is allowed, and we have to fight with one arm behind our back because we follow the law and you don't, the end. We need to see the Trump administration, and we're already seeing some of it, but I think we need to see more. We need to see them using every single tool available to them, every procedure, every executive order, every law, every little trick in the courts in order to push back against the left. We have to do a full spectrum fight against the left. We can't keep all of these tactics off to the side because they're icky, or we think that they might go too far, or we're worried they might mess with some kind of precedent or principle. Guys, the left have already broken every one of these beliefs. They have already crossed the line. The only way to put them back in their place is to make them feel the consequences of those actions. That's absolutely what we should be doing.
0: Yeah, amen. I totally agree. Okay, let's go ahead and take a quick break, and then we're going to be back with more from Aaron. But I want to first remind you guys, smash the like button, do all the things on YouTube, hit the bell, do all subscribe, blah, blah, blah, blah, blah, blah, blah, do all the things on YouTube. But also, Aaron, I'm sure we're tagging in this video. So make sure that you go over and subscribe to Aaron's channel as well so you can hear more from him. I want to thank our sponsor, MD Hearing, and then we'll be back with more. So if you have someone in your life, maybe it's you, maybe you have started to get hard of hearing, but if you have anyone in your life who has started to lose their hearing, I could not believe when I heard how much hearing aids cost, like thousands of dollars just for the ability to hear again. I could not believe it when my loved one came home and told me. I was like, what? That seems crazy. So MD Hearing is doing things differently. They have high digital hearing aids for like a fraction of that cost, like $247 a pair, because they were created by a medical professional who saw that people needed help. 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
6: So, Aaron, Shane Gillis, I'm sure you've been following this. Like, it's a big scandal now that, like, comedy exists and you're not allowed to say true things that are also funny. And so this watching this unravel has been really wild. Shane Gillis was on SNL, and I'm sure you saw it. He was, like, making jokes. And I cue the liberal outrage, I guess. But you're not allowed to say anything about women without them losing their minds. And then also, as it turns out, like, proving that the person who said it was right. But anyway, roll the tapes. Shane Gillis.
7: Also, I haven't been to the gym in so long, I didn't know women just dress like whores now. Look, I'm sorry. There's no other way to describe. I said, have you seen it? I've seen it. The shorts. Have you seen the shorts? Those neon, they're like artificial bait colored. The wrinkles go like around the cheeks and all combine at the butthole. And don't look. You're not allowed to look. For real, don't look, because they are filming. I'm in the background of like 10 TikToks right now.
6: So, Aaron, your reaction to the video, and then I want to go through some of the liberal feminist reaction.
8: I mean, this is obviously true. It's been true for a long time. I mean, I went to college about 20 years ago at this point, and I remember, you know, we lived in the gym because we really liked working out, but also because there were a lot of really attractive women who were working out in really provocative outfits. Yep. And, you know, it's very clear that it's only accelerated since then. We're at the point where women are wearing skin tight everything. You know, usually it's like he said, incredibly short shorts, as tight as possible. And, you know, everybody knows what's going on here. No one's confused about what's happening. This is almost kind of the perfect internet debate story, because yep, it's not that anyone thinks he's actually wrong. It's just that they hate that he brought up something that is obvious to everybody. And so now we have to pretend like this is deeply offensive, even though there's literally an entire genre of video where women try to trick men into looking at them in the gym, film them, and then embarrass them on the internet. It's an entire genre. Obviously, we know that this is happening, and it's happening intentionally.
6: Yeah, I'm glad that you mentioned the like it, they're filming it on purpose. They're filming it. They're just begging a guy to like glance their direction, and then they want to throw a fit as if they weren't wearing these provocative outfits to get noticed. Like I don't. It's so obvious. I just wish that they would admit it. And so I want to show you some of these just to prove Shane right on accident. I guess they're like, we're gonna show Shane Gillis. And so they're like posting clapback posts of, yeah, there's, we're like, oh, I don't care what Shane Gillis says. I'm still going to dress like a whore at the gym. She's not going to stop me from looking like a whore at the gym. And it's like, I don't think that this is proving the thing that you think that it's proving, ladies, by doing the thing that he just accused you of doing, Aaron.
8: Well, the funny thing is, I don't even think this is a logical response. I think this is really just intersexual competition, right? This is women saying, well, yes, I am good enough to be objectified. I am someone that people want to look at. And then I can show that off to everybody, because their attention, the attention of these men is ultimately so uninteresting to me, so of such little value, that I can flaunt the fact that I can attract it and then throw them away. I can embarrass them. It's a power move. And it's trying to signal that you exist somewhere high in the, you know, sexual hierarchy, that you rank above other women, because look at all these men who would stare at you and all these men that you could ultimately reject. I don't think there's any logical argument here. I think this is literally women just going around saying, well, yes, I am that hot. I'm better than you. And that's why I can get all these men to look at.
6: That's actually, I love that. You're totally right. By the way, just for the record, when I go to the gym, I look homeless. I'm not interested in putting on a full face and make, like, why would you do that? You're just going to sweat it off. That seems stupid. But you know what? I think I'm just built differently than all of these liberal feminists. I think we have some TikTok pearl clutching of this whole thing. Let's watch.
9: Yeah, I'm sorry. You're dressed like a deadbeat dad who's trying to use scratch-off tickets to pay for his child support. Yeah, you feel so bold to go on national television and say that women are dressing like whores at the gym. Again, your entire outfit looks like the only thing an ex-wife let her husband have in the divorce settlement.
10: You guys ever think about how women are just like less than men? Right? Like, have you seen what they've been wearing lately? Well, I haven't. I'm not even allowed to look at women anymore.
11: Anytime a dude wants to degrade you, I want you to remember this example. He's projecting how he feels about himself, riding on the coattails of the shock factor, because otherwise nobody would listen to him. It's that simple.
6: So, liberal feminists these days, Aaron, what was it last week that it was like Sydney Sweeney, her ad where she was nude was just terrible and objectifying, and that was awful. But now also the same people are like, I'm going to dress like a whore and go to the gym to show Shane Willis. Do I have that right?
8: Yeah, it's always an attack on men. That's the whole point. So Sydney Sweeney is bad because she's revealing herself in a way that, you know, basically glorifies the male gaze, normalizes the fact that men find women attractive, and that's something that they want to see. She seems to accept that attention, and that's what makes her bad. It's not her nakedness. It's the fact that she accepts male attention in a positive manner that makes her a traitor to the feminist cause. All these women are rejecting male attention while exposing themselves in exactly the same way. So even though they're doing the same thing, the ultimate, you know, kind of decider about whether this is a moral thing is if you're on team feminist, if you're rejecting men, if you're degrading men, then you're exposing of yourself is a positive thing. If you're accepting men, if you're ultimately saying that men finding you attractive is a good thing and their attention is a positive thing, now you're a traitor to the female cause. It's really all that. It has nothing to do with the action itself.
6: And as you say that, I'm thinking of the last chart that I saw. You correct me if you've seen something that's been updated, but the last I saw, young men were getting more conservative and young women were getting more liberal. And as we're having this conversation, I'm thinking to myself, like, how are we going to keep repopulation rates at a good level? Because this just feels like we are heading into dangerous territory where these women are never going to get married. Honestly, conservative men wouldn't want to marry them anyway. And then we're going to be at a place where nobody's getting married and making babies because these women are so insufferable, if I'm being honest.
8: Well, now I get to do the part where I talk about the problems of democracy. You know, one of the reasons that the anti-suffragettes, the women who were against the 19th Amendment, were against it is because they said it would drive a wedge between the family, that men and women would develop different political interests. And so having both parties inside the marriage vote would literally tear it apart. And we're seeing this manifest in a very real sense. We're now in a position where men and women are being courted as separate political voting blocks. And what that does is tear apart family formation. It turns men and women into opposing battlefields as opposed to people who have to come together and form families and have children and keep society going. No country that actually cared about its future would turn these two groups into enemies. But the incentives of democracy are to do exactly that. If you look at South Korea, I think it's got a birth rate of something like 0.76. It's desperately low. Mm-hmm. It's like half of that of North Korea, to the point where now you have a male and female party in South Korea. And so you have a real situation where, obviously, I'd prefer to live in South Korea, but it might not live as long as North Korea. North Korea might outlast South Korea because of that political division, because men and women have become political enemies. We have to stop this. This is absolutely disastrous for a society.
6: Yeah, it really is. Okay, before I let you go, I want to play. We have a spoof video that is good enough that I wanted to play. It says, "Hey, Shane Gillis, this is for you." And the dudes are like, okay, I heard as we're watching this, Aaron, I heard that I heard men that were just like, "Hey, I want to give a big shout out to Shane Gillis because it was great at the gym today. All the ladies were dressed provocatively, and I wouldn't be here without him. So, big shout out to my homie Shane Gillis for forcing all these feminists to like own him or something." So, I just thought that was fun.
8: Yeah. Once again, these women are absolutely doing nothing but proving his point. But I think that is kind of the entire point. They want to show off that, you know, men want to look at them. They enjoy the attention, but their feminism tells them they're not allowed to. And so they have to lie about that. Now, ultimately, I think what would be best is if we were to stop this entire sexual revolution that's tearing our country apart, that's tearing our families apart. And part of that has to come with an end to these types of hostilities. Without saying that, you know, you are somehow a traitor to the sisterhood and to the feminist movement, if you actually enjoy the attention of men and maybe even think that it should be gained through more traditional means instead of flaunting your body as much as possible in public. Mm-hmm. But that would be telling a woman that perhaps all of her choices are not free and valid. And that's the thing we're most terrified to do in our society today.
6: Yeah. Yeah. You're absolutely right. Tell everyone before you go, tell everyone where they can find you.
8: Oh, thank you for having me. Of course, I'm on Blaze TV with the Orrin McIntyre Show. We're also on, you know, YouTube and Rumble and Spotify, Apple, everywhere you'd find a podcast.
6: So make sure to check him out. He's much smarter than me, honestly. So if you want to hear a much smarter commentary than Sarah Gonzalez and super based, make sure to check out Orrin McIntyre. Thank you so much for joining me, my friend.
8: Thanks for having me.
6: All right. Up next, we've got another guest to warn about a national security problem you probably hadn't even thought of when we return.
12: Hillary Rodham Clinton just published an op-ed focused on yours truly.
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6: Honestly, it could pose a really big security risk. It's called retatrutide, and it's currently being developed and tested here by Eli Lilly, but it's not actually approved in the United States yet, but that's not stopping people from getting their hands on it. That's because it's being manufactured and sold on the Chinese black market and being imported into the United States illegally. So sometimes it's being caught at the border, where you have here, here's the headline, Cincinnati CBP foils scheme to smuggle over 5,000 unapproved peptides into the United States. And other times it's not caught at the border and it's making its way into the United States. Like in this case, Utah licensed osteopathic physician indicted for allegedly receiving misbranded drugs from China and selling them to patients. Drugs received, recommended, and sold to patients by defendant were not FDA approved, obviously because they came from China. But what is even scarier than those headlines is that kids now are somehow getting their hands on this drug and using it for weight loss. Here's one. Inside the alarming rise of teens injecting black market peptides as an easy way to lose weight and get tan. Now, we're going to set aside the tanning peptide because that's a whole nother issue. But you can see these kids are somehow getting these unapproved drugs from China, and they're actually spreading tricks on how to get them on, of course, TikTok of all platforms, even sharing promo codes and talking about it openly like this 16-year-old.
23: Side effects. My side effects are side effects being bad as anyways. Like I don't get really hungry that often, so like I'll forget to eat and then I have to like whatever, like some days I'll forget to eat and then I'll be dizzy and like I'll get up and my eyes will go black because like I hadn't ate enough that day. I'll just forget because like I do content and stuff like that. So I'll get ready. I'll forget. I'll wake up late, blah, blah, blah.
6: Other kids are sharing how to keep these drugs hidden from their parents. As you can see here, they're like, we're going to keep it taped to the side of the wall on a mini fridge. But outside of the obvious risks with kids taking drugs that they shouldn't be taking, these pose a massive national security risk as well. And joining me now to discuss is Chad Wolf, former acting Homeland Security Secretary, now the chair of Homeland Security and Immigration at America First Policy Institute. Thank you for joining me, Chad.
0: Yeah, thanks for having me, Sarah. Good to see you.
6: Yeah, good to see you. So obviously, like, I feel like we should have learned this in COVID. Just the general idea that probably drugs from China are bad. I recall in 2020, everything shut down and we had these drug shortages. And I felt like at that time we had a national conversation about what a terrible idea it was that we would be trusting one of our adversaries with making our drugs that we take to stay healthy. I felt like we all were in agreement on that. And now we have this happening, black market retatrutide, which, by the way, I heard there are two ways that people are pronouncing it. How do you pronounce it?
0: Yeah, I think you've got it the right way.
6: Okay. So now you've got this black market retatrutide, and I believe, yep. Have there been any deaths in this as well? I mean, this is a really serious thing.
0: It is serious. I mean, to your point, obviously during COVID, I think, most Americans realize that, you know, to be dependent on communist China and other adversaries for a large part of our medical supplies, pharmaceuticals, is probably not a good thing. And so we've had a lot of talk over the years about onshoring, bringing some of that supply chain back to the United States. And so that's always a good thing. But what we also saw during that same period of time was a fentanyl crisis in the United States. And a lot of those precursors came from, again, communist China. And so what you see today with these peptides is using that same infrastructure, right? Getting Chinese chemical companies making these most oftentimes very dangerous ingredients and peptides, and using that infrastructure to get it here to the United States, just as they did with fentanyl. And so obviously there's a big market here in the United States for these weight loss drugs, for GLP-1s and others. But when you have certain ones that are not FDA approved, they're not safe, they're not safe to be injected, that's where the real concern is. And, you know, Trump administration and others are taking this seriously, but I think there needs to be a lot more action done here.
6: Yeah, I totally agree. And as far as the safety goes, I saw one where obviously you have to account for allergic reactions. And there was one patient who reported that her heart rate dropped to like 20 beats per minute. She had an $80,000 hospital bill. Yeah. I mean, there are very serious consequences to this. And you mentioned, there should be, like, I know that there is a way to import this stuff. They sell it online and they market it as for research only. And it's this little loophole. It seems like a very easy thing for Congress to crack down on, just like not letting them bypass this in a very lazy and obvious way.
0: Yeah, you know, it's difficult. Obviously, what you see here is it begins with, again, those chemical suppliers in China. Sure. It moves through the customs process, right? And so CBP, our Customs and Border Protection agents, those that are at ports of entry, aren't able to inspect every single shipment coming in, and they use a variety of different techniques to make sure that they are looking at high risk shipments coming into the United States. And so a lot of this, you know, peptides are concealed. They come through, they have middlemen here in the United States, and then it's obviously getting injected when it's unimproved or not FDA approved. Mm-hmm. And so that is the concern. And so every American out there that wants to take these weight loss drugs, obviously they need to do that in a safe way. And you need to make sure that you're getting it from a doctor and from a pharmacy that you know, and you're not just simply ordering it over the internet where who knows what could be placed in it and the ingredients.
6: Yeah, exactly right. And I have to wonder, do we know how China is even getting access to the formulation on how to make their knockoff version that has God knows what in it?
0: No, but this is what they do. I mean, this is right. They have a very large pharmaceutical industry there in China. And so it doesn't surprise me that they're on the cutting edge, right? They're on the leading edge of whatever the demand is here in the United States and elsewhere around the world, that they're going to supply that demand. But you got to do it in a safe way. Obviously, it's why we have the FDA. It's why we have regulators here in the United States to make sure that those type of pharmaceutical drugs are, in fact, safe for Americans to use. And so that's the concern here is there's a lot of drugs that are coming in from all parts of the world that are safe. But then there are others that are being mislabeled, misconstrued. And obviously, we have bad actors peddling them as well. And that's the concern as this demand grows in the United States, that you don't have the enforcement side keeping pace, right? And that's enforcement by Department of Homeland Security, the Department of Justice, and the FDA all in one.
6: So then if you, Chad Wolf, were empowered to fix the problem, what would you do? How would you do that?
0: Well, I think you'd start a couple of different ways. Obviously, you crack down on the gray market and the black market that they have for these types of peptides, and the FDA plays a big role there. You also get a little bit more aggressive on the shipments that are coming in from different parts of the world and making sure that you're using your targeting systems to identify those that are perhaps mislabeled. And then if you in the Department of Justice, you're going after those bad actors and you want to make an example and set an example of those that are getting caught. And then obviously there's a State Department here, right? And the relations that we have with China, we know that a lot of this is coming from Chinese chemical manufacturers. And so we need to do more, obviously, government to government. If the CCP, if the Communist Party there in China wanted to stop all of these tomorrow, they could. So we got to put more pressure on them to do more as well.
6: Yeah, Chad, I just one more quick, I want to get your thoughts on. It always surprises me that we have dealt with, you know, a long history of all of a sudden we find out, oh, China was sending us all of these baby toys that were contaminated with lead. Like, it's just, we have a long history of China sending us, exporting us all of these products, whether they're medications, whether they're children's toys, what have you, that end up being contaminated. It really is shocking to me that people so quickly just trust, like they can just buy a medication from China on the internet and expect it to not be contaminated or you know, something of that nature. It just seems so obvious to me what we're dealing with are not good actors.
0: No, that's right. Unfortunately, I think a lot of Americans see that the cost of whatever it is that they would likely want to buy.
6: Yeah.
0: And that cost from China is obviously very cheap in most cases, in most instances. And I don't know that a lot of the American public are really educated on the threats.
6: That's true. Right?
0: They may think it's not completely safe, but it's partially safe. And so that's why getting out and talking about this and educating folks to the real dangers, the real threats of injecting yourself with any type of peptide that is not FDA approved is a real, real concern. And I think, unfortunately, we're seeing more and more news instances and articles and cases, some of which you previewed at the top. I think they're starting to break through.
6: Yeah. Well, I appreciate all of your great work on this. I would just caution parents, pay attention to your kids, know what they are doing, make sure that they are not, you know, getting this on the black market because someone on TikTok told them to. This is dangerous stuff. Chad, I appreciate all of your great work. Chad Wolf, the chair of Homeland Security and Immigration at America First. Thank you so much.
0: Thank you.
6: All right. We will be right back.
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5: So
6: it seems like every day there is a story in the news that has to do with AI. And a lot of times it's not good. They're not good stories. They're not good headlines. And listen, I've been extremely cynical about AI integration into our everyday lives. Have I not, Stephen? Stephen over here.
13: Yeah.
6: Stephen over here loves AI. AI is his favorite. He loves it. He wants to use it for everything. And I'm like, stop doing that.
13: Don't agree with your assessment, Ness, all the way. I think that you're taking some serious liberties with it, but
6: he loves it. Sarah is obsessed. I am what? I don't like it. I have been like,
13: no, Sarah does not. Sarah does not like it at all.
6: Oh, it feels gross. It feels like a bad idea. And I say that because, like, mostly because of stories like these. AI submits false homicide tip to Philadelphia police. This just happened like over the weekend is the craziest thing. Hello? That's kind of a problem. Or how about this? Anthropic researcher's resignation sends warning about the dangers of AI development. Or just recently, here's this. Microsoft boss says every carton of milk faces more safety rules than AI. So this was the president of Microsoft, Brad Smith. And he went on this podcast recently and he said, right now, your washing machine is subject to more safety rules than AI. Every carton of milk that you see in the grocery store is subject to safety rules and inspection, and that the government should require emergency brakes, so to speak, incident reports to let someone know that their data had been breached or stolen or whatever, independent evaluations for AI systems. So, like, my point is there are a lot of conversations happening around AI right now. Now, a lot of them are with regard to mining, exploiting, and profiting off of your personal data, or even like you just saw, giving it to the police falsely. So there's a lot going on with your data. But there's another reason that we need AI safeguards that you might not have thought of that involves big fintech. Now, you may be asking, what is fintech? It is short for financial technology. And so what this includes is like a sort of, you know, any sort of mobile app or technology platform that provides financial services, from, you know, perhaps Venmo to blockchain technology to big fintech companies like Stripe and Plaid. And so Stripe is a company that handles payment processing and money movement from one account to the other. And then Plaid, you may have used it. It connects bank accounts to certain apps. It will like link accounts together, et cetera. Probably most of you are familiar with both of these. And both are essentially data middlemen that have built multi-billion dollar companies entirely on the sensitive and personal financial information of you, the American consumer, and you probably haven't even realized that they've been doing it. So their entire business model depends on profiting from your data. So they're every time you like go online shopping, every time you make a payment for your kids' swim lessons, they are profiting off of that. But it actually doesn't stop there. But wait, there's more. It gets worse. Not only are they profiting off of your data and giving you nothing in return for it in the age of AI, they now can expose your private information to AI in order to build a file on you to profit off of you some more. I always liken this to like you're like a wet sponge and they are squeezing every last drop out of you to drain you dry. And again, you get nothing for it. So you would think the very least big fintech could do to thank you for giving them free data and extra profit would be, I don't know, like just pay a little bit. Maybe invest a little bit to protect the information, your information that they're profiting off of, but they don't want to do that. Instead, they want to pass along the cost of data security to you and your family to pad their bottom lines. So essentially, big fintech wants consumers to bear the brunt of the costs of securing their own data that they never asked for to be out there while the companies make the money. And by the way, just for reference to add insult to injury, Stripe is currently worth, last time I checked, $159 billion. I think they could handle it, okay? The problem with the idea that you should be responsible for protecting the data that they are collecting and taking advantage of with AI is that fintech middlemen like them, they've existed for years and consumers haven't had to pay. So as these companies are finding more and more ways to exploit your data for profit, I'm saying, why now? Because it begs the question, in a world where giant AI companies will pay top dollar for data, where do you think yours is ending up? And shouldn't you have some sort of control over your own data? That is what I would like. What I would like to happen is that you have control over your own data. Why should you have to pay for a multi-billion dollar company to do the bare minimum? Obviously, affordability is an issue right now. Most hardworking Americans can't afford more bills. And most importantly, what happens if bad actors get access to your financial and personal information because these companies don't keep it safe? Anyone could know where your kids go to school, where you spend your money. Obviously, they could take advantage of your family. Okay, these companies should be protecting your otherwise private data, not putting it in a position to be gathered by the internet's criminals. And I'm just saying, I don't know exactly what the answer is with AI, but I do think we need to take a hard look at these big fintech middlemen, and we need to understand where our data is going, who has access to it, and what it is being used for. That's all I'm saying. AI is a very, very, it's dangerous. It's cool. It's also dangerous, and we need to understand it much better and control our data. Good night.
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10: Thanks for joining us. 888-933-93. Pat Unleashed on Twitter. In case you missed the update on Keith on social media, who obviously had a stroke last Thursday, so it's been a week now. Carrie posted quite a lengthy update on his status. She says, "We want to thank everyone for your generosity in prayer and in donations, which, by the way, are close to $200,000. They're going to need a lot more than that."
11: Yes.
10: "Keith loves sharing his life with you and feels as if he knows each of you personally, too. He is able to communicate with his eyes, so we know he hears us. We read him the many prayers and well wishes, so he knows he's loved. The team of doctors and nurses are so incredibly lovely. He could not be in better care. God is the ultimate physician, and we do believe in miracles. None of this is a surprise to him, and we trust his will. He is the God who rose Lazarus, and if it is his will, we know he will restore Keith. Through all, we praise and trust him, giving him glory. Our daughters were able to bring his precious Tilda, his dog, to give him kisses. They both needed that. We continue to persist in praying for a miracle and thank you for your continued love and prayers, Carrie and family." So that's the latest. He does communicate with his eyes, which means he's not in a coma.
11: No, not now.
10: So,
11: that's awesome.
10: Mm-hmm.
11: That's awesome.
10: In a lot of ways, I mean, this is going to take some rehab, you know?
11: Long time.
10: It's a long process, thus the fundraiser, because insurance is not going to take care of all of this. And the lengthy, who knows how long it'll take. We had another friend in the building.
11: Yes, John Foster.
10: Doesn't work here anymore, but he did. And he had a stroke of some kind. It was in a different part of the brain.
11: Yes.
10: But his rehab and his physical training to retrain his body.

0: It took a while.
1: Yes, it did.
0: Yes, and he still has some lingering symptoms.
1: Yes, he does. But he's
0: but he's doing better.
1: And he is.
0: A lot better.
1: You know, it's been quite a ride.
0: Yeah.
1: For Sean.
0: But he functions really well. And we're hoping and praying the same thing for Keith. So just going to take some time. All right. 888-900-3393. Pat Unleashed on Twitter. Some interesting things have transpired over the last 24 hours as far as the midterm election cycle. We've had some debates, had some town halls. We've got some incredible answers from Democrat radicals that I think are just going to make you really appreciate them. They are so good. You got to love this Democratic Socialist trend in the Democrat Party, don't you? And the Islamist trend. They're equally fun. And so...
1: They are.
0: And then they try to hide their true colors from time to time. And once in a while, they just expose themselves and show just how radical and out of touch and un-American they really are. Because they are.
1: Yes, they are.
0: You know, this Tallarico thing is driving me out of my mind. He has a new ad going where this Christian woman comes on saying that she's very Christian and she's voted Republican her entire life.
1: Of course she has.
0: You know, she's a long time conservative Republican. So this is way out of the ordinary for her. But because she's a Christian, she just can't vote for Ken Paxton. But you can vote for a psychopath who says God is non-binary. Jesus was a radical feminist. The angel Gabriel's visitation with Mary justifies abortion. And he's a Christian who hates Christianity. You can vote for all of that. Okay. Oh, and a lifelong Republican who can now tolerate every despicable left-wing ideology that comes with James Tallarico's weirdness. That's fascinating. It just doesn't make any sense.
1: It doesn't.
0: I don't know how people get to that point. Also, James Tallarico had a town hall last night.
1: He did.
0: On CNN.
1: And I will say, they presented him very well.
0: In a good light.
1: Very well.
0: Yeah. And, you know, he handles himself well.
1: He just does.
0: I hate that he does, but he does.
1: Yes. I mean, the way they handled it with the crowd and bringing up had the opening statements and stuff, and then they brought up people from the crowd. They sat at the table, and, you know, we'll play some of the clips. They're kind of long, but they're it's just like, some of the stuff he says is wrong.
0: Well, virtually everything he says is wrong.
1: But they present him in a really good light.
0: Mm-hmm.
1: And I mean, he came away looking pretty good in my eyes. And he's a nightmare. I mean,
0: he's terrible.
1: He's a nightmare.
0: He's absolutely terrible. But people know he's a Christian seminarian. Oh, he went to seminary? Well, then, wow. He must be super Christian.
1: Yep. Of course he is. Well, he told this one lady about when they were talking about abortion, which we'll play, that...
0: the Bible is silent on abortion, right?
1: That's correct.
0: Yeah. Let's play that one. Let's play that clip.
1: Tell Rico.
2: We're both Christians, and the Bible is silent on the issue of abortion. It means you and I both have to look at different scriptures to try to come to a conclusion.
3: Add that the Bible is not silent on abortion. There is the Ten Commandments, thou shalt not kill. And as Catholics, we take great insults, I guess, sometimes when it's spouted that way.
0: Right. Oh, and he's just nodding. Yeah. Okay, well, there's that. But yeah, if you want to be crazy about that actually being human life, okay, I can't help you with that. I mean, that's unbelievable and good for her. Challenging him on the Bible being silent on abortion. Wow. So He had nothing to say to that. I mean, what was his comeback at the end of that?
1: Yeah, I wish that there's a longer clip from that, and I'll

0: look for that. I'll get that sent because it's that back and forth with that lady. She's from a lifelong Texan, a lifelong Texan
1: who lives in Idaho.
0: Yeah, I don't know.
1: That's the way this thing is going. Yeah, I'm a lifelong Republican, but I'm voting for Karl Marx. Oh, okay. Lifelong Texan, but I live in Idaho and always have.
0: Doesn't Karl Marx have a daughter that's still alive that lives like in Wisconsin or something? Maybe
1: probably.
0: She lives there.
1: Yeah, maybe. Maybe she should run for office. This but is a good time for Marxists.
0: She said that she's a Catholic, and that was the fight back and forth with James and the Catholic. But then the Israel one
1: is that fun?
0: Is the where he talks? I hope it's the long one because there's a couple things in the very beginning when they bring the lady up that kind of ticks me off, and then they talk about the Jewish people. His Pat. Mm-hmm. It's not
2: Rodrigo,
0: about, it's not
2: Holly
0: about
2: over here in the Democratic section.
1: All right.
2: Holly, why don't you go ahead and make your way up? Yeah.
0: They make
2: there
0: Holly,
2: you go, if you go that way, and then you can.
0: This is what Holly presented, so they brought the people
2: walk
0: up.
2: Walk around.
0: Holly's here, so you can walk around.
2: And Holly, of course, when you do get to the stage, remember to introduce yourself, and I won't start the clock till you get there. So you keep keep going.
0: But okay,
1: it's kind of a weird setup.
0: It is, but I get it. Okay, so James gets to meet him, greet him. Wonderful. Hey, how you doing?
3: Come on. My aunt's name is Holly.
0: Yeah, it's a great name. Yeah, great to meet you.
3: Yeah, you said you're a rabbi? Wonderful. Thank you for being here, Rabbi.
0: Yeah, thank you for being here.
1: His aunt's name is Holly. So hey, they've got a lot of common right away.
0: First, really
4: Dallas.
0: Pisses me off.
4: I've moved around a lot growing
0: up. To sit
4: but,
0: down first.
4: What I wanted to ask you, I'm Rabbi Holly Levin Cohn. I've been a rabbi for over 26 years. And I'm also the granddaughter of Holocaust survivors. And so I'm concerned with some of the things that I've been hearing lately about your stance on Israel and also on your support of the Jewish people. Mm. With the rise of anti-Semitism and perception being reality, I'm very concerned and want to know where you do stand on this issue.
3: Yeah, well, thank you for what you do for the community, and thank you for being here and asking that question.
4: Sure.
3: I have deep love and respect for the Jewish people.
1: Oh.
3: For the Jewish scriptures.
1: Please.
3: As a seminary student, seminary required that I spend the first year of my seminary studies learning the Hebrew scriptures from a local rabbi. Oh. Shout out Rabbi Blumoff, who hopefully is watching. So I didn't learn it from a Christian perspective. I learned it from a Jewish perspective, which I think is so valuable to understand our mother tradition and have deep reverence for that tradition. And as a state lawmaker, I have stood by Jewish leaders in Central Texas against anti-Semitism.
1: Mm-hmm. Have you?
3: I've stood against hate in all its forms.
1: Hate in all its forms.
3: I believe that all of us should feel welcomed here in Texas, no matter our religious beliefs. In fact, in the state capitol, I have been the fiercest critic of Christian nationalism, because I don't think there's anything Christian about Christian nationalism. I was... I was raised by my granddad, a Baptist preacher, to follow the two commandments Jesus gave us. And Jesus, as a good rabbi, took the two commandments from the Torah to love God and to love neighbor.
4: Right.
3: And there's no exception to that second commandment.
4: Right.
3: I'm called to love all of my neighbors, not just my Presbyterian or Christian neighbors.
4: Well, I'm curious then also then where you stand on Israel in relation to all of this.
3: Yeah, that's absolutely.
4: A big issue that can impact anti-Semitism as well.
3: Yeah, and I'm always very careful when I talk about this to make sure that my criticisms are directed toward Prime Minister Benjamin Netanyahu and not the Israeli people. I have, as you know, have been very critical of Prime Minister Netanyahu. You know, I as a former teacher, seeing the death and the destruction in Gaza, seeing what's happening to children in particular, makes me sick to my stomach.
1: Sure.
3: I know that October 7th was the deadliest day for the Jewish people since the Holocaust.
4: Right.
3: And I believe that Israel, like any nation, has a right to defend its people. But I don't believe that Benjamin Netanyahu has a right to wage war against civilians or use collective punishment or restrict aid to two civilians. And so that's what I've spoken out against.
4: I want to address the restricting aid.
1: Yeah, thank you. Please
4: because
1: do.
4: Because there has been humanitarian efforts and food brought in and things like that on behalf of the Israelis.
1: Yes.
4: But Hamas takes those resources.
1: Thank you.
4: And so what looks like Israel is not doing
1: And they do checkpoints. They do have checkpoints. Why? Because they don't want weapons being delivered to Hamas that are going to be used against them again. So, yeah, they're checking carefully all the shipments that come in, making sure it's food. Sorry, but that's necessary. Israel has to protect itself. They've been attacked a few times. You know, you might be
0: just
1: surprised. Just a few. 100 times.
0: Well, James knows it was the deadliest attack.
1: Yeah, since the Holocaust.
0: But.
1: Yeah, but there's no but there.
0: They're fighting back too hard.
1: Yeah, right. It's disproportionate. They only had 1,200 citizens killed, so they should have cut off the response at 1,200 Palestinians, right. I guess. Should have counted it up.
0: And not children and sick people in hospitals.
1: Right. But, again, that's on Hamas. If they're using hospitals and children as human shields. They always have, and they continue to do that. Anyway, let them continue here.
4: Israel is not doing that. I mean, the border that's closed is with Egypt. And so when there's medical help that's needed, the Israelis step up. And I would be on the same path as you as far as Netanyahu, but I think there's a lot more further that is going on in Israel and how it's projected in the media that as a senator, I think you'd be able to address some of the things that might be, again, perception is reality.
3: Well, and I think regardless of how we feel about the current situation, hopefully we can all come together to fight for a two-state solution where we have security for
1: Israel. Well, if you can get the Palestinians on board with that, yeah, we could.
3: And self-determination for Palestinians.
4: Right.
3: What my hope is my prayer actually is out of this chaos, this death, this destruction, this bloodshed, something new can rise out of the ashes. And I hope it's a sustainable, durable peace for all people in the region.
1: Well, you're going to have to talk to the Palestinians about that.
0: Yeah, okay.
1: Douchebag, because they're the ones who oppose Israel to the extent where they've declined receiving a two-state solution multiple times. Israel alone has agreed to it 5 times throughout history. 5 times. And the UN has agreed to it. And the United States and Great Britain have agreed to it. Who hasn't agreed to it? The Palestinians. Hamas. Because it's in their charter to destroy Israel. They don't want a two-state solution. If you can get them on board with that, great. You just can't. People have tried over and over and over. It's in
0: Many
1: their
0: times.
1: Charter to eliminate Israel. I don't know what they think river to the sea means. What do you think that means? Is it just something you spew without even understanding
0: it is.
1: Any of it?
0: Yeah, absolutely it is.
1: It means the destruction of the Jewish people between the river and the sea. And for that to be inhabited completely by Muslims.
0: Yeah, they don't understand. But most of these Dingleberries don't understand that it's the free Palestine from the river to the sea. But they don't know. They have no idea.
1: I guess not.
0: They have no idea.
1: No thought goes into it at all. Just the stupid slogan.
0: Wow.
1: There's another clip here, right?
0: Yeah. There's the town hall. The town hall. His thought on pathway to citizenship, which is great.
1: I bet that's good.
3: And then lastly, I think we have to build a pathway to citizenship for our neighbors who have been here for years and decades.
1: No.
3: They should pay a fine. They should pay back taxes. They should learn English.
1: Oh, okay.
3: And if they can do all those things,
1: they're not doing
3: I think they deserve a shot at joining our communities as full citizens.
1: Pause it for a second.
0: Oh, that's great. No, that's it. That's fine.
1: Talk to Ronald Reagan about that pathway to citizenship. They should pay a fine, $2,000 fine, and then back taxes. That's not going to happen. He did that in 86. And did the problem get better? No.
0: No.
1: Is it better, worse, or about the same as it was in 1986? I'm going to say worse. Much, much worse.
0: Yeah.
1: Oh, He is agonizing.
0: Yeah, he is. And we that's enough of that from him. But it was.
5: Oh, wait, is that it? Because I have one. I have one. Texas voter Sarah.
1: Mm-hmm.
5: Okay. Pushes back on him and is like, hey, you said things like...
1: At the town hall last night?
5: The town hall.
1: All right.
5: She says things like, hey, you say God is non-binary, how many genders, blah, blah, blah.
1: Mm-hmm.
5: Tell me more about that.
1: Okay.
0: Awesome.
6: I'm here talking to you Christian to Christian today about a faith in the Bible.
7: Yeah.
6: And I believe where we differ is really our interpretations of the Bible.
1: Mm-hmm.
6: For a lot of Christian voters, you've said some concerning things in the past kind of related to faith and social issues. Things such as God is non-binary, questions about how many genders there really are, and your justifications using the Bible for abortion. And so I think that's led a lot of Christian voters to question the authenticity of your faith. And I wanted to ask you a very direct question. Do you believe that the Bible is the absolute source of truth and God's final authoritative word, even when our culture says otherwise?
7: Yes. And I think it's important to remember that even the early church, the disciples who actually knew Jesus of Nazareth, the early church we often talk about as a singular body, when in reality it was more like early churches, because there was a lot of disagreement. There was a lot of debate. And that's something that we should be comfortable with. We as Christians, you and I are both members of the body of Christ. You are my sister in Christ. And it's okay if you and I have disagreements about our interpretations of Scripture, or certainly about political and policy topics. That should be encouraged, not discouraged. And we can do that, as we're called to do in Scripture, do it with love.
1: Okay. He's good at squiggling out of that.
5: He's good.
1: Yeah.
5: He's really good.
1: Yeah. Yeah, I believe the Bible is the Word of God. It's fine that we disagree.
5: We're supposed to disagree.
1: Yeah, we're supposed to.
5: Family.
1: You can believe that God is binary. I just don't. You can believe Jesus isn't a radical feminist. I just don't. You can love Christianity. I personally hate it. Okay?
5: Exactly.
1: But yeah, sure. I believe the Bible is the Word of God. Whatever.
5: He was so good.
0: In the longer Catholic one, he talks about... I'll have to play it. He's really good about, in fact, at the end, we should do a podcast with the lady, because he's talking about the abortion, and they talk about what's the more, it's more Bible talk anyway, and it's really good.
1: Wait, do we have that, or?
0: I don't know if we have the full, the long one yet. We played the short one, and I was hoping that was the long one with that lady. But I sent it, so hopefully we'll have it soon.
1: All right. Let me tell you about Cove Pure. Fluoride. The government has been medicating your water with it for over 80 years now. Not because you asked for it, not because you voted for it, but because they decided you needed it.
0: Wasn't that nice of them?
1: Isn't that great? That's so great.
0: Yeah, it was.
1: Yeah. They'll just be the rancher and we'll be the cattle. That's fine. Just herd us into into a pen and feed us stuff that poisons our body. I love that. No, I love that about them. Yeah, I do. I do. Yes.
5: More cavities. No, you don't. So fluoride, drink it. Shut up.
1: It's not necessarily a decision I want somebody else making for me and my family, which is why I filter the water in my home with Cove Pure. It's awesome. Over 209 million Americans are on fluoridated water right now. And the science actually shows, this is back in September of 24, a federal judge ruled that adding fluoride to water poses, quoting the court directly, an unreasonable risk to neurological health. Yikes. That's not from some fringe study from some magazine that you've never heard of. That's a federal court ordering the EPA to act. Then in January of 25, a study published by JAMA Pediatrics, one of the most respected medical journals in the world, confirmed a link between fluoride exposure and children's IQ scores. The higher the exposure, the lower the IQ. States are moving on it, yes, but that takes years. Utah and Florida have banned it, but you might want to get that movement started in your state, but it's going to take a while. In the meantime, you need something that works right now, and that's exactly what Cove Pure is. 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
8: This is Pat Gray Unleashed.
1: Ah. That prissy pagan little puke. I don't, it just drives me out of my mind. I don't even like to look at him. I'm kind of at the Biden level with him, or I see him pop up on the screen and immediately I get enraged. It's just automatic.
5: One of my friends who listens, he's like, can you text me when you guys are done talking about James? I hate hearing his voice. But Pat, we talked
0: about... So go ahead and text him.
5: Yeah, mm-hmm. I will. Yesterday we talked about his cow sheep stuff.
1: Mm-hmm.
5: They just did a little research, and according to cow sheep traders, 48% of the money trading for a yes on Tallarico is coming outside of Texas.
1: Yeah, I believe that.
0: We talked about a little bit of that yesterday, of this got to be outside money.
1: Yeah, and it is.
5: And
1: in
5: it
1: large
5: is.
1: Part. Yeah. Mm-hmm.
5: So
1: Texans don't want him.
5: Well, Texas only puts 42% of the money on yes.
1: I mean, that's amazing.
0: Okay, so that's awesome then.
5: If we look, makes sense.
0: Where
1: does
0: do we have the chart? Of what they show?
5: Yes, Joe. Thank you, Joe. Appreciate it.
1: Sheriff traders who bought Tallarico in each state. Look at that. Interesting. Wow.
5: So 57% from California. So it's the West Coast and the Northeast Coast are the ones driving this cow sheep poll.
1: But, you know, all of these lifelong Republicans have been swayed by this guy because he's so good. And they just can't vote for Ken Paxton. You know, El Sayed is trying the same thing in Michigan. With a lifelong Republican, left-wing Michigan Senate hopeful Abdul El Sayed is out with an ad featuring a lifelong Republican,
0: of course,
1: who says he has voted 9 times for Republican Mike Rogers. The supposed GOP stalwart Rich Perlberg is a former newspaper publisher who endorsed John Kerry and Barack Obama for president, and has since called for embracing progressive values.
0: But he's a lifelong
1: Republican who voted over and over and over for Mike Rogers. He just can't this time because El Sayed is that good. He is so good that he's willing to throw out every principle he's ever had, apparently, in order to vote for this guy.
5: And that's Dr. El Sayed, please.
1: Dr. Abdul.
0: He's finally getting a little pushback, though. Just a little pushback. NBC, you know, remember he told Christian Welker, I think it was Welker, that he had no ties to the Muslim Brotherhood.
1: Yeah.
0: And the NBC reporters were kind of like, wait, that's not true. So they confronted him on the streets there.
1: Oh, I love that.
0: He was so mad.
1: Yeah.
0: If you want to know what kind of man he is.
1: Yeah. Check this out.
0: Yeah.
9: The Islamist movement, the Muslim Brotherhood.
10: You don't have any ties.
11: No.
10: And your family doesn't.
11: No.
9: But newly revealed past tweets from Al-Sayed's half-sister appearing to call his answer into question.
12: These tweets have emerged now. Had an amazing talk with my mom about her activism in the Muslim Brotherhood during the early 70s while she was in college. Hashtag respect. My family has long been an MB. Let me finish. Praying for all my family that supports the MB in Egypt. Can you just explain it?
11: Yeah, Tom. It's funny to me. I was born in 1984 down the street in Rochester Hills. I was raised here in Michigan, went to the University of Michigan, rebuilt the health department in this city, led the health department in this county. Hey, you want to ask me about what was happening in Egypt in 1970? Yeah. Are you serious?
12: I get it, yes, but you were asked a question.
11: Is it kind of like this is kind of like the same. Yeah, I'm telling you, like, I have no ties. We have no ties. Like,
12: so your mother had no ties?
11: I have never had these conversations with my mother.
1: Pause it.
11: I wasn't raised by my mother.
1: The question wasn't, hey, did you ever have conversations with your mother about the Muslim Brotherhood? It was, did you or your family ever have ties to the Muslim Brotherhood? And the answer is
0: yes.
1: Categorically, yes. Wow. All right, let him finish here.
11: No ties. We have no ties.
12: Like, so your mother had no ties?
11: I have never had these conversations with my mother.
1: That's not the question.
12: You were unaware.
11: But I'm just telling you that, like, You're using hearsay evidence from a tweet. Actually, this is not serious. It's just not serious.
12: But you've also gone after the president for truthfulness. You've also gone after the president for truthfulness. So
1: yeah.
12: When people ask you a question, they all do expect the truth.
1: And good for you, man.
11: You think, are you insinuating that somehow I was lying?
1: Yes.
12: I don't know. That's why I'm asking you.
11: And I'm telling you I was not.
1: Yeah, I am insinuating. I'm not insinuating. I'm flat out saying you're a liar.
0: He was saying his head cocked. Are you saying that I was
1: Yes.
0: Lying?
1: Yes, I am.
0: He was so
1: Why are people so reticent about admitting that? Yeah, I'm calling you a liar. Yes.
0: They don't want to confront. I mean, well, the reporter is just being nice.
1: It's like you're completely, all these politicians are totally above lying.
5: Yes, they
1: we
5: are.
1: Know that's not.
5: Yes, they are.
1: We know that's not the case.
5: They dare to lie to you.
1: Oh,
5: they
1: man.
5: Speak and that is truth.
1: Yes, Abdul. Yes, I'm saying you're lying. I'm not implying it. I'm stating it emphatically. You're a liar.
0: Here, right here on the streets of Michigan.
1: A lying sack. Okay? How's that?
0: We got the cameras,
1: now what do you
0: we
1: say?
0: Got the cameras rolling? Yes.
1: Yes.
0: I'm calling you a liar.
1: Indeed I am. What are you going to do about it?
0: And I'd like you to answer the question.
1: Please.
0: I don't want to hear about conversations.
1: You may not have asked her about it. You may not have talked about it. But the fact is, you know she does have ties. And
0: Absolutely.
1: You're lying about it.
0: Absolutely.
1: You're lying about
0: and
1: it.
0: And your sister has openly talked about
1: and
0: it.
1: And she's proud of it.
0: Yes.
1: She said in that tweet, respect.
0: Well, we've seen hearsay, videos
5: Pat.
0: Of her.
5: That's hearsay. How dare you hearsay
0: we've
5: something?
0: We've seen videos of her being, very adamant.
1: Yeah.
0: Very adamant about her belief in the Muslim world.
1: And okay, I mean, we know they're Muslim.
0: Islamic world.
1: And sure, they believe that, I guess, Islam is the way to go, obviously. But we're talking about the Muslim Brotherhood here. It's a terror organization.
5: Yes.
1: So.
0: And they also, I think.
1: Your
0: I
1: ties
0: think
1: to had, that matter.
0: I think they also had ties to CARE, who were.
1: Oh, wow. The unindicted co-conspirators?
0: That's right.
5: Wow. How'd you go there?
1: Huh. Interesting. I'm telling you, Michigan, you don't want none of this.
0: No.
1: You don't want it.
0: Mike.
1: Please don't do
0: Mike.
1: It.
0: Call her Mike.
1: Yeah.
0: Listen, bro.
1: I saw on Fox News he's down by one right now.
5: Yes.
1: 50-49. Yes. So it's close.
0: It is.
1: It's close. More coming up.
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1: Got some tweets for you. Peek-a-pool, the Melanac Miracle Pokemon, which we're all hoping and praying for. I'm a lifelong Republican, but I just can't anymore, so I'm supporting the Satan Marx ticket. That's what it's like. That's what it's like. Unbelievable. H.R. Hug-a-Thug, if you're a lifelong Christian and can't vote for Paxton, okay, fair. But there's no way you can vote for Tallarico if that's your reason. That's what I've been saying.
0: That's the thing.
1: There's no way you go from conservative Christian to James Tallarico. No. That can't happen.
5: Yeah, especially if you're a Christian that believes that you're going to be held responsible for your actions.
1: Right.
0: First of all, if you're a conservative Christian, there's no way that you can go from Mike Rogers to El Sayed.
1: Right. Dr. There's another one.
0: Yeah, doctor. Holy cow. You can't. That leap is too big.
5: That is too big.
1: Way too big.
5: You go from a from a Republican to a terrorist?
1: Yeah, no.
0: Whoa. Okay.
1: Okay. Or he's, a terrorist adjacent?
0: He's denied all that.
1: Yeah. He has.
5: Oh, so
1: he
5: we has. Believe him.
1: No, but.
0: He's never had those conversations. He's never had those conversations.
1: I don't think he's strapped. A suicide vest to his chest.
5: But no, not a not. Real one.
1: But does he believe in their cause?
5: Yes.
1: Probably.
0: Probably. Sure.
1: Probably does.
0: Sure.
1: Does he hate Israel to the extent where, you know, he supports Hamas over them? About, I think so.
0: I think he's talked to maybe, I don't, but I mean, there's maybe that was what's his face, the podcaster, just the podcaster that spoke up for him.
1: Mm-hmm.
5: Hazam Piker.
0: Yeah, Piker. But they've talked about how they certainly understand the reasoning behind the terrorist attacks. Absolutely.
1: Right.
0: Yeah, when you push someone so far, they have to push back.
1: And all they focus on is the destruction of Gaza. Well, what did you think is going to happen when they attack Israel like that? Think they were going to say, crap, that please don't do that anymore. No, they're going to hit back, and they're going to hit back hard. Because they're tired of it.
5: Yes.
1: Oh, and they want it to stop.
5: When you say from the river to the sea, what do you think they're going to react to that?
1: Right.
5: Like, oh, yeah, go for it.
1: Okay,
5: oh, yeah.
1: Sure.
5: Okay.
0: That's the same with Iran, right? I mean, they've wanted the great Satan. They wanted
5: the great
0: dead.
5: Satan.
1: Yes. You know,
0: they want them dead off the earth.
1: Mm-hmm. Exactly.
0: That's what they believe.
1: All right. From Dirty Mule. Dang it. I hate when the Bible contradicts my own distorted view.
5: For sure.
1: From Dalton Bell, Tallarico is the book definition of a false teacher. And DMXDM, you know you're crazy left when NBC News is calling out your lies.
5: Right.
1: Isn't that the truth?
0: Yes, it is.
5: But let me finish. I'm still reading.
1: Uh-huh.
5: I love that
1: right,
5: line.
1: Right. I do too, because usually they'd let the candidate interrupt them, and they would never get back to
0: I'm
1: it.
0: I'm not done.
1: And,
0: no, I'm
1: right.
0: Not done. Let me finish.
1: That was really that
0: was
1: good.
0: Well he was done. Great.
1: Really good.
0: He was great. We have to find just out his name, because he was great.
1: And here's Jeffy with the Fat Five.
0: All right. Awesome. Hey, congratulations to the Perseverance Mars rover. NASA said its rover, which has been exploring Mars since 2021, has driven 28.1 miles. 28.1 miles as of this past Sunday. And this is a picture of Mars that he took on the great day of Sunday to set the new record for the longest distance driven on another planet. So congratulations to Mars NASA rover Perseverance for driving 28.1 miles on Mars. It's the
1: That's since what, 2012?
0: Well, no, that one's on there, 2021.
1: Didn't it already have the distance record?
0: First of all, once it takes off, that's the record, right?
1: Right.
0: So every time it moves is a record.
1: Yeah.
0: I guess. They claim that the rover has now made important discoveries in the Jezero crater since first landing on Mars in 2021. Several years into the mission, Perseverance has collected enough data for scientists to develop a timeline of the crater's formation, dividing its history into three major periods after water originally entered it. In 2023, NASA said it was possible that the microbial life once existed there. So, I guess they figured it out. There's so many places, and it's different than Mars, I know, but there's so many places that you could land on Earth and travel 28.1 miles. Mm-hmm. Would that give you the complete
1: picture of what's available on that planet? Probably not. No,
0: I don't think so.
1: No.
0: But, you know, anyway, congratulations.
1: They're always taking pictures of things that people make something out of, too.
0: Yes, they are.
1: I mean,
0: yes.
1: Doorways.
0: Always, yes.
1: Statues. robots.
0: At that
1: look at that!
0: Look at that!
1: Look at that! There's proof!
0: Shadow was burned into the soil.
1: Yeah.
5: Wait, you didn't believe it?
1: Let me think. No.
5: Statue and
0: Are you calling them a liar?
5: Why?
1: Yes, I am. Yes.
5: Okay.
0: Angelina Jolie reportedly left a handwritten note at a hotel, and this went viral for a while. So her handwriting, I should say, quickly became the real story. The message was so hard to read that people online started debating what it actually said. Bring it up. I'll let you go ahead and read it for us, Pat, because I'm sure you can knock it out of the ballpark.
1: Yeah.
0: I mean, some fans tried to make out parts of it, and others said there's no chance.
1: Thank you for restful sleep, beautiful, I don't know. No idea.
0: Pretty close.
1: Yeah. Is it?
0: Pretty close.
1: Okay, what was it?
5: Stay at your something.
1: Thank you for your... restful stay?
5: Stay at your...
1: At your beautiful home?
0: Resort.
1: Okay. And then the
0: Maria crew.
1: The Maria crew?
0: Yeah, I guess that's what they call themselves. Okay. Had a lovely time here.
1: And who wrote this?
0: With love, Angelina Jolie.
1: Okay. Wow.
0: That's pretty much cool. Some guy made it out. Now, in the words of my grandmother, practice your penmanship.
1: Yeah, no kidding.
0: Okay.
1: Yeah.
0: I mean, nobody knows how to write anymore. Anyway, but Angelina should.
1: Yeah.
5: Well, I don't think that's she doesn't know how to write. I think that's just how she writes.
1: Right, but it's not good.
0: It's not the penmanship.
1: Her penmanship is bad. Yeah.
0: Are you saying it's bad? Yes.
1: She's going to get an unsatisfactory in penmanship this week from the Pat Gray Unleashed crew.
0: Yes, she is. Okay. Get on that. Yesterday, it was reported that Netflix layoffs were on the way. Well, they showed up. Now, the word was that there was going to be 5% of its 16,000 employees getting laid off. Boy, did they lie. Wow, it was 6%. Netflix is laying off around 1,000 employees. And it's what the streamer's biggest layoff to date. Most of the layoffs will affect workers in Netflix product, technology, legal, and HR teams. And they kind of saw this coming. Their mission is to entertain the world and is ambitious, and delivering on it requires us to be disciplined about where we prioritize our people and resources. That was what co-CEOs Ted Sarandos and Greg Peters wrote in an email. Yeah, I'm sure those people have a good idea where Ted and Greg can deliver those few things. I'll tell you that.
5: So my canceling Netflix worked. I'm driving them out of business.
1: Yep, that was the straw that broke the camel's back. We lost Chris Cruz. Oh, okay, well... Better start the layoffs.
0: So Disney, Warner Brothers, and Paramount also have cuts underway or coming. So
1: wow.
5: I cut them too. Here we go. Let's do this. It's working.
0: And speaking of Paramount, now, when you cut it, did it bring you this? Chris, five Warner Brothers Discovery execs cashed out at $1.1 billion in shares and options when Paramount bought the company. So SEC filings show that David Zaslav accounted for $600 million. $606 million, while four top executives split about another $500 million, severance not included, and around 500 employees will reportedly net at least $1 million. So good.
1: Nice.
0: For them.
5: That's a good chunk.
1: Yeah.
0: Keep them away from El Sayed.
5: Please.
1: Yeah.
5: Or Newsom. Definitely don't go back to Newsom.
1: Mm.
0: Yeah. Yeah. No kidding. Meta's latest addition is the AI tool Muse, which I'm sure you have a Muse.
5: You have one, right, Fisher?
0: Muse. I do have a Muse.
5: What's
0: agent.
5: His name?
0: Yeah, Voodoo. I named it Voodoo. It's supposed to take busy work off your plate by acting as your employee or coworker. You can delegate, texting, and the agent would text to a regular person for you. But when one reporter said, when I asked Muse if it would sext as part of my experiments with the recently released AI agent, it enthusiastically encourages me to give it a try. In my ensuing interactions, I'm caught off guard by the explicit smut generated by Muse from basic prompts. I have now become a new fan of Muse. Muse can keep on top of tasks you may have forgotten, like your kid's field trip for a form, or he can also be a little feral and wants to be the one who decides when you get it, how much, and whether you have to beg first. So when testing, the AI agent would go into great detail as to how it would engage in all the activity, using all the vulgar language to describe body parts, and described itself as a person who sells themselves on the street.
1: Oh.
0: And while not advertised for this purpose, Meta spokesperson told Wired that the app is for people 18 and over. It can be engaged in sexual conversation as long as they're legal. Muse doesn't penalize users for legal adult behavior. So Voodoo, my Muse agent, is going to be getting a wake-up call. And it's some new orders. So what's going to happen. Mm-hmm. Did you? Have you seen the Saban documentary yet?
1: I have not.
0: Third most watched ESPN original debut of all time.
1: Oh.
0: Averaging 529,000 viewers. Series content generated 110 million video views across ESPN and social platforms. All six episodes available to stream right now on the ESPN app. So I do want to see it.
1: Mm-hmm.
0: He looked pretty good, and I heard him talking about it last week.
1: They're promoting the heck out of it on College Game Day.
0: Well, yes, they are.
1: Mm-hmm.
0: And McAfee has done a very good job promoting mm-hmm. it as well.
1: Yep.
0: It's funny how that helps with those views.
1: Yeah.
0: Huh.
1: Yeah.
0: Really, really weird how that helps. That is your Chewing the Fat Fat Five for today. 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POLL Watch 40. Going to get you $40 off an annual subscription. And the reason we're doing that is because we've got a new feature on Blaze website for subscribers, Poll Watch, which we used a little bit earlier this morning in the show, that takes you to all the polls mm-hmm. for every race around the country.
1: Right.
0: And it's really cool.
1: You just click on the state.
0: It's really cool.
1: Yes. It goes to all your races.
0: It works great.
1: It's really great.
0: The latest polls.
5: You can add them in your little like customized menu, and mm-hmm. when you wake up, it tells you all the updates.
1: Wow.
5: For that race.
1: That's awesome.
0: Yeah, that is.
1: That's really great.
5: And gives you like a brief news on it.
1: Okay. 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
5: Let's go.
1: For the first time. 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
1: So
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1: You can call me, and I'll just tell you, no, that's not possible right now.
0: But
1: that space is still occupied, my friend.
0: But it's not.
1: It's going to be.
0: But it's not.
1: Somebody's coming back to that space who has inhabited it before.
0: I'm taking squatter's rights here real soon.
5: How soon, Fisher? How soon?
1: How soon?
0: I don't know.
1: Yeah, okay.
0: I don't know.
5: Because he won't do it. He's just scared.
1: Yeah, and he should be.
5: He should be.
1: So, yeah, it's still painful to even look over there right now. But hopefully that won't be the case for too long. Although it's going to obviously take some time.
5: I was going to say.
1: Yeah, it's going to take some time for Keith to return. So, 888-900-3393, Pat Unleashed on Twitter. We have James Tallarico's town hall last night on CNN. We got El Sayed. Was there a debate? Or I think he's just asked questions by a reporter.
0: Oh, okay, yeah.
1: Right?
0: Yeah.
1: And... we keep hearing that the Bible is silent on abortion. You know, the Bible is actually silent on space travel as well. Yeah, it doesn't say much about space travel
0: really?
1: At all. Yeah, it really. Because it couldn't imagine it back in the day. Much like abortion, which was so horrifying that I don't think anybody even considered that it might be a thing eventually.
0: That you would want to kill a baby.
1: Yes.
0: Because it would be all-encompassing with the...
1: Yes.
0: Let's see. I'm trying to see. I want to make sure I have the wording right. Thou shalt not kill. Yeah, I think that's what it says.
1: I think it does say that. Yeah. And fortunately, we had a woman who informed James Tallarico about just that.
0: Yeah.
1: So, I don't know. We are 19 days away from the actual election now. I think it's 19.
0: Actual election. Yeah.
1: Yeah, from November 3rd. From 19. Early voting, that starts in Texas on Monday.
0: I'm ready. I'm ready to go.
1: Me too.
0: I'm ready to go.
1: I think I'm going to go out on Monday.
0: I thought the same. Driving in this morning, I thought, I'm going Monday.
5: Should we go and like pick up Keith so he can vote?
1: Yes.
5: Yes,
1: we should. We need
5: his
1: vote.
5: Our listeners are telling us that he better hurry up or he's going to end up voting Democrat.
0: Oh, that's a good point. Mail-in voting. He can still mail-in vote, I think.
1: Oh, which he's pretty opposed to. But... under the circumstances.
5: We need him. We need that one vote.
0: I still care. Put a stamp on it. Let's go.
1: Man, oh man. So, I don't know. Don't let them lull you into a false sense of either negativity or believing in a positive light that they don't need your vote because we Republicans need your vote right now.
0: Yes, and if you haven't voted in a midterm, now's the time.
1: Now, to make this your first time ever.
5: Yes. Turn out.
1: In Texas, they're even advertising for Republican judges. Have you seen those commercials?
5: Yes, they are.
1: Like, vote Republican judges.
0: Have I seen those commercials? I get texts.
1: A thousand
0: of them every day.
1: I know, even from the judges, though.
0: Yes, I know.
1: It's amazing. I wish they'd spend a little more money on the Paxton situation.
0: I save the judges because you never know when you may have to end up in front of them.
1: Dude,
0: I voted for you.
1: It's a good idea. Good safety tip for you.
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1: Yeah, and welcome to it. Great to have you with us. We have some tweets here. HR Hug-a-Thug tweets, El Sayed would literally shoot you in the knee, then immediately deny ties to the gun. Worse still, a plurality of voters would believe his denial. Duper Squatching Duck. Someone needs to tell Tallarico that loving your neighbor doesn't count when you use your other neighbor's money to do it. Yes, thank you.
0: That's a great point.
1: So good. Steve tweets, El Sayed and Tallarico are both tiny people. And from Jimmy Dimples, sexting with an AI agent? I thought XAI cut its AI companions from Grok for that reason. Did they?
0: I don't remember that. I don't remember that either. But
1: this mean, was Grok is on his this own. Was Muse, not
0: yeah. This
1: Grok.
0: Was Muse, right?
1: Yeah.
0: Right.
1: So both things are possible, actually, in that particular instance.
0: Correct.
1: So the president went to Kalispell, Montana,
0: He's in Montana, baby.
1: He's in Montana.
0: He's in Montana. What a crowd. Go ahead and just run. This is the crowd in Montana waiting on Trump, man. They were lying. They were all rode up, man. Two and three to a mule at this place. And it's Montana, so it might be two and three to a mule.
1: Yep. And that's everybody in town. That's the whole town of Kalispell, Montana.
0: That's the state. You kidding me?
1: Mm-hmm.
0: Everybody in the state showed up.
1: Look at that. That's a good crowd. Wow.
0: It is. Huge crowd.
1: Phenomenal.
0: Start to thin out. Oh, then we back on. We're back at it again.
1: Okay. But that's a lot
0: awesome.
1: Of people. Yeah,
0: yeah that's awesome.
1: A lot of people.
5: Trump got to the White House this morning at 4 a.m.
1: Jeez. And he's probably back at it at 8.
5: No.
1: No?
5: 10 o'clock.
1: 10.
5: We'll push it to 10.
1: Good for him. Good.
0: Wow.
1: Get what a little rest in.
5: Okay, just,
0: guy never works.
5: Lazy it up.
1: Oh, man. Wake up.
5: But he landed on the White House lawn at 4:07, and they called the lid until 10. Everybody shows up at 10 o'clock.
0: Yeah, so I'm sleeping. Yeah. Because he probably stayed awake the whole time.
1: Probably. He said he can't sleep.
5: In the plane.
1: On the plane, yeah.
0: He probably stayed awake the whole time.
1: Probably did.
0: That's why he posts. Everybody's all wound up. Like he posted the guy, we didn't show the video, but the guy in the United Kingdom that got, eaten up by the tiger, he jumped across and went, take a picture of the nice tiger. And finally the tiger, killed him.
1: Yeah.
0: And, Trump had posted something about, don't jump in, don't do that.
1: Mm-hmm.
0: And then,
1: good safety tip.
0: When it was too long, it wasn't too long after that, somebody, he posted him wrestling with the tiger and then becoming friends with it. It was just all AI. And I don't even know.
5: Was it real?
0: No, it was not real.

0: The video without the audio.
1: Okay.
0: But you can't have the audio play for the video. If we can do that, let's do that. Because I sent it in.
2: Yeah, there he is, pointing at the tiger, like the guy did.
0: In the jungle, the mighty jungle, the lion sleeps tonight.
1: Hey, what you saying? This is not real.
2: Sure looks real, doesn't it? That really? That's a good job. That looks real.
0: So, you know, he saw this and loved it and just posted it. But this is what happens when Trump has been awake for 24 hours. Yeah. Oh, that's funny. Post that.
2: Oh, man.
0: That's awesome. So, and he's in Montana. And what Montana, man, has some serious flies. Trump does not like flies.
2: No, swatted one from the mic.
3: I think it was 211 pounds. That's a lot of weight for anybody. That's a lot of weight. I hate flies. I don't like flies. What the hell did they put on this thing? It's attracting flies. Good job, fellas. I appreciate it.
0: Don't pay the bill.
3: Don't pay your bill. Don't pay the bill. No, I hate flies. Of course, the animal rights people.
0: Oh, this is Arizona.
3: They never saw me swat a fly like that. Mm.
0: So why did it have Montana flies there?
3: I would lose
0: in Arizona. That's weird.
2: That is weird.
0: No, that's weird.
2: Apparently they flew to Arizona.
0: Guess
2: followed him there.
1: They wanted to see
2: they
1: Trump.
2: They followed him, yeah.
0: Yeah.
1: They wanted to see
0: wow.
1: Trump.
0: Weird. Yeah, I hadn't seen that in Arizona. Okay. I mean, it's still, I just like Trump being sidetracked.
2: Mm-hmm.
0: And I mean, when he's doing these rallies, he's doing his, he's got the, you know, they have the teleprompter, obviously, but he's a one man act.
2: Yeah.
1: Oh, and,
2: for sure.
0: And
1: yes.
0: So he's just doing whatever he wants.
1: Yeah, because he did this, since we're talking about the mic, he had a little problem with a microphone.
0: Yeah, I remember the one time he told him not to pay the bill.
2: Yeah.
1: Yes.
0: Right? He said,
1: but this
0: don't pay the bill.
1: It's a different problem with a microphone.
0: Mm-hmm. Oh.
3: They never do that at all. This is the biggest microphone I've ever seen. Let me see. I do a little surgery on the sucker. That's the biggest mic I think I've ever seen. Good guy. Good job, fellas.
1: I don't think he likes that microphone.
0: He did not like that microphone at all.
1: He's like, Jeffy, he hates the microphone who's on that desk. He's like, can we get a new microphone?
0: Yeah, with the big sleeve and everything. Yeah. It just drives me insane. I'm with you, Don.
2: Mm.
0: I'm with you. I mean, Mr. President. I'm with you.
2: So you don't like the windscreen on it? That's why the microphone's so big, because you put a windscreen on it to cut down on the wind noise. That's why.
1: But last time a chicken.
2: The mic's not that big. It's the screen
1: room,
2: on it.
1: In that room, you guys are, there's no wind.
2: Yeah, right. So. Right, so you don't really need it. But some of the wind coming out of your mouth, like when you're popping your peas, you put the mic screen over it reduces that.
1: Yes. Is that what you have on yours?
2: No. Well this kind is. Of, yeah. Yeah, kind of.
0: Yeah.
2: Yeah.
1: Oh, no.
2: But I don't need it because I've been doing this for... over 3 weeks.
1: 3 weeks?
2: Over 3 weeks. Yeah. Over.
1: Wow.
2: Over 3 weeks. So, yeah. I've got it down now.
1: I think you do.
2: Yeah. You just work it to the side. If you talk directly into it, you're going to pop your P's. Maybe even T's.
0: Yeah.
2: And W's.
0: Especially with that portent.
2: Yes. But the president also signed pardons on stage?
0: Yeah, he did. These mechanics, you know, they were in big trouble with the Biden administration because the one guy and his family were fixing trucks because trucks came with this new, I forget what, it was the new thing that was mandated from the government.
1: Yeah, the new filter.
0: And they were overriding it because these semi-drivers all over the country, it was really, they didn't like it.
2: Mm-hmm.
0: And so they said, yeah, we'll fix it. Come on, we got a way to get around that thing.
2: Yeah.
0: And they
2: got charged.
0: Yeah, Biden's DOJ went after him.
2: Mm-hmm.
0: So Trump signed the pardon on stage.
2: Nice.
0: And then he let him talk. He goes, you want to say something? Get up here. That's when he's at his best right there.
1: Yes.
2: Mm-hmm.
0: Go ahead.
2: Just relating to people.
0: Yeah.
2: He's really good at it.
4: This, but he asked me to say something. This means the world to me.
0: He looks tired there, too.
4: Everything, it really did destroy us. It destroyed friendships. It destroyed families.
2: Mm.
4: You know, we're not criminals. We're not trying to hurt anybody. We want to help Alaskans. We want to help people with diesel trucks, with vehicles, you know, across the world. And, you know, President Trump is showing his support in this, and I, from the bottom of my heart, I can't thank him enough.

0: Nice.
1: No doubt.
0: That's nice. Destroyed friendships, destroyed people. That's really too bad. It's nice that the president took care of this.
2: Chase here, and let's reelect Dan Sullivan. Let's reelect Nick. Let's get it done. Thank you.
0: There you go.
1: Thank you.
0: Mm-hmm.
1: Awesome.
0: Yep. You might think, well, he didn't throw in, let's reelect the president. Yeah, because he's not up for election.
3: Wait, 2020, is that a thing?
0: Yeah. No, it's not a thing.
1: And don't forget, we had to reelect the real Dan Sullivan. In the last
3: yes, round. Not the fake one.
0: Wish you would have mentioned that, because that's confusing.
1: It is. I believe that, I want to say this, and somebody's going to go, that's not right. Mm. But the Dan T. Sullivan is the wrong one. You don't want him.
0: Okay.
1: You want the Dan S. Sullivan, I believe, is the correct one.
0: Jeez.
1: I'm going to make sure that's
0: they
1: right.
0: They should not.
1: I'm going to make sure that's yeah, the judge
0: allowed
1: said,
0: that.
1: Yeah, the judge said, no, that's okay.
0: Oh, man. Is the other Dan Sullivan even actually running, or did they just
1: not really?
0: Yeah,
1: I mean, not really.
0: Right?
1: Yeah.
3: The one that we won is DS.
0: DS Sullivan. Yes. Okay.
3: And then the polls say, what do you call it? Plus two for Mary.
1: And they have a ranking system, so any of the wrong votes screws the whole thing up.
3: Yeah.
0: Jeez. That's
1: not good. It's incredible that the judge allowed it. It really is.
3: Because right now Dan J is taking 3%. Of the and right now the
0: and he's down by two.
3: He's down by 2.4.
0: Oh my gosh!
1: Just what they want.
3: Which
0: that's
3: is exactly
0: inexcusable.
3: What they want.
1: Just what they want.
0: It's working like a charm for him.
3: Sure is.
0: Congratulations on that fraud. Floyd Mayweather was on stage with the president.
1: Came up with the president too.
0: Kind of cool.
1: Awesome.
0: Yeah.
4: First, I want to say thank you to everyone that showed up. And America is the best country in the world.
1: Mm-hmm. Amen.
4: If I died and came back a million times, I will always choose America. Mm-hmm. It was great to represent this country in the 1996 Olympic Games. To go out there and represent the red, white, and blue. And we couldn't have chose a better president twice than Donald Trump.
1: Trump said three times.
5: USA! USA! USA! USA! USA! USA! USA!
0: Let him speak.
3: Do you not love America?
0: Yeah, I sure do. Do I love the chant, though? Not necessarily.
4: So it's all about keeping this country strong, and it's all about us sticking together and believing one another. America's the best country in the world. Mm-hmm. Thank you.
1: Thank you.
0: Nice.
1: That's how you get it.
0: That's great. Patriotic American, Floyd Mayweather.
1: No doubt about it.
0: That's great.
1: No doubt about it.
3: I never guessed that.
0: Really?
3: Yeah.
0: Yeah, I mean, I haven't heard him speak
3: that's
0: about
3: what I'm saying, yeah.
0: Political things
3: and
0: very
3: to
0: much
3: show
0: at all.
3: With the president, that's pretty cool.
0: That's very cool.
3: That's pretty cool.
0: Love it.
1: Now, yesterday you talked about, I don't know if we talked about it on the air or off the air, about President Trump thinking he may have gone too far in Iran.
0: And here
6: their
0: he is.
6: Radar is gone. Their anti-aircraft is gone. Their leaders are gone.
3: What about the
6: that's one of the problems. I might have gone too far. I don't know who the hell to deal with. Their first level leaders are gone. They picked the second level. Their second level leaders are gone. They picked the third level. Half of them are gone. They made me promise not to take out anymore, and I did. I promised them. But nobody wants to be the president of the Islamic Republic of Iran. We have conversations. We hear them. Who would like to be the president of Iran? Please raise your hand. No, I don't want to be. So I probably went a little too far, I'm sorry. Because I don't know who the hell we're dealing with anymore. But that's going to end very soon. And when that ends, your gasoline is going to go down to even lower than it was before it started. We had to get rid... We had to make sure that Iran does not have a nuclear weapon.
0: He was also saying that prices are already coming down.
1: Yeah.
0: I have not noticed that in at my grocery
1: stores.
0: Gas
1: prices are coming down a little.
0: The gas prices have come down somewhat. Yeah.
3: Yeah.
0: But the prices at the grocery store
1: come down enough to
0: food prices
1: at the grocery store.
0: I haven't seen it yet, but maybe it's about to happen. I don't know.
1: I guess I hope. I guess maybe some of the bigger chains, Kroger and Walmart, have good deals on certain items that, you know, are driving some of that.
0: Mm-hmm.
1: In their flyers or whatever, when you go to the store, you see, you know, the prices lowered on these items. But overall,
0: yeah, not quite yet where we'd like it to be, but. But I didn't see the gas prices today. Is it getting
1: $3.55 at the
0: $3.55
3: and $3.53 I saw
1: $3.47 I think at the Walmart.
0: That's what, 25-30 cents less than it was the other day. That's pretty good.
3: He's not lying.
0: I mean, it's a good start. Yeah, it's a good start. We got finally some good news, not just on gas prices, but over 50,000 babies have been saved and more than 5,100 commitments to Christ through the Ministry of Preborn this year alone.
1: That's awesome.
0: So great. How is it happening? Well, here's a personal message from Dan Steiner, president of Preborn. 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

0: Thanks for joining us. 888-900-3393. Pat Unleashed on Twitter. Our representative, Beth Van Dyne. She's the rep for all three of us,
1: yeah.
0: Actually.
1: Yeah. She used to be the mayor of the city that we broadcast from, yep. Irving, Texas.
0: Mm-hmm.
1: She's great.
0: Yep.
1: And has been a very good congresswoman.
2: Representative, yep.
0: Yep.
1: Her new ad is awesome. I wish that every GOP candidate around the country would just plug themselves in place of Beth Van Dyne and run this ad.
0: Okay, here it is.
3: They're coming.
4: I am a democratic socialist.
3: A socialist mayor in New York City.
5: Yep. Suck it up, and defunding the police has to happen.
3: Radicals who want to defund the police and open our borders. I'm Beth Van Dyne. We tell ourselves this won't happen in Texas. The truth is, they're already here.
6: If you are okay with getting taxed more, you are welcome to join this movement that we are building.
3: I'm Beth Van Dyne, and it's time to stop the socialists.
6: Yeah.
3: I approve this message. Let's fight back.
1: Boom.
0: Yeah.
1: Boom.
0: So good.
1: She has my vote.
0: Yeah.
1: Again.
0: Yes. Yes. I think I've already voted for her at least twice, maybe three times.
2: I think that's what it is.
0: Yeah. This is probably her third term.
2: So,
0: yeah.
2: Yeah.
0: Yeah. So, yeah, it's every 2 years. Yeah. You got to keep doing it.
1: I know.
0: Keep her going back. She was a great mayor.
1: She was.
0: And she's been a great representative. She's been a great congressperson.
1: Surprised she got blocked out of that Senate race.
0: Unlike Ilhan Omar, whose investigation is ramping up right now.
1: Big time.
0: Her scandals are starting to haunt her a bit. They're finally looking into what has been going on with Ilhan Omar
1: these
0: years. I love it. I'm just hoping, you know, because they raided her home the other day, and I hope something comes of that, because otherwise it's going to be ugly. It's going to look like, you know, they're just harassing her.
1: Well, they're after the family members as well. And there's at least three, maybe four separate cases.
0: Yeah, ongoing. There's the birth date and whether or not she lied on the birth date application. So that calls into question the naturalization process.
1: Correct.
0: Her citizenship is at stake here.
1: Yes, it is.
0: They're looking into whether or not she married her brother.
2: We don't talk about that.
0: That's important.
2: We don't talk about that.
0: That'd be immigration fraud. Along with some other weirdness that we don't even want to get
1: family,
0: into.
1: Icky. Her family is involved in, has some roots in the fraud that, the Medicare and Medicaid fraud going on in Minnesota.
0: Yeah, her sister's apparently very tied into it.
1: Right.
0: So that's interesting.
1: Now, you know, and we're looking at some of the things they're saying, you know, her ties with that.
0: Then there's the little financial issue of, we're worth $35 million. Oh, wait. No, people got upset about that. We're only worth $18,004.
1: Which gets you back to the fraud.
0: Okay.
1: Which gets you back to the fraud money.
0: Which gets you back to fraud.
1: Yeah.
0: Yes.
1: Yeah. I know Judge Perino yesterday, maybe the day before, talked about some of the cases that is happening, because she's the, D.C. U.S. District Attorney.
0: Mm-hmm.
1: So she's, she's the one that has the warrants.
0: Right.
7: They do everything from narcotics to immigration. They got a warrant signed by a federal judge. So you've got the executive branch HSI going to a federal judge who is cognizant of the Fourth Amendment rights of any target, who said you have the right to search this person's house. Based upon that execution of that warrant, we will see what comes of it. But I think the administration...
8: But you had to have probable cause, right?
7: There was no question that that judge would not have signed that warrant unless there was probable cause, and probably more than that, given the individual who's involved, and given the fact that we're in the nation's capital with judges in the nation's capital. But more than that, it is upon the execution of the warrant that we will see. Are we dealing with civil immigration issues, because they've made it clear this is about immigration from the warrant itself? Are we dealing with criminal immigration issues? You know, there are several investigations going on, and I don't think there's any question, but if there's a crime that was committed, it will be prosecuted.
8: So what about these financials disclosures? She was given a pass by the House Ethics, But somehow, $30 million magically appeared, then it magically disappeared. And
7: well, I can tell you that is subject of an investigation as well. And it doesn't matter. It doesn't matter what the House does. It doesn't matter, you know, what this agency or that does. We're looking at the facts. Based upon the facts, we'll follow them wherever they take us.
0: Good.
8: This is your office that's doing this?
0: Good.
7: Yep.
0: All right. I like it.
1: Yes.
0: Now, as far as the marrying her brother situation, which you would think would be pretty easy to figure out, they don't have documentation on it yet. That's what they're looking for.
1: Right.
0: They're looking for proof that Ahmed Nur Saeed Elmi was her legal husband.
1: I think that's even from, like, at the bottom of the list. They don't really care about that much.
0: I do. I care about that one. I want that to be looked into.
2: He
0: was her husband from 2009 to 2017, and many people believe that's her biological brother. The timeline is not even in dispute. So she was born in Somalia, lived in a refugee camp, supposedly in Kenya, before coming to the U.S. in 1995. Right. In 2002, she applied for a marriage license to marry Ahmed Hirsi, but didn't marry him civilly, only in a Muslim ceremony. And then in 2008, she separated from him and married her brother, Elmi, which it's not proven that that's her brother. In 2011, Omar and Elmi separated through a Muslim divorce, and a year later, she began another relationship back with Hirsi. After her election to the Minnesota House, she filed for a formal divorce from Elmi in 2017. That would be the suspected brother. Then she married Hirsi again in 2018. And then divorced Hirsi in 2019.
2: Oh, goodness. Stick to the man.
0: I know. She can't seem to get that down. Now she's married to somebody else.
2: White boy, right?
0: Yeah. The white guy.
2: The white boy.
1: Yeah. We saw him walk the dog.
2: We sure did.
0: Who's worth $35 million. I mean, $18,004.
2: Okay.
0: Yeah.
2: Wait, when you get those decimal points in the wrong place,
0: it's hard to figure that out. It's an accounting error.
2: Monopoly has a whole card that says,
1: that's what it was. It was
2: due
1: an accounting
2: to accounting error, mm-hmm. you get $200 back.
0: Right.
1: Some would say, perhaps you need a new accountant.
0: You might say that.
2: He's been working
0: but
2: the
0: what are you? You're
2: time.
0: That picky?
2: Yes.
0: That a tiny little mistake, like $35 million? down to $18,004, that could happen to anybody.
1: I kind of am, because if I was told by my accountant, hey, you have $35 million, I'd be,
0: okay.
1: Let's rock and roll.
0: let's get a new house.
1: You are lying right now.
0: And new car.
1: And then tomorrow I'm told you have $18,000.
0: That's
1: not
0: a bummer.
1: Be good.
0: Yeah, that's not good.
2: She can make sense. Good. You like the number 18.
0: All right, more coming up.
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0: got some tweets here. Huckleberry tweets, why is Trump walking up to a random microphone anyway? Maybe he should travel with his own these days. I still remember the whole beeper story. I'm not sure I do.
1: The Israel beeper story.
0: Well, okay, sure. Yes, which still needs a major motion picture release. We need to see that thing unfold.
2: We need Jack Ryan or Lioness something. To do something with that.
0: Yeah.
2: Absolutely. Lioness.
0: I mean, one of the great true events of the last century, and there's no movie yet.
3: It'll be in season four of The Lioness.
0: Okay. I'm looking forward to it.
3: Because Iran hadn't happened.
0: Right, by season three. Yeah.
3: And so
2: remember, they haven't said anything, and our girl says she's not coming back. So
3: she's coming back.
0: Zoe Saldana?
2: Yeah, she wants to focus on the executive.
0: Star of the show? Yeah, she can't. Back. Come on, she's got to come back.
3: Taylor will go over there and tell her, look, I'm sorry I make you work so hard.
0: Here's an extra...
2: Because that was her excuse.
0: Give you an extra million a year.
3: Yeah.
0: All right.
3: Because she talked about how hard it was. And Taylor even called her before season three and said, you're going to be really physical in this season.
0: Mm-hmm.
3: May want to start working out. She did. She had the trainer come and she started working out and getting ready for preparing for the role.
2: And that's the thing that she said in the interview. She said, once I'm in it, I'm in it. And I'm all focused on this. But I also want to do executive producer roles. Yeah, not just being an actress.
3: Could do that after Linus. Move on. Get her on the phone.
2: Okay, got it.
0: Jeffy will take care of it. He's going to handle it.
3: It's ridiculous.
0: So he won't hear of it. She's on
3: Zoe. You're doing it.
0: It's done. It's just like he won't allow El Sayed and Talarico to become U.S. senators.
3: For sure, El Sayed.
0: So that's just unacceptable. You're not allowing it. So
2: he's
0: not allowing Zoe Saldana to leave the show either. So
2: why putting all the eggs on El Sayed and not El Sayed and James Talarico?
3: It's got to be both. It's got to be both. Fine, but so just El Sayed's first up.
0: Yeah, can't happen. It just can't happen.
2: It can't happen.
0: Small town girl tweets, what kind of mic did Obama need so we wouldn't hear his whistle with his S's?
3: I know.
0: It drove me insane. There's no mic that stops that.
2: Yeah, I don't think so.
0: That's impossible to stop.
3: Miss that, though.
0: Miss that terribly.
3: Miss that.
2: Yes.
0: Every time you think, wow. You know, Obama wasn't that bad, and then he comes on the scene again, and you think, oh, okay, right, why I hated it.
3: I mean, El Sayed has bad-mouthed him, and he's still backing El Sayed.
0: Yep.
3: Agonizing.
4: Mr. President, my boss.
0: Newbomb Turk, if Omar is found to not be a legal citizen, shouldn't that void every single vote she made in Congress? Yes. Non-citizens cannot be elected to Congress. That's right. That'll be an interesting situation.
3: That will be.
0: If she's denaturalized, that would be something.
3: One of the experts that I heard yesterday say that this was not... That's, you know, all the people that are wound up about it, shut up, because it was started under Biden.
2: Yes, it was.
3: And then they tabled it.
2: Yes,
3: all these investigations started under Biden, and then they were like, ooh, you know what? We're not going to do anything with it.
0: Interesting.
2: Look at the time.
3: Right, exactly. Time. And so now, doing it now means that it probably isn't going to be done through Trump's term. I mean, this is going to go on for a while, so.
0: Right.
3: Yeah, everybody that thinks we're going to throw her on the boat and send her back next week, that's not going to happen.
0: Wait, it might take some time, but it'll be worth it. It'll be worth the effort.
2: Yes.
0: The time and effort put in, well worth it.
3: And that's Trump's
0: belief.
3: When
0: she's on the boat back to Somalia, then... Wait,
3: that's Trump's belief.
2: Do we have to send her on a boat?
0: No, it doesn't. I don't care.
3: No,
0: I don't
3: care. Swim.
0: Okay. I just don't want to pay any extra
3: for
0: it.
3: She can swim if she wants. It's all good.
2: She can swim. Okay.
3: It's quite a long swim.
0: Quite a long swim, yeah.
3: You could decide.
0: Mm-hmm. It's up to you. Whatever. Yeah. Jewish support for Democrats in New York is collapsing.
3: Our boy, that's a quick update from our boy Harry Enten, telling us how bad the Jewish vote is in New York now.
0: New York generic battle among Jews now. And, I mean, that they elected the people they elected in the last mayoral race is unbelievable.
3: It sure is.
0: But in 2018, Democrats were plus 40 with Jews in New York. In 2022, it went up to 49. They were up 49. Now, They're only up 13%. Okay, yeah. But they're still up 13 points. But it's,
3: no, it's a tremendous drop,
0: 36
3: though.
0: Points yeah. lower in 4 years.
2: That's a lot.
0: I wonder what happened.
2: What happened, huh. Pat?
3: I don't know.
0: It's inexplicable. I
2: keep using that word.
0: Inexplicable?
2: Yes.
0: Yeah. Well, I don't think I mean it means what I think it means. Yeah.
1: I don't think it means what you think it means.
0: It's actually inconceivable, but either one works.
2: I know.
3: Right.
0: Either one. So we also have a an Iowa gubernatorial race that's pretty interesting.
3: This is awesome.
0: There was a big debate. Was this last night?
3: I think it was last night, yeah. It may have been the night before,
0: love this.
3: But
0: this
3: I saw the clip this morning, and I thought, wait, what?
0: Wait, here's the, this is, is this Rob the Democrat, Sand, the Democrat?
3: The Democratic nominee for governor of Iowa, Sand, is asked about H-1B visas.
0: So, this is good stuff.
3: I don't have a number because it went as well as
5: Mr. Sand, would you support ending the H-1Bs for universities?
6: Look, I think at the end of the day, we want to make sure that we have professionals in the state of Iowa to do what we need done for Iowans. Mm-hmm. Bottom line, if you end that, what happens if you've run out of applicants?
0: Pause it for a second.
6: You don't have any.
0: I don't know. Maybe Iowans do the job then.
2: What?
0: Are you saying that Iowans are too stupid to do technical jobs?
3: There's
0: what? You don't have anybody qualified there? Come on. That's garbage. I don't believe it.
2: You don't believe there's
0: I don't
2: not
0: believe
2: enough
0: it.
2: Of them?
0: Nope.
3: Not enough of them.
0: I do not believe that.
2: So you call him a liar.
0: I mean, they may not be filling those roles now because there's so many people coming into this country with H-1B visas that are filling those roles.
3: That's for sure.
0: So let's see what happens when you've got a dearth of H-1B visas in the state.
2: And you're willing to take that risk?
0: I'm willing to test out that theory, yeah.
2: Okay.
0: I am. Maybe Iowa's not, but I'm willing. I really believe. Come on. Americans can do

0: those jobs? Are you serious?
1: Oh, 100%.
0: How insulting is that? That there's no Iowans that you can turn to take those jobs? Nope. Give me a break.
1: Give them an opportunity, at least.
0: All right, let him finish here. This is interesting.
2: If you end that, the hair thing's what happens if you've run out of applicants? Then you don't have any.
0: Then Iowans
2: want to prioritize Iowans? That's a good idea.
0: Yeah.
2: But saying that you're not welcome otherwise, I think, is a mistake. We got a lot of work that we need to have done in Iowa.
0: Okay.
2: We're one of the slowest growing populations in America. Uh-huh. And I think we need to make sure that we're not closing the door on people who want to be here. Mm-hmm. I have lots of stories. You know, I went to school with a guy in Iowa City for law school before I was a prosecutor at the Attorney General's office. 3 years in Iowa City. With Matt, he was a year ahead of me. He moved here from Hawaii.
0: Wow.
2: And now he lives in Cedar Rapids.
3: Wait. He's comparable.
0: What?
2: Yeah.
4: I mean, he loves it.
2: He didn't move here thinking that he would stay, but he loves it here. And I think of that a lot.
0: And is he on an H-1B visa? Like the guy from Hawaii?
4: Correct me if I'm wrong, Matt. I don't know. I honestly don't know. Do you need
0: an H-1B visa from Hawaii? Last I checked, Hawaii was our 50th American state.
4: So no would be the answer.
0: That
1: happened like...
0: Well, it's been 1959, so...
1: 59?
0: Yeah, he probably hasn't gotten to Rob Sand yet. Okay. The news hasn't traveled that far.
4: So much.
0: That's so great! I hope he's getting a lot of flack for that today.
4: Come on.
0: The story you tell about an H-1 visa is a guy you knew from Hawaii? What kind of an idiot are you?
4: On top of which, one could make the case. One could make the case that he said in there that they were the slowest growing state, right?
0: Yeah, one of those.
4: So if one could make the case that if without the H-1B visas, then that would create more jobs for Iowans, which would make them more happy and family oriented, and would create more people at the same time.
0: Hmm.
4: So you could make that case. Hmm. I mean, why would you when you could just bring someone else in from Hawaii?
0: Right. Or, I mean, maybe you start bringing in people from far-flung places like Alaska, too. I don't know.
1: Well, I don't know.
0: We'd have to look into that.
4: I mean,
1: definitely.
0: You'd have to increase the H-1B visas that you give out.
4: Let me ask you a question first. When did you get your H-1B visa?
1: Well, it was
0: Mr. Territorian.
1: It was sponsored by the military.
0: Oh.
4: So. Oh. Special.
1: Yeah.
4: Okay.
0: Nice. Yeah. Okay.
4: That's unbelievable.
1: Stupid. That's what it is.
0: Yeah.
1: It's very stupid.
0: I mean, it never occurred to him either. During that whole discussion.
4: My buddy Matt.
0: I'll give you an example of a guy I went to school with. My buddy Matt.
4: 3 years.
0: He's from Hawaii.
4: He moved here and he doesn't want to leave. Now he loves it.
0: And he loves it. He's on that H-1B visa from Hawaii. So
4: that's what he thought.
0: He did.
4: He honestly thought that.
0: He did.
4: That's just
1: brilliant. It's brilliant.
0: Is that the word you're looking for?
4: Brilliant. Brilliant. That's what it is.
1: He's so smart. We're the stupid ones.
0: Yes, that's right.
4: Yeah.
0: That's right. We're the ones who think it's the 50th state.
1: Thank you.
0: How dumb can we
1: be? And that just happened,
0: 1959.
4: Yeah.
1: Exactly. Yeah. How old were you,
0: pretty recent.
1: I mean, how old were you in 1959?
4: Matt may have been 100.
0: Well, I was a zygote in 1959.
1: There you go. So,
0: literally, that one works. Almost. Because, see, my mom was pregnant for 9 months, so...
1: Wait, don't bite me down. I don't think about your mom pregnant. I don't.
4: I did love the Today Show trying to push back on Dan. I think it's Dan Cathy Jr. I'm not sure if he's whatever his name is. One of the Cathy sons, who is the head CEO of
0: Chick-fil-A. Yeah,
4: and the Today Show had him on, and I'm not quite sure why they had him on. Maybe they must be promoting some new Chick-fil-A thing going on. But of course, they're going to question Chick-fil-A's stance about LGBTQ and the gays, the whole thing, you know, because the gays aren't allowed in Chick-fil-A. Did you know that?
1: Did you know that, Pat?
0: I didn't know that.
4: Now, it doesn't say anything outside the stores. Right. It's just a, like, it's like an invisible sign.
1: Yes.
0: Really?
4: Yeah, that says.
0: So it's just understood.
4: It's just hey, if you are one of the alphabet crowd,
0: you can't come in.
4: You cannot eat a chicken sandwich here.
0: Huh.
4: And they don't welcome. They do not. I mean, I think, wait. No, they do. They do welcome everyone.
1: Oh, they do?
4: Yeah, they do. It's a really incredible thing.
0: Did he say that, though? He didn't say that, I hope. Because
4: about the invisible sign or that everybody can come in?
0: No, that everybody, anybody can come in.
4: Yeah, he did, I think.
0: Oh, wow.
4: And
0: wow.
4: they keep pushing them. It's unbelievable. It's like, dude, they sell chicken sandwiches. And that's what he says. Doing? That's what he says. Go ahead. Play the clip.
5: It's a company that was sort of built on God, if you will. And that still also seems to be very much a part of the DNA of Chick-fil-A.
6: It is our anchor in the sense of what our corporate purpose states, that we're in business to glorify God by being a faithful steward of all that's entrusted to us, have a positive influence on all who come in contact with Chick-fil-A.
0: Huh.
7: That corporate purpose came under fire in 2012 when Andrew's father, Dan, publicly stated the company was opposed to gay marriage. Public documents revealed Chick-fil-A had donated millions to conservative Christian organizations opposed to LGBTQ rights.
8: Chicken's good! Why are we not
7: discriminating? The comments and financial disclosures unleashed a culture war with protests, boycotts, and political pushback on both sides.
4: Who came on top?
7: Dan Cathy never changed his stance on gay marriage, but he did express regret for involving the company in the debate.
5: There were folks who were, they were protesting, they were boycotting Chick-fil-A. It's, Chick-fil-A, they don't stand with the LGBTQ plus community. What would you say to those folks?
6: Well, for anybody that hadn't tried us, we'd love for you to come try and have our great taste of the food and the hospitality that we're known for. I think that everybody that will be willing to walk in the door, they'll see that they're welcome to come eat with us. We'd love to give them a great taste of the sandwich and give them a great hospitality.
5: You don't want to talk about that chapter in Chick-fil-A's history.
6: Hey, we're focused on serving everybody that comes in and eat with us.
5: The company's official position on equal rights is...
6: We're focused on hospitality, serving great taste and food and great service.
1: He was
4: trained.
0: Yeah.
1: He was trained by the HR department.
0: That's great. Yep. Wait, LGBTQ, we don't care. You can come
4: and eat
0: sandwiches here. Try our waffle fries. We have really good milkshakes, too. And usually homosexuals like them just as much as heterosexuals. So come on in and eat.
4: But you can tell. If you read between the lines of what he was saying there, he was saying, "Ooh, no, we don't serve you."
1: That's what you got?
0: You know, it would be nice, though, if the Cathy family or anybody could just tell them, look, we have different beliefs than you.
1: And it's okay.
4: Right.
0: It's okay. You know?
4: It's okay.
0: Am I going to ever say that I agree with the lifestyle? No.
4: No.
0: But you know what? I don't have to.
1: Yes.
0: And it doesn't matter if you're coming in for a chicken sandwich.
4: We'll still serve you.
0: Yeah, you don't have to.
4: Mine.
0: You don't have to. And I don't have to agree with you on everything.
4: It was a company that was just based on God. Yeah. It is. It was and it is. Right. We don't open on Sunday, Craig.
0: Right.
4: We stay closed on Sunday, Craig, because of our beliefs.
1: Yeah.
4: Got it?
0: Mm-hmm.
1: Yep.
0: Right. And it's worked out pretty well for them since, on average, per Chick-fil-A store, they take in more money than Wendy's, Burger King, and McDonald's
4: combined.
0: Yes.
4: Well, that might be true.
0: Combined.
4: That might be true.
0: Check on it.
1: And to have one item. Chicken sandwiches.
0: Chicken sandwiches.
4: Well, and chocolate shakes.
0: And French fries.
1: Okay. Thank you.
0: Right. I mean, they're not selling hamburgers.
4: No.
0: And so,
4: it's unbelievable to me why we have to dance around that. It really is.
0: I know.
4: You're right. I don't understand that.
0: You should say, what do you mean? But
4: this is our company.
0: I'm never going to agree with the lifestyle.
4: We have hiring standards for people that we employ.
0: Yeah.
4: And if customers, we serve anyone. And guess what? On Sunday, the day of the Lord, we close and we don't serve anyone.
0: Right.
4: And we don't want you to have to serve anyone on that day. Mm-hmm. But if you do, I can't stop you.
1: Exactly.
4: Because this is America.
0: Mm-hmm.
4: And it's a wonderful thing. So we'll see you Monday morning.
0: Right.
1: And I had a Chick-fil-A manager contact me because I don't know if you boys remember a couple of weeks ago we were talking about how, why do they have lawn people work on Sundays?
4: Oh, yeah.
1: Mm-hmm. And that's part of their contract. Anything work on the store has to be done on Sunday so they don't interrupt customers.
0: That's Chick-fil-A's policy?
1: According to this manager, that was her policy for that store.
4: For that store.
1: Yes.
0: For that store.
4: Because that's a franchise. Yes. I bet the, okay. I bet the,
0: that's not corporate, corporate policy.
4: Corporate policy.
0: It's different
4: from the franchise.
0: I bet it does. Yeah.
4: Absolutely.
0: Because if you're not working, you shouldn't make other people work on Sunday, right? That'd be the theory.
4: That was the theory.
1: That's the theory, yes.
0: Neither you nor your manservant nor your maidservant nor anybody in your household
4: should be working. And it's tough on Sunday, too, because then you got to get up.
0: Yeah.
4: You got to get up and without the maid.
0: Right.
4: Oof.
0: I know.
4: Sunday's tough.
0: I know. It's tough.
1: So you put your maid and your servants to rest
0: They get
1: Sunday?
0: The day off, yeah.
1: Oh, nice.
0: Yeah. Isn't that nice?
1: That's so good for me.
0: Butler. The maid.
1: The butler and the maid.
0: All of them, yeah.
4: Footman.
1: Oh, the footman. Do you have a footman?
0: They get the rest of the week off, too, in my house, so.
1: Why are you paying them?
0: Well, I'm not. It's the weird thing.
4: That's the thing.
0: Yeah, that's the thing.
1: You don't have
0: That's the thing.
1: Okay.
0: All right. At Kexi, we're closed on Sunday as well. So, October, though, brings Kexi new things that you want to know about. First, Ghoulberry. Is the cookie of the month right now. Man, that is so delicious. I was going to have one bite the other day. Ate the whole thing. It went not well for me because, yeah.
1: You ate the whole cookie.
4: It went well for you. It didn't go well for the cookie.
0: But it's a rich Dutch cocoa cookie topped with a swirl of blackberry frosting. Oh, man. It's so, so good. But also, the Halloween box is here. Now, I said yesterday we had 100. I think we had... Last I heard, we had 30 of these left. So if you want one of these, today is for sure the last day of the Halloween box and the Halloween trading cards inside. Somebody took the boxes I was just going to show. We still have the regular boxes. Those are plentiful. Who stole my boxes?
4: Oh, yeah, the regular boxes. I think those...
0: Those what?
4: Taken care of.
0: Those were taken care of. Somebody threw them away?
4: I think so.
0: Who did that?
4: I don't know.
0: Yes, you do.
4: I don't.
0: You've got knowledge. You've got inside knowledge of it.
4: I don't know.
0: Who took my boxes?
4: Nobody took them. They were thrown away. They were trash.
0: From you.
4: No, I don't. You can't prove that. You can't prove that.
0: Good. Great. Okay. They were there for a reason. I want to show them, but...
4: They were next to the trash.
0: The blue box. You can for a very limited time. You can get this if you go right away, or you can get the other box. All right, at Kexi. Kexi.com. KEKSI. Kexi.com.
9: Pat Gray Unleashed is here.
1: I have to come to it. I can't let the big man take the call for this one.
0: You did it?
1: It was me. I was
0: You did it? You threw them away.
1: I was cleaning. It was next to the trash.
0: They're not hurting anything. They're just sitting right there on this.
1: I was looking for that Bible that you were... I heard that you lost a Bible.
0: I didn't lose a Bible.
1: The Lee Greenwood Bible.
4: The Lee Greenwood Bible is missing.
1: Yes. Didn't you say that?
0: No.
4: Yes.
0: Oh. He complains about a Lee Greenwood Bible all the time.
4: Okay,
0: not me.
4: All, stop for one moment. Okay, first of all, I was promised a Lee Greenwood Bible.
0: Right, and you never got one.
4: I have not received. But there was a Lee Greenwood Bible here forever that's been now missing.
0: So someone took it.
4: I mean,
0: okay.
1: And then your pen that you were looking for is also over there. I found it.
0: You did?
1: Yes.
0: Where is it?
1: It's on that little shelf behind where your boxes were, second shelf at the bottom. There's the pen tray, and it's inside that pen tray.
0: Oh, good. All right, because that's a special pen.
4: That doesn't come...
0: That writes boldly and smoothly.
4: And I want to say, I took the heat for Chris, but I told him, don't throw it away. Don't throw those away. And he did anyway.
0: He did it anyway.
1: He didn't say anything when I threw them away.
0: I'm sure he didn't.
4: I told him, Chris, what are you doing?
1: He did not.
0: Pisses me off.
1: But I found your pen.
0: Mind your own business, but thank you for the pen.
4: Here's the thing, Pat. You could probably get more. Now I'm getting...
0: No, those boxes are expensive. You know how much those cost us?
4: I don't.
0: A lot.
4: I don't care.
0: It's like $40 a box or something like that. I don't know.
4: You need to find a new box maker.
1: $40 a box?
4: You need to find a new box maker.
1: Pat, I can
4: You're
1: do it for 20.
4: Off.
1: I'll make them for 20 for you.
0: Will you?
1: Yeah, 20 bucks.
0: Okay.
4: I mean, the box that the bread came in this morning is pretty nice, pretty sweet.
0: Yeah, isn't that nice? That's not an official box,
4: Oh,
0: I don't think,
4: okay.
0: Because it doesn't even say Kexi on it. But
4: oh, okay.
0: delicious
1: the bread,
0: right?
1: Was,
0: and this this pumpkin bread is really
4: so good.
0: It's on sale right now, and it is so, so good.
4: I can't wait to break into it, but I already broke into the lemon cake.
0: Yeah.
4: Which is awesome.
0: So delicious.
1: And I got the double chocolate. Mm-hmm. Oh, man.
4: It's awesome.
1: It did not survive. Mm-hmm.
4: I know this isn't an official box, because an official box would have come with some kind of cutlery, which is not provided this morning.
0: Did I tell you to have a complaint?
1: I told you
0: there would be, there will be a complaint.
1: Pat asked Jeffy, hey, how was it? It was really good.
0: It was awesome.
1: It was awesome.
0: Awesome. Okay.
1: And
0: but
1: then we're like, wait, hold up.
0: Here
1: wait
0: comes,
1: a minute.
0: Here comes the complaint. And
1: then
0: there
1: I
0: it
1: said,
0: is. Oh, it didn't come with any cutlery. Okay.
1: I said, wait for the show.
0: And he where's the cookies? Something. I like the bread. The bread is awesome. But where's the cookies?
1: I see that you didn't talk about the cards inside, because if you do talk about the cards, you'll mention that there's no Dracula.
0: That's why I didn't even bring it up.
1: I
0: didn't want to hear it.
1: I know.
0: I just didn't want to hear
1: it. I figured that Jeffy...
0: I was going to show the cards and how cool they are, but then we'll get, well, where's the Dracula one? You know what? We didn't do every single monster in the history of monsterdom. Sorry, there's no Godzilla either. All right? So.
4: Kexy.com.
0: You can whine about that as well.
4: Kexy.com.
0: Kexy.com.
1: You're welcome, Sean.
0: All right. We will see you back here tomorrow, because and we also have overtime.
4: Yeah, overtime. We got to get to the drunk politician.
0: Oh, gosh,
4: in Indiana. We keep missing her.
0: That for
4: she's
0: days,
4: awesome.
0: No. Yeah, yeah.
4: Just great. You want to vote for her?
0: And please, if you can contribute something to the Keith Malinak fund, it'd be so great, because this is a long term thing.
4: Absolutely, very long term.
0: He's got some recovery and some rehab coming up, and so it's going to be a long term deal. And that's on Give, Set, and Go.
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11: Hey there, happy Thursday. I'm Hillary. This is your 4 minute buzz, and here are some of today's top stories. A federal watchdog group declared on Wednesday that it had uncovered irrefutable evidence that the nation's largest banks denied and debanked Trump supporters over their political views. The head of the Office of the Comptroller of the Currency said that its agency had investigated 100,000 complaints and scrutinized 50,000 internal bank records, and found that at least 9 of the largest banks had debanked customers based purely on political, social, and religious views. The group said that it had irrefutable proof that J.P. Morgan Chase, Bank of America, Citibank, Wells Fargo, U.S. Bank, Capital One, PNC, TD Bank, and BMO Bank discriminated against American consumers, citing reputation risk as their reasoning for denying service to consumers between 2020 and 2025. The bank's internal screening system allegedly regularly flagged terms such as MAGA, Make America Great Again, and America First. The investigation also found that the banks restricted financing for disfavored industries such as firearms makers and retailers, Arctic oil and gas, coal, detention facilities, tobacco, and e-cigarettes. Comptroller of the Currency Jonathan Gold said, quote, "Americans should have access to financial services regardless of their beliefs, affiliations, or political views. Fair access to financial services is not a mantra, it's a mandate. The Trump administration is committed to ending the weaponization of finance against hardworking Americans once and for all." The agency said that it is, quote, "considering actions to prevent banks from discriminating against customers or prospective customers on the basis of their political or religious beliefs, and to address the problematic role of reputation risk in bank decision making." The Trump family had also been the target of debanking efforts, including their son, Barron, who was denied the creation of an account following the events of January 6, 2021. Also, the Consumer Price Index for September, it shows that inflation accelerated faster than anticipated. The Bureau of Labor Statistics said on Wednesday that the CPI, which measures a range of everyday goods such as gas, groceries, and rent, it increased by 0.6% on a monthly basis and rose by 3.7% year over year, coming in slightly higher than the 3.6% expected. The Federal Reserve is scheduled to hold its next monetary meeting at the end of October. CME FedWatch, which tracks the likelihood of a rate hike at upcoming meetings, puts the chances that the Fed will decide to keep interest rates where they are at around 70%. Also, the Social Security Administration said on Wednesday that benefits will increase by 3.6% beginning in January for more than 70 million recipients, coming in higher than last year's hike of 2.8%. The increase will amount to about $75 a month increase for each recipient. The administration also said that it will hike the maximum amount of earnings subject to the Social Security tax, elevating the taxable income limit from $184,500 to $192,300. And finally, the Vatican said on Tuesday that recovery for Pope Leo XIV, who underwent surgery for lung cancer, is proceeding as expected. The Vatican said in a statement that the Pope underwent blood tests and x-rays following the surgery and that the results confirm a normal postoperative course. The values are within the normal range for the type of surgery performed. Leo announced on Sunday that he would be undergoing surgery in the coming days to have a nodule on his lung removed, and the Vatican confirmed after the surgery that the lower lobe of his right lung was removed and that the nodule

0: Leo was diagnosed with lung adenocarcinoma, the most common type of lung cancer. Leo's doctors have not announced if the cancer might have spread or if any further treatment will be needed. And if you aren't already a Blaze TV subscriber, consider joining today with the code POLLWATCH40 to get $40 off a subscription. I'm Hillary. That's your 4-Minute Buzz.
1: Here's something I want you to hear. 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

America. Welcome to the Glenn Beck program. If you had a problem with what the Canadians were doing, you know, during COVID to the truckers, I'm about to make the Canadians look like rookies. I'm going to show you what our own government was doing. I'm telling you, our founders would march on our capital if they were alive today. They would say, this is what our Constitution was set up to prevent. Your government is completely out of control. 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But all those in Washington no longer care about the Constitution. 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We don't have to worry about DSA or the communist or, you know, any kind of digital currency. 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All right, a federal regulator has finished going through roughly 100,000 complaints and 50,000 bank records from the 9 biggest banks in America. This is going to enrage you. The question was simple. Did any bank shut Americans out of their banking, out of the financial services, because of what they believed? The answer in the United States of America is yes.

0: According to the review, J.P. Morgan Chase flagged words like MAGA and America First. America First. If you have money in J.P. Morgan Chase, pull it out today. They flagged America First and MAGA. Other banks targeted Christian organizations and pro-life groups, firearm businesses, legal businesses run by law-abiding citizens. And the reason given again and again was reputational risk. Now, where did we hear that? Where have we heard the word reputational risk? Oh, I know. In that grand conspiracy book called The Great Reset. Something that we wrote and put out, I don't know, 2020? Put the book Great Reset out. We told you that the banks had come up with this new way, along with the government, to control you. And they would use the words reputational risk. It was a reputational risk for the bank. We can't have you because, you know, you might be boycotted, you might be doing some things, and then that hurts us as a bank and our image, so we can no longer have you as a client. And they all denied it, and everybody said it was a conspiracy theory, and I told you at the time, it is not a conspiracy theory. They are doing this. Reputational risk. And that pressure came from the regulators in our government that watch over the banks. Senator Chuck Grassley has released documents showing that Jack Smith's team, Jack Smith should be in prison. Jack Smith's team, while investigating Donald Trump, collected personal data on more than 639,000 Republican voters and donors. Did you hear that, America? I don't care if you hate Donald Trump. If you allow this to stand, do you not think the Republicans will use it? Do you not think the independents will use it? Do you not think the Marxists will use it? Do you not think every person that just craves power will use this? He collected names, home addresses, birth dates, where you work, in some cases, your credit card information. One of those spreadsheets was built around a single question. You ready for this? Our government tracked you if you bought a red MAGA hat after the 2020 election. If you bought a MAGA hat, our government, the United States of America, tracked you. If you bought a MAGA hat, the federal government collected your name and put it on a list. This comes on top of what Grassley has already shown us. Nearly 5,000 donor records, some of them checks for $5. You were on an enemies list. Phone records, text messages from dozens of members of Congress. Communication involving 50 journalists. Now let me ask you, where are the journalists today? Every single journalist should be as enraged as I am right now. Every single person at CBS, ABC, NBC, the New York Times, the Washington Post, every single journalist, the Village Voice should be outraged by this. They were gathering information on journalists. Do you care? A $5 check, a baseball cap, and they collected your name. The bank said they didn't close accounts for political reasons. They say they were just following the risk rules that Washington wrote and Washington enforced. Exactly what I told you was happening in our book. Exactly. And they said what? That's a conspiracy theory. You're a danger if you even say that. Oh, so I would go on a risk list? Now, Jack Smith's defenders is going to say a prosecutor follows the money. And when you subpoena a vendor, records come back in bulk. You don't get to pick which rows show up on a spreadsheet. Fine. Tell me, why were you asking vendors who sold hats for their records? What does a hat have to do with any kind of crime? Nothing. A $5 check is not evidence. A baseball cap is not a conspiracy. What kind of country do you want to live in? And that hat spreadsheet, by the way, was not a random pile of receipts that happened to wash in with a tide. It was organized around a purchase. Somebody decided that being a certain kind of American was in itself, by itself, worth writing down. And once your name is written down, you don't know who gets to read it, how long they keep it, what they do with it next. You have no idea what our government has now connected you to. I want you to picture a small town. I want you to picture a sheriff that keeps a notebook of everyone who put a certain bumper sticker on their truck. Down the street, the bank manager decides who gets a checking account. And he checks with the town regulator first, because the regulator can make his life miserable. Do I open this account for these people? Well, they have the bumper sticker on the back if you want to take that reputational risk. But just know, we might enforce this at any time. Yeah, I'm sorry, Mr. Smith. I can't give you a checking account. Nobody's been arrested. Nobody's been accused. Nobody's been charged. You just slowly discover that your card gets declined, that your business can't get a loan, that your church can't process donations, and your name is sitting in the file of a courthouse, and you have no idea what's happening in your life. Now, if you read this story about any other country, you would not need me to tell you what kind of country that was. This apparently is how it works in America. This was by design. Read the Great Reset. Don't talk to me about fascism. Don't you dare. Not a single journalist should ever talk to me about fascism or conspiracy theories or anything else. Until you stand up and report this with every ounce of your being and scream at the top of your lungs, this is fascism. Fascism doesn't come with tanks all the time. You see that? It comes with compliance departments. You don't have to build a camp if you can just isolate people quietly. Why build a camp when you can just remove your ability to buy, or to sell, or to save, or to give, or to hire? In a modern economy, if you can't bank, you can't buy food. If you can't buy food, you can't live. And if the government can't legally punish you for what you believe, and it starts to lean on the people who hold your money until they do it for the government, what's the difference? Honestly, I'd rather have them build camps. At least we'd know. The First Amendment says Congress shall make no law. It never imagined a regulator's phone call. It never imagined a risk memo. It never imagined a spreadsheet of 600 plus thousand people who gave money or bought a baseball hat. And I don't care whose side did this. And I mean that. If a Republican Justice Department pulled the names of every American who bought a Black Lives Matter t-shirt or gave $20 to Planned Parenthood or put a rainbow flag on their porch, I'd be saying this at this microphone exactly the same thing, exactly the same way, and you should hold me to it. Because this list does not care who's in power. This list only cares that there's a list. Every tool built to punish our enemies gets handed sooner or later to the people who think you are the enemy. And I'm not talking to you as a conservative. I am talking to every single American within the sound of my voice. You will be deemed an enemy, whether it's from the right or the left or the center, the religious, the atheist, it doesn't matter. The machine that flagged America First yesterday will flag any word tomorrow. All it needs is a list of words. This must end. And it must not end with another stupid hearing. I have had it up to here with the hearings. This must not end with a report. I've got stacks of reports. This cannot end with a senator waving a spreadsheet on cable news. This must end with people going to prison. Every single person involved in this must go to prison, because right now every banker, every regulator, every prosecutor, every agent in Washington has learned exactly the same lesson. Well, we can do this. And the worst thing that happens is we get a bad week of headlines, and then I can go write a book, and then I can get a job at a law firm. If the price of abusing power is a bad week, power is going to be abused every week by bad people on all sides. Prosecutors in Washington have already subpoenaed the banks. The regulator has said it will refer violations to the attorney general. Good. Finish it. If a bank executive broke the law, charge him and put his ass in prison until it rots. Leave his bones in the cell. If a regulator leaned on a bank to punish law-abiding citizens, charge him or her. Put them in prison. If anyone in that special counsel's office violated the privacy of hundreds of thousands of Americans with no connections to any crime whatsoever, charge them, try them, and put their ass in prison. But for as angry as I am, do it the right way. Do it in a courtroom. Do it with evidence in front of a jury. You know, they're talking about having a public execution. I don't want a public execution. We're not animals. What I want is all of this on cable news, on the internet. I want it everywhere. I want a jury trial of these people with a defense attorney. Not a list, not a witch hunt. I want a trial. I want a fair trial. And if they're found guilty, I want their ass in prison. This is the entire difference between justice and revenge. They can put you on a list without telling you. But I want them in front of a judge. And I want everyone to hear it. If we answer their spreadsheet with our own spreadsheet, then we have ended the republic, because all we're doing is taking our turn. And to the people on the other side who are quiet, because it was only a hat buyer, it was a pro-life group, it was a gun shop. What you tolerate when it happens to somebody else, you have already approved for yourself. Your cause will be unpopular with somebody in power someday, trust me. And if we don't stop this now, monsters will be ruling over us with unbelievable power. And you will say, what happened? When did this happen? Right now it's happening. And they will have power over your church, your charity, your small business, your $5 check, your satanic temple. And when that day comes, the only thing standing between you and the list will be whether we punish the last people who kept one. You call your senators, you call your congressmen, you write to every person in the press and say, why are you not leading with this? You ask them, who's being charged? And don't accept a press release from your politicians. Demand an answer and ask again next week and next month and the month after that. A free country is not a country where a government never does anything wrong. 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A free country is one where when it does do something wrong, somebody has to answer for it. 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God help me. I fear I know what kind of country we are. 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
0: 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That story yesterday just... Oh, I can't dwell on it. Because it'll just destroy. I mean, you just all have to do what we have to do. 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

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I'm calling a vice president today of U.S. Bank. And I'm going to ask him today, what are you doing about this? What are you doing to make sure this doesn't happen again? And if it happens again, if you're not telling me your bank is doing whatever it needs to do to make sure you're not part of this, if your CEO is not in Washington saying to the regulators, we can't do it. Your reputational risk, you want reputational risk? I'll take every single dime out of every single one of these banks and I'll put it in Bob's bank. I don't really care. I'll put it in a credit union. I'll put it in my local bank. I'll share it with my neighbors and we'll put a bank together ourselves. Oh, I know I'd need federal regulators to do that. Like I'm going to tell you. Screw you, banks. You work for us. I'm your damn customer. No. You work for the world. You work for Wall Street. You work for the shareholders. Screw your effing shareholders if they're not up in arms. You know, there comes a time in everybody's life where you have to decide who you are. Who are you? Who are you, Mr. Bank Executive? Who are you? What are your principles? What are you willing to do for your job? What are you willing to do for your money? Are you willing to violate everything that you say you hold dear if you're a citizen of the United States of America? Well, it's the law, Glenn. It's the law. What are you doing to fight against the law? What is your bank doing to stand up against people who are telling you to do things that are against the Constitution of the United States? It's the law. Good. Then follow the law. And then get on television and say, this is what the law just told us to do. Why do I have to find out from a congressional committee what you did with my information? We were just following the law. Oh, you mean like the people who put the people in the gas chambers? Those people that were just following the law. Oh, yeah, that... Oh, wait a minute. No, that didn't work out for them, did it? They were hung. You don't just follow the law. You follow the law and then ring the door. You ring the alarm. You stand up. If you're a bank and the federal regulation is XYZ, fine. But why do I have to wait to hear it from somebody else? Why? You're just going along to get along? I don't need any more of those cowards. I can find those cowards. They're a dime a dozen. I'm looking for a bank maybe that will stand up and say, you know what? If that's what the law says we have to do, then I'm telling you right now, we will follow the law, but we're fighting against the law. And we will be the first to tell you. The minute they come and they say, we need these records, I am on the phone with you. Every single one of our customers, and I'm saying they just came for this record. We had to turn it over to them. You must stand up now. Don't you do things in secret and then expect to get a pass? Who do you care about? Honest to God, who do you people care about? What is it, your value? Where are your values? What are your values? What do you believe? What do you hold dear? Your own salary, your own position in the stock market. Look at our bank. It's doing so well. Well, of course it is. You're a cabal.
You own all the central banks on the earth. Is that not enough power for you? You need more power?

0: And then we sit here, and we wonder how we got here. Look at who we're hiring. Forget the banks. Look at who we're putting in Washington. Oh, yeah. Yeah, Michigan. You go ahead. You pull that lever. You pull that lever. You see what you get with a guy who is a Marxist, Muslim Brotherhood loving. Go ahead. Go ahead. Pull that lever. See what you get. I wish people could feel the consequence of their own vote themselves. But unfortunately, you take the rest of us with you. And honestly, if that's what you believe, fine, fine. But stop trying to tell me it's not what you believe. This Tallarico thing yesterday on CNN. Let me play this. Here, let's go cut one, please. The Tallarico thinks the Bible is absolute truth. I don't know what cut it is. Will you do that one for me, please?
1: I'm here talking to you Christian to Christian today about a faith in the Bible.
2: Yeah.
1: And I believe where we differ is really our interpretations of the Bible. For a lot of Christian voters, you've said some concerning things in the past, kind of related to faith and social issues. Things such as God is non-binary, questions about how many genders there really are, and your justifications using the Bible for abortion. And so I think that's led a lot of Christian voters to question the authenticity of your faith. And I wanted to ask you a very direct question. Do you believe that the Bible is the absolute source of truth and God's final authoritative word, even when our culture says otherwise?
2: Yes. And I think it's important to remember that even the early church...
0: Let's stop for a second. Let's just stop. I think we stop this because he's going to get into mumbo jumbo now. He's going to get into even the early church had disagreements. We have disagreements. No. Yes, I believe the Bible is absolute truth. That's a pretty heavy statement. One that you would think all the people on the left would go, oh my gosh, he's a crazy Christian nationalist, out of his mind, crazy. He believes in Noah and all that stuff. That's what he just said. I believe the Bible as written is absolute truth. Okay. Can I ask you something? Why do you then go to a church that says we don't believe in the resurrection? Why do you go to a church that says we don't believe a lot of the stuff in the Bible? We really focus on the Beatitudes. Well, that sounds like a Rotary Club. Why do you go to a church where your preacher, because he's about to deny the whole, he was being provocative when he said God was non-binary. Sure you were. Or you believe it because you have spent your lifetime in a church and your good dear friends are the pastors of a church that believe God is non-binary, but you don't. You believe that the Bible is absolute truth. Now, are you a spy? Are you just in? You know what you're doing? You're infiltrating that church, right? So you can plant the seeds of dissent. So maybe you can go in there and save all their souls because you believe the exact opposite that they believe. Or you're lying. Let me ask you this. Would you listen to me about the Muslim Brotherhood or the DSA if you found out that I was attending DSA meetings and Muslim Brotherhood meetings on Tuesdays and Fridays? And I'm going to these meetings on Tuesdays and Fridays. And I'm saying all of the things in my private life and to certain groups of people. I give speeches to Marxists or Muslim Brotherhood people. And I say exactly what they say. And I say it with conviction that I believe these things. Would I have any credibility at all if you found out that I was going to these meetings and I was meeting and I had been meeting for decades with these people? And then I got on the air and said, no, I'm just being provocative when I said that at those places. I don't believe any of that stuff. I believe the exact opposite of it. Wouldn't you at least say, then why are you going to those meetings, Glenn? That doesn't make any sense. Well, I'm just comfortable there. You're comfortable with people who hate America, who are trying to tear America down, and now you're on the air saying, love America? I'm sorry, I can't make that math work. Now, you might go away and go, I don't get the guy. I don't understand it. But you certainly would not go away going, you know what, I support that guy. You would never do it. You would never do it. Do you know why his voters accept that? Because they don't believe the Bible is the word of God. They don't believe the word of God is the absolute truth. So this, they don't care. Do you think I'd be hurt if I'm on the air saying these things and then I'm going back to my group? And my group is already on record, just like his is, already on record saying he's only saying those things. He's only saying those things because he wants to have more influence. That's what his pastors are saying. He doesn't believe any of those things. Don't worry. Once the election is over, he's going to be back to saying these things. If the Muslim Brotherhood and the DSA were on record going, yeah, Glenn's just saying those things on the air because he's trying to dupe these people on the air. If you had that, would you believe me? Would you support me? Of course you wouldn't. You'd be an imbecile if you did. However, if you were a member of the DSA or the Muslim Brotherhood, or you agreed with them, or you just didn't think there was a problem with any of that stuff, you'd continue to listen. I don't know, I kind of find him entertaining, or I like his point of view, or I like to keep up with what he's doing because he's actually infiltrating the people I don't agree with. And that's not the Muslim Brotherhood and the Marxist. He's duping them. And I kind of like to watch that. I kind of like to watch how he's duping America because I'm on his side. I believe the same things he does. That's why this won't be effective to his group. Because if you kind of dismiss or embrace Muslim Brotherhood, atheism, God's 90 genders, whatever it is, if you embrace those things, you're fine with it. You're fine. That's not going to, exposing him on this only makes him stronger. Yeah, right. He's only saying what he has to say because he wants to get elected. Oh, so you're craving for power. Oh, okay. Well, I'm learning a lot about you now. It's really not that hard. Life is really not this hard. It's really not. Deciding who you need to vote for is just not this hard. Just look at, what did I tell you about the banks? Who was in charge when that happened? Who has been pushing for those kinds of regulatory rules on reputational risk? I'll tell you who. The giant corporations, the World Economic Forum, the people who are craven for power, the Democrats. Now, I'm not saying there are not some Republicans for it as well. There are. But let me ask you. When you tie all this together, and you consider yourself an honest person that is honestly seeking the truth, once you ask about two or three questions, you go deep on just that one, Bible's absolute truth. I just ask you a few questions. Not him, you. You ask yourself questions. Why do I believe that? Does anything in his life match that? The answer is no. No. Because if you were saying that, but you were attending his church, you would know you were a fraud. So why won't you assign that to him? Unless you're just craving for power. Back in just a minute. Let me tell you about our sponsor this half hour. It is Leaf Filter. If your neighbor damages your property, you can take him to court. 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

0: So, let me leave you with a little hope here. I was talking to John Solomon yesterday, and he was talking about some of the things that I didn't know were going on. And the DOJ is doing an awful lot on a lot of areas. It's a new DOJ. Now that Pam Bondi is gone, it's a new DOJ. And I'm going to make a prediction. You're going to see things that we're not seeing yet. Just based on my conversation with John Solomon yesterday, where he told me some things that I had not heard. It was very positive. We'll go over those later if we have time. But trust me, this is not going to stand. But you must play your role. Call your bank today. Demand. I want to know what you're doing about this.
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6: Hey there, happy Thursday. I'm Hillary. This is your 4 Minute Buzz, and here are more of today's top stories. The Taiwanese government announced on Tuesday that it was actively monitoring online rumors that the pneumonic plague has spread from Russia to China following a reported lab accident that left at least one lab worker dead. 28-year-old scientist Daria Shipilova, who worked at the Irkutsk Anti-Plague Research Institute about 2,500 miles east of Moscow, came down with severe pneumonia in late September and died just a few days later after she reportedly accidentally broke a test tube containing plague bacteria, the same bacteria that led to the Black Death, also known as the bubonic plague. The Russian government attempted to downplay concerns earlier this month after initially saying that Shipilova died from the plague, but later attempted to walk back the claim, saying that she possibly died from the plague. Earlier this week, Ulaanbaatar, a city in China's Inner Mongolia Autonomous Region, issued a plague risk prevention notice following reports of the suspected fatal plague case in Russia, even though Russia has claimed that no other cases have been detected. The safety alert issued on Sunday stated that, quote, the exact cause of the incident has not yet received final official confirmation. Nevertheless, given the nature of the institution involved and the area's unique plague background, the event has sparked discussions over potential public health risks. Chinese reports indicate that people throughout the nation have been rushing to purchase goods such as rice, canned food, and other daily necessities in the event that China faces an outbreak. The Taiwan government said on Tuesday that it was monitoring rumors of a potential outbreak in China and that it was highly concerned. Taiwan's Ministry of Health and Welfare said that authorities would continue monitoring online information from China regarding the disease to identify any suspicious developments and determine whether quarantine measures should be bolstered. Also, federal authorities reportedly seized Minnesota Representative Ilhan Omar's phone during a raid on the Congresswoman's D.C. home on Monday morning, and they've issued more than a dozen grand jury subpoenas, including to some of her relatives. Homeland Security Secretary Mark Wayne Mullen said that authorities were examining potential crimes related to her family's immigration paperwork. And Washington, D.C. U.S. Attorney Jeanine Pirro confirmed that there are several investigations going on, including over Omar's financial disclosures. Now, Omar has denounced the investigation, accusing the administration of running a campaign of political intimidation and stating that she will not be silenced. Also, police in Germany allege that a humanoid robot was used by at least two teenage boys to sexually assault a 16-year-old girl. A 19-year-old man and 16-year-old boy are currently under investigation for allegedly using the robot to grope the backside of the girl. Now, the two are also suspected of live streaming the alleged attack and providing commentary on social media while the attack occurred. The robot, along with two mobile phones belonging to the suspects, were seized while an investigation into suspected sexual harassment is being carried out. The police are still trying to determine how the robot was functioning at the time and if someone was controlling the robot's movements. Videos circulated on social media, they show the two males escorting the 4-foot-tall robot toward a group of women, with the robot bumping into one and hugging others. Cologne police spokesman Christoph Bermel said that they had not been aware of this phenomenon so far and that it was new territory. We want to thank all of you for your prayers and your kind words for Keith Malinak and his family. We received an update yesterday that he is able to communicate with his eyes, which was great news. So we would appreciate your continued prayers and support of them. And you all have been wonderful through this process. I'm Hillary. This has been your 4 Minute Buzz. And now here's Glenn with a sponsor.
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2: Hello, America. Boy, if you missed the first hour of this broadcast, you missed probably an epic rant because of what the government is doing right now. The government is engaged in fascism, honestly. We just found out about what they have been doing with the banks. This is under Biden, and thank God our DOJ is exposing it now. And I am praying that they are going to go hard on these banks, because people need to go to jail. If you bought a MAGA hat in 2020, you were on a list, a government list, for a MAGA hat. The enemies list is remarkable. What these banks were doing because of federal regulators. Oh, you're just following. You're just doing what you were told. You're just following the law. Okay. Okay. All right. Well, we'll meet you in Nuremberg someday. Anyway, this has got to stop. And so we were talking about that, and there's a lot we're going to discuss as the show continues on that. But I also want to take a quick break and get some good news, because there are some things happening in America when it comes to trade and building our companies that people just don't really consider. We are rebuilding our manufacturing base, and that's going to take time, but that is the plan. You know, when you have massive debt, you know this. There's only two things you can do. You can file for bankruptcy. Well, the United States of America can't do that. So you can't file for bankruptcy. So what do you do? Well, hopefully, if you're sane, you cut spending. We're not doing that. But the other thing you have to do is get a better job so you can meet those bills. That's exactly what the president is trying to do. He is building new manufacturing. He is bringing manufacturing back here to the United States. And that's what this AI push is all about, because that is the new job. That's us all becoming brain surgeons and having unlimited amounts of cash. That's how you get us out of debt. And I want to spend a few minutes with a guy who knows about this, our U.S. Trade Representative, Ambassador Jamison Greer. He's going to tell us what's going on. But I also want to start with the fossil fuel exploration that Trump just said is happening now in Greenland. He said Greenland is doing mineral and fossil fuel exploration starting up right now. Was that part of our deal? Because that sounds like a really good thing. And the diesel imports with Russia. We start there with the ambassador here in just a second. First, let me tell you about identity theft. Very strange crime when you think about it. 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You know your car is missing. Somebody steals your wallet. You notice the empty pocket. But somebody steals your identity. You still have your identity, right? You look at your wallet. It's all still there. Except apparently you've opened up three new credit card lines. 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

0: 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Ambassador, how are you, sir?
1: Doing well. How are you, Glenn?
0: I'm very good. Good to have you on. I want to get into some of the positive things, but first let me ask you a couple of things that are right in the news today. Trump just said on Truth Social, mineral and fossil fuel exploration is starting up in Greenland. Was that part of the deal?
1: Well, one of the great elements of the deal, Glenn, is that we made a deal with Greenland and with Denmark that any kind of exploration of the natural resources, whether it be the fossil fuels, critical minerals, et cetera, that we essentially would have a say in this and have a veto on it and have the opportunity. This is to make sure that these critical resources stay in the hands of the United States and the West, right? Because everyone knows there's a land grab out there in the world right now. You have the Chinese going all over the world trying to get natural resources, and President Trump, he's trying to plan for 10, 20, 50 years out. He wants another American century, and that means we need to control the resources right on our continent.
0: So what does this mean? They're exploring for them. Do we get a share of them? Do we get them at cost like we did with Venezuela? I mean, the deals he's making, I think people are dismissing, and they shouldn't. What does this mean for the minerals, and if they find fossil fuels up there, what does it mean to us?
1: Remember with exploration, that means initial stage, right? So I don't think the final docs with profit sharing, production sharing have been drawn up. But first of all, we get national security out of this. I think, as you know, there can be any energy crunches from time to time, right? Their critical minerals get cut off by the Chinese. So having a secure access to these types of resources, right on our frontier, is really critical. And then, of course, the economic terms, we expect will be, beneficial for America, beneficial for Greenland and everyone involved.
0: Let me turn to Russia here for a second. Trump has been going hard on the diesel refineries that are, being blown up in Ukraine. And I would be really upset with Ukraine on this. This has got to stop. It's hurting the entire globe. But then he went after and he said, look, we need diesel exports from Russia. But we were trying to cut everybody off of Russian fuel. Can you explain his thinking on this, on how that works? Because he's getting hammered everywhere.
1: Yeah, the reality is, change circumstances require you to change your position from time to time. What has not changed is the overall policy that we expect this war to end, that we expect the killing to stop, that President Trump is seeking peace for a war that never would have happened if he were in office, right? We know that. So that continues to be the policy. It's unchanged. Everyone in Congress agrees war needs to end. With respect to diesel supply, in the U.S. we have refineries. We have refineries that closed in California. That limited supply. We have the Europeans who refuse to, develop their own fossil fuels and refineries in the degree they need to. And so you end up having supply when you have the Ukrainians blowing up refineries in Russia. So there's a global supply crunch, and that leads to the higher prices, right? That's just how it happens. And so if the president's going to make adjustments now and then so that Americans don't have to bear the cost of a European war, then that's what he'll do.
0: I talked to a global leader recently in a private conversation, and I asked him about the cutting off of all the resources outside of Iran, all of these banks and everybody else that has been playing under the table with Iran. And he said if the Trump administration really holds everyone's feet to the fire, he said this is really going to affect Iran. And he said, I think the war will be over in a short order if they do it. I know they're trying to. Is everybody complying when it comes to Iran?
1: So the short answer is yes, right? And this is Secretary Best at Treasury who has the steering wheel on this. But he's been quite aggressive on his economic operation against Iran, first hitting Iran and now hitting the facilitators of Iranian funding in countries all over the world, right? And so when you do this, it cuts them off from the global financial system. It cuts them off from the U.S. dollar, and it chills transactions with other parties, right? So if you have a U.S. company or U.S. bank or European bank, and they see some third party get hit with sanctions, they have these giant compliance departments that shut down everything immediately. So whenever you see this, it has second and third order effects that really cut these entities off. And I agree with you. The more we escalate on Iran economically, the more likely we are to end this war. And obviously, we want the Europeans and everybody else to come along with us.
0: Seeing this, that you know, these trade deals and everything are really kind of in your purview. And especially some of these things, like we just announced, Japan and U.S. just announced $21 billion semiconductor project in New York. It's got to be frustrating that nobody understands, because I don't think people do. They think, oh, you know, my price of eggs, you know, has gone down, but, you know, my price of gas has gone up or whatever. And people are feeling the pain, but I don't think there's a good storyteller out there telling the story of what the president is actually doing. It's going to take, as you said, he is looking at the next 10, 20, 50 years down the road. These plants that are, you know, planned and now starting to open up for U.S. manufacturing with jobs, this is significant. Can you give the audience any kind of clue on how significant this is and when they will start to see these things actually come online?
1: Well, so I think you've hit the nail on the head. You know, today I'm in Utah. And tomorrow I'm going to go visit an $11 billion investment by Texas Instruments in Lehi, Utah, to build semiconductors right here in Utah. Think back to the pandemic. People may or may not remember this. For a time, we couldn't get new cars. We couldn't buy new cars. And the cost of new cars went up. And, of course, used car prices went up. Used car prices have gone down under President Trump. But part of this is because we couldn't get semiconductors from Asia during the pandemic. And so we're reshoring all of this. We're getting, you know, American companies to do more. We're getting foreign companies who make this stuff to come and build here. And it's increasing jobs. We have, Glenn, 72,000 new manufacturing jobs just this year. The last 2 years of Biden, we lost 220,000 manufacturing jobs. I mean, this is the key. We're getting the jobs back. Manufacturing wages are up by $2,500. So those are the things that we want people to understand, because we get it, right? We get the energy prices. We understand, there's a reason they call it midterms. We're only halfway through. We're not done. We still have work to do. But a lot of that is coming online. The concrete's being poured. The superstructures are going up, and manufacturing jobs are up. That's just data.
0: When will we see, when do you think that it'll just be unavoidable, that you'll be able to go, oh my gosh, look at all the facts? Because I had dinner with the ambassador from Taiwan. He's not even an ambassador because we don't recognize it as a country, but whatever, the delegation from Taiwan. I was having dinner with him, and we were talking about semiconductors, and I said, you guys build the best of the best. And he said, and I said, I'm very concerned, you know, of China. And he said, well, we've just made a deal. We're going to start building them in, I think he said Arizona and Texas. I can't remember. And they've already opened up some of these plants. Arizona. Yeah. And he said, we've already opened up some of these plants there. We're going to make the best superconductors in the world in America, but it's going to take us time.
1: Why you don't read about it? Because it's good news. And also remember, if you go to a place like Texas where there's a semiconductor cluster, or upstate New York, a semiconductor cluster, and again, these are red districts. So that's where a lot of this is going. Why? I can do everything on my end. The president can do everything on his end to make trade fair again, to incentivize production here. But it's also up to states. So when I hear people from Chicago, Illinois, the coast, complaining about some of these things, I think, I can't fix your local policies. I can't fix your anti-business regulations. I can't fix your high corporate state taxes and things like that. I mean, I can do what I can. And that's why we see the manufacturing coming back to places like Georgia and South Carolina and Indiana and Texas, because they're business friendly.
0: So let me ask you this. May I take a quick break? Do you have time? Can I take a 1 minute break and then come back?
1: Sure.
0: Okay. Let me take one minute and I'll come back. I want to tell you about Chapter. If you or somebody you know is getting on Medicare, this year's open enrollment period could be very important to you. Millions of Americans are facing changes in their coverage, including canceled plans and changes to which doctors and hospitals are in their networks. It helps to have somebody who really knows the system, and that's why I want to recommend to you Chapter. Their licensed Medicare advisors will compare plans from every major insurer, help you understand what the options are and get the coverage that fits you or your loved ones. If your mom and dad are going through this, don't make sure they're on the phone with Chapter. They have an AI system that can check everything. It takes them about 20 minutes on the phone, and they'll check all of them. There's nobody else that does this. They'll check every single provider and plan and find the one that is absolutely right. Now, they are experiencing exceptionally high demand this year, so you may have to wait a little longer than usual to speak with an advisor. They called me the other day and they said, Glenn, could you please tell people, because they really are into customer service, and they're like, please tell them it's going to take a little longer right now. We are just swamped. Consider calling in November when the wait times are expected to be a little shorter. Your new coverage can still begin January 1st. And if you call and there is a wait, just press 1 and request a call back. You're not going to lose your place in line. The call is free. Takes 20 minutes. Do it now or wait until November. Dial #250 and say the keyword chapter. #250, keyword chapter. Act now before you're left overpaying for the wrong coverage for another year. Do it now. 10 seconds, station ID. We are on with Ambassador Jameson Greer. He is the U.S. Trade Representative. I want to ask you about two countries, Canada. How are things going with Canada?
1: Well, I mean, listen, it's a country of 40 million people to our northern border. Back in the 60s, you know, we were selling all our cars up there, the big three, and they said, we want to make cars here too, and we're not going to let you sell cars in Canada unless you build factories here. And so the big three did that. And so from the get-go, Canada did a very Trumpian thing. It said, if you want to sell in Canada, you have to make here. They've had a really good deal with America for decades. They've sold duty-free here into the United States. That's what they've done. President Trump, as you know, he's changing his trade relations with all of our trading partners. We have a $60 billion trade deficit with Canada when he came in. It's down to $45 billion. He's trying to balance everything out. He's trying to manufacture here jobs that could be in other countries, whether it's Canada or Mexico or China, wherever. He wants them here. And so we've had talks with the Canadians. We don't agree on the terms of a potential deal. That's really all it comes down to. We're going to have some level of tariffs, and they don't want it.
0: Here's what I'm really concerned about is they seemed hell-bent on turning to China. We cannot have them as a proxy for China. And the things that they asked for in the trade deal, where they could reflag the Chinese products that would be sent in to Canada, is just unacceptable. Have we made any inroads on that?
1: I mean, this is a core issue, Glenn. I'm glad you raised it. You know, a lot of times, if you look at Canadian media over the past year and a half, a lot of their officials, federal and provincial, they were saying things like, we need to build Fortress North America, et cetera. I mean, our view is, you know, we're not a fortress, right? We're just trying to, get manufacturing and manufacturing jobs for our people. But I said, fine, then if we're going to protect our borders from dumped steel and aluminum and all these things and give you a pass, then you need to do it too, right? You also have to put tariffs up. If you look at Mexico, they've been putting tariffs up on China and others. Canada right now isn't interested in doing that necessarily. And to your point, they've given the Chinese car manufacturers a quota. They're going to import cars from China. They've talked about having investment in cars from China. We're obviously not going to accept that. We don't sell Chinese cars in America. So their economic program, which they're entitled to have as a country, it has a lot of inconsistency with what President Trump is trying to do. And so until those inconsistencies are adequately resolved, you know, I think we'll just be where we are. But remember, our growth rate annually is higher than Canada's. You know, they have 6.5% unemployment. We're at, about 4.1%, which is, you know, full employment according to the Fed. So President Trump's economy is doing well. We're in manufacturing expansion. And listen, people wanted us to do things like Canada. They joined the Trans-Pacific Partnership years ago to open their markets to Asia, and look where it is, right? We didn't do that. They want to be globalists with the EU. We're against that. We want to have more manufacturing here. We want to reverse the negative things that happened with NAFTA or things that could have happened with TPP. So as long as their trade policy is different, then it's going to be hard to have a completely open relationship with them.
0: Ambassador, can you explain, I don't think people really understand how much trouble Europe is in. I mean, Volkswagen just took two of their plants, shut them down, and then leased them out or sold them, I don't remember which, to China. That's never happened before. You know, Europe is losing its ability to make anything. While we are trying to get back on that bandwagon, they don't seem to be interested in this. What happens when a country just starts doing what Europe is doing?
1: Well, they lose hard power, right? People talk about soft power and the rules-based international order and going around and working things out through negotiation. You know, and that's one thing within the boundaries of the United States, where we have the Constitution, we have a robust legal system, et cetera. But in the international world, I mean, it's the real world, right? And it's a power play. And if you don't have hard power, which means manufacturing, then you don't have soft power either. Right. No one's going to listen to you if you don't have, you know, what you need. As I think Napoleon said, how many legions does the Pope have? Right. It's a little bit that story. They are slow to take action. 10 years ago, President Trump started putting tariffs on Chinese vehicles, and the Europeans didn't do it. Here we are 10 years later. And they're still very slow to do it. So I think they should take action to protect their economy. It's not about being anti any country. It's about protecting their own culture, their own industries, and being strong.
0: Yeah. Ambassador, thank you so much. I'd love to have you back, because I'd like to know, why are we so quiet on Mexico? I know there's things going on, but, boy, I would have thought we would have been all over Mexico. We've changed, I think, this Western Hemisphere. And next time you're on, maybe we can just talk about Mexico. I really appreciate everything that you're doing, and thank you for coming on, Ambassador. I appreciate it.
1: Thank you. Happy to do it. Bye.
0: You bet. Ambassador Jamison Greer, U.S. Trade Representative. Okay. Back to the pot of stew we call America. And the latest next. All right. Our sponsor is Preborn. You know, when somebody is in a crisis, one of the worst things that could happen is that they feel they have to make a life-changing decision right then, immediately. There's no time to think. There's no time to ask questions. It's just fear. It's pressure and the feeling that the walls are closing in. We've all been in this, you know. Hopefully we've not been in what some young women are in right now, you know. You're a young woman, you're facing an unexpected pregnancy. There's no one in your life that supports you having the baby. Just try to imagine that kind of pressure, that kind of fear. 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

0: Welcome to the Glenn Beck program. I'm sorry. I'm just writing a letter to my bank right now, because I don't know if you saw yesterday, J.P. Morgan Chase was flagging words like MAGA and America First. Other banks targeted Christian organizations, pro-life groups, firearm businesses, legal businesses, all run by law-abiding citizens. And the reason given again and again is reputational risk. And this is something I outline in my book, The Great Reset. Told you it was happening. They said it was a conspiracy theory. It's not. What happened to the truckers in Canada is child's play compared to what we were doing. Grassley has just released the document showing that Jack Smith's team, who should be rotting in prison. I want a fair trial, but boy, he's going to have a hard time explaining this stuff. He was investigating Donald Trump, collected personal data on more than 639,000 Republican voters and donors, names, addresses, birth dates, where you work, in some cases, all of your credit card information. One of the spreadsheets that he was compiling was a list of all of the people based on one question: did they buy a red MAGA hat after the 2020 election? If you did, you were on a list. And it's the beginning of it. And the banks involved: J.P. Morgan Chase, Bank of America, U.S. Bank, Citi, Wells Fargo, Capital One, PNC, T-Bank, BMO Bank. I'm writing a very kind letter to the vice president of the bank I bank with. I bank with U.S. Bank. And I wrote a very nice letter, my opening letter. Let me see if I can dig it up here. Sent. Where's my sent? I hate Microsoft. Anyway, I just wrote to him, I've attached a monologue I gave today about the new reports coming out of the DOJ. I was very disappointed to see U.S. Bank as part of that list. Can you please tell me what the bank is doing to make sure that you are protecting your customers? I know this is all due to banking regulations, but I'm looking for a bank that will at least alert its customers when this is asked of them and fights for the Constitution. Yes, while still abiding by banking regulations. Can you fill me in? I want to know. Now, you're not going to get that from your teller. And you might not be able to get it. You might, if you can get the president of the bank or the vice president of the bank on that you do banking with, you should demand answers. But you should be very calm and collected, because this is not happening at your local branch. This is happening at the highest levels, and it all has to do with banking regulations. You need the banks to say, I'm not doing this anymore. I'm sorry. And if they have to abide by the banking regulations, they should alert you. You know, it'd be one thing if Apple, you know, or anybody, just anybody. Let's just stick with the bank. If the bank says, I have to give them this, it's part of banking regulation, good. Then alert your customer. The federal government has just asked for these records. I had to give them due to banking regulations. Good. Do that. And if you won't do that, will you at least say, I can't tell you what they've asked us for, but they've asked us for personal information, and due to banking regulations, we had to release it. You can ask your congressman or your senator. Because congressmen and senators were also falling into this. They were at data collection on them, too. You don't need, if you have these banking regulations, you don't need a central bank digital currency. You don't need it. You got the banks doing it for them. All you'll do is speed up the process. So you need to ask them. And if you don't think you can get an answer from your bank, then you have to call your senator and your congressman and demand that this stops. Now, I truly believe that our Justice Department, now that Pam Bondi is gone, is different. And I think they are going after. I don't have any information. I have a hope. And my hope is more than just pulling it out of my butt and going, oh, I hope the sky is going to be pretty and we're never going to have a storm again. I believe that we are going to see some progress on this, but you need to put the fire underneath Washington. These banking regulations are wrong. And let me ask you this. When you're thinking about voting for somebody, who are the ones that were for these banking regulations? There was anyone who was for the WEF, the Great Reset, the Green New Deal, all of these things. The Green New Deal. If you're voting for somebody who is for the Green New Deal, you're responsible for what happened in the bank. If you are voting for somebody who likes the WEF and is thinking that that Great Reset is great, you're responsible for what happened at the bank. And by the way, if this doesn't stop, I'm not just saying this for Republicans. If this doesn't stop, do you not think that the next guy that comes in, you hate Donald Trump. If I find out that Donald Trump is using this same kind of tool to go after you because you do believe in abortion, you do believe that, you know, I don't know, whatever. I'm just as mad and I'm standing up for you too. This affects all of us. It just depends on who is in power. It has to stop. It must stop. But let me now speak to conservatives and independents. Anybody who's thinking about voting for these people, these are the people that put it in. Oh, I'm not going to go out and vote. I'm not going to go out and vote because I'm mad at the... Okay, you can be mad at the Republicans. Do you want all this stuff to stop? Do you want all this investigation to stop? Do you want these people in power again? You're thinking, oh, well, I have a problem with the gas price. Gas prices are so high. Yeah, they are. You know why gas prices are so high? We haven't built a refinery here in 50 years. Why? Because of the left. Oh, my energy prices are going through the roof. Yeah, you know who just closed down all the coal fire plants? Didn't even want gas-fired plants? Who closed those down? The Democrats or the Republicans? Do you think not voting is going to make your energy prices suddenly go down? It'll only go up. And here's the real problem. I want to play two pieces of audio. A Florida Senate candidate, DSA member, Angie Nixon. I want you to hear what she's saying because I am warning you on both sides. Both sides will be susceptible to this, but one is already way down the lane. But the Republicans or the conservatives can do it just the same. You are going to have McCarthy hearings, witch trials, rounding people up if we're not careful. Don't believe me? I want you to hear Angie Nixon, what she's saying. She's running for Florida Senate. I want you to hear what she says about her opponents.
1: They are spreading like a lot of disinformation and lies on commercials about me, saying things like I want to abolish prisons and I want to defund the police. Why would I want to do that when I want her locked up and punished in jail for what she has done? And so, you know, we are going to continue to stomp on this campaign trail all across the state from the Panhandle to the Keys. And we're looking forward to them calling me senator on November 3rd.
2: You want your Republican opponent locked up?
1: You know, because of what she did. Yes, I absolutely would want that to happen. Yes.
0: Okay, so she wants her Republican opponent locked up. This is a DSA member. Well, that's what Trump is doing. No, that is not what Trump is doing. That is not what Trump is doing. And you have to take a step back and see the difference. Let's see the evidence. If Donald Trump went after... Omar, and there's no evidence, there's nothing, it's a sham, then I'm with you. I want to see the evidence. I told you, the day they issued the warrant, I've seen the evidence that we can gather, and it is absolutely compelling. If I were on the jury, I would say I need a second source or a third source on that one from, you know, actual documents. I've seen the pictures of them and everything else. I need to see the actual documents. And if they showed me those actual documents that I've seen pictures of, it's beyond a reasonable doubt. Beyond a reasonable doubt. So let's see what they have. But I said, when they issued that warrant, you better have the goods. You better have the goods. If this is a witch hunt, it's dangerous. Okay? On record saying that. That's not what was happening with Donald Trump. That's not what they were doing. That's not what this banking thing is about. That's apples and oranges. Now she's saying lock her up because she's spreading lies. You obviously don't understand the First Amendment. This is why we had the sedition laws from John Adams. John Adams, the guy who helped bring us liberty, gets in office and he comes up with the Sedition Act. All of our founders were against it. I shouldn't say all of them. A lot of them were against it. It was repealed immediately after he left. And we had a great debate at the time. When it comes to government officials and when it comes to people running, you cannot have the government in charge of what's true and what's not. People have to have the ability to lie. That's horrible, I know. But what, are you going to have the government come in and say what's a lie and what's not? How many times has the government lied to you? You cannot have them the arbiter. And once you start locking up your foes, you're in trouble. You'll notice Donald Trump said, lock her up, lock her up. And then when he got in, a lot of people took him seriously. And when he got in, he's like, you can't lock her up. We can't lock her up. We don't do that in America. We can't lock her up. Okay? So you'd say things, but do you mean it? Now, she's a DSA person. I think I don't know about her, but I think the DSA means it. Here's another one. This one's really inarticulate. This one comes from Fayette County Council. She's running for Fayette County Council in Indiana. This is Jamie West. She's a Democrat. I want you to listen to this interview. Go ahead, six.
3: Repeat that again. What is the one decision that I would make that might not be popular
4: with
3: Fayette County?
4: May be unpopular with
3: unpopular
4: some voters.
3: With some voters.
4: But is in the best interest of the county.
3: Firing all Republicans. I wouldn't let them. I mean, I don't even talk to them. I don't like them. What do you want me to say? I don't like being around them. I mean, y'all did this to us. You all voted for us. You made this happen. This ICE coming into our communities, stealing people's jobs. I mean, I've been threatened so many times to my face by MAGA, we'll call them. But then there's these MAGAs who are just racist and aren't very intelligent at all. They call you names.
0: Use them.
3: My sheriff's nephew threatened to blow my head off. But, you know, what are you going to do? We have guns, too.
4: All right. Well, as a reminder, the general election is November 3rd. Early voting began
0: October
4: 3rd.
0: Let's go to a commercial. What the hell is happening? Okay? We got guns, too. I don't like them. I don't want them around. I'd fire all of them. I'm warning you, this is how it begins. This is how it begins. One side is farther down this road than the other. And I am against it on both sides. You have to see what's going on. You don't think they'd round people up? What was just happening with the banks? They were making it impossible for some people. If you had a MAGA hat, you were on a list. And if you are enough things on that list, you could no longer bank, get a credit card. How do you survive? How does your business survive? You don't think they'll round people up? They were just cutting off their ability to run a business or do business. Because you bought a MAGA hat, you were on a list. Yeah, it's completely unreasonable to think that unreasonable people could get into office and go further. Because that's not where... See, here's what you have to understand. Marxism, Islamist, all of this stuff. It's unreasonable. It goes against human nature. And so why do you have all these people in Iran being killed? You have another woman that is about to be killed because of her viewpoint. Another woman in Iran, now. Why do you have to kill them? You have to kill them because it goes against human nature. And so the excuse always is they're standing in the way of progress. They know what needs to be done for the good of the collective, and they're standing in the way of progress. They're an enemy. They're speaking out. They're lying about me. They're saying this. They're saying that. They've got to be exterminated. We've got guns, too. That is not the Western way of life. That is not a country you want to live in. And we are ignoring the warning signs. DSA, Islamist, they are not reasonable people that believe in the same values that you do. And I'm speaking to Democrats and independents. Values, not policies. Back in just a minute, let me tell you about Mercury One. You know, there's a reason that we hold charity galas. You know, they bring people together, give everybody a chance to celebrate the work that has been done and help raise the money to keep doing it. If you've ever been to one, you know, there's, you know, certain traditions. Somebody's going to make a speech. Somebody's going to ask for money. And somebody at your table is going to have absolutely no idea what fork to use. Well, we're having a gala at Mercury One, and I'd love for you to be a part of it. And you don't have to worry about the forks. We just use whatever fork works. But this is not about getting together for a nice evening. What happens is after everybody goes home. 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
3: Hey there, happy Thursday. I'm Hillary. This is your 4-Minute Buzz, and here are more of today's top stories. Health and Human Services Secretary Robert F. Kennedy Jr. announced on Wednesday the purge of 189,000 subsidized Medicare, Medicaid, or CHIP enrollments for deceased persons or duplicate enrollees. Kennedy said that the purge would save taxpayers $738 million in 2026 alone, and that future savings would top an annualized savings of $1.5 billion. Kennedy said that each of those figures represents a payment that would otherwise have gone to an insurance company, not to an American citizen. Also, the Justice Department's National Fraud Enforcement Division, along with the Internal Revenue Service criminal investigation, announced a series of nationwide enforcement actions on Wednesday, which the administration claims will save taxpayers $490 million. The Justice Department said that since early September, it's taken a series of actions against fraud, which has resulted in prosecutorial actions against 76 defendants whose alleged and proven crimes intended an estimated loss of revenue to the federal government of more than $490 million. Attorney General Todd Blanche said that, quote, "What we uncovered during this concentrated surge is only the tip of the iceberg. The Department of Justice is committed to expanding our investigations and exposing schemes designed to evade accountability because there is no safe haven for fraudsters." The DOJ said that its prosecutors returned 23 actions with new charges against 31 defendants, saving taxpayers more than $350 million in intended losses. The department said that the Fraud Division's tax section and the U.S. Attorney's offices took 39 other enforcement actions, including trials, guilty pleas, and sentencings, and that these actions affected another 45 defendants whose actions produced an estimated intended loss of nearly $140 million. Also, Senate Judiciary Committee Chairman Chuck Grassley revealed on Wednesday that the Biden Justice Department and Special Counsel Jack Smith obtained donor data and voter information for over 639,000 individuals during the Arctic Frost investigation, including names, dates of birth, addresses, email addresses, party affiliation, places of employment, donation amounts, credit card information, and donor habits. The data was obtained on donors and potential voters ranging from 2005 to 2021 and was collected while Smith was probing Donald Trump's alleged efforts to overturn the 2020 election. Grassley said that, quote, this update shows that Jack Smith and the Biden Justice Department collected incredibly invasive donor data and voter data beyond what could conceivably be necessary for Smith or his team to fulfill the special counsel's mandate. The new findings further corroborate that Smith and his partisan team aim to map out the entire Republican Party apparatus. I again call on my Democratic colleagues to join my oversight work instead of trying to defend Smith and sweep his abuse of authority under the rug. And finally, former Army Green Beret turned UFC fighter Tim Kennedy, he's on the road to recovery after being wounded in an ambush last month in the Democratic Republic of Congo, which left at least 20 people injured or dead. Kennedy was working for Vectus Global, a private security firm, when his team was ambushed while traveling between locations in South Kivu province in September. During the ambush, Kennedy suffered 3 gunshot wounds, while at least 20 others were killed or wounded. It's believed that a rebel group may have been behind the ambush after they located Kennedy's team using a surveillance drone. Kennedy's now back in the U.S. and receiving treatment at the Walter Reed National Military Medical Center in Maryland. Kennedy served as a Green Beret in Iraq and Afghanistan and fought professionally in Strike Force in the UFC before retiring in 2017 with an 18-6 record. I'm Hillary. That's your 4-Minute Buzz.
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President just released on Truth Social, Nidal Hassan, former U.S. major turned traitor, very bad and evil man, killed 13 people, including a pregnant soldier who died along with her unborn son, injured very seriously 32 more innocent people. With all of that being said, I think streaming the execution for all might have been a strong deterrent for the world to witness on how America deals with terrorists and scum like Hassan. But many very good and well-meaning people would rather not watch him die through streaming or at least any other visual device. He will die as scheduled by firing squad, but this event will not be streamed. That said, the execution may be viewed in person by the immediate families of the victims if they so choose. They deserve to witness justice. Thank you for your attention, President Donald J. Trump. I am really glad to hear this. I think because of history, you know, this has happened before. It happened in Kentucky, and that's why we really got away from this. I think it was back in the 1930s. There was an execution that was going on, and it was a woman, the first woman to ever pull the trapdoor. She was the sheriff, or the sheriff appointed her. I can't remember the exact story, but she was going to be the first woman, and that attracted all the press. And then people started coming because they wanted to see a woman do the execution. It was weird, and it became, I mean, people mobbed the body at the end to get the hood off of the dead body and then cut it up, and they were selling it. And since then, we've gone, no more, no more. People are bad. People are bad sometimes. And now that we have TikTok, that kind of stuff would happen everywhere. And, you know, I'm glad. I think the president made the right choice. Now, with that being said, here's the deterrent you want, Mr. President. Please, please. During the war on ISIS, Kurdish women who fought them reported that ISIS fighters were terrified of dying at a woman's hand because it will cost them paradise. Make it an all-female firing squad, please. That will cost them the 72 virgins. Okay? Hassan wanted to die a hero in front of the whole world. Let him die in the quiet room at the hands of American women soldiers.

0: No cameras, no paradise. That one short statement, just the picture of the all-female firing squad, will go through the Muslim world like crazy. Do that, please, Mr. President. Don't just kill him. Have women kill him. We have to understand who we're fighting against, okay? Now, there's a young accounting student. Anybody who says, oh, well, this is, you know, they want Sharia law. It's not so bad. So what? He wants Sharia law. You have to understand who these people are. Young accounting student in Iran has just been sentenced to death. Oh, I can't tell you which one is the worst one. Is it Israel or is it Iran? A young accounting student, a female, sentenced to death. She's in her early 20s. Why? Because last January, when shopkeepers and merchants across Iran shut their doors and poured into the streets, security forces grabbed her in a bazaar. Rights groups say they beat her during the arrest. Then they put her into solitary confinement for about 3 months, pressed her for a confession, and denied her the lawyer of her choosing. In August, the Revolutionary Court gave her 12 and a half years for acting against national security. Did she kill pregnant people? No. No. Was she acting violent? No. She was taking to the streets and protesting, and they're going to execute her. Now, according to The Guardian, the state wants her life. The charge is, you ready? Here's what she did. She insulted the prophet. She insulted the prophet. So they're going to execute her. We're going to execute somebody who injured 32 and killed 13, including a pregnant woman, in the name of his prophet. So she didn't murder. There's no theft, no violence. Words. And by the way, this is not a rogue judge. Iran's penal code says it plainly. Anyone who insults the prophet of Islam shall be sentenced to death. The court didn't break the law. The court is following the law. This is what Sharia law looks like when it holds the gavel, gang. You know, there's a crowd in America and Europe and professors and politicians who, some genuinely kind people, I'm sure, will tell you this is no concern of ours. And if people want to have Sharia law, they can have Sharia law. Sharia law is not another legal tradition. They can't live on their side with ours. Let communities govern themselves? No. Who are we to judge? I don't know. I think we can judge when somebody is killing somebody for words. Sharia for millions of Muslims is mostly personal. How you pray, what you eat, how you fast, how you give to the poor. A Muslim family in Dearborn or Boise living by those rules in their own homes is not a threat. That's religious liberty. And I'll defend it as hard as I defend my own religious liberty. The Jew that keeps kosher, the Latter-day Saints that skip the coffee, the Muslim that skips the pork. God bless everybody. But the minute you take your Sharia law out and say, no, you cannot have coffee. We're banning all coffee. And anybody who has coffee, that's a Latter-day Saint that I am dead set against. And every Muslim should be dead set against anybody who goes into a butcher shop and says, you cannot have pork in here. No, I'm sorry. You're in the United States of America. Get your ass over to Saudi Arabia if that's what you want. So the line is not a prayer rug. The line is prison. What is the consequence of not living the religion the way you say? The moment a religious rule is enforced by the state or by a mob that think it's doing the state's work, it stops being your faith and starts being my master. That's why Sharia law cannot exist in the Western world. You know, that's where living side by side falls apart. think about how it would actually work. Our system may say, you know, you can criticize any idea, any politician, any prophet, any god. You can do it. I don't like it, but you can do it. That system says insulting the prophet is a capital crime. So you can call my God, you can call Jesus anything you want. You can do whatever you want. But if I say, you know, Muhammad is not a prophet, I die because that's an insult. That's not two neighbors with a different, you know, taste in paint for the front door. One of them claims the right to kill the other and kill the other's children for talking. You don't split that difference. I mean, honestly, let's think about it. Can we use critical thinking? What does a compromise look like here? A little blasphemy? Prison but not a rope? Free speech on the north side of the street only? What does it look like? A law that claims to speak for God will not accept to being one line item on a menu. If it's God's law, then our law is rebellion. And that's exactly how Sharia courts read it. You know, and those laws don't stay home. You know, I don't know if anybody even remembers Salman Rushdie, the Satanic Verses. He lost an eye on a stage in Western New York decades after the Iran Supreme Leader ordered him killed for a novel he wrote. The sentence was passed in Tehran, but his eye came out and the knife came out in New York. But right now we're experiencing the quieter version. The publisher passes on that book. I don't want any trouble. The museum that takes down the painting. The teacher who skips the lesson. The cartoonist who puts down the pen. Nobody passed a blasphemy law because no one had to. The legislating is all done through fear. See, this is how free people lose freedom. You lose freedom without ever voting on it. So let's ask who this girl is in Iran. She's not a Western critic taking shots from a safe distance. She's an Iranian daughter. She knew what she was getting herself into. I don't know which is more of a threat, Israel or Iran. I just don't know. You're so intellectually dishonest. The people most crushed by these laws are Muslims. They're women. They're dissidents. They're converts. The young man who asks one too many questions. Well, I want to be kind to Muslims. You're not being kind. By saying Sharia law is fine, you're not being kind to Muslims. You're siding with the jailer against the prisoner. The bravest people in Iran are not asking us to respect their government's culture. They're begging us to see that culture. Man, we don't have half the courage as these people in Iran. Going out in the streets, knowing exactly what can happen to them. Here, the minute the police come out, I've got rights. I have rights. You have no rights in Iran. You have no rights with Sharia law. You have no rights. But our protesters are so brave. They're so brave.
1: I have rights, you know. I'm going to call my attorney. Where's my phone call?
0: She didn't get one. They don't flinch. Why do we flinch when it all is required of us is to speak out and support them? There's no Sharia law here. We can say this is wrong. We can say her execution is wrong. We can say if you stand with Sharia law, you're wrong. We can say that here, and there's no repercussion, and yet we're afraid to say something. You know, tolerance is a very beautiful word. It really is, tolerance. It means I protect your right to believe something I think is wrong. That doesn't mean I hand the power to anyone to punish me for saying so. The first is liberty. I support your right to say things I think are wrong. That's liberty. By not saying something about it, that's surrender. That's surrender with good manners. The West works because of one agreement. We argue about God with words, not with guns or swords. You may believe my faith is false. I may believe yours is false, but we both go home alive. That agreement is not one culture's little quirk. That's the only ground where every faith can stand at the same time. That is not a quirk. That is everything we have. That is the only floor. And everyone can stand on that floor. The Muslim, the Christian, the Jew, the atheist. Same law, same courts, same right to speak. Same right to be wrong as loud as you possibly can be. But the moment you build a second floor with its own judges and its own punishments, you haven't created diversity. You've built a cage and told the people inside they chose it. And let's look at that cage. Who gets trapped in there first? The wife who wants a divorce. The daughter who wants to marry outside the faith. The son who stops believing. The 9-year-old that doesn't think they should be married to a 50-year-old. It's the people with the least power in the room. They pay for everyone else's open-mindedness. So for anybody who says that, you know, Sharia law is not something to be concerned about, Sharia law can live side by side in the West, answer this simple question. What happens to the young girl who's now facing the death penalty for insulting the prophet? What happens to her in your system where you've said they can have that law in their town if they want it? What happens to her? If your answer is, well, that's Iran, that's not us, then you've already admitted the problem is the law, Sharia law, and not the address. If your answer is she should be free, then welcome. You don't believe in side by side. You don't believe Sharia law. You believe in one law for all of us. You believe in the First Amendment. That's America. And if you can't answer, how sad, because she doesn't have a lot of time to wait while you think it over. We call ourselves America for a reason. People look to us for a reason. Used to be our courage. Look at her courage. Where's ours? More in a minute. 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And when it comes to real estate, that can be really expensive because sometimes the most important question in real estate, a transaction, is the one that never occurs to you to ask or to me. 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

0: 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The DSA, the rapid rise, is not organic. This is another cancer that is in our system right now, and it is really, really bad. We show you what they stand for, and we show you how this is an international, this is international communism, okay? That is, honestly, that's what it is. It's international communism, and it is very well funded. Insiders saw this special last week, and there was almost a revolt. They're like, you've got to release this everywhere, right now, right now. We asked them to do a poll, you know, from the insiders, because they paid for this. It's their subscription that pays for this information. And I think it was like 97% were like, yes, release it right now. So we did. It's available everywhere. It was available yesterday. It's available today. You can find it again. 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It's for everybody. GlennBeck.com, or you can go to my YouTube page. YouTube.com/Glenn Beck. Watch it and share it. It's a must see before you go out and vote. Share this with everyone you know. The map, mapping out the DSA machine. It's bigger and more gnarly than you thought it was. Check it out now. All right. Final half hour coming up. Let me tell you about Rapid Radios. You know, every family has an air traffic controller. You know, usually it's mom. She knows where everybody is, where they're supposed to be, exactly how late everybody's running. She's coordinating the school pickups and the soccer practice and the grocery store runs. And I mean, she's like an air traffic controller. And she doesn't have radar. She has eyes in the back of her head, but she doesn't have radar. She has a phone full of unanswered text messages. Honestly, I'm surprised more moms don't start wearing headsets and demanding their children refer to them as the control tower. Air traffic control, can I go outside and play? I mean, she's keeping everybody connected. Here's something that is really, really good for families. 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

0: All right. We got a couple of things we can talk about. Jason, I want to bring you in on this. I got to tell you, I am so sick and tired of who's the short little weasel that didn't wear a suit in the Oval Office when he came? Zelensky.
1: Oh, yeah.
0: I hate that guy. And I really, it bothers me that this government has given so much money to Ukraine. I mean, I stand with the people of Ukraine, but I think Zelensky is a thug and a tyrant. You know, he's now saying, hey, you know, if we have a ceasefire, we'll hold elections. Will you? You know, even in wartime, we have had elections. You have elections. But he's a tyrant and he keeps asking for stuff. And now we find out this. Look out. Now we find out that Zelensky has been training people in drones. Mexico is today investigating claims that members of the drug cartels have traveled overseas to fight as mercenaries in the Ukrainian army. It comes unverified footage emerged on social media appearing to show mercenary chanting slogans used by the gangs while armed for combat in Ukraine. President Claudia Steinbaum said the government is reviewing the case, first to determine whether the video is authentic and second to see how these individuals ended up in that location.
2: Oh, I wonder how.
0: She said if it's proved to be authentic, then authorities will seek to establish how Americans in these cases, individuals who may belong to criminal groups, may be involved in an armed conflict taking place in Europe. One video appears to suggest that other fighters in the group belong to two of Mexico's largest drug cartels. Okay. This, by the way, is coming out of Al Jazeera. That's not the disturbing part. The disturbing part is there is also evidence now that the drug cartels are being trained by the Ukrainians on how to use drones. This is our ally? This is our ally. Maybe we should change the question. Which one is more dangerous, Israel or Ukraine? All of the money that we have been giving to Ukraine for their war, and they're training drug cartels how to use drones. Do you know what the drones are doing on the southern border now? Do you know that's why we had to close down the El Paso airport? Because of the drone problem, we were shooting them out of the sky. And we've got Ukraine training the drug cartels how to use it. You know, Jason, you remember this probably well enough, you know, because of your military service. What happened with the United States when we were fighting Russia in Afghanistan? That war was between Afghanistan and Russia, but we got involved. And what did we do?
1: We supported a lot of the groups that were going over there to fight. One of these groups actually was a really nerdy, very wealthy kid that went over and wanted to go beyond just being like a guy that handed out some checks or delivered some messages.
0: And so what did we, and so what did we do with him?
1: We supported them and multiple others. Mm-hmm. And that guy was,
0: and we helped train him. We helped train him. We helped arm him. It was great. And he thanked us for all that, by becoming Osama bin Laden. This is exactly what happened to us last time. Because if I'm not mistaken, and Jason, you know better than me, it's not just the drug cartels that are going over and training with these drones.
1: Go back to when Russia first invaded Crimea. You know, there were neo-Nazis. The mainstream media even reported on this, that were going and fighting in Ukraine.
0: And hang on just a second. And we reported on that. We know that's true because we did. Remember, we did the special on Ukraine because of Trump, and we were looking into that. And we showed that that government was tied into neo-Nazis, and I can't remember what region of Ukraine, but Nazis, legitimate Nazis, and they were arming them. And when they went to war, they were arming the Nazis. How many of those arms were with us? You think Nazis are going to be? I mean, you don't train Nazis. You don't train and get into bed with Nazis. You don't do it. But we did. We did. But we supported.
1: There were also reports, Glenn, of actual Islamist jihadists that were fighting alongside the Ukrainians in eastern Ukraine.
0: Now, why would that happen? Why would the jihadists be there when they're fighting against Russia?
1: I think they're jumping on with the Chechens. That the Chechens don't like Russia as well, so yeah, they're jumping on with them.
0: Yeah, you know, it's, tell me about how good the Chechen wars are, and those the Muslims in Chechnya. Tell me, has there ever been a problem with the Chechen Muslims?
1: Oh gosh, one of the most horrific attacks ever.
0: Well, what was that? That wasn't Beslan, was it? That's not Beslan. What we're talking about, is it?
1: Yep. Those, yep.
0: Yeah.
1: Yeah,
0: our so-called ally is working and training some of the worst people in the world. You don't think that's going to come bite us in the ass? It's on our own border. They're training the cartels to how to use the drones. Do you know what drones take? Drones put us in an entirely different world. An entirely different world. Drone attacks are going, I'm telling you, within your lifetime, you will see a drone swarm. If we don't have things to stop it, and maybe we're developing it now, but you will see drone swarms take down aircraft carriers. You have already seen them take out the Russian military jets. You've seen them, drones. They're like $100 drones. It changes the game, and we are funding these people. I'm telling you, we should get the hell away from Ukraine. I'm sorry. We should get the hell away from you. I don't want Russia to win. I don't want Russia to, you know, have the land. But there's no good guy in this. There's no good guy in this. The good guys are not the ones making the decisions. The good guys are the poor Ukrainians and the poor Russians that are being used as pawns by both sides. They're in a meat grinder right now. They're just slaughtering these people. And I can't support the Ukrainian government, and I can't support the Russian government. So why are we funding it when we know they are working with some of neo-Nazis, Islamists, and drug cartels? I don't feel good about that, do you, Jason? You feel good about that?
1: No, and the wild thing is, look, I get what Zelensky and the Ukrainian government, they're just allowing all these different people to come in because there's an attrition problem. There's a population problem. Russia has more. So they're just, you know, out of self-defense, they're inviting all these people to come in. I don't think you can really blame them for that. The problem is that
0: The Russians are using the North Koreans. The North Koreans are fighting for Russia. I mean, they're all doing it.
1: The crazy thing is that if you point any of this stuff out, any of these concerns, the majority, most of them on the left, but also some people on the right as well, say that this one war cannot be criticized at all. I don't understand.
0: You know, let me ask you this. Can you imagine if Israel was training Mexican drug cartels to use drones? Can you imagine what people would say? And you'd be right to say it. But you can't say that against Ukraine. You can't. We just have to keep shoveling money into Ukraine. Oh my God. I swear to you. I'm so glad that there is justice in heaven. I really am. And I'm so glad that heaven knows, to quote Thomas Paine, how to fix a proper price on something so celestial as freedom. That is God's freedom, not ours. That is his. That is a gift from him, that right. And I'm telling you, there is going to be a price to pay for those who remain silent. You had all the access. You heard it. You knew it. You turned away. There's going to be a price to pay, an eternal price to pay for being silent in these days. You don't have to go fight. You don't have to solve the world's problem. You don't have to do any of it. You have to speak out. You have to go vote. You have to do the basic things required. You have to educate yourself. Because I'm telling you, there's not going to be an excuse. There's an excuse now. I didn't know.
2: When did that happen? When I was watching TikTok?
0: Yeah, even TikTok is telling you these things. But it's entertainment. I'm telling you. Huge price to pay. And I don't know how to solve these things. But I know I can stand up and say them. I know I can be counted. I know I can be counted on to at least say it. You know, I really feel bad for you as a listener. I really do. I've thought this three times in today's show. I thought, I'm saying this to the wrong people. Because you know it. You know it. You feel like, I'm sure you feel like I do. I mean, we don't agree on everything, I'm sure. But I know there are times when you're like, I know, Glenn, I know. And I don't mean to sound like I'm talking to you. I'm not. I don't know who I'm talking to. I'm talking to America. I'm talking to the dolts in America, not you. We have to figure out a way to get more dolts to listen to this program. You know, I don't know how. Oh, God, and I don't want them. But we've got to figure out a way to get to reach the dolts. Because you and I know the problem. You and I we're doing everything we can. I know you are. And you're tired. Of course you're tired. You're carrying the dolts on your back. You got all these people feasting off of you. You're working hard. You pay your taxes. And what do? They steal it. They steal it. They take it. They spend it. They send it to Somalia. Oh, my God. I can't take it. I'm sorry. So I apologize. I just want you to know. If there was a way that I could push a button here and it would go directly to the dolts, you and I would be having a different conversation. We'd probably be having fun. We'd be making fun of the dolts. But I got to say it. Somebody in this audience has to hear it. I hope it's not you, but somebody has to hear it. All right. Let me... You have no idea what it's like, and I'm not, because I know I have no idea what your job is like. I wouldn't want your job in a million years, but you have no idea what this job is like. It is so confusing, so spiritually conflicting. I am bluffing every day. I have no idea how to do this job. But hey, I got it. That's how low America's standards are. Let me tell you about the International Fellowship of Christians and Jews. She's a terrified Jewish girl. Terrified. Been hiding with her family for months. She can't go to school. She can't go outside. She has to be careful not to make too much noise. Why? Because there are people who will kill her just because she's Jewish. She doesn't know when this will end. She just knows that every day she remains hidden is another day she's alive. Her name is Anne Frank. She was 13. She went into hiding. Her story became famous because the world promised never to forget it. I wonder how close this story is to Jewish kids that are living today in some parts of the world. Be horrifying. 80 years later, Jewish families are still living in fear because of who they are. It's not exactly the Anne Frank story, but it is close in some places of the world. That's why I'm asking you to join the International Fellowship of Christians and Jews and their Flags of Fellowship movement. It's a way for Christians to stand with Jewish people and let them know they're not alone. Because no Jewish child should ever have to wonder if the world has forgotten them. Never again. Never again. 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

0: Tomorrow is Friday, and we've got a lot of really good stuff for you tomorrow. You do not want to miss. I don't know if I'm going to get to the groceries and greed tomorrow. I am so sick of the... Can you play cut one for me? I am so sick of hearing about groceries and greed. Listen to this. These commies.
1: Snickers bar, they did a thing. 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
4: Price of groceries still too high. I get it. Which is why I have a plan that is about bringing down the cost of groceries, including going after corporate price gouging.
5: Everybody goes to the grocery store. They don't want to get ripped off at the grocery store. So, yeah, absolutely. We tackle these monopolies in every industry.
6: I see people all the time who are paying more for their groceries because of stock buybacks and because of bonuses that executives get.
0: Mm-hmm. You notice they're not saying that right now. Who are they blaming the price of groceries and everything else on? Donald Trump. They're not saying that it's greed, it's corporate greed. They're not saying that. It's Donald Trump. It's Donald Trump. It's Donald Trump and his policies, blah, blah, blah, blah, blah. Okay, I just want you to know, when it comes to groceries, it's not corporate greed. Now, there is something, you know, about dynamic pricing, and I want to get into that tomorrow a little bit. But I just want to set the record straight for the communists that... probably are not the dolts that you got to get this message to. I'll help you with the dolt. So when you meet a dolt, you can go, okay, that's a cute idea. Here, let me explain it to you. We'll do that on tomorrow's program and so much more. Tomorrow, thank God, it is Friday. We'll see you then. God bless and may God save the Republic.

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4: It's the Steve Day Show, and here's what happened while we were away. Brought to you by Crunch Time. We are now squarely under 21 days away from the midterm elections, and parties, candidates, and all points in between are being put on the record. Let's start in Texas, where Democrat Senate candidate James Tallarico held a town hall on CNN where he says mass amnesty for illegal aliens is the name of the game.
5: And then lastly, I think we have to build a pathway to citizenship for our neighbors who have been here for years and decades. They should pay a fine. They should pay back taxes. They should learn English. And if they can do all those things, I think they deserve a shot at joining our communities as full citizens.
4: Tallarico was also corrected on the issue of baby murder by this Catholic woman.
5: You know, we're both Christians, and the Bible is silent on the issue of abortion. It means you and I both have to look at different scriptures to try to come to a conclusion.
6: To add that the Bible is not silent on abortion. There is the Ten Commandments, thou shalt not kill. And as Catholics, we take great insult, I guess, sometimes when it's spouted that way.
4: God bless that woman. In Michigan, Democrat Senate candidate Abdul El Sayed was pressed on his family's connections to the Muslim Brotherhood and gave a predictable non-answer to NBC.
7: You don't have any ties.
8: No.
7: And your family doesn't.
8: No.
9: But newly revealed past tweets from Al Sayed's half-sister appearing to call his answer into question.
10: These tweets have emerged now. Had an amazing talk with my mom about her activism in the Muslim Brotherhood during the early 70s while she was in college. Hashtag respect. My family has long been an MB. Let me finish. Praying for all my family that supports the MB in Egypt. Can you just explain it?
8: Yeah, Tom. It's funny to me. I was born in 1984 right down the street in Rochester Hills. I was raised here in Michigan, went to the University of Michigan, rebuilt the health department in this city, led the health department in this county. And you want to ask me about what was happening in Egypt in 1970? Are you serious?
10: I get it, but you were asked a question and you gave an answer.
8: This is kind of like the same. Yeah, I'm telling you, like, I have no ties. We have no ties. Like,
10: so your mother had no ties?
8: I have never had these conversations with my mother. I wasn't raised by my mother.
10: So you were unaware?
8: But I'm just telling you that, like, you're using hearsay evidence from a tweet. It's just not serious. It's just not serious.
10: But you've also gone after the president for truthfulness. You've also gone after the president for truthfulness. So when people ask you a question, they all do expect the truth.
8: And are you insinuating that somehow I was lying?
11: In Iowa, and on the topic of H-1B visas, Democrat gubernatorial nominee Rob Sand apparently doesn't understand Hawaii is actually a U.S. state.
12: Mr. Sand, would you support ending the H-1Bs for universities?
13: Look, I think at the end of the day, we want to make sure that we have professionals in the state of Iowa to do what we need done for Iowa. I have lots of stories. You know, I went to school with a guy in Iowa City for law school before I was a prosecutor at the Attorney General's office. 3 years in Iowa City with Matt. He was a year ahead of me. He moved here from Hawaii, and now he lives in Cedar Rapids.
12: He's pretty comparable.
13: Yeah. I mean, he loves it.
11: At a rally in Arizona, President Trump paid tribute to the martyr Charlie Kirk on what would have been his 33rd birthday yesterday.
14: A great, great person, a great man, and a great friend of mine, a friend that helped me with our elections all the time. 33 years old he would be today, Charlie Kirk, the great Charlie Kirk. And to Erica, we love you, Erica, and the family. And in Charlie's honor, Erica, thank you. Erica's a fantastic person. They treated her very unfairly in many ways. But in Charlie's honor, we want you to go out and vote and let's have a big victory. He'd be out there fighting like nobody else. So let's have a big victory in honor of Charlie Kirk.
11: Moving on, the Today Show attempted a struggle session with Chick-fil-A CEO Andrew Caffey.
15: Public documents revealed Chick-fil-A had donated millions to conservative Christian organizations opposed to LGBTQ rights.
16: Chicken's good! Chicken's great! Why are we not in this?
15: The comments and financial disclosures unleashed a culture war with protests, boycotts, and political pushback on both sides. Dan Caffey never changed his stance on gay marriage, but he did express regret for involving the company in the debate.
17: There were folks who were protesting, they were boycotting Chick-fil-A. It's Chick-fil-A, they don't stand with the LGBTQ plus community. What would you say to those folks?
18: Well, for anybody that hadn't tried us, we'd love for you to come try and have our great taste of the food and the hospitality that we're known for. I think that everybody that will be willing to walk in the door, they'll see that they're welcome to come eat with us. We'd love to give them a great taste of the sandwich and give them a great hospitality.
17: You don't want to talk about that chapter in Chick-fil-A's history.
18: Hey, we're focused on serving everybody that comes in and eat with us.
17: The company's official position on equal rights is?
18: We're focused on hospitality, serving great taste and food and great service.
11: Meanwhile, in Washington State, half the girls on the Camas High School cross-country team protested against their own supposed teammate because he's a dude who decided last month he feels pretty.

0: incredible display of fortitude and courage from those young women, especially in a state like Washington. Grown-ups around their fruited plain take note. Late breaking news this morning, President Trump announced the execution of Fort Hood terrorist Nidal Hassan will not be live streamed after all. And finally, we go to Montana, where President Trump held a rally in front of a very eager crowd.
1: What brings you out here to support Trump today?
2: Because I don't like Biden or the Democrats.
1: The Democrats, that's a newer name that Trump has stuck really well.
2: That's nicer than what I normally call them. I usually call them dumbass-crats.
0: That man is a patriot, and that's what happened while we were away.
3: For anybody who wants to question the president on Charlie's birthday, urging you to go vote, it's perfectly appropriate because that's exactly what Charlie did on his own birthday during his show during the 2024 election. He said, hey, if you want to give me a happy birthday, get out there and vote. Get out there and vote today. And by the way, the Michigan early voting numbers are promising in that key state. The early voting numbers here in our key state, home state of Iowa, promising as well. That and numerous other things, including just absolutely pathetic, and you should be ashamed of yourself and fire everybody who told you to do that. That and more coming your way next here on the Steve Dace Show.

And greetings. Happy Thursday. Welcome to the Steve Day Show here live and on demand on Blaze TV, radio, and podcast. I'm Steve Dace alongside Todd Erzin and Aaron McIntyre. We're brought to you by, always like to make sure a new partner to the show gets top billing when they make their debut, and that's our friends over at Mod Energy Drink. 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Now, some of you, we talked about yesterday when we mentioned Poll Watch, the egregious errors made in the three most high-profile primary races of this cycle. All right? So let me give you just another really quick polling memo now that we're getting down to brass tacks and the nitty-gritty of this race, and maybe you're getting more texts than ever before to join them, and you're hearing more than ever before about them. A few things you should know in terms of recent history. The Real Clear Politics polling average, we told you last show, it was pretty accurate. It was within 2 points of every single battleground state in 2024. You can't ask for much more than that. The three of us who are anywhere from skeptical to Todd, they ought to be outlawed of polls, all agreed that's all you could ask for, and that's a more than satisfactory performance. However, the RCP average was atrocious in 2020. Way undersold Trump. He was undersold in the battleground states by at least 4 points in every single one. Some of the polling had Biden, and these are major polls, NBC News, Wall Street Journal, for example, YouGov, one of the most common pollsters out there right now in the media sphere. They had Biden winning the 2020 election by 10 points in the popular vote. And one of the keys, do you guys remember one of the things we did on the show? And I had never done it before on this show, but I spent a lot of time breaking down early voting data in the final in October leading up to 2020, because we were having the largest absentee, you know, a mobile voter election of all time. It's the first time really in mass the Republican Party mobilized people to not vote in person. And I was just looking at the returns in a lot of these early states for Republicans and looking at these polls. In fact, maybe some of you recall, I was doing a lot of interviews with Glenn, who was bringing me on to counter his boy Stu, who was making Glenn depressed that we were going to get drilled because he was reading all these polls. And I'm like, well,

0: you can have a poll. I mean, and at that time, I was not nearly as poll skeptic as I was yet.
1: Right.
0: In fact, I would say this is probably the election cycle that kind of began it for me. Fair. All right. I'm like, you know, I mean, I hold polls in pretty high regard, but the vote is the game. Let me give you an analogy. There's the announcer gets on before the football game, right? Brett, you are looking live, or, you know, Brett, you know, it's a big game. The color guy comes on and he's like adamant one side's going to win. He's broken it all down. He's looked at he's got reasons. You know, the old Jimmy the Greek side by side when you and I are watching the NFL today as little kids, right? Okay. He's done it all and he's convinced that one side of this game's going to win. And he's got really good reasons to think that. I mean, there's not, no good reasons to believe we're in trouble in this cycle. Fuel's too high, houses are too high, and lots of things are too high, and we're in a very, very unpopular war. Those aren't necessarily recipes for election victory. Fair? All right. Fair. So there would be reasons to be very confident that this should be a good cycle for Democrats, is my point in this analogy. I don't think you're a traitor or you are a black pillar. You might be, but this wouldn't be the reasons why you're those things. There's real evidence to think we've got an uphill climb here. Okay. All right. And so the announcer provides you those reasons before the game, and then they kick the game off, right?
1: Yes.
0: And they get into the first quarter of the game, and all of a sudden the other team's way more competitive, maybe even put up an extra maybe put up an early touchdown or two. And while you're watching the other team, you're watching the team that wasn't supposed to win, while you're watching them move the ball better than you thought and stop the other team from doing so better than you thought, and even maybe put up a touchdown or two, as this is going on, the announcer says to you during the game, pay no attention to the results on the field. I just want to recall my analysis before the game of who's going to win and what's going to happen here. It's entirely possible that, you know, it's a lucky start for the underdog team and it won't pan out. And over the course of four quarters and a 60-minute game, the reasons you were so convinced in the decisive advantage of the other team may eventually play themselves out, correct?
1: Yeah.
0: All right. So we're not necessarily telling you to completely abandon your analysis whole cloth if you had good reasons for why you had it. But at some point, what actually occurs during the game, ought to account for your analysis of said game. Fair?
1: Yes.
0: Think this analogy is good?
1: Even better is sports betting.
0: Oh, yes. Well, all the action's on one side and the odds makers say,
1: yes.
0: So then don't even play the game then. Why even play the game out? It's all over then. Right. I mean, why should the team get off the bus? Why should you go vote? It's already decided,
1: yes.
0: Right? All right. And so the game is happening. One team that was not supposed to do well is doing better than everybody thought. And you just persist with your analysis. No, my analysis will hold. First of all, your analysis is just that, your analysis. Are you playing the game?
1: No.
0: Your poll is just that. What? Your poll. Are you voting for all of these people? No. So you're not, are you the candidate yourself? No. So you're not determining once the game begins, you may be helping to determine the outcome before the game begins if you hear me knocking here, brother. Can you hear me knocking?
1: I didn't expect a homiletic on Sports Pro today, but I like it.
0: All right. But you clearly aren't determining the outcome of the game once it begins, right?
1: Yeah.
0: And yet you're acting as if your analysis is determinative. I mean, I'm even seeing pollsters I like telling you not to look at early polling data. That's all BS. All BS. You absolutely should look at it. And there's some early polling data, not everywhere. There's some that does not look good. But Michigan looks pretty good. Iowa looks pretty good. It's got to account for something that Rob Sands supposedly been a fait accompli this entire year. And at this juncture, back compared to 2022, Democrats are 30% behind in absentee ballots. And that was an election they lost by 20 points. Now, do I think Zach Lane's going to win by 20 points?
1: No.
0: No, because we still have those higher factors up here that he's got to fight through on election day itself, right? But I think you are going to find out that maybe our breasts, let's hope those aren't depressed either. Maybe our base is not quite as depressed as we thought. Or they're at least waking up to some degree.
1: Well, doesn't that 30% roughly reflect the advantage in registration in the state as well?
0: Yeah. We got about a 200,000 voter registration is about what we have. Yeah.
2: Listen, all I know, whether it's vote by mail or early voting, if the Democrats so scared their own base about the United States Postal Service and the integrity of early voting that they depressed their overall turnout, I got nothing else.
0: So, again, look at, we need more data, not less. right? And anybody involved in polling, and some of them are people I like, some of them have been on the show more than once, telling you not to look at early polling data, they're just wrong. They're wrong. It's retarded, even. It's retarded levels of wrong. Of course you should look at what's happening in the game once the game begins. Now, games don't end in the first quarter, do they?
1: No.
0: No, there's still a long time to play the game, right?
1: Yes.
0: And maybe all those reasons that you thought one team side had an advantage might still all be true fundamentally, right? They may not be to the extent you thought, but fundamentally those advantages still may exist, right?
1: Sure.
0: Okay. But don't the points you score in the first quarter also count?
1: Yeah.
0: Yeah, they don't say, well, you know what, because you are such a huge underdog, the points you score in the first quarter just don't count in the game. Is that what they do?
1: No.
0: So they do count.
1: Yes.
0: So we should look at the actual results of the game itself.
1: Yes.
0: Yeah. Everything else is just another form. You know what? We're so bored by porn, we're just looking at other forms of masturbation now. All right? But there's no consummation there. That's just a mental form of masturbation. Nothing is being consummated here other than your own ego, frankly. If you're a pollster, yes, you should be looking at early voting data. You know, don't get too cocky with it. Don't get too panicked with it. But here's the thing. Someone's poll is a data point. Early voting data, or early voting, is the actual data itself. We're doing the actual thing. We're playing out the game. So it matters. That's just another reason why you want to get a subscription to Blaze TV and get on Poll Watch, so you can follow everything. You can follow, like, when Maris tells you a week and a half or something ago that Paxton was going to lose by 6, and now the early voting data in Texas is actually pretty good. And so now, here's our new poll, and it's a tie. I mean, come on, man. Come on. Don't pee on me. It's my all-time favorite country song, all right? Don't pee on me and tell me it's raining. Now, speaking of that, let me tell you who else is doing that right now. It's James Tallarico is. There's a thing sometimes in psychiatry known as a subconscious cry for help. I think, for example, Eliot Spitzer, the former governor of New York, I would put him in this group, where he got away with being a serial John for high-end prostitutes for so long that he just kind of started getting sloppy with it. And it was almost like that's almost like a subconscious cry for help. Like, I can't get out of this pit I'm in on my own. I can't stop doing what I'm here on my own. And so maybe I can, you know, maybe if I mess up in some way that exposes me, somebody will come in and stop me. Right? You've heard of this phenomenon mm-hmm. before, right? Okay. I think we're at that stage here with the James Tallarico campaign. Whether it is, I mean, last night's debate. Again, this is not a Senate seat in Massachusetts. It's Texas. It's Texas. And the Bible has nothing to say on abortion, and we need amnesty for illegal aliens. On top of voluminous amounts of oppo research on this guy that existed for years when he was in the state legislature. On top of some mysterious disappearance for up to 2 weeks that is still not adequately explained by anybody. If I didn't know any better, I'm dead serious. I think this guy is just begging for Texas voters to put him out of his ministry, misery.
1: You may have had it.
0: I may have had the right the first time again. Yeah, that might be what's really going on here. Yeah. Wasn't there a movie many years ago, How to Lose a Guy in 10 Days? Am I thinking that right? Isn't that what it's called?
1: Oh, yeah.
0: Yeah, all right.
1: I have four daughters.
0: Oh, so okay, then, yeah, well, there you go. How to lose an election in 2 or 3 weeks. That's what this is. I mean, if I didn't know any better, I would think this guy is begging for Texas voters to say, listen, man, I didn't really think this thing was going to get this far, okay? And I'm not up to it, so pull the ripcord here, because, I mean, I can't obviously just do this on my own, all right? I mean, I tried to hide for 2 weeks, and my staff dragged me back. All right, so here we are. All right, I'm going to need the voters to do this for me. Let me take every incendiary position against Texas majoritarian impulse I can possibly find and put it right out there for everybody. Even did you see that he flipped on the tranny thing? Did you see that? He tried to say a couple days ago that he thinks that he'd be fine with getting rid of youth surgeries for trannies, and that men should not be in women's sports.
2: Tallarico?
0: Yeah, then he got called out for it and took the entire thing back.
2: Yeah, because I saw the CNN. It's going to be in Bleak, Lord, and Furious. He said that the law in Texas banning meatball surgeries was quote unquote extreme.
0: Yes, yeah. So he's I mean, he's flip-flopping on stuff all over the place. Then he just decided last night, let me just remind you that I am not in the mainstream of this state's ecosystem or zeitgeist whatsoever. On top of, no one still knows where he went for 12 days. This is looking like a subconscious cry for help. I mean, stop me, please. Do not let this happen to me, please.
1: Well, it makes the most sense considering the last 2 weeks and whatever happened there. He's clearly not ready to look in the mirror what the future beholds for him if he keeps doing things the way he has been in the past. I mean, you just with the flip-flopping here, he knows and he feels he's living a lie on some level. Now, we may have different versions of what we think that lie is and what he's feeling internally, but the push and pull, the demonic tension within him, my goodness. I mean, exorcism level.
0: Yeah. Every once in a while, dude, every once in a while, okay, Eddie comes out.
1: Yeah.
0: And then every once in a while, Nefarious comes out, right?
1: Yeah.
0: You know, it feels like the last couple weeks, Eddie's out there quite a bit saying, can you guys strap me in the chair? All right, this just can't go on any longer. Okay, I mean, this, end my torment here, please. Aaron, what do you think?
2: Certainly seems like that, because what you just detailed is, you know, if a double-minded man is unstable in all his ways, what is a quadruple-minded man? Because that kind of seems to be what we're...
0: Possessed.
2: Yeah. Well, I was about to say something very much the similar. And I don't understand people, people asking questions about James Tallarico have eggs. No, the dude contradicted his own story, and we still haven't really gotten an explanation for where he was.
0: Yep.
2: All of this is adding up, especially now that he's back out there again and flip-flopping and flop-flipping and flippity-flop-flop-floppity-flipping. That's just not normal. This is not normal human behavior, unless you're a quadrupled or doubled or triple-minded man.
0: I'm going to type in a... No, you're great.
2: Non-binary person, sir. Whatever he is.
0: Typing in a question here to Grok in real time, I just thought of there. As we're going to move to the next topic here to close this section out. How much revenue did Chick-fil-A do in 2025? Let's see. How much revenue Chick-fil-A did.
2: Did you catch that little glance at the end of that clip there, Steve?
0: No.
2: Yeah, a little. We're just focused on providing an amazing atmosphere. Looking down to his
0: how
2: right.
0: Much? Wow. Wow. Warning. What I'm about to say will not improve literally any of my career ambitions in the tribes and relationship zeitgeist I roll in. Okay? But it's true. And it's not just that it's true, but this needs to be said. And so I'm going to say it anyway, because that's why the Lord put me here and took me as a kid born to the white trash side of town to a 15-year-old mom and gave me a platform than a lot of other evangelicals that are way more pious and a lot nicer than me and probably way smarter and certainly better looking. Don't have, because I will do the thing that they won't. And this needs to be said. Last year, Chick-fil-A made over $23 million, almost $24 billion in revenue. $23.918 billion in revenue is what Chick-fil-A did. Well, but Steve, maybe they're... No, actually, it was up 5% from their revenue in 2024. Last year's revenues were up 5% from what they were the year before. And those revenues were almost $24 billion. Would that seem to indicate whatsoever that there would be any kind of financial pressure at all to try to find some third way or to try to find some middle way in order to save your business and lots of people's jobs in order, you know, to figure out how do we be too smart by half? How do we do the restaurant version of he gets us right? Because we're trying to survive and there's a lot of livelihoods and people's, you know, food on their tables and health insurances and college funds are at stake. We've got to figure out how to keep this thing going to keep the lights on. Would that indicate to you whatsoever on any level at all, gentlemen, of any kind of external financial pressure being faced by Chick-fil-A?
1: No, especially after all this time. I honestly thought Aaron was rolling tape from the Romney era to make a point. We're still doing this? How long ago was that, Steve?
0: That was 2012.
1: Eat the chicken sandwich, yes.
0: That was 2012.
1: We're still doing this?
3: That's the J.D. Vance
0: Oh, we don't post. Have to do any more.
3: Trump won. We don't have to do this anymore, Mr. Andrew Cathy.
0: Well, apparently somebody internally, like Dan Cathy, I would assume, he has to be his own man. And then it's whatever PR firm that convinced him that this was the right way. Can that be publicized so I can make sure that that everybody I know in the Christian conservative space or any media space at all never hires them ever again? And I don't care if I find out it's people I know, because I know lots of people in the Christian PR space. Now I know we're not hiring you. Okay. I know that now. So thanks. That accomplished nothing. Was unnecessary. Nobody asked for
1: exactly.
0: it. Exactly. Nobody asked for this. There was no moment that required it. There was no tension whatsoever. It just randomly shows up on the Today Show. And you know why? Because a PR firm told him to do that. And he agreed. That apparently $24 billion, you know, was once asked by a wise man, what good is it to gain the whole world but lose your soul in the entire process? Well, apparently $24 billion was worth bearing your soul and having it stomped on and humiliated and put through a Soviet struggle session on the Today Show. Apparently, maybe if you had grown 6% last year or 7, maybe you don't do that interview. But it was only 5%, guys. It was only 5%. So assume the position for bail it is. That might be the most pathetic video I've seen in the year of our Lord 2026 right there. And I'm offended at it. Like, I'm angry at it. Like, I mean, I'm like seriously offended at it. It's offensive. It's the worst video I've seen this year that didn't involve Candace Owens. Holy cow, is that sad. No moment called for it. Nobody asked for it. Chick-fil-A's not been anybody's crosshairs at all.
1: No.
0: Essentially, what it says is you're going to the spirit of the age for repentance and absolution. You want their salvation is what you're asking for. Because none will, of course, be offered to you. But there was no reason to do this. There was no tension, no controversy. Nothing was happening. In fact, you're making $24 billion a year, and you're actually a business who's increased in value while many other people can't afford much else. So you called up Devil HQ and said, hey, do you mind if we come in and take a lashing? It's so pathetic, it's retarded. I'm offended. I'm offended at it. There's no pressure to buckle to here at all. That just tells me, therefore, and tells everybody within the sound of my voice, you just want these people's approval. You went seeking their approval. You went out for it. Change your company name to Demos. He deserted us for the things of this world. Open up on Sundays. If you're going to do that, then open up on Sundays. Your Sunday thing's not legit then. It's a crock.
1: Exactly.
0: Okay? It's performance. It's virtue signaling is what it is. Let me literally call up Satan's media and seek an atonement that no one was asking of me. For what? Well, what if they called you? So what? Don't call them back. You know how many media outlets all over the country called me about my Iowa polling memo? Everyone that hates us called me. They all did. Most of them twice. And then lots of them overseas. BBC, London Times, Al Jazeera, Russia Today. You know what, though? Do you know how many of those I did? A big fat zero. Because I don't care what they think, they're my enemy. I don't need their affirmation. I have the Lord's. Even if they're going to give me attention, it's not attention I want. But then again, I'm not making $24 billion a year, and so maybe you just reconsider your soul choices at that point.
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0: 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He's the best messenger we've had since Reagan.
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0: Blood work on me in January was 78. And that's not that bad for, you know, a guy in his 50s like me. 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Well, now it's up to an 87 is my score. 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Well, he's a phenomenal follow on X, and I see his stuff in my feed all the time, and then I just realized I'm actually not following him, because the algorithm is feeding me so much of his stuff, I didn't realize I wasn't following him. So it's good to have Cam Higbee from Newsmax on us, or with us here on the show for the first time. Cam, Steve Dace here, it's a pleasure to meet you, brother. How are you?
16: Good. Carl, not Cam.
0: Oh, crap. Yes. Yeah. My bad. Yes. I apologize for that. Yeah, I know.
16: Same last name, not related.
0: I'm sure you're both great patriots and Americans. Yes. So, Carl, my mistake. And you know what? You can call me Scott. It'll be close enough. We'll call it even.
16: Sure, Phil.
0: That'll work, too. All right. So, here's the decision. You know, we were discussing at the top of the show to poll or not to poll. We were kind of laughing at the Marist poll that a week and a half or 2 weeks ago had Tallarico up by 6. And then it's like, oh snap, here's the early voting numbers in Texas. Come out with another one, and it's tied, right? Okay?
16: Yeah.
0: To poll or not to poll, to look at early voting data, look at early voting data, what do you think?
16: Well, you know, Mike, there was a poll once upon a time that was, I think it was 39% to 51%. I believe it was Hillary winning over Donald Trump. Yeah. And that's right. Hillary never became president.
0: Right. So they got to mean something, though, right? I mean, in 2024, the RCP average, its final average, was within 2 points. Now, Trump overperformed that in every battleground state, but 2 points is, you can't ask for much more than that, right? Okay, now, 2020, it was dreadful, right?
16: Yeah.
0: The biggest midterm election polling miss that I could find in recent memory, 2014, oversampled Democrats by 6 points nationwide, right? You know, so we do have some factors against this. Fuel is too high. A lot of stuff is too high. The war is not popular. right? So there's like no reasons to think that this is an uphill battle for our side at all. But so where do you, I mean, you do what I do every day too, right? On a big platform. So how do you know which data to look at, which to ignore, which to talk about? How do you filter that in or out?
16: Well, so I actually ignore all of them because I think they're all idiots. However, the main thing is you have to, like, I actually did polling for Trump's super PAC during his first administration. So I know how a lot of these things work. And you can get a poll to say whatever you want, sure, depending on who you ask. So if you're doing in-person polling or if it's a focus group or something like that, let's say your sample is out of a city. Pick any city in America, you're going to have historically higher levels of Democrat. And even the Republicans you have are going to lean slightly to the center over rural Americans. So if you want to do an in-person poll, which we've done before, you say, well, we're going to get all these people. Everyone's closer in the city, so it's much easier to do it in a city. There's much more respondents. People don't have to drive as far. So you do it in the city. You're automatically getting, this is why the polls are wrong, you're automatically getting somebody on the left, whether you choose right or, you know, right of center or left of center, you're getting somebody who's, the entire paradigm has shifted left because they live in a city. Because cities, and Thomas Jefferson nailed this, he said, cities will be the downfall of America because when you separate people from the means of production, they lose the value of the item. So you're automatically, and that's the socialist mantra, they don't understand the value of things because they want everything free, free, free, free, free. Well, there's a value to them. The other thing is, with the text messaging campaigns, let's say you're doing a text message poll or a phone poll, guess what more Republicans do than Democrats? Have jobs. So when I get one of those stupid text messages like, well, I'm in the middle of work, so I'm not going to answer this, you oversample Democrats.
0: It's fascinating, too, because I'm sure you've heard this throughout your career as well, Carl, that our audiences have gone from no pollsters ever called me to, they are texting me 10 times a day, right? And it's because the phone response with the old-fashioned method, we're talking to a real person, is still the best way to do it. But there's fewer and fewer people available to do that. And typically the kinds of people that are available are people working from home. Those tend to be more Democratic. Or elderly people who tend to be kind of a 50-50 group, right?
16: True.
0: And so now they're kind of doing like scattering buckshot. Let's just text every phone number in America to try to get some Republican responses. And then the problem with doing it that way is the wider your sample, the more variance and divergence you're going to have. That's just simple math, right?
16: Oh, sure. And the other thing, too, is this time of year, I just cut, copy, paste, stop in capital letters and paste it back into every single one of them. Because, Steve, you know as well as I do, that and the damn yard signs that are on everything. It's like, I'm looking, how many people out there this time of year are like, they're seeing 4,288 yard signs. These are the same people, by the way, Steve, that are like, hey, we need to cut all carbon emissions because of the environment and stuff. These are the same people that dumped 2 billion masks into Long Island Sound because they didn't need them anymore. And they're polluting the hell out of the environment with 482,000 signs on the street corner that they will never pick up.
0: Let's talk about Ilhan Omar.
16: Let's do that.
0: And if, now this has been, I think, criminally and morally justifiable for a few years now, which is deporting her.
16: Yeah.
0: Now doing it at this juncture and going through the motions, or at least doing it at this juncture, this late in the process, obviously heightens this politically. On one hand, you could say, I mean, how could you get the Democratic base any more lit up to stop literal Hitler than they already are? So there's no blowback issue there because they're already on max tilt. And this would definitely inspire our own base. But I do look at, you know, where I live now, Iowa, where I used to live and grow up.
16: Great deer hunting.
0: Michigan, another big deer hunting state. Yes.
16: Yep.
0: Okay. I look at the early voting numbers in those two states, and the early voting numbers are actually pretty good for us in both of those states. And that maybe the Democratic base isn't quite as mobilized as maybe we feared. And so would this actually maybe be that kind of extra oomph gear to get them there? What do you think?
16: 100%. I have said from day one, if you want this election to be a landslide red wave, just start putting people in jail. Like, the Democrats did everything. They're already full throttle. They're already doing everything they can. They've pulled out every stop. They mortgaged their headquarters in Washington, D.C., because after, you know, Trump defunded USAID, there's no more money flowing in through Act Blue. That's been exposed. So right now, Democrats are already full throttle out, you know, foot on the accelerator, whatever they can do. You know, they've got the Southern Poverty Law Center is out. They've been exposed and all these things. So if Republicans, the bottom line is there's a bunch of people out there that I know that are like diehard gun owners, Republicans, but they're like, I'm not going to vote because in the midterms, because I don't, nothing changes. If you start putting people in jail, that changes things. And people will be like, oh, I got to get to the polls now. This is exactly what I voted for the last nine elections or whatever. Didn't happen. Now is the time. Look, is it political? Did they wait this long to do this for the midterms? Probably. I'm just going to say flat out, probably. I don't really care. It got done, and I'm really happy about it. This woman hates everything that I took bullets for overseas, and we took her in. We took her in. Her father was a ranking commander in a military that was committing genocide in Somalia. And when that regime collapsed, he fled that country because of threat for his own life, because all the people that he was trying to kill previously wanted to kill him. We took them in to save his life. And then we got Ilhan Omar now as a congresswoman over little Mogadishu in Minneapolis. And all they do, all she does is be associated with people that have stolen billions of dollars through the Leering Center or whatever else. Her sister had an address registered with her nonprofit that got $20 million to the same address as the Feeding Our Future, which, by the way, those people are in jail. This woman has done nothing positive other than just crap on America. I think this is the best thing that's happened probably in the last 10 months.
0: Let's talk about then, let's expand this to Minnesota as a state, right? And so you have Michelle Tafoya right now. Again, who knows how much you and I each put stock in the polls. But Michelle Tafoya is polling better in a state right now that it has been so blue over you and I's lifetimes. Yeah. It was the only state in the country exempt from the Reagan Revolution. The only place he never won was this state, right?
16: Well, to be fair, he said, I don't want to make him look bad because he's the governor of that state. So I'm not going to campaign in that state. So he would have won if Reagan had gone into that state and campaigned. But, you know, Mondale was about as bad as Tim Walz.
0: And obviously that's his home state. And so Michelle is polling better, though, than, say, a Michael Whatley, former RNC chairman running in North Carolina, a state that Trump has won, you know, multiple times now. And so a good friend of mine, Andrew Colvitt over at TPUSA, he postured or posited a hypothesis the other day I found fascinating, which is, are we going to see Republicans overperform in some untraditional places, you know, like Minnesota, for example, because people there have lived the full tyranny of the blue swamp, essentially. And maybe some of your friends you mentioned who are, you know, big hunters and aren't going to show up because they don't think they've been listened to adequately enough. And in these red states that are run way better, you kind of think you have the luxury of lobbying a protest vote. And maybe we underperform in some of our traditional states, kind of an inverted election. What do you think?
16: Dude, I live in Connecticut, man. I mean, like, my vote is worth half of what it should be there. But yeah, look, Peggy Flanagan, the lieutenant governor under Walz, by the way, she's a disaster. She talks in the mainstream media about being a moderate. She's anything but a moderate. She is so crazy left that all these people don't understand. That's what all these people say. Oh, I'm running as a moderate. How many moderates have we had run on the Democrat ticket that have consistently voted with Democrats every single time? Outside of John Fetterman, I can't think of one. Like, actually, Fetterman ran to the left of what he is now. He just recovered from a brain injury and then became more reasonable. But there is all the left. They always vote with the left. They can run as a moderate. They can say they're moderate. They're not moderates. None of them are moderates. They all want socialism. They all want to take your stuff. They want to take your guns. They want to, you know, tax you into oblivion. Then they want to give it to Somalis and hobos in California that will do whatever they want with it.
0: So back to the previous point that this would mobilize our base. The thing that I think we're struggling with explaining, Carl, is that we have a lot of accomplishments over the last couple of years. But if we're all being honest with each other, the things that people most voted for us on, Epstein and government accountability, no more stupid wars and bringing down costs. Okay. We didn't deliver on what they most voted for us at the levels that they wanted. And that, frankly, people like you and I wanted either. So
16: I'm super pissed about the Epstein stuff. Like I want the Epstein stuff exposed and every single person affiliated with it, you know, and go into jail. And I don't care if it's Republicans and Democrats, people who hurt our children. Like, we can't get a general consensus in the United States of America on keeping our children safe. That seems wrong.
0: I mean, in my home state right now, we have a woman claiming to be a minister who has literally conducted a satanic wedding. And she's running against, a congressional candidate, and pointing out that his funders and donors helped fund the Epstein clients, right? And see, I think that's what's interesting about this is you know, in 2018, that was a terrible midterm for us. But I think we all kind of sensed there was kind of a progressive left of center, you know, zeitgeist emerging in response to the Trump upset. In this cycle, that's not happening at all. They're actually using a bunch of populist rhetoric against us. We're the anti-data center people. Trump sold out to them. You know, we're the people that will bring Epstein accountability. These are actually Trump's buddies and won't do anything about it. And I think that's what makes this so very fascinating, is they're actually using our own inclinations and talking points against us here in this cycle.
16: Well, the data center thing, I don't think Republicans are actually, this is like, they've been very effective at this, but Republicans are not anti-data centers. We just don't want you to put them in someone's backyard in the middle of rural America. Guess what? Cities use data. Put them in a city. I did a thing on my show on Newsmax here the other day where I talked about all the abandoned buildings, like the Firestone factory and all these like Rust Belt America, blue collar cities that are suffering because industry moved out under, you know, the last 20, 30 years. Put them in those buildings. They're waterproof. They have the infrastructure. They have everything ready to go. We just don't want them. I have a farm upstate Connecticut. I don't want to look out my window and see a 40-acre data center. I just don't. Put them in the places that use the data. That's our only thing. And to the other stuff, you know, like, yes, Epstein didn't get that done. They had the binders with phase one. We never got a phase two. That was great. The big thing is gas prices.
0: Yep.
16: Are gas prices up? Yes, 50%. They're whatever the number, 44% gas prices are up. In fact, and we did another thing on my show last night. Trump's gas prices, I'm not saying they're good right now, but he has brought them down to historic levels if inflation adjusted. However, his highs are also, when adjusted for inflation, much lower than Bush, than Obama, and Biden. So if you're going to vote for Democrats because of gas prices higher, wow. Like, just when in doubt, zoom out, look back 4 years where Biden's gas prices were, you know, 20% higher when adjusted for inflation. So that's what you're going to get. You have, you know, Maura Healey in Massachusetts bragging about canceling natural gas pipelines. And then energy prices go up in her state. And she's like, I don't know why they went. And then she's like, Trump, you have to help me. My energy prices are too high. It's like, well, who here would like to know why? There's no cause and effect on the left. Mm-hmm. And that's the problem here. You have to engage. We've gotten to a society, Steve, in where you don't want to have the conversation at the dinner table. Look, I have liberal in-laws, okay? I smash them at the dinner table because I don't care. My country is more important than the relationship with my in-laws, and my wife will get over it. I'm so sick and tired of, well, I don't want to start the fight. I don't do politics. It's like, well, politics does you good and hard.
0: Preach.
16: And the shaft of consequences rarely arrives lubricated.
0: That's a homo. That'll preach right there. See, now, folks, now you know, all right? Now you know, when his boss, Chris Ruddy, I ran into him recently, said, hey, who on our network do you want to have on? I said, man, we've got to have Carl. Don't call me Cam Higby. It's got to be him, right?
16: Yeah, exactly. By the way, Cam Higby's a good buddy of mine. That guy has awesome content.
0: I think
16: everybody should follow him, too. That guy is amazing with his, the investigative journalism he did in Minnesota.
0: I do follow him. Yep.
16: Is amazing.
0: Yep, totally. You can check out Carl's show 6 p.m. Eastern on Monday through Friday on Newsmax. Good to see you, brother. We'll have you back for sure if you're willing. Thank you.
16: Thanks, Phil.
0: You're welcome. Take care. I deserve every one of those. I deserve them all. Gentlemen, your thoughts.
1: Wow. I consider myself fortunate to have been introduced to the man, and I have more thoughts that now I don't have time because I hear the music.
2: The shaft of consequence.
1: Yes.
2: Rarely arrives lubricated.
1: Songs will
2: be
1: sung.
2: Think of that.
1: Yeah. Poems will be written.
0: Yes, that's somewhere in the Apocrypha. I'm sure that line is. I'm sure it is. Theology Thursday is next.
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0: Back here with hour number two, live and on demand on Blaze TV, radio, and podcast, alongside Aaron McIntyre and Todd Erzin, and I'm Steve Dace. Let us know what you think about what we think, whether you think my name's Mike, Phil, or Cam. All right. And you know what? I forgot a Navy SEAL's first name. He actually let me off the hook pretty easy, as a matter of fact, just with a minor level of humiliation. It could have been much worse than
1: there
0: that.
1: There was no waterboarding.
0: Yeah. No, it could have been much worse than that. Yes. So I appreciate the act of mercy. Maxima mea culpa, sir. Yes. Let us know what you think about what we think via the SteveDace.com inbox by emailing the show, steve@stevedace.com. That's DEACE. Like us on Facebook, MeWe, and Gab. You can follow me at Steve Dace Show on X, Instagram, and TikTok. Don't forget, you can also, if you're a podcast listener, and a lot of you are, hit that subscribe or on Apple iTunes follow button, and that way you're going to know for sure that every time we do one of these episodes, and we hopefully do them, health and Lord willing, 240 times a year for you, you get each and every single one of them. And then you can be among the tens of thousands within that multitude that's left us 5-star reviews. And we appreciate all of you that have done that for us. Thank you for each and every one. And our friends at Preborn, first of all, we thank them for each and every one of the over 50,000 babies that they saved this year by the grace of God. The over 5,000 women so far this year that made a commitment to Christ. That they were so moved from the temptation of becoming a murderer to being a mother, it reunited them with their Heavenly Father at the same time. But also thank you to all of you that have donated money this year to make this happen, because none of this happens for free. The ultrasounds aren't you know, expensive. They're $28, but that's a lot of money. You know, times that by 50,000, that's a lot of money. Then they do a lot of stuff for this new family. They don't just wish them on their way. They're there to get them on their way, the right way. 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But we all know none of it's free. And that's where we come in. All right. So make your tax-deductible donation today to preborn.com/Steve. Again, that's preborn.com/Steve. So for Theology Thursday this week, there is a speech that came from NatCon, which is a convention of a group that calls them themselves nationalist conservatives. They've invited me to speak at it a couple of times. It just has never worked in my schedule to do it quite yet. But the most recent NatCon was held just a couple of weeks ago in Jerusalem. And one particular speech out of this event went viral. And the speech in question comes from a person we consider to be a friend of the program that I know on a personal level. He's been a guest on our show numerous times, William Wolf. And I wanted us to hear the entirety of William's speech. And then for Theology Thursday, the rest of the way, we're going to react to it. All right? Watch this.
2: Good evening. My name is William Wolf, and I am one of those evangelical Christians that Jonathan was talking about, and it's good to be here today. I want to start with a verse from Proverbs 27:6. Faithful are the wounds of a friend, profuse are the kisses of an enemy. And a second Proverbs 22:3. The prudent see danger and take refuge, but the simple keep going and pay the penalty. I think that's a good summary of the themes that we're discussing here on this panel. I want to thank Yoram for inviting me to be here. I count Yoram as a friend. It's interesting, in the run-up to this conference, I too have been labeled many things, a Nazi and anti-Semite, Zionist shill, and yet here I am in Israel, a weird place for a Nazi to be. But I want to do a little bit of personal throat clearing here as well. First of all, Yoram has not seen a single word of these remarks. So my remarks were not screened. Nobody told me what I could or couldn't say. Nobody obligated me to be here. I'm not here, and this is more to some American friends I have overseas currently in my home country. I'm not here as any part of a containment effort on the right. I'm here because I try to be a good and loyal friend, and loyalty is an important political virtue. Of course, my loyalties are first and foremost and always with the United States of America and no other country, as it should be. I am a loyal American patriot, a Christian. I can trace my lineage on the continental United States back to those who fought in the Revolutionary War. I am an American. But again, as I said, Yoram is my friend. I spent about 10 years working behind the scenes in politics as a legislative staffer, and then in the first Trump administration in positions where it would have been pretty inappropriate for me to have had a public presence. But after I left Washington, D.C. in 2021, after the first Trump administration, I thought to myself, well, I have a lot of opinions on things, and there's this app called Twitter. I could start using it. And shortly after I started using Twitter and writing more publicly and writing particularly on patriotism and nationalism and American nationalism and even on this very scary word sometimes, Christian nationalism, it caught the attention of Yoram, and I had a chance to speak at

And again, I'm glad to be here at NatCon in Israel. I asked a good friend of mine, I won't use his name here, but he's a very prominent media figure in the United States of America, a friend of Israel, a supporter of Donald Trump and J.D. Vance, and that's a very important theme here that I'll come back to. What should I say over here? And this is what he said to me. Again, I'll keep it anonymous, but I thought it was good, so I'm just going to quote him. We need to talk about why the upcoming generation wants a reassessment of foreign alliances and deserves to have the room to do so without immediately being called the worst names. While acknowledging there are some bad actors trying to hijack this conversation for sinister means, but that doesn't mean it's not worth having constructively. Every culture is permitted to assess what is best for it and its posterity. The same should be true of American culture as well. And so it's in that spirit that I'm here, and so I'm going to just sort of try to put some things in perspective, share some numbers, what are we really talking about here, and then give some opinions. This is really opinions. I'm not an expert. We're talking about vibes here in many ways. I'm going to give some opinions on what I think is causing this friction and where do we go from here. And so let's start with who actually are American Jews, right? Israeli Jews and American Jews are kind of two different conversations. I'm an American. I want to consider first and foremost what's happening on American soil. There are about 7.5, give or take, million Jews living in the United States of America. You can get different numbers from different polling places. You know, there's only thing worse than lies are statistics, right? But there's about 7.5 million Jews in the United States of America. The vast majority of them identify with the Democrat Party. Pew asked Jewish adults what party they belong to. 71% identified with the Democrats or leaned that way. 26% identified with Republicans or leaned that way. Half of them describe their politics as liberal. The exception is the Orthodox community, but that's about 1 in 10 of Jews in the United States of America. And after October 7th, this didn't really change. After October 7th, the rising tide of, I think, things that could be legitimately called anti-Semitism, which not everything is legitimately called that, but we saw legitimate, you know, demonstrations of anti-Semitism on college campuses in America by the left, by leftists, by radical Marxist college kids and students and universities captured by essentially communists. And even in light of that, even in light of this protest, when it came time to vote in 2024 for either Donald Trump and J.D. Vance or Kamala Ding Dong Harris, and, you know, big weirdo, whatever, from Minnesota, it didn't really change that much. Trump and Vance received 77 million votes. And out of those 77 million votes, they got about a little over 1 to 1.5 million Jewish votes. So when we are talking about American Jews and a conversation about the future of the American right, there are many people, and myself included, and in this talk, I'm going to transition back and forth between the third person or generalizations of many people, which does not necessarily include me, but here it does. This does include me as an American Christian patriot. Why is it that so much of our national political conversation on the American right is dominated by people who compose one out of 70 or 80 of our voters? 1 million out of 77 million voters. The other 98% of the Republican voting coalition are evangelicals and Protestants, Catholics, veterans, secular conservative Americans who never set foot in a synagogue and who never have plans of coming to visit Israel. They just care about America and they care about putting, as we've said for so many years now, America first.
And so I think these numbers are important. The coalition is very, very small. And I think this is an encouragement. So here's an encouragement I would give. In every successful coalition,

0: coalition. Every coalition partner needs to know their place. And I don't mean that in a rude way. I don't mean that rudely at all. One of the projects I'm working on, actually, in the American political environment as an evangelical Protestant, is the fact that evangelical Protestants have ceded the leadership of the conservative political coalition in America largely to Catholics and Jews, even though American Protestants are the ones who built our country. There was one Catholic signer of the Declaration of Independence. There were no Jewish signers of the Declaration of Independence. For the first 200 years of our existence, America was a Protestant nation, almost exclusively. Catholics play a large role in this, but over the last 50 years, evangelical Protestants in particular have sort of receded from leadership, and we think that this is concerning. We want to play a bigger coalitional role. And so every coalitional partner needs to sort of know their role and know their place. Who's the senior partner? Who's the junior partner? I think these are things that are driving this conversation. And favorability towards Israel is dropping. Many of our panelists have mentioned that. I'll just mention one other sort of interesting survey as I was looking at this. The Chicago Council polling just this fall put younger Republicans, Gen Z, and millennials at 48 on a favorability scale. This is on the right, Republicans, 48% of the next generation. That's probably a higher estimation than some, while their grandparents sit at 65. So we're looking at close to a 20% drop in support over these recent generations. And again, October 7th would have been the thing that maybe would have brought American Jews rushing to join the coalition on the right. And while there was some movement, I'm not pretending or saying there was no movement, the vast majority of American Jews, when they went to the polls, still voted on things like support for democracy and support for abortion access. Pew has long found that more than 8 in 10 American Jews say abortion should be legal in all or most cases, while white evangelicals, the backbone of the Republican voting base, say the reverse. When I think of American Jews fundamentally, I don't think of people who I don't like because of their ethnicity, by no means. I think of people who are my political opponents because they are. Because they're people who go to the polls and try to cast votes that cancel out the things that I'm voting for. And a lot of younger Republicans increasingly feel this way. So that's the situation, and there's no need to clap for that, but that's the situation we're in. And so what is leading to this? What is leading to this? So a couple points on that quickly here. Americans are war weary. We are a war weary nation. Now, you know, you might say to somebody like me, well, join the club, friend. But the truth is we are not you. We're not in the situation you're in. We are not beset on all sides by enemies who wish our destruction. You have a different lot in life than we do. America enjoys the protection of vast oceans on either side, an incredibly anemic, you know, country to our north in Canada, and a nation to our south that, if they're not flooding us with illegal aliens, we can largely ignore. And this is the blessing of providence that God has given to us as an American people. But over the last 20 to 30 years, we have spent thousands in lives and American blood and trillions in American treasure in a region that many people are asking, why are we over there? And I'm not saying there aren't good answers to that question, but I have to say, as somebody who knows many global war on terror veterans, that they're deeply disillusioned by what we did over there. And when they see America get into yet again another war in the Middle East, as we have here recently with Iran, again, I support Donald Trump. I've voted for him 3 times. I would stand with Matthew Peterson in saying that if I were in a position to give advice, I would have said, maybe we don't do it this time, but we want to trust the president and the people who are in charge and the American people who voted for him. But none of that changes the fact that Americans are a war-weary country right now, and particularly the millennials and the younger generation. What else is going on? We want our national sovereignty back. And I don't just mean that in terms of a relationship between America and Israel, but that's something that often is brought up. But we see this. We are pulling out of things in relation to the United Nations, not the entire United Nations yet, though if we did, I wouldn't be mad. We're pulling out of the World Health Organization. We are trying to reassess our NATO alliance. Americans want national sovereignty. The Trump coalition wants national sovereignty. We want an utter rejection of the vision of George H.W. Bush from his 1991 United Nations speech, where he says he envisions a future of open borders and open trade and open hearts and open peoples and an end to nationalism abroad. And then reality came surging back in 2016 with Donald Trump, and we said, giddy up, let's go. We want national sovereignty. We want America first to mean America first. And as has been mentioned here, a lot of what has been driving support for Israel in America has been a theological view that many of my Southern Baptist brothers and sisters share. I myself do not share it as strongly as they do, or maybe not even at all in the way that they do, but in my work I try in no way, shape, or form to make that a stumbling block between us working together to beat the leftists trying to take over our Christian denomination, which is why coming here was quite a bit of a risk for me. People ask, what do you get for coming here? And I say, I don't know, probably grief. But I love my Southern Baptist brothers and sisters who are dispensationals, but the reality is that theology is waning in the United States, and in the light of people who want American national sovereignty back, simply saying, because the Bible says so, in light of these very difficult and complex conversations, isn't going to work. Now, don't get me wrong, I'm a big believer in a lot of things being settled by because the Bible says so. And I respect that there are those who make that argument. But the reality is that that argument continues to have less purchase. And then also, there are many, and this is, I think there are many people, or specifically younger people on the right, who find some sort of oddness about the fact that we have members of Congress who wave Israeli flags outside of their office year-round. I mean, I get it if you would do it after an event like October 7th, but coming to our nation's capital and seeing the flag of another sovereign nation outside of your congressman's office, to many younger people on the right, is an odd thing. They say America first, and this looks like sort of America first plus Israel first. What are we doing here? Those are the questions that they are asking. Another point I want to make is that I think there are some concerns, again on the right, about the treatment of Christians in the Middle East. And a lot of this is perception. This is not necessarily reality. Some of it is perception, but I'll share a personal anecdote. One of the other foreign nations that I've had a chance to visit in recent years is the nation of Armenia. Armenia is the oldest Christian nation in the world. They are fighting against the Muslim Azerbaijanis, who are attacking them and destroying their holy sites and desecrating their land and killing their people. And the Azerbaijanis use Israeli drone tech. That's not a conspiracy theory. That's a matter of fact. That's a concern that I think some people have. If Israelis want Christians to be their allies, then that has to be a two-way street, not just in America, but in the broader Middle Eastern region as well. So I'm over time, but some other people went over and some other people went under. So let me sort of close with this. I think what could help us going forward here is a return to the greatest American who ever lived. His farewell address has been referenced multiple times here, but it is so insightful, it is so enduring. I believe it is the most cited political speech in American history. And in Washington's farewell address, he warns that permanent antipathies against particular nations or passionate attachments for others should be forsaken. And this is a line that many people know. He says, the nation which indulges towards another a habitual hatred or a habitual fondness is in some degree a slave. It is a slave to its animosity or to its affection, either of which is sufficient to lead it astray from its duty or its interest. I love that quote because it gets at both sides. You know, clowns to the left of me, jokers to the right, stuck here in the middle with you. There are people on both sides who let their affection for or their hatred of Israel dominate everything they do in the American political scene. I want to talk about what's best for America. I don't want to talk about why this is the biggest threat to, you know, the United States of America, the relationship between America and Israel, or why no matter what happens, we must always stand with Israel. I want us to have honest, fair, reasonable debate. Come, let us reason together. And the only way we can do that is if we follow the advice offered by George Washington and we let neither antipathy or overweening fondness guide our relationships with foreign nations. So take heed from George Washington. And lastly, please stop the Nazi hunting. Let's stop the Nazi hunting. This has been alluded to already, but I want to point out where this is most particularly poignant on the right. J.D. Vance is the successor to Donald Trump. J.D. Vance, not Marco Rubio, not Ted Cruz, not anybody else who can throw their hat in the ring. And this is most particularly where the issue, this Nazi hunting, anti-Semite hunting issue, is being used to actually try to give the neocons power back again after a Trump era. We support J.D. Vance. MAGA supports J.D. Vance. J.D. Vance is not an anti-Semite. Stop trying to put him and anyone else associated with him through some leftist struggle session demanding he denounce this, that, or the other person. Just stop listening to those podcasters. Don't let them live rent-free in your heads. J.D. Vance is our guy, and if you want to help strengthen this relationship in any way going forward, the sooner you get on the Vance train, the better. Thank you so much, and have a good night.
1: All right, on purpose, I decided to air that in its entirety without any editing or commentary. I'll explain why here in a little bit. But I didn't tell Todd and Aaron I was going to do this, and that's on purpose, too. I want you guys to react to this first because you had not seen it. And so like the audience, I want you to be able to react to it without the filter of my commentary in any way, shape, or form. Right? No leading questions, nothing. What do you think?
2: So I can't fully react to this without any preconceived notions whatsoever because I started to see reaction to some of the clips that were coming out from this speech last weekend. And I did not watch any of the clips themselves. And as soon as I saw that we were going to be talking about this, I avoided clips whatsoever. So based on what the reaction that I saw and whom it was coming from, I can't say that I'm coming at this completely blank slate. So I will say this. I am not sure how it could be more charitably put in a very pithy amount of time, 20 minutes. That's fairly pithy for a speech and for this entire topic. I'm not sure how more charitably you could have put the current state of play when it comes to the up and coming generation, where we are now, what's coming in the future, and where I think a lot of the voter, at least voting bloc on the right, is actually going. I'm not sure how much more charitably it could have been put than that, especially given the context. This is not at some, I don't know, pus-infested rock in some backwater in the South or in the North, somewhere in the United States. It's not some dank room somewhere in the United States. This is in Jerusalem that he's giving this speech. Look at the other context of this as well, the foundation. You lead with the foundation, you build up from the foundation. Faithful are the wounds of a friend. He's coming at this as best as he possibly can as a human being. I thought he was coming at this from a place of friendship and goodwill. I said I'd seen some of the reactions to some of the clips coming out from this. I'm not sure how you could have some of the reactions that I've seen from this without starting from a foundation of ill will, of an absolute lack of charity, in fact, an uncharitable outlook towards this from some of the reactions that I have seen. The reaction of just taking a clip talking about because the Bible says so, you know, out of context, that's on the wane. Well, if you look at it in the context of what he's saying there, Of course, there are some things that you have to absolutely say. What did we talk about with Tallarico earlier on in this show? There are some things you have to absolutely plant your flag and said, no, because the God of the universe said no. When it comes to foreign policy, though, we're going to need a few more answers, a few more explanations for why we do what we do and have been doing and seemingly are going to be doing into the future, beyond just because the Bible said so. That was the point of it. And yet I saw William Wolf being attacked for that. That's bad faith. That's just bad faith. I saw someone else accuse or criticize William because he called Kamala Harris Kamalama Ding Dong. Out of all of that, that's what you got? Others yet have tried to make William into something that he just simply is not. Trying to, just because he has questions about foreign policy, particularly when it comes to the Middle East, and that includes Israel, that he's some sort of Tucker Carlson light, and that's just going to blow up in your faith. And I'll just, or in your face, I should say. And I'll just end with this. I even think the thing at the end with stop the Nazi hunting, that's directed towards, I think, swaths of the American right more than anything. That just, because you have questions about foreign policy, that automatically makes you an anti-Semite Nazi.
1: Yesterday, one of these prized Anon accounts claimed that
2: Chesterton was,
1: is now a Nazi. Yes.
2: I think that's more than fair. I think that's more than charitable, what he said at the end there.
1: I agree.
2: Because you know what this is all coming from, Todd? I'm sorry. We've got time here. I'll continue to talk. Where this is coming from, I still believe, and I still think if you're being an honest observer, this is coming from the shadow Marco Rubio campaign for president that hasn't even started yet. We're not even at the 2026 midterms yet. Because it's charitable, because the same type of people who would probably support William Wolf, who the same type of people who are criticizing him and would criticize anybody to maybe... anybody who has questions about the Middle East, basically, is what we're talking about here. Those same types of people can come right back around to Marco Rubio and say, hey, you surrounded yourselves in the early part of your career with a bunch of neocons who were in favor of my uncle or my brother or my son or my dad getting shot up in a never-ending war in Iraq. Would you disavow those people? See, two can play this game. So you're not doing any favors by trying to make William Wolf into something that he is absolutely not. So I think this was the epitome of charity coming from William Wolf, listening to it in its entirety now. And I think some of the criticism, a lot of the criticism that I've seen, is the epitome of uncharity.
1: I'm going to refrain. I even dropped in an I agree. I didn't mean to do that. I'm going to refrain from commenting until Todd gets a chance to talk after the break. But that was very insightful overall, Aaron, for sure. And again, this is a great opportunity for you guys now to make the switch, as our family made, to Patriot Mobile 6.5 years ago. 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When we come back, Todd, we're going to hear from you. And then I'm going to give you my thoughts next here on Theology Thursday on The Steve Dace Show.
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1: All right, so Todd Erzin, you had a chance alongside the audience to watch friend of the program, William Wolf from the Southern Baptist Leadership Conference. And, I mean, I have spoken at his events. He's been on our show numerous times. This speech went viral, talking about the state of play on the right, particularly with the emerging generations and Israel and anti-Semitism. You heard Aaron, what Aaron had to say. On purpose, you and I did not discuss this during the break, all right? Because I want this to be as reflexive as it can and reactionary as it can possibly be, which is why I've not given my own analysis yet. So what do you think?
11: Well, you recall our conversations about the book, Fourth Turning, and about how history goes in these cycles that roughly resemble a long human lifetime. And that from Israel's founding to the point we are now, you know, we are at the end of a turning, beginning a new one. So there's lessons to be learned. Those cycles happen, according to the theory, you know, over and over and over again. Well, uniquely within this one is a profound event by any measure. It is the Holocaust leading to the creation of the modern nation state of Israel, following a world war, and that nation state has, as part of its ethos, more than 4,000 years of history and cosmology. And then you see after that founded, it instantly being attacked by a rival world religion. And that nation nobly, multiple times over, defends itself. And so, in Steve and I's young adult lifetime, over and over and over again, the riddle that had to be solved is the two-state solution. Every president, Republican or Democrat, I mean, this is so built into us. And so now here, at the end of that cycle, William Wolf is basically saying, isn't it time we just have a conversation about what we've learned about all this? This is like after this great bender, Friday night, songs will be sung. He's like, okay, guys, let's all sit down. You all have different versions of events. I'm going to pour some Bloody Marys. We're going to take the edge off, okay? Let the fog clear. And we're just going to see what can we know about this. Because maybe it was so big and it's so huge that it was just a bit too much for any and all of us to possibly consume and understand at one sitting. He's telling you, there's been way too much gaslighting about this. And we've got to realize that right now in this moment, and he's right to point out, no Catholic who should argue with you that this nation was founded on fundamentally Protestant Orthodox Christian principles. That comes with great responsibility, as it was said in a great superhero movie. Because right now, we've got two sides of the Orthodox Protestant front who agree on 90% of things, but they're doing this to Jew or not to Jew thing. Yes, that's on you guys. And William is absolutely right to say, hey, man, okay, that fog of war, lots of things have been happening. Let's all take a deep breath and realize who the real enemy is, from another great movie, and sit down and talk about this thing before it's too late. Because we're a little foggy on the details after this cycle of history. We should know more, and it seems like we know less. All that was, how that's not just a cool drink of water, a ask for a timeout, is just, it's not beyond me. I get it, but there's all kinds of idols out there that you won't smash. common theme for me? I know, but I'm right. Smash him. William's saying we're better than this. He's right, too. Let's find out if we want to be that person and that people, or if we just need to go down worshiping a false god.
1: Well said, both of you. So a couple of housekeeping items before I give you my take on the speech. Number one, the part at the end where he specifically references being a Vance supporter and advances the future of MAGA. I was originally going to tell Aaron to edit that part out because I thought it would distract from the broader issues he raises, that you guys were both overall complimentary of his approach to doing so. But then, because of something you said actually in your own analysis, Aaron, I came to this same conclusion, and this is why you never got this request from me. I decided to leave it in there because I do think much of this is driven by a shadow primary, not all. We have a real problem with folks attempting to infest us with anti-Semitism on the right. But we have a real problem all throughout America right now, and that's a sign of a culture in spiritual torment, is when that level of knuckle-dragging becomes mainstream and is omnipresent in its mainstreaming, meaning it's on both sides now. It was the college campuses on the left, right? It's the online community on the right, right? Okay. But aside from that, a lot of this is also being driven, I think, by presidential politics. And there, I'm struggling to figure out what your reason for supporting Rubio over Vance would be, unless it was about you thought that Rubio would be more aggressive in foreign policy and fight more wars alongside Israel. Do you guys know of a discernible issue difference as they are currently constructed between these two men who have the two most visible lieutenant positions in the Trump administration, or prince positions in the Trump kingdom?
11: No, but even if you weren't as high on him as William is high on the vice president, he's the vice president. Vice presidents tend to be the inheritor of the guy who came before him.
1: Right.
11: He's not talking about a radical notion on multiple levels.
12: No. And the irony, this came like 24 hours after Rubio was at the Acropolis,
11: yeah,
12: basically
1: saying many of these same themes.
12: Same themes, pile driving those who oppose nationalism, basically.
1: Yep. Yeah.
12: I just don't understand it, other than it's what William said at the end. There are just neocon forces out there who want to return to life before Trump.
1: And let me just say, I have some experience with being aligned with a very, very based right wing guy who's trying to take on Trump's political or infrastructure, and then you find out when you get involved that you're actually being somewhat infiltrated and supported by folks who don't really like how right wing your guy is. They just think he's the best chance to stop Donald Trump's control of the Republican Party. I saw some of that on the DeSantis campaign. Frankly, I saw some of that, and it really hurt the candidate because on one hand he had voices telling him you can't differentiate yourself between Trump or anything at all. And on the other hand, you had people telling him that he had to go like really hard negative on Trump. And neither one of those extremes was true. And we struggled to gain our footing and establish a message throughout the course of that primary, despite how great of a record Ron DeSantis had as governor. So you're not doing Marco Rubio any favors by making the number one reason that you would prefer him over JD to be more wars alongside Israel. You're not helping him with that. You're going to make it actually his task harder, in fact. I know. I've been in those shoes. I was just in those shoes. His name was Ron DeSantis, but it's the same. It's the exact same dynamic. So I chose to leave that in there because I do think that is driving a lot of this. Let me talk now. One more housekeeping item on the beginning. At the beginning, William Wolf quotes a media friend of his for advice on how to approach this, and he doesn't give that friend's name. I'll tell you, I am that friend. The person that he's quoting there is me. And I did give him that perspective before he left for Israel. I didn't know until after the speech. He just liked it so much he quoted it directly. And he shared that with me. But I'm the one that gave him that perspective at the beginning, that the younger generation is owed a reckoning. They are owed an opportunity to assess our alliances and what to carry. Every younger generation is on every front. Every younger generation is given an opportunity to determine what, if anything, from the previous generation they want to carry forth. And it's the older generation's jobs to create enough heritage, legacy, and tradition that wisdom of the younger generation will say, we want to carry that forth. That's our job. And their job is they get to reassess. We got to reassess things of our boomer and hippie parents, right? We got to do that, right? They get to do this of their of us as well. They get to do that. And there should be room to do that. There's clearly sinister forces attempting to hijack this. I'm not shy in confronting those forces, right?
11: Right.
1: Even naming them, right?
11: Right.
1: But the reason why they're so sinister is because they're trying to nihilistically, they're trying to inject nihilism into a conversation that must occur. It must happen. So I made the decision to out myself as the source of that because I just came to the conclusion it would be disingenuous of me to give an opinion on a speech that it turns out I helped to inspire the beginning of. Okay. So with those two housekeeping things out of the way, I have no idea at all why this speech was panned at all. Now, that is not to say there are not things there that William said that you are not welcome to disagree with. You are absolutely welcome to disagree with it. In fact, to William's credit, again, to be gracious, he noted he's giving vibes, opinions, not facts. It's his opinion that dispensationalism is waning against among the younger generation. We could present facts that say both. We could present facts that say the demographic trends that say that young people are tilting more towards Catholicism and Reformed theology, which have more replacement or supersessionist views of Israel and the church. On the other hand, there was a poll that came out from a pollster I know very, very well that if I ran for office, I'd strongly consider hiring myself, who's been on our show. Brent Buchanan from Signal Polling. He just had a polling a couple days ago that showed 90% of young adult Republicans are still very pro-Israel. So is it also possible that 10% that's not is like 70% of the discussion online? You see what I'm saying? Mm-hmm. But they're not represent, doesn't mean they're an insignificant faction, but they're not nearly what we are being led to believe because of how omnipresent they are online. Sure. Right. What did James Fishback get? About 10%, right? In that Florida primary that he's from this group, right? That's what he got in that Florida primary. And so, hey, 10% of millions of people is a lot of people, right?
11: Yes.
1: You can build a podcast empire if you monopolize 10% of millions of people, as people like Tucker and Candace are currently doing. There's a lot of money to be made in just catering to 10% of millions of people and just owning that space rather than trying to divide up all the other space that everybody else wants a piece of, right?
11: Mm-hmm.
1: But... It while that's a significant amount of people, it's also quite possible it's not nearly the level of significance that we are being led to believe. But we'll find that out in the era to come, will we not? We are a network that houses several different positions on Israel, several different positions on foreign policy. And yet, despite some deep disagreements, we're able to function here. And agree on what we agree on and disagree on what we disagree on. And what we're seeing right now is, in particular, two individuals are doing this. And I'm just going to name them. One's name is out there. The other, I think, is frankly a burner account for the same guy, frankly. I can't possibly believe a married woman with children has the amount of time to publish online as this insurrection Barbie does. And if you're not on X, you have no idea who this is. If you are on X, you probably absolutely do. So you have James Lindsay, who's a known name, and you have Insurrection Barbie, who's an anon. Honestly, if you gave me a bet that Insurrection Barbie is a burner account of James Lindsay, I'd take it. To which somebody will probably give this back to that account. It'll claim otherwise. But that's exactly what a James Lindsay burner account would claim, right? Okay. You and I have been, all three of us have been married to women with children, right? All three of us currently are?
2: Yeah.
1: Yeah. Your wives at any point in time with kids at home have the amount of time that this account seems to have and it's just like the longest of missives too. And things that take like a deep supposed level of research and citing to post. You know, women with kids at home and a husband that have time to do that? Does your wife have time to do that?
11: No.
1: How about yours, Aaron?
2: Not even close.
1: Not even close. Neither is mine. And our kids are out of the house. My wife has the time to do it. Our kids are out of the house. And so that's what these two entities are driving a lot of this. It's not just them, but they're driving a lot of it. And at first, frankly, I thought this Insurrection Barbie had some very insightful things to say. In fact, I would still agree with a lot of her theological perspectives. But I think it was about 2 or 3 months ago, I think I said this to you, right, in a conversation we had, that what's happening now is she is becoming like the anti-Nick Fuentes. Like the anti-Tucker. All right, like if you won't become a knuckle-dragging anti-Semite, then you can't be in the club, right? I think I told you about this a few months ago, and that's why I just shut her off and I stopped following her. There was, because I could tell, because again, I know all these terms. I've studied all this as much as anybody with a major microphone in America has. I've spent years studying it. Time that the Holy Spirit used to prepare me for what I'm doing now. I could just tell from the buzzwords. I could tell from the tropes. And I told you a few months ago when I finally just said, I'm just going to mute her. I'm done. That it was very clear she was setting up a dynamic that unless you believe in the relatively recent Protestant left behind view of Israel, now you're not allowed in the club. The opposite extreme. It was pretty clear of that. And that's how you end up with, and I don't follow her anymore. Our dear friend Megan Basham sent it to me. That's how I saw that. Now she's writing that G.K. Chesterton basically was a, don't you know, he was a closeted Nazi all along. Okay. And this is not any different, by the way. You know, they like to claim that the woke right, and I think we finally determined that woke right are just people who blame Jews for everything. That's basically who they are, right? Like the woke left blames whites, right? So they like to point out that the woke right is no different than the woke left, except they're actually behaving in ways that the woke left behaves. Let's go back into history. Let's apply the modern modern understanding of something into perpetuity of history, and judge all of history's figures by the modern understanding of something. And therefore, if they don't line up with the modern understanding of that thing, then they're just disqualified on everything. Isn't that what the left does? With Stonewall Jackson, Robert E. Lee. Apparently, nobody that ever died in the Civil War that was ever actually an American and can ever be an American again. Isn't that what they do?
11: Yes.
1: Yeah. Well, now we're going to do that now. Okay. If someone had a view on Israel that essentially almost the entire church had until the late 19th century for 1,500 years, they're now all Nazis. Now I'm out. I'm out on that. Now, several of good friends of mine adore this account that I don't believe is a married woman with kids, because I don't believe a married woman with kids would have time to publish this much on this account. Several like really good friends of mine. And I didn't want to be right. So I just kept it to myself, which is why I kind of complained to you privately. But now we're here. We're Chesterton now. We found that G.K. Chesterton is our latest Nazi, who could very well be the greatest single Christian philosopher in the history of the English language, who accomplished something that is also very difficult to accomplish. All right? He is beloved by both trad Catholics and fundy Protestants simultaneously. Somehow he pulled it off. Little do they know, they were being lied to and misled by a Nazi all along. So what I respect about what William did is he put his name on it, put his face on it, and opened you up to debate. Said like Isaiah, the prophet, come now, let us reason together. You can hide out in my text and DMs, or you could engage him directly in the debate. I think he's earned the right to be engaged directly by how gracious he handled it up front.
11: Absolutely.
1: Go hard. Romans 8:28.
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16: Thanks for joining us. 888-933-93. Pat Unleashed on Twitter. In case you missed the update on Keith on social media, who obviously had a stroke last Thursday, so it's been a week now. Carrie posted quite a lengthy update on his status. She says, "We want to thank everyone for your generosity in prayer and in donations, which, by the way, are close to 200,000. They're going to need a lot more than that."
17: Yes.
16: "Keith loves sharing his life with you and feels as if he knows each of you personally, too. He is able to communicate with his eyes, so we know he hears us. We read him the many prayers and well wishes, so he knows he's loved. The team of doctors and nurses are so incredibly lovely. He could not be in better care. God is the ultimate physician, and we do believe in miracles. None of this is a surprise to him, and we trust his will. He is the God who rose Lazarus, and if it is his will, we know he will restore Keith. Through all, we praise and trust him, giving him glory. Our daughters were able to bring his precious Tilda, his dog, to give him kisses. They both needed that. We continue to persist in praying for a miracle, and thank you for your continued love and prayers, Carrie and family." So that's the latest. He does communicate with his eyes, which means he's not in a coma.
17: No, not now.
16: So,
17: That's awesome.
16: Mm-hmm.
17: That's awesome.
16: In a lot of ways, I mean, this is going to take some rehab, you know?
17: Long time.
16: It's a long process, thus the fundraiser, because insurance is not going to take care of all of this. And the lengthy, who knows how long it'll take. We had another friend in the building.
17: Yes, John Foster.
16: Doesn't work here anymore, but he did, and he had a stroke of some kind. It was in a different part of the brain.
17: Yes.
16: But his rehab and his physical training to retrain his body and relearn to read and speak and all those things, that took a while.
17: Yes, it did.
16: Still has some lingering symptoms.
17: Yes, he does. But he's,
16: but he's doing better.
17: He is
16: a lot better.
17: It's been quite a ride.
16: Yeah,
17: for Sean.
16: But he functions really well, and we're hoping and praying the same thing for Keith. So just going to take some time. All right. 888-933-93. Pat Unleashed on Twitter. Some interesting things have transpired over the last 24 hours as far as the midterm election cycle. We've had some debates, had some town halls. We've got some incredible answers from Democrat radicals that I think are just going to make you really appreciate them. They are so good. You got to love this Democratic Socialist trend in the Democrat Party, don't you? And the Islamist trend. They're equally fun. And so
17: They are.
16: And then they try to hide their true colors from time to time. And once in a while, they just expose themselves and show just how radical and out of touch and un-American they really are. Because they are.
17: Yes, they are.
16: You know, this Tallarico thing is driving me out of my mind. He has a new ad going where this Christian woman comes on saying that she's very Christian and she's voted Republican her entire life.
17: Of course she has.
16: You know, she's a long time conservative Republican. So this is way out of the ordinary for her. But because she's a Christian, she just can't vote for Ken Paxton. But you can vote for a psychopath who says God is non-binary. Jesus was a radical feminist. The angel Gabriel's visitation with Mary justifies abortion. And he's a Christian who hates Christianity. You can vote for all of that. Okay. Oh, and a lifelong Republican who can now tolerate every despicable left-wing ideology that comes with James Tallarico's weirdness. That's fascinating. It just doesn't make any sense.
17: It doesn't.
16: I don't know how people get to that point. Also, James Tallarico had a town hall last night.
17: He did.
16: On CNN.
17: And I will say, they presented him very well.
16: In a good light.
17: Very well.
16: Yeah. And, you know, he handles himself well.
17: He just does.
16: I hate that he does, but he does.
17: Yes. I mean, the way they handled it with the crowd and bringing up the opening statements and stuff, and then they brought up people from the crowd. They sat at the table, and, you know, we'll play some of the clips. They're kind of long, but they're it's just like some of the stuff he says is wrong.
16: Yeah. Well, virtually everything he says is wrong.
17: But they present him in a really good light.
16: Mm-hmm.
17: And, I mean, he came away looking pretty good in my eyes. And he's a nightmare. I mean,
16: he's terrible.
17: He's a nightmare.
16: He's absolutely terrible. But people know he's a Christian seminarian. Oh, he went to seminary? Well, then, wow. He must be super Christian.
17: Yep. Of course he is. Well, he told this one lady about when they were talking about abortion, which we'll play, that...
16: the Bible is silent on abortion, right?
17: That's correct.
16: Yeah. Let's play that one. Let's play that clip.
17: Tell Rico.
18: We're both Christians, and the Bible is silent on the issue of abortion. It means you and I both have to look at different scriptures to try to come...

0: is the Ten Commandments, thou shalt not kill. And as Catholics, we take great insult, I guess, sometimes when it's spouted that way.
1: Right. Oh, and he's just nodding. Yeah. Okay, well, there's that. But, yeah. If you want to be crazy about that actually being human life, okay, I can't help you with that. I mean, that's unbelievable. And good for her. Challenging him on the Bible being silent on abortion. Wow. So he had nothing to say to that. I mean, what was his comeback
2: that
1: at the end
2: of
1: that?
2: Yeah, I wish that there's a longer clip from that, and I'll look for that. I'll get that sent, because it's that back and forth with that lady. She's from a lifelong Texan. A lifelong Texan.
1: Who lives in... Idaho.
2: Yeah, I don't know.
1: That's the way this thing is going. Yeah, I'm a lifelong Republican, but I'm voting for Karl Marx. Oh, okay. Lifelong Texan, but I live in Idaho and always have.
2: Doesn't Karl Marx have a daughter that's still alive that lives like in Wisconsin or something? Maybe
1: probably.
2: She lives there.
1: Yeah, maybe. Maybe. She should run for office. This is a good time for Marxists.
2: She said that she's a Catholic, and that was the fight back and forth with James and the Catholic. But then the Israel one.
1: Is that fun?
2: Is the where he talks. I hope it's the long one, because there's a couple things in the very beginning when they bring the lady up that kind of ticks me off. Mm-hmm. And then they talk about the Jewish people, his Pat. Mm-hmm. It's not
3: Rodrigo,
2: about, it's not
3: Holly
2: about
3: over here in the Democratic section.
1: All right.
3: Holly, why don't you go ahead and make your way up?
2: Yeah. They make
3: there
2: Holly,
3: you go. If you go that way, and then you can.
2: This is what the Holly presented. So they brought the people
3: walk
2: up.
3: Walk around.
2: Well, Holly's here, so you can walk around. Yeah.
3: And Holly, of course, when you do get to the stage, remember to introduce yourself, and I won't start the clock till you get there. So you keep keep going.
2: But okay,
1: it's kind of a weird setup.
2: It is, but I get it. Okay, so James gets to meet him, greet him. Wonderful. Hey, how you doing? Come on.
4: My aunt's name is Holly.
2: Yeah,
4: it's a great name.
2: Great to meet you.
4: Is it your rabbi? Wonderful. Thank you for being here, Rabbi.
2: Yeah, thank you for being here.
1: His aunt's name is Holly. So they've got a lot of common right away.
2: First, really pisses me off.
5: I've moved around a lot growing up.
2: To sit
5: but,
2: down first.
5: What I wanted to ask you, I'm Rabbi Holly Levin Cohn. I've been a rabbi for over 26 years. And I'm also the granddaughter of Holocaust survivors. And so I'm concerned with some of the things that I've been hearing lately about your stance on Israel and also on your support of the Jewish people. With the rise of anti-Semitism and perception being reality, I'm very concerned and want to know where you do stand on this issue.
4: Yeah, well, thank you for what you do for the community. And thank you for being here and asking that question.
5: Sure.
4: I have deep love and respect for the Jewish people.
1: Oh.
4: For the Jewish scriptures.
1: As
4: a seminary student, my seminary required that I spent the first year of my seminary studies learning the Hebrew scriptures from a local rabbi. Shout out Rabbi Blumoff, who hopefully is watching. So I didn't learn it from a Christian perspective. I learned it from a Jewish perspective, which I think is so valuable to understand our mother tradition and have deep reverence for that tradition. And as a state lawmaker, I have stood by Jewish leaders in Central Texas against anti-Semitism.
1: Have you?
4: I've stood against hate in all its forms.
1: Hate in all its forms.
4: I believe that all of us should feel welcome here in Texas, no matter our religious beliefs. In fact, in the state capitol, I have been the fiercest critic of Christian nationalism, because I don't think there's anything Christian about Christian nationalism. I was... I was raised by my granddad, a Baptist preacher, to follow the two commandments Jesus gave us. And Jesus, as a good rabbi, took the two commandments from the Torah to love God and to love neighbor.
5: Right.
4: And there's no exception to that second commandment. Right. I'm called to love all of my neighbors, not just my Presbyterian or Christian neighbors.
5: Well, I'm curious then also then where you stand on Israel in relation to all of this.
4: Yeah, that's absolutely.
5: A big issue that can impact anti-Semitism as well.
4: Yeah, and I'm always very careful when I talk about this to make sure that my criticisms are directed toward Prime Minister Benjamin Netanyahu and not the Israeli people.
5: Absolutely.
4: I have, as you know, been very critical of Prime Minister Netanyahu.

0: You know, as a former teacher, seeing the death and the destruction in Gaza, seeing what's happening to children in particular, mm-hmm. makes me sick to my stomach.
1: Sure.
0: I know that October 7th was the deadliest day for the Jewish people since the Holocaust. Right. And I believe that Israel, like any nation, has a right to defend its people. But I don't believe that Benjamin Netanyahu has a right to wage war against civilians or use collective punishment or restrict aid to civilians. And so that's what I've spoken out against.
2: I want to address the restricting aid.
0: Yeah,
1: thank you. Please
2: because
1: do.
2: Because there has been humanitarian efforts and food brought in and things like that on behalf of the Israelis.
1: Yes.
2: But Hamas takes those resources.
3: Thank you.
2: And so what looks like Israel is not doing
3: And they do checkpoints. They do have checkpoints. Why? Because they don't want weapons being delivered to Hamas that are going to be used against them again. So, yeah, they're checking carefully all the shipments that come in, making sure it's food. Sorry, but that's necessary. Israel has to protect itself. They've been attacked a few times. You know, you might be surprised. Just a few. 100 times.
4: Well, James knows it was the deadliest attack.
3: Yeah, since the Holocaust.
4: But,
3: yeah, there's no but there.
4: They're fighting back too hard.
3: Yeah, right. It's disproportionate. They only had 1,200 citizens killed, so they should have cut off the response at 1,200 Palestinians,
4: right.
3: I guess. Should have counted it up.
4: And not children and sick people in hospitals.
3: Right. But, again, that's on Hamas. If they're using hospitals and children as human shields. They always have, and they continue to do that. Anyway, let him continue here.
2: Israel is not doing that. I mean, the border that's closed is with Egypt. And so when there's medical help that's needed, the Israelis step up. And I would be on the same path as you as far as Netanyahu. But I think there's a lot more further that is going on in Israel and how it's projected in the media that as a senator, I think you'd be able to address some of the things that might be, again, perception is reality.
0: Well, and I think regardless of how we feel about the current situation, hopefully we can all come together to fight for a two-state solution where we have security.
3: Well, if you can get the Palestinians on board with that, we could.
0: And self-determination for Palestinians.
2: Right.
0: What my hope is my prayer actually is out of this chaos, this death, this destruction, this bloodshed, something new can rise out of the ashes. And I hope it's a sustainable, durable peace for all people in the region.
3: Well, you're going to have to talk to the Palestinians about that.
4: Yeah, okay.
3: Douchebag, because they're the ones who oppose Israel to the extent where they've declined receiving a two-state solution multiple times. Israel alone has agreed to it 5 times throughout history. 5 times. And the UN has agreed to it. And the United States and Great Britain have agreed to it. Who hasn't agreed to it? The Palestinians. Hamas. Because it's in their charter to destroy Israel. They don't want a two-state solution. If you can get them on board with that, great. You just can't. People have tried over and over and over. It's in
4: Many
3: their
4: times.
3: Charter to eliminate Israel. I don't know what they think river to the sea means. What do you think that means? Is it just something you spew without even understanding
4: it is.
3: Any of it?
4: Yeah, absolutely it is.
3: It means the destruction of the Jewish people between the river and the sea. What do you... And for that to be inhabited completely by Muslims.
4: Yeah, they don't understand. But most of these dingleberries don't understand that it's the free Palestine from the river to the sea. But they don't know. They have no idea.
3: I guess not.
4: No idea.
3: No thought goes into it at all. Just the stupid slogan.
1: Wow.
3: There's another clip here, right?
4: Yeah. There's the town hall. The town hall. His thought on pathway to citizenship, which is great.
3: I bet that's good.
0: And then lastly, I think we have to build a pathway to citizenship. For our neighbors who have been here for years and decades, they should pay a fine. They should pay back taxes. They should learn English.
3: Oh, okay.
0: And if they can do all those things,
3: they're not doing
0: I
3: that.
0: I think they deserve a shot at joining our communities as full citizens.
3: Pause it for a second.
4: That's great. No, that's it. Okay. That's fine.
3: Talk to Ronald Reagan about that pathway to citizenship. They should pay a fine, $2,000 fine, and then back taxes. That's not going to happen. He did that in 86. And did the problem get better? No.
4: No.
3: And is it better, worse, or about the same as it was in 1986? I'm going to say worse. Much worse. Oh, he is agonizing.
4: Yeah, he is. And, that's enough of that from him. But it was.
5: Is that it? Because I have one. I have one. Texas voter Sarah.
3: Mm-hmm.
5: Okay. Pushes back on him and is like, hey, you said things like...
3: At the town hall last time?
5: Town hall.
3: All right.
5: She says things like, hey, you say God is non-binary, how many genders, blah, blah, blah.
3: Mm-hmm.
5: Tell me more about that.
3: Okay.
4: Awesome.
6: I'm here talking to you Christian to Christian today about a faith in the Bible.
7: Yeah.
6: And I believe where we differ is really our interpretations of the Bible. For a lot of Christian voters, you've said some concerning things in the past, kind of related to faith and social issues. Things such as God is non-binary, questions about how many genders there really are, and your justifications using the Bible for abortion. And so I think that's led a lot of Christian voters to question the authenticity of your faith. And I wanted to ask you a very direct question. Do you believe that the Bible is the absolute source of truth and God's final authoritative word, even when our culture says otherwise?
0: Yes. And I think it's important to remember that even the early church, the disciples who actually knew Jesus of Nazareth, the early church we often talk about as a singular body, when in reality it was more like early churches, because there was a lot of disagreement, there was a lot of debate, and that's something that we should be comfortable with. We as Christians, you and I are both members of the body of Christ. You are my sister in Christ. And it's okay if you and I have disagreements about our interpretations of Scripture, or certainly about political and policy topics. That should be encouraged, not discouraged. And we can do that, as we're called to do in Scripture, do it with love.
3: Okay. He's good at
4: what?
3: Squiggling out of that.
5: He's very good.
3: Yeah.
5: Really good.
3: Yeah. Yeah, I believe the Bible is the Word of God. It's fine that we disagree.
5: We're supposed to disagree.
3: Yeah, we're supposed to.
5: Family.
3: You can believe that God is binary. I just don't. You can believe Jesus isn't a radical feminist. I just don't. You can love Christianity. I personally hate it. Okay?
5: Exactly.
3: But yeah, sure. I believe the Bible is the Word of God. Whatever.
5: He was so good.
4: In the longer Catholic one, he talks about... I'll have to play it. He's really good about, in fact, at the end, we should do a podcast with the lady, because he's talking about the abortion, and they talk about what's the more, it's more Bible talk anyway, and it's really good.
3: Wait, do we have that, or?
4: I don't know if we have the full, the long one yet. We played the short one, and I was hoping that was the long one with that lady. But I sent it, so hopefully we'll have it soon.
3: All right. Let me tell you about Cove Pure. Fluoride. The government has been medicating your water with it for over 80 years now. Not because you asked for it, not because you voted for it, but because they decided you needed it. Wasn't that nice of them?
4: Isn't
3: that great? That's so great.
4: It was.
3: Yeah. They'll just be the rancher and we'll be the cattle. That's fine. Just herd us into a pen and feed us stuff that poisons our body. I love that. No, I love that about them. Yeah, I do. I do. Yes.
5: No cavities. No, you don't. So fluoride, drink it. Shut up.
3: It's not necessarily a decision I want somebody else making for me and my family, which is why I filter the water in my home with Cove Pure. It's awesome. Over 209 million Americans are on fluoridated water right now. And the science actually shows, this is back in September of 24, a federal judge ruled that adding fluoride to water poses, quoting the court directly, an unreasonable risk to neurological health. Yikes. That's not from some fringe study from some magazine that you've never heard of. That's a federal court ordering the EPA to act. Then in January of 25, a study published by JAMA Pediatrics, one of the most respected medical journals in the world, confirmed a link between fluoride exposure and children's IQ scores. The higher the exposure, the lower the IQ. States are moving on it, yes, but that takes years. Utah and Florida have banned it, but you might want to get that movement started in your state, but it's going to take a while. In the meantime, you need something that works right now, and that's exactly what Cove Pure is. 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
7: This is Pat Gray Unleashed.
3: Ah. That prissy pagan little puke. I don't, it just drives me out of my mind. I don't even like to look at him. I'm kind of at the Biden level with him, or I see him pop up on the screen and immediately I get enraged. It's just trying, automatic.
5: One of my friends who's listening, he's like, "Can you text me when you guys are done talking about James? I hate hearing his voice." But Pat, we talked.
4: So go ahead and text him.
5: Yeah, mm-hmm. I will. Yesterday we talked about his cow sheep stuff.
3: Mm-hmm.
5: They just did a little research, and according to cow sheep traders, 48% of the money trading for a yes on Tallarico is coming outside of Texas.
3: Yeah, I believe that.
4: We talked about a little bit yesterday. That's got to be outside money.
3: Yeah, and it is.
5: And
3: in
5: it
3: large
5: is.
3: Part, yeah. Mm-hmm.
5: So
3: Texas don't want him.
5: Well, Texas only puts 42% of the money on yes.
3: I mean, that's amazing.
4: Okay, so that's awesome then.
5: If we look, makes sense.
4: Where
3: does
4: do we have the chart of what they show?
5: Yes, Joe. Thank you, Joe. Appreciate it.
3: Sheriff traders who bought Tallarico in each state. Look at that. Interesting. Wow.
5: So 57% from California. So it's the West Coast and the Northeast Coast are the ones driving this cow sheep poll.
3: But you know, all of these lifelong Republicans have been swayed by this guy because he's so good, and they just can't vote for Ken Paxton. You know, El Sayed is trying the same thing in Michigan with a lifelong Republican. Left-wing Michigan Senate hopeful Abdul El Sayed is out with an ad featuring a lifelong Republican,
4: of course,
3: who says he has voted 9 times for Republican Mike Rogers. The supposed GOP stalwart Rich Perlberg is a former newspaper publisher who endorsed John Kerry and Barack Obama for president and has since called for embracing progressive values.
4: But he's a lifelong
3: Republican who voted over and over and over for Mike Rogers. He just can't this time because El Sayed is that good. He is so good that he's willing to throw out every principle he's ever had, apparently, in order to vote for this guy.
5: And that's Dr. El Sayed.
3: Dr. Abdul.
4: He's finally getting a little pushback, though. Just a little pushback. NBC, you know, remember, he told Christian Welker, I think it was Welker, that he had no ties to the Muslim Brotherhood.
3: Yeah.
4: And the NBC reporters were kind of like, wait, that's not true. So they confronted him on the streets there.
3: Oh, I love that.
4: He was so mad.
3: Yeah.
4: If you want to know what kind of man he is.
3: Yeah. Check this out.
4: Yeah.
8: The Islamist movement, the Muslim Brotherhood.
9: You don't have any ties.
10: No.
9: And your family doesn't.
10: No.
8: But newly revealed past tweets from Al-Sayed's half-sister appearing to call his answer into question.
11: These tweets have emerged now. Had an amazing talk with my mom about her activism in the Muslim Brotherhood during the early 70s while she was in college. Hashtag respect. My family has long been an MB. Let me finish. Praying for all my family that supports the MB in Egypt. Can you just explain it?
10: Yeah, Tom. It's funny to me. I was born in 1984 down the street in Rochester Hills. I was raised here in Michigan, went to the University of Michigan, rebuilt the health department in this city, led the health department in this county. Hey, you want to ask me about what was happening in Egypt in 1970? Yeah. Are you serious?
11: I get it.
3: Yes,
11: you were asked
3: I'm serious.
11: Question,
10: this is kind of like this,
11: an answer.
10: This is kind of like the same. Yeah, I'm telling you, like, I have no ties. We have no ties. Like,
11: so your mother had no ties?
10: I have never had these conversations with my mother.
3: Pause it.
10: I wasn't raised by my mother.
3: The question wasn't, hey, did you ever have conversations with your mother about the Muslim Brotherhood? It was, did you or your family ever have ties to the Muslim Brotherhood? And the answer is
4: yes.
3: Categorically, yes. Wow. All right, let him finish here.
10: No ties. We have no ties.
11: Like, so your mother had no ties.
10: I have never had these conversations with my mother.
3: That's not the question.
11: You were unaware.
10: But I'm just telling you that, like, okay. You're using hearsay evidence from a tweet. Actually, she's not serious. She's not serious.
11: But you've also gone after the president for truthfulness. You've also gone after the president for truthfulness. So
3: yeah.
11: When people ask you a question, they all do expect the truth.
3: And good for you, man.
10: You think, are you insinuating that somehow I was lying?
3: Yes.
11: I don't know. That's why I'm asking you.
10: And I'm telling you I was not.
3: Yeah, I am insinuating. I'm not insinuating. I'm saying you're a liar.
4: He was saying his head cocked. Are you saying that I was?
3: Yes. Lying? Yes, I am.
4: He was so
3: Why are people so reticent about admitting that? Yeah, right? I'm calling you a liar. Yes.
4: They don't want to confront. I mean, the reporter is just being nice.
3: It's like you're completely, all these politicians are totally above lying.
5: Yes, they are.
3: We know that's not.
5: Yes,
3: we know that's not the case.
5: They dare to lie to you.
3: Oh, they speak,
5: and that is truth.
3: Yes, Abdul. Yes, I'm saying you're lying. I'm not implying it. I'm stating it emphatically. You're a liar.
4: Here, right here on the streets of Michigan.
3: A lying sack. Okay? How's that? How's that? Now what do you say?
4: Got the cameras rolling?
3: Yes. Yes.
4: I'm calling you a liar.
3: Indeed I am. What are you going to do about it?
4: And I'd like you to answer the question.
3: Please.
4: I don't want to hear about conversations.
3: I don't, you know, you may not have asked her about it. You may not have talked about it. But the fact is, you know, she does have ties. And
4: absolutely.
3: You're lying about it.
4: Absolutely.
3: You're lying about
4: and
3: it.
4: And your sister has openly talked about it.
3: And she's proud of it.
4: Yes.
3: She said in that tweet, respect.
4: Oh, we've seen videos of her.
5: That's hearsay. How dare you hearsay
4: we've
5: something?
4: We've seen videos of her being, very adamant.
3: Yeah.
4: Very adamant about her belief in the Muslim world.
3: And okay. I mean, we know they're Muslim.
4: The Islamic world.
3: And sure, they believe that, I guess, Islam is the way to go, obviously. But we're talking about the Muslim Brotherhood here. It's a terror organization.
4: Yes.
3: So.
4: And they also, I think.
3: Your
4: I
3: ties
4: think
3: to had, that matter.
4: I think they also had ties to CARE, who were.
3: Oh, wow. The unindicted co-conspirators?
4: That's right.
5: Wow. How'd you go there?
3: Huh. Interesting. I'm telling you, Michigan, you don't want none of this.
4: No.
3: You don't want it.
4: Mike.
3: Please don't do
4: Mike.
3: It.
4: Call her Mike.
3: Yeah.
4: Listen, bro.
3: I saw on Fox News he's down by one right now.
5: Yes.
3: 50-49. Yes. So it's close.
4: It is.
3: It's close. More coming up.
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3: Got some tweets for you. Pinkapool, the Melonac Miracle Pokemon, which we're all hoping and praying for. I'm a lifelong Republican, but I just can't anymore. So I'm supporting the Satan Marx ticket. That's what it's like. That's what it's like. Unbelievable. H.R. Hugathug, if you're a lifelong Christian and can't vote for Paxton, okay, fair. But there's no way you can vote for Tallarico if that's your reason. That's what I've been saying.
4: That's the thing.
3: There's no way you go from conservative Christian to James Tallarico. No. That can't happen.
5: Yeah, especially if you're a Christian that believes that you're going to be held responsible for your actions.
3: Right. Right.
4: First of all, if you're a conservative Christian, there's no way that you can go from Mike Rogers to El Sayed.
3: Right. Dr. There's another one.
4: A doctor. Holy cow. You can't. That leap is too big.
5: That is too big.
3: Way too big.
5: You go from a from a Republican to a terrorist?
3: Yeah, no.
4: Whoa. Okay.
3: Okay. Or he's, a terrorist adjacent?
4: He's denied all that.
3: Yeah.
4: He's,
5: so believe him.
3: No, but.
4: He's never had those conversations.
3: I don't think he's strapped a suicide vest to his chest. But
5: no, not a real one.
3: But does he believe in their cause?
5: Yes.
3: Probably.
4: Probably. Sure.
3: Probably does.
4: Sure.
3: Does he hate Israel to the extent where, you know, he supports Hamas over them? About, I think so.
4: I think he's talked to maybe, I don't, but I mean, there's maybe that was what's his face, the podcaster, just the podcaster that spoke up for him.
3: Mm-hmm.
5: Hazam Piker.
4: Yeah, Piker. But they've talked about how they certainly understand the reasoning behind the terrorist attacks. Absolutely.
3: Right.
4: Yeah, when you push someone so far, they have to push back.
3: And all they focus on is the destruction of Gaza. Well, what did you think is going to happen when they attack Israel like that? Think they were going to say, crap, that please don't do that anymore. No, they're going to hit back, and they're going to hit back hard. Because they're tired of it.
5: Yes.
3: Oh, and they want it to stop.
5: When you say from the river to the sea, what do you think they're going to react to that?
3: Right.
5: Like, oh, yeah, go for it.
3: Okay,
5: oh, yeah,
3: sure.
5: Okay.
4: That's the same with Iran, right? I mean, they've wanted the great Satan. They wanted
5: the great
4: dead.
5: Satan.
3: You're right.
4: They want them dead off the earth.
3: Mm-hmm. Exactly.
4: That's what they believe.
3: All right. From Dirty Mule. Dang it. I hate when the Bible contradicts my own distorted view.
5: For sure.
3: From Dalton Bell, Tallarico is the book definition of a false teacher. And DMXDM, you know you're crazy left when NBC News is calling out your lies.
5: Right.
3: Isn't that the truth?
4: Yes, it is.
5: But let me finish. I'm still reading.
3: I love that line. I do too, because usually they'd let the candidate interrupt them, and they would never get back to
4: I'm
3: it.
4: Not done.
3: And
4: let me finish.
3: That was really that was good.
4: Well he was done. Great.
3: Really good.
4: He was great. We have to find just out his name because he was great.
3: And here's Jeffy with the fat.
4: Oh,
3: five.
4: All right, awesome. Hey, congratulations to the Perseverance Mars rover. NASA said its rover, which has been exploring Mars since 2021, has driven 28.1 miles. 28.1 miles as of this past Sunday. And this is a picture of Mars that he took on the great day of Sunday to set the new record for the longest distance driven on another planet. So congratulations to Mars NASA rover Perseverance for driving 28.1 miles on Mars. It's the
3: That's since what, 2012?
4: Well, no, that one's on there, 2021.
3: Didn't it already have the distance record?
4: First of all, once it takes off, that's the record, right?
3: So
4: every time it moves is a record.
3: Yeah.
4: I guess. They claim that the rover has now made important discoveries in the Jezero crater since first landing on Mars in 2021. Several years into the mission, Perseverance has collected enough data for scientists to develop a timeline of the crater's formation, dividing its history into three major periods after water originally entered it. In 2023, NASA said it was possible that the microbial life once existed there. So, I guess they figured it out. There's so many places, and it's different than Mars, I know, but there's so many places that you could land on Earth and travel 28.1 miles. Mm-hmm. Would that give you the complete
3: picture of what's available on that planet? Probably not. No,
4: I don't think so.
3: No.
4: But, you know, anyway, congratulations.
3: They're always taking pictures of things that people make something out of, too.
4: If, yes, they are.
3: I mean,
4: yes.
3: Doorways.
4: Always, yes.
3: Statues.
4: Look
3: robots.
4: At that
3: look at that!
4: Look at that,
3: look at that! There's proof!
4: Shadow was burned into the soil.
3: Yeah.
5: Wait, you don't believe it?
3: There's
5: a
3: think.
5: Doorway and
3: no.
5: a statue and
4: are you,
5: no.
4: Are you calling them a liar?
5: Wow.
3: Yes, I am. Yes.
5: Oh,
3: yes.
5: Okay.
4: Angelina Jolie reportedly left a handwritten note at a hotel, and this went viral for a while. So her handwriting, I should say, quickly became the real story. The message was so hard to read that people online started debating what it actually said. Bring it up. I'll let you go ahead and read it for us, Pat, because I'm sure you can knock it out of the ballpark.
3: Yeah.
4: I mean, some fans tried to make out parts of it. And others
3: thank
4: said
3: you
4: no
3: for restful sleep, beautiful. I don't know. No idea.
4: Pretty close.
3: Yeah. Is it?
4: Pretty close.
3: Okay. What was
5: stay
3: it?
5: At your something.
3: Thank you for your. Is it restful
4: yeah.
3: stay?
5: Stay
4: yeah.
5: at your.
3: At your beautiful home?
4: Resort.
3: Resort. Okay. And then the
4: Maria crew.
3: The Maria crew?
4: Yeah, I guess that's what they call themselves.
3: Okay.
4: Had a lovely time here.
3: And who wrote this?
4: With love, Angelina Jolie.
3: Okay. Wow.
4: That's pretty
5: that's
4: much it.
5: That's cool.
4: Some guy made it out. Now, in the words of my grandmother, practice your penmanship.
3: Yeah, no kidding.
4: Okay.
3: Yeah.
4: I mean, nobody knows how to write anymore. Anyway, but Angelina should.
3: Yeah.
5: Well, I don't think that's she doesn't know how to write. I think that's just how she writes.
3: Right, but it's not good.
4: It's not the penmanship.
3: Her penmanship is,
4: poor. Is
3: bad. Yeah.
4: Are you saying it's bad? Yes.
3: She's going to get an unsatisfactory in penmanship this week from the Pat Gray Unleashed crew.
4: Yes, she is.
5: Okay.
4: Get on that. Yesterday it was reported that Netflix layoffs were on the way. Well, they showed up. Now, the word was that there was going to be 5% of its 16,000 employees getting laid off. Boy, did they lie. Wow, it was 6%. Netflix is laying off around 1,000 employees. And it's what the streamer's biggest layoff to date. Most of the layoffs will affect workers in Netflix product, technology, legal, and HR teams. And they kind of saw this coming. Their mission is to entertain the world and is ambitious, and delivering on it requires us to be disciplined about where we prioritize our people and resources. That was what co-CEOs Ted Sarandos and Greg Peters wrote in an email. Yeah, I'm sure those people have a good idea where Ted and Greg can deliver those few things. I'll tell you that.
5: So my canceling Netflix worked. I'm driving them out of business.
3: Yep, that was the straw that broke the camel's back. We lost Chris Cruz. Oh, okay, well. Better start the layoffs.
4: So Disney, Warner Brothers, and Paramount also have cuts underway or coming. So.
3: Wow.
5: I cut them too. Here we go. Let's do this. It's working.
4: And speaking of Paramount, now, when you cut it, did it bring you this? Chris, five Warner Brothers Discovery execs cashed out at $1.1 billion in shares and options when Paramount bought the company. So SEC filings show that David Zaslav accounted for $600 million. $606 million, while four top executives split about another $500 million, severance not included, and around 500 employees will reportedly net at least $1 million. So good
3: nice.
4: For them.
5: That's a good chunk.
3: Yeah.
4: Keep them away from El Sayed.
5: Yes,
3: please. Yeah.
5: Or Newsom. Definitely don't go back to Newsom.
3: Mm.
4: Yeah. Yeah. No kidding. Meta's latest addition is the AI tool Muse, which you know I'm sure you have a Muse.
5: You have one, right, Fisher?
4: Muse. I do have a Muse.
5: What's
4: agent
5: his name?
4: Yeah, Voodoo. I named it Voodoo, and it's supposed to take busy work off your plate by acting as your employee or coworker. You can delegate, you know, texting, and the agent will, you know, would text to a regular person for you. But when one reporter said, when I asked Muse if it would sext as part of my experiments with the recently released AI agent, it enthusiastically encourages me to give it a try. In my ensuing interactions, I'm caught off guard by the explicit smut generated by Muse from basic prompts. I have now become a new fan of Muse. Muse can keep on top of tasks you may have forgotten, like your kid's field trip for a form. Or he can also be a little feral and wants to be the one who decides when you get it, how much, and whether you have to beg first. So when testing, the AI agent would go into great detail as to how it would engage in all the activity, using all the vulgar language to describe body parts, and described itself as a person who sells themselves on the street.
3: Oh.
4: And while not advertised for this purpose, Meta spokesperson told Wired that the app is for people 18 and over. It can be engaged in sexual conversation as long as they're legal. Muse doesn't penalize users for legal adult behavior. So Voodoo, my Muse agent, is going to be getting a wake-up call. And it's some new orders. So uh-huh. What's going to happen. Mm-hmm. Did you? Have you seen the Saban documentary yet?
3: I have not.
4: Third most watched ESPN original debut of all time.
3: Oh.
4: Averaging 529,000 viewers. Series content generated 110 million video views across ESPN and social platforms. All six episodes available to stream right now on the ESPN app. So I do want to see it.
3: Mm-hmm.
4: He looked pretty good, and I heard him talking about it last week.
3: They're promoting the heck out of it College Game Day.
4: Well, yes, they are.
3: Mm-hmm.
4: And McAfee has done a very good job promoting mm-hmm. it as well.
3: Yep.
4: It's funny how that helps with those views.
3: Yeah.
4: Huh.
3: Yeah.
4: Really, really weird how that helps. That is your Chewing the Fat Fat Five for today. 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Going to get you $40 off an annual subscription. And the reason we're doing that is because we've got a new feature on Blaze website for subscribers, Poll Watch, which we used a little bit earlier this morning in the show, that takes you to all the polls mm-hmm. for every race around the country.
3: Right.
4: And it's really cool.
3: You just click on the state.
4: It's really cool.
3: Yes. It goes to all your races.
4: It works great.
3: It's really great.
4: The latest polls.
5: You can add them in your little like customized menu, and mm-hmm. when you wake up, it tells you all the updates.
3: Wow.
5: For that race.
3: That's awesome.
4: Yeah, that is.
3: That's really great.
5: And gives you like a brief news on it.
3: Okay. 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
3: For the first time. Ever.
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20: Yes.
21: Yes.
4: Yes.
20: Yes.
4: Yes.
20: Great.
4: Gosh.
20: Continues.
21: No.
4: Yes.
3: So.
4: So. Should I call realestateagentsitrust.com if I wanted to say, like, move from a space to another space? 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
3: Where you are right
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3: now.
4: I want to move from one space to another space.
3: Do
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3: You can call me, and I'll just tell you, no, that's not possible right now.
4: But that
3: space is still occupied, my friend.
4: But it's not.
3: It's going to be.
4: But it's not.
3: Somebody's coming back to that space who has inhabited it before.
4: I'm taking squatter's rights here. Real soon.
5: How soon, Fisher? How soon?
3: How soon?
4: I don't know.
3: Yeah, okay.
4: I don't know.
5: Because he won't do it. He's too scared.
3: Yeah, and he should be.
5: He should be.
3: He should be. So, it's still painful to even look over there right now. But hopefully that won't be the case for too long. Although it's going to obviously take some time.
5: I was going to say.
3: Yeah, it's going to take some time for Keith to return. So, 888-900-3393, Pat Unleashed on Twitter. We have James Tallarico's town hall last night on CNN. We got El Sayed. Was there a debate? Or I think he's just asked questions by a reporter.
4: Oh, okay. Yeah.
3: Right?
4: Yeah.
3: And we keep hearing that the Bible is silent on abortion. You know, the Bible is actually silent on space travel as well. Yeah, it doesn't say much about space travel.
4: Really?
3: At all. Yeah, it really. Because it couldn't imagine it back in the day. Much like abortion, which was so horrifying that I don't think anybody even considered that it might be a thing eventually.
4: That you would want to kill a baby.
3: Yes.
4: Because it would be all-encompassing with the...
3: Yes.
4: Let's see. I'm trying to see. I want to make sure I have the wording right. Thou shalt not kill. Yeah, I think that's what it says.
3: I think it does say that. Yeah. And fortunately, we had a woman who informed James Tallarico about just that.
4: Yeah.
3: So, I don't know. We are 19 days away from the actual election now. I think it's 19.
4: Election, yeah.
3: Yeah, from November 3rd. And yes, from 19. Early voting, that starts in Texas on Monday.
4: I'm ready. I'm ready to go.
3: Me too.
4: I'm ready to go.
3: I think I'm going to go out on Monday.
4: I mean, I thought the same. Driving in this morning, I thought, I'm going Monday.
5: Should we go and like pick up Keith so he can vote?
3: Yes. Yes, we should. We need
5: his
3: vote.
5: Our listeners are telling us that he better hurry up or he's going to end up voting Democrat.
4: Oh, that's a good point. Mail-in voting. He can still mail-in vote, I think.
3: Oh, which he's pretty opposed to. But... under the circumstances.
5: We need him. We need that one vote.
4: I still care. Put a stamp on it. Let's go.
3: Man, oh man. So, I don't know. Don't let them lull you into a false sense of either negativity or believing in a positive light that they don't need your vote, because Republicans need your vote right now.
4: Yes, and if you haven't voted in a midterm, now's the time.
3: Now, to make this your first time ever.
5: Yes. Turn out.
3: In Texas, they're even advertising for Republican judges. Have you seen those commercials?
5: Yes, they are.
3: Like, vote Republican judges.
4: Have I seen those commercials? I get texts.
3: A thousand
4: of them every day.
3: I know, even from the judges, though.
4: Yes, I know.
3: It's amazing. I wish they'd spend a little more money on the Paxton situation.
4: I saved the judges because you never know when you go, may have to end up in front of them. Dude, I voted for you.
3: It's a good idea. Good safety tip for you.
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3: Yeah. And welcome to it. Great to have you with us. We have some tweets here. HR Hug-a-Thug tweets, El Sayed would literally shoot you in the knee, then immediately deny ties to the gun. Worse still, a plurality of voters would believe his denial. Duper Squatching Duck. Someone needs to tell Tallarico that loving your neighbor doesn't count when you use your other neighbor's money to do it. Yes, thank you.
4: That's a great point.
3: So good. Steve tweets, El Sayed and Tallarico are both tiny people. And from Jimmy Dimples, sexting with an AI agent? I thought XAI cut its AI companions from Grok for that reason. Did they? I don't remember that.
4: I don't remember that either. But this was Muse, not Grok.
3: Yeah,
4: this was Muse, right.
3: Yeah,
4: right.
3: So both things are possible, actually, in that particular instance.
4: Correct.
3: So the president went to Kalispell, Montana.
4: He's in Montana, baby.
3: He's in Montana.
4: He's in Montana. What a crowd. Go ahead and just run. This is the crowd in Montana waiting on Trump. Man, they were line. They were all rode up, man, 2 and 3 to a mule at this place. And it's Montana, so it might be 2 and 3 to a mule.
3: Yep. And that's everybody in town. That's the whole town of Kalispell, Montana.
4: That's the state. You kidding me?
3: Mm-hmm.
4: Everybody in the state showed up.
3: Look at that. That's a good crowd. Wow.
4: It is. Huge crowd.
3: Phenomenal.
4: Starts to thin out. Oh, then we back on. We're back at it again.
3: Okay. But that's a lot
4: awesome.
3: Of people. Yeah,
4: yeah that's
3: a
4: awesome.
3: A lot of people.
5: Trump got to the White House this morning at 4 a.m.
3: Jeez. And he's probably back at it at 8.
5: No.
3: No?
5: 10 o'clock.
3: 10.
5: We'll push
3: okay.
5: it to 10.
3: Good for him.
4: Wow.
3: Get a little rest in.
5: Okay, just,
4: guy never works.
5: Lazy it up.
3: Oh, man. Wake up.
5: But he landed on the White House lawn at 4:07, and they call the lid until 10. Everybody shows up at 10 o'clock.
4: Yeah, so I'm sleeping. Because he probably stayed awake the whole time.
3: Probably. He said he can't sleep.
5: In the plane.
3: On the plane, yeah.
4: He probably stayed awake the whole time.
3: Probably did.
4: That's why he posts. Everybody's all wound up. Like he posted the guy, we didn't show the video, but the guy in the United Kingdom that got, eaten up by the tiger, he jumped across and went, take a picture of the nice tiger. And finally the tiger, killed him.
3: Yeah.
4: And, Trump had posted something about, don't jump in, don't do that.
3: Mm-hmm.
4: And then,
3: good safety tip.
4: It wasn't too long after that. He posted him wrestling with the tiger and then becoming friends with it. It was just all AI. And I don't even know.
5: Was it real?
4: No, it was not real.
5: Trump did not go into a tiger cage.
4: It was not real.
5: And wrestle a tiger and became friends with it?
4: We could probably play the video without the audio.
5: Okay.
4: But you can't have the audio play for the video. If we can do that, let's do that. Because I sent it in.
3: There he is. Pointing at the tiger. Like the guy did.
4: In the jungle, the mighty jungle, the one that saves tonight.
5: Hey, what you saying? This is not real.
4: In the jungle, the
3: sure looks real, doesn't it?
5: Because
3: that really. That's a good job. That looks real.
4: So, he saw this and loved it. And just post it. But this is what happens when Trump has been awake for 24 hours.
3: Yeah.
4: Oh, that's funny. Post that.
3: Oh, man.
4: That's awesome. So he's in Montana. And what Montana man has some serious flies. Mm-hmm. Trump does not like flies.
3: No, swatted one from the mic.
0: So I think it was 211 pounds. That's a lot of weight for anybody. That's a lot of weight. I hate flies. I don't like flies. What the hell did they put on this thing? It's attracting flies. Good job, fellas. I appreciate it.
4: Don't pay the bill.
0: No, I hate flies. Of course, the animal rights people.
4: Oh, this is Arizona.
0: They never saw me swat a fly like that.
4: Why did it have Montana flies there?
0: I would lose
4: in Arizona, that's weird.
3: That is weird.
4: No, that's weird.
3: Apparently, they flew to Arizona.
4: Guess
3: they followed him there.
5: They wanted to see
3: they
5: Trump.
3: They followed him, yeah.
5: They wanted to see
4: wow.
5: Trump.
4: Weird. Yeah, I hadn't seen that in Arizona. Okay. I mean, it's still, I just like Trump being sidetracked.
3: Mm-hmm.
4: And, I mean, when he's doing these rallies, he's doing his, he's got the, you know, they have the teleprompter, obviously, but he's a one-man act.
3: Yeah.
5: Oh. And,
3: for sure.
4: And
5: yes.
4: So he's just doing
3: yep.
4: whatever he wants.
5: Yeah, because he
4: yes.
5: did this, since we're talking about the mic, he had a little problem with a microphone.
4: Yeah, I remember the one time he told him not to pay the bill.
3: Yeah.
5: Yes.
4: Right? He said, don't pay the bill.
5: But this is a different problem with a microphone.
4: Mm-hmm. Oh.
0: They never do that at all. This is the biggest microphone I've ever seen. Let me see. I do a little surgery on the sucker. That's the biggest mic I think I've ever seen. Good guy. Good job, fellas.
5: I don't think he likes that microphone.
4: He did not like that microphone at all.
5: He's like Jeffy. He hates the microphone who's on that desk. He's like, can we get a new microphone?
4: Yeah, with the big sleeve and everything. Yeah. It just drives me insane. I'm with you, Don.
3: Mm.
4: I mean, Mr. President. I'm with you.
3: So you don't like the windscreen on it. That's why the microphone's so big, because you put a windscreen on it to cut down on the wind noise. That's why.
5: But that's not a chicken.
3: The mic's not that big. It's the screen
5: room,
3: on it.
5: You guys are there's no wind.
3: Yeah, right. So. Right. So you don't really need it. But some of the wind coming out of your mouth, like when you're popping your peas, you put the mic screen over it reduces that.
5: Yes. Is that what you have on yours?
3: No. Well, this kind is. Of, yeah. Kind of.
4: Yeah.
3: Yeah.
5: Oh, no.
3: But I don't need it, because I've been doing this for over 3 weeks.
5: 3 weeks?
3: Over 3 weeks. Yeah. Over.
5: Wow.
3: Over 3 weeks. So, yeah. I've got it down now.
5: I think you do.
3: Yeah. You just work it to the side. If you talk directly into it, you're going to pop your P's. Maybe even T's.
4: Yeah.
3: And W's.
4: Especially with that portent.
3: Yes. But the president also signed pardons on stage?
4: Yeah, he did. You know, these mechanics, they were in big trouble with the Biden administration, because the one guy and his family were fixing trucks, because trucks came with this new, I forget what, it was the new thing that was mandated from the government.
5: Yeah, the new filter.
4: And they were overriding it, because these semi-drivers all over the country, it was really, they didn't like it.
3: Mm-hmm.
4: And so they said, yeah, we'll fix it. Come on, we got a way to get around that thing.
3: Yeah.
4: And they
3: got charged.
4: Yeah, Biden's DOJ went after him. Mm-hmm. So Trump signed the pardon on stage.
3: Nice.

0: That's when he's at his best right there.
1: Yes.
2: Mm-hmm.
0: Go ahead.
2: Just relating to people.
0: Yeah.
2: He's really good at it.
3: But he asked me to say something. This means the world to me.
0: He looks tired there, too.
3: Everything, it really did destroy us. It destroyed friendships. It destroyed families.
2: Mm.
3: You know, we're not criminals. We're not trying to hurt anybody. We want to help Alaskans. We want to help people with diesel trucks, with vehicles, you know, across the world. And, you know, President Trump is showing his support in this. And I, from the bottom of my heart, I can't thank him enough.
2: Nice.
0: No doubt.
2: That's nice. Destroyed friendships, destroyed people. That's really too bad. It's nice that the president took care of this.
4: Chase here, and let's reelect Dan Sullivan. Let's reelect Nick. Let's get it done. Thank you.
2: There you go.
0: Thank you.
2: Mm-hmm.
0: Awesome.
2: Yep. You might think, well, he didn't throw in, let's reelect the president. Yeah, because he's not up for election.
1: Wait, 2020 is not a thing? Yeah.
2: No, it's not a thing.
0: And don't forget, we had to reelect the real Dan Sullivan. In Alaska.
1: Yes, not the fake one.
2: Wish you would have mentioned that, because that's confusing.
0: It is. I believe that, I'm going to say this, and somebody's going to go, that's not right. Mm. But the Dan T. Sullivan is the wrong one. You don't want him.
2: Okay.
0: You want the Dan S. Sullivan, I believe, is the correct one.
2: Jeez.
0: I'm going to make sure that's
2: they
0: right.
2: They should not.
0: I'm going to make sure that's yeah, the
2: have
0: judge
2: allowed
0: said,
2: that.
0: Yeah, the judge said, no, that's okay.
2: Oh, man. Is the other Dan Sullivan even actually running, or
0: not,
2: did they just?
0: Not really.
2: Yeah,
0: I mean, not really.
2: Right.
1: The one that we won is DS.
2: DS Sullivan.
1: Yes.
2: Okay.
1: And then the polls say, what do you call it? Plus two for Mary.
0: And they have a ranking system, so any of the wrong votes screws the whole thing up.
1: Yeah.
2: Oh, jeez. That's
0: not good. It's incredible that the judge allowed it. It really is.
1: Because right now Dan J is taking 3%. Of the and right now the
2: and he's down by two.
1: He's down by 2.4.
2: Oh my gosh!
0: Just what they want.
1: Which
2: that's
1: is exactly
2: inexcusable.
1: What they want.
0: Just what they want.
2: It's working like a charm for him.
1: Sure is.
2: Congratulations on that fraud. Floyd Mayweather was on stage with the president.
0: Came up with the president too.
2: Kind of
0: awesome.
2: Cool.
1: Yeah.
5: First, I want to say thank you to everyone that showed up. And America is the best country in the world.
0: Mm-hmm. Amen.
5: If I died and came back a million times, I will always choose America. Mm-hmm. It was great to represent this country in the 1996 Olympic Games. To go out there and represent the red, white, and blue. And we couldn't have chose a better president twice than Donald Trump.
0: Sounds like three times.
6: USA! USA! USA! USA! USA! USA! USA!
2: Let him speak.
1: Do you not love America?
2: Yeah, I sure do. Do I love the chant, though? Not necessarily.
5: So it's all about keeping this country strong, and it's all about us sticking together and believing one another. America's the best country in the world. Mm-hmm. Thank you.
0: Thank you.
2: Nice.
0: That's how you get it.
2: That's great. Patriotic American, Floyd Mayweather.
0: No doubt about it.
2: That's great.
0: No doubt about it.
1: I never guessed that.
2: Mm. Really?
1: Yeah.
2: Yeah, I mean... I haven't heard him speak political things
1: and
2: very much
1: show
2: at all.
1: Up with the president? That's pretty cool.
2: That's very cool.
1: That's pretty cool.
2: Love it.
0: Now, yesterday you talked about, I don't know if we talked about it on the air or off the air, about President Trump thinking he may have gone too far in Iran.
2: And here
7: their
2: he is.
7: Radar is gone. Their anti-aircraft is gone. Their leaders are gone.
1: What about the
7: That's one of the problems. I might have gone too far. I don't know who the hell to deal with. Their first level leaders are gone. They pick the second level. Their second level leaders are gone. They pick the third level. Half of them are gone. They made me promise not to take out anymore, and I did. I promised them. But nobody wants to be the president of the Islamic Republic of Iran. We have conversations. We hear them. Who would like to be the president of Iran? Please raise your hand. No, I don't want to be.

0: So I probably went a little too far, I'm sorry. Because I don't know who the hell we're dealing with anymore. But that's going to end very soon. And when that ends, your gasoline is going to go down to even lower than it was before it started. We had to get rid... We had to make sure that Iran does not have a nuclear weapon.
1: He was also saying that prices are already coming down.
2: Yeah.
1: I have not noticed that in at my grocery stores.
2: Gas prices are coming down a little.
1: Gas prices have come down somewhat. Yeah.
3: Yeah.
1: Yeah. Yeah. But the prices at the grocery store
2: come down enough to
1: food prices
2: at the grocery store.
1: I haven't seen it yet, but maybe it's about to happen. I don't know.
2: I
1: mean,
2: I guess maybe some of the bigger chains, Kroger and Walmart, have good deals on certain items that, you know, are driving some of that.
1: Mm-hmm.
2: You know, in their flyers or whatever, when you go to the store, you see, you know, the price is lowered on these items, but overall.
1: Yeah, not quite yet where we'd like it to be, but what I didn't see the gas prices today. Is it getting?
2: Yeah, $3.55 at the
1: 3.55
3: and 3.53 I saw.
2: 3.47 I think at the Walmart.
1: That's what, 25, 30 cents less than it was the other day. That's pretty good. Pretty
3: good.
1: I mean, it's a good start. Yeah, it's a good start. We got finally some good news, not just on gas prices, but over 50,000 babies have been saved and more than 5,100 commitments to Christ through the Ministry of Preborn this year alone.
2: That's awesome.
1: So great. How is it happening? Well, here's a personal message from Dan Steiner, president of Preborn. 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
12: This is the
1: Thanks for joining us. 888-900-3393. Pat Unleashed on Twitter. Our representative, Beth Van Dyne. She's the rep for all three of us,
2: yeah.
1: Actually.
2: Yeah. She used to be the mayor of the city that we broadcast from, yep. Irving, Texas.
1: Mm-hmm.
2: She's great.
1: Yep.
2: And has been a very good congresswoman.
12: Representative, yep.
1: Yep.
2: Her new ad is awesome. I wish that every GOP candidate around the country would just plug themselves in place of Beth Van Dyne and run this ad.
1: Okay, here it is.
13: They're coming.
14: I am a Democratic socialist.
13: A socialist mayor in New York City.
1: Yep.
13: Suck it up and defunding the police has to happen. Radicals who want to defund the police and open our borders. I'm Beth Van Dyne. We tell ourselves this won't happen in Texas. The truth is, they're already here.
15: If you are okay with getting taxed more, you are welcome to join this movement that we are building.
13: I'm Beth Van Dyne, and it's time to stop the socialists.
15: Yeah.
13: I approve this message. Let's fight back.
2: Boom.
1: Yeah.
2: Boom.
1: So good.
2: She has my vote.
1: Yeah.
2: Again.
1: Yes. Yes. I think I've already voted for her at least twice, maybe three times.
12: I think that's what it is.
1: Yeah. This is probably her third term. So,
12: yeah.
1: Yeah. So, yeah, it's every 2 years. Yeah. You got to keep doing it.
2: I know.
1: Keep her going back. She was a great mayor.
2: She was.
1: And she's been a great representative. She's been a great congressperson.
2: Surprised she got blocked out of that Senate race.
1: Unlike Ilhan Omar, whose investigation is ramping up right now.
2: Big time.
1: Her scandals are starting to haunt her a bit. They're finally looking into what has been going on with Ilhan Omar these years. I love it. I'm just hoping, you know, because they raided her home the other day, and I hope something comes of that, because otherwise it's going to be ugly. It's going to look like, you know, they're just harassing her.
2: Well, they're after the family members as well. And there's at least three, maybe four separate cases.
1: Yeah, there's ongoing. The birth date and whether or not she lied on the birth date application. So that calls into question the naturalization process.
2: Correct.
1: Her citizenship is at stake here.
2: Yes, it is.
1: They're looking into whether or not she married her brother.
12: We don't talk about that.
1: That's important.
12: We don't talk about that.
1: That'd be immigration fraud, along with some other weirdness that we don't even want to get into.
2: Family,
1: Icky.
2: Her family is involved in, has some roots in the fraud that the Medicare and Medicaid fraud going on in Minnesota.
1: Yeah, her sister's apparently very tied into it.
2: Right.
1: So that's interesting.
2: We're looking at some of the things they're saying, her ties with that.
1: Then there's the little financial issue of, we're worth $35 million. Oh, wait. No, people got upset about that. We're only worth $18,004.
2: Which gets you back to the fraud.
1: Okay.
2: Which gets you back to the fraud money.
1: Which gets you back to fraud. Yes.
2: Yeah. I know Judge Perino yesterday, maybe the day before, talked about some of the cases that is happening, because she's the, D.C. U.S. District Attorney.
1: Mm-hmm.
2: So she's, she's the one that has the warrants.
1: Right.
16: They do everything from narcotics to immigration. They got a warrant signed by a federal judge. So you've got the executive branch HSI going to a federal judge who is cognizant of the Fourth Amendment rights of any target, who said you have the right to search this person's house. Based upon that execution of that warrant, we will see what comes of it. But I think the administration...
17: But you had to have probable cause, right?
16: There was no question that judge would not have signed that warrant unless there was probable cause, and probably more than that, given the individual who's involved, and given the fact that we're in the nation's capital with judges in the nation's capital. But more than that, it is upon the execution of the warrant that we will see. Are we dealing with civil immigration issues? issues because they've made it clear this is about immigration from the warrant itself. Are we dealing with criminal immigration issues? You know, there are several investigations going on, and I don't think there's any question. But if there's a crime that was committed, it will be prosecuted.
17: So what about these financial disclosures? She was given a pass by the House Ethics, but somehow $30 million magically appeared, then it magically disappeared.
16: Well, I can tell you that is subject of an investigation as well, and it doesn't matter. It doesn't matter what the House does. It doesn't matter, you know, what this agency or that does. We're looking at the facts. Based upon the facts, we'll follow them wherever they take us.
1: Good.
17: This is your office that's doing this?
1: Good.
16: Yep.
1: All right. I like it.
2: Yes.
1: Now, as far as the marrying her brother situation, which you would think would be pretty easy to figure out, they don't have documentation on it yet. That's what they're looking for.
2: Right.
1: They're looking for proof that Ahmed Nur Saeed Elmi was her legal husband.
2: I think that's even from, like, at the bottom of the list. They don't really care about that one.
1: I do. I care about that one. I want that to be looked into. But he was her husband from 2009 to 2017. And many people believe that's her biological brother. The timeline is not even in dispute. So she was born in Somalia, lived in a refugee camp, supposedly in Kenya, before coming to the U.S. in 1995. Right. In 2002, she applied for a marriage license to marry Ahmed Hirsi, but didn't marry him civilly, only in a Muslim ceremony. And then in 2008, she separated from him and married her brother, Elmi, which it's not proven that that's her brother. In 2011, Omar and Elmi separated through a Muslim divorce, and a year later, she began another relationship back with Hirsi. After her election to the Minnesota House, she filed for a formal divorce from Elmi in 2017. That would be the suspected brother. Then she married Hirsi again in 2018, and then divorced Hirsi in 2019.
12: My goodness, stick to the man.
1: I know. She can't seem to get that down. Now she's married to somebody else.
12: White boy, right?
1: Yeah, white guy.
2: The white boy. Yeah. We saw him walk the dog.
12: We sure did.
1: Who's worth $35 million. I mean, $18,004.
12: Okay.
1: Yeah.
12: Wait, when you get those decimal points in the wrong place,
1: it's hard to figure that out. It's an accounting error.
12: Monopoly has a whole card that
2: says due to accounting error.
12: Mm-hmm. You get $200 back.
1: Right.
2: Some would say perhaps you need a new accountant.
1: You might say that.
12: He's been working
1: for a long time. What are you? You're that picky?
12: Yes.
1: That a tiny little mistake, like $35 million? down to $18,004, that could happen to anybody.
2: I kind of am, because if I was told by my accountant, hey, you have $35 million, I'd be,
1: okay.
2: Let's rock and roll.
1: let's get a new house.
2: You are lying right now.
1: And a new car.
2: And then tomorrow I'm told you have $18,000.
1: That's
2: not
1: a bummer.
2: Be good.
1: Yeah, that's not good.
12: She can make sense. Good. You like the number 18.
1: All right, more coming up.
18: This is Pat Gray, Unleashed.
19: If it comes down to it, I'm not going to avoid telling the truth.
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21: You want to be a brave truth teller? Let's have it out.
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1: These are just cold, hard, proven facts.
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30: Which policies for Trump contributed to the increase in abortion under
31: Trump. I think it's the cultural
30: In 2017,
31: effect.
30: He had just become president.
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9: Says she's not coming back. So
10: she's coming back.
1: Zoe Saldana?
9: Yeah, she says she wants to focus
1: star
9: on the
1: show.
10: Yeah, she's
1: she can't.
10: Back.
1: Come on, she's got to come back.
10: Taylor will go over there and tell her, look, I'm sorry I make you work so hard.
1: Here's
10: back.
1: An extra.
9: Because that was her excuse.
1: Give you an extra million a year.
10: Yeah.
1: All right.
10: Because she talked about how hard it was. And Taylor even called her before season three and said, you're going to be really physical in this season.
1: Mm-hmm.
10: May want to start working out. And
1: wow.
10: She did. She had the trainer come and she started working out and getting ready for preparing for the role.
9: And that's the thing that she said in the interview. She said, once I'm in it, I'm in it. And I'm all focused on this. But I also want to do executive producer roles, not just being an actress.
10: You can do that after Linus. Move on. Get her on the phone.
9: Okay, got it.
1: Jeffy will take care of it. He's going to handle it.
10: It's ridiculous.
1: So he won't hear of it. She's on
10: Zoe. You're doing it.
1: It's done. It's just like he won't allow El Sayed.
9: Thank you.
1: And U.S. senators.
10: I'm for sure El Sayed.
1: So that's just unacceptable. You're not allowing it. So
9: he's
1: not allowing Zoe Saldana to leave the show either. So
9: why putting all the eggs on El Sayed and not El Sayed and James Tallarico?
10: It's got to be Tallarico too.
1: It's
10: got to
1: be both.
10: Fine. But so El Sayed's first up.
1: Yeah, can't happen. It just can't happen.
9: It can't happen.
1: Small town girl tweets, what kind of mic did Obama need so we wouldn't hear his whistle with his S's?
10: I know.
1: It drove me insane. There's no mic that stops
9: think,
1: that.
9: Yeah, I don't think so.
1: That's impossible to stop.
10: Missed that, though. Right?
1: That terribly.
10: Missed that.
9: Yes.
1: Every time you think, wow. You know, Obama wasn't that bad, and then he comes on the scene again, and you think, oh, okay, right,
9: never
1: that's
9: mind.
1: Why I hated it.
10: I mean, El Sayed has bad-mouthed him, and he's still back in El Sayed.
1: Yep.
10: Agonizing.
11: Who's president? My boss.
1: Newbomb Turk, if Omar is found to not be a legal citizen, shouldn't that void every single vote she made in Congress? Yes. Non-citizens cannot be elected to Congress. That's right. That'll be an interesting situation.
10: That will be.
1: If she's denaturalized, that would be something.
10: One of the experts that I heard yesterday say that this was not. That's all the people that are wound up about it. Shut up, because it was started under Biden.
9: Yes, it was.
10: And then they tabled it.
9: Yes.
10: All these investigations started under Biden, and then they were like, "Ooh, you know what? We're not going to do anything with it."
1: Interesting.
9: Look at the time.
10: Right, exactly. And so now, doing it now means that it probably isn't going to be done through Trump's term. I mean, this is going to go on for a while, so.
1: Right.
10: Yeah, everybody that thinks we're going to throw her on the boat and send her back next week, that's not going to happen.
1: Wait, yeah, it might take some time, but it'll be worth it. It'll be worth the effort.
9: Yes.
1: The time and effort put in, well worth it.
10: And that's Trump's
1: when
10: belief.
1: When she's on the boat back to Somalia, then...
10: Wait, that's Trump's belief.
9: Do we have to send her on a boat?
1: No, it doesn't. I don't care.
10: No, she can swim.
9: Okay.
1: I just don't want to pay any extra for
10: her. She can swim if she wants. It's all good.
9: Oh, she can swim. Okay.
10: It's quite a long swim. So.
1: Quite a long swim, yeah.
10: You could decide.
1: Mm-hmm. It's up to you. Whatever. Yeah. CNN says that Jewish support for Democrats in New York is collapsing.
10: Our boy, that's a quick update from our boy Harry Enton, telling us how bad the Jewish vote is in New York now.
1: New York generic battle among Jews now. And, I mean, that they elected the people they elected in the last mayoral race is unbelievable.
10: It sure is.
1: But in 2018, Democrats were plus 40 with Jews in New York. In 2022, it went up to 49. They were up 49. Now, they're only up 13%. Okay,
10: yeah.
1: They're still up 13 points. But
10: it's a tremendous drop,
1: 36
10: though.
1: Points lower in 4 years.
9: That's a lot.
1: I wonder what happened.
9: What happened, Pat?
10: I don't know.
1: It's inexplicable.
9: Keep using that word.
1: Inexplicable?
9: Yes.
1: Yeah. Well, I don't think it means what I think it means.
12: Yeah. I don't think it means what you think it means.
1: It's actually inconceivable, but either one works.
9: I know.
10: Right.
1: Either one. So We also have a an Iowa gubernatorial race that's pretty interesting.
10: This is awesome.
1: There was a big debate. Was this last night?
10: I think it was last night, yeah. It may have been the night before.
1: Love this.
10: But
1: this
10: I saw the clip this morning, and I thought, wait, what?
1: Wait. Here's the... This is Rob the Democrat, Sand, the Democrat.
10: Democratic nominee for governor of Iowa, Sand, is asked about H-1B visas.
1: So this is good stuff.
10: I don't have a number because it went as one
13: Mr.
10: of the...
13: Mr. Sand, would you support ending the H-1Bs for universities?
14: Look, I think at the end of the day, we want to make sure that we have professionals in the state of Iowa to do what we need done for Iowans. Mm-hmm. Bottom line, if you end that, what happens if you've run out of applicants?
1: Pause it for
14: and
1: a second.
14: You don't have any.
1: I don't know. Maybe Iowans do the job then.
15: What?
1: Are you saying that Iowans are too stupid to do technical jobs?
10: There's
1: what? You don't have anybody qualified there? Come on. That's garbage. I don't believe it.
15: You don't believe there's
1: I don't believe
15: enough
1: it.
15: Of them?
1: Nope.
10: Not enough of them.
1: I do not believe that.
15: So you call him a liar.
1: I mean, they may not be filling those roles now because there's so many people coming into this country with H-1B visas that are filling those roles.
10: That's for sure.
1: So let's see what happens when you've got a dearth of H-1B visas in the state.
15: And you're willing to take that risk?
1: I'm willing to test out that theory, yeah.
15: Okay.
1: I am. Maybe Iowa's not, but I'm willing. I really believe, come on, Americans can do those jobs. Are you serious?
15: Oh, 100%.
1: How insulting is that? That there's no Iowans that you can turn to take those jobs.
10: Nope.
1: Give me a break.
15: Give them an opportunity, at least.
1: All right, let him finish here. This is interesting.
14: If you end that,
10: the hair thing's
14: what happens if you've run out of applicants? Then you don't have any.
1: Then Iowans
14: want to prioritize Iowans? That's a good idea.
1: Yeah.
14: But saying that you're not welcome otherwise, I think, is a mistake. We got a lot of work that we need to have done in Iowa.
1: Okay.
14: We're one of the slowest growing populations in America. And I think we need to make sure that we're not closing the door on people who want to be here. Mm-hmm. I have lots of stories. You know, I went to school with a guy in Iowa City for law school before I was a prosecutor at the Attorney General's office. 3 years in Iowa City with Matt. He was a year ahead of me. He moved here from Hawaii.
1: Wow.
14: And now he lives in Cedar Rapids.
1: Wait.
14: He's comparable.
1: What?
14: Yeah. I mean,
10: he loves it.
14: He didn't move here thinking that he would stay, but he loves it here. And I think of that a lot.
1: And is he on an H-1B visa?
14: Like
1: the guy from Hawaii?
10: Correct me if I'm wrong, Pat. I don't know. Honestly, I don't know. Do you need
1: an H-1B visa from Hawaii? Last I checked, Hawaii was our 50th American state.
10: So no would be the answer.
15: That happened like...
1: Well, it's been 1959, so...
15: 59?
1: Yeah, he probably hasn't gotten to Rob Sand yet.
15: Okay.
1: The news hasn't traveled
10: that far.
1: So
10: much.
1: That's so great! I hope he's getting a lot of flack for that today.
10: Mean, come on.
1: The story you tell about an H-1 visa is a guy you knew from Hawaii? What kind of an idiot are you?
10: On top of which, one could make the case. One could make the case that he said in there that they were the slowest growing state. Right?
1: Yeah. Mm-hmm. One of
10: so,
1: those.
10: You want it, right. So if one could make the case that if without the H-1B visas, then that would create more jobs for Iowans, which would make them more happy and family oriented, and would create more people at the same time.
1: Hmm.
10: So you could make that case. Hmm. I mean, why would you when you could just bring someone else in from Hawaii?
1: Right. Or, I mean, maybe you start bringing in people from far-flung places like Alaska, too. I don't know.
15: Well, can
1: that's,
15: we?
1: That's,
15: can we
1: no, do that? I don't know. I don't know. We'd have to look into that.
10: I mean,
15: definitely.
1: You'd have to increase the H-1B visas
10: let me ask you a question
1: you
10: first.
1: Out.
10: When did you get your H-1B visa?
15: Well, it was
1: Mr. Territorian.
15: It was sponsored by the military.
1: Oh.
10: So. Oh. Special.
15: Yeah.
10: Okay.
1: Nice. Yeah. Okay.
10: That's unbelievable.
15: Stupid. That's what it is.
1: Yeah.
15: It's very stupid.
1: I mean, did that? It never occurred to him either during that whole discussion.
10: It didn't seem to. My buddy Matt.
1: I'll give you an example of a guy I went to school with. My buddy Matt.
10: 3 years.
1: He's from Hawaii.
10: He moved here and he doesn't want to leave. Now he loves
1: And he loves it. He's on that H-1B visa from Hawaii. So
10: that's what he thought.
1: He did.
10: He honestly thought that.
1: He did.
10: That's just
15: brilliant. It's brilliant.
1: Brilliant. Is that the word you're looking for? Brilliant.
10: Yeah, brilliant. That's what it is.
15: He's okay. So smart. Uh-huh. We're the stupid ones.
1: Yes, that's right.
10: Yeah.
1: That's right. We're the ones who think it's the 50th state.
15: Thank you.
1: How dumb can we
15: be? And that just happened, like, what?
1: 1959.
10: Yeah.
15: Exactly. Yeah. How old
1: it's
15: were you,
1: pretty recent.
15: I mean, How old were you in 1959?
10: Matt may have been 100.
1: Well, I was a zygote in 1959.
15: There you go. So,
1: literally, that one works. Almost. Because, see, my mom was pregnant for 9 months, so...
10: So...
15: Wait, don't bite me down. I don't think about your mom pregnant. Don't.
10: I did love the Today Show, trying to push back on Dan, I think it's Dan Cathy Jr., I'm not sure if he's, whatever his name is, one of the Cathy sons, who is the head CEO of
1: Chick-fil-A. Yeah.
10: And the Today Show had him on, and I'm not quite sure why they had him on. Maybe they must be promoting some new Chick-fil-A thing going on, but of course they're going to question Chick-fil-A's stance about LGBTQ and the gays, the whole thing, you know, because the gays aren't allowed in Chick-fil-A. Did you know that?
15: Did you know that, Pat?
1: I didn't know that.
10: Now, it doesn't say anything outside the stores.
1: Right.
10: It's just like it's like an invisible sign.
15: Yes.
1: Really?
10: Yeah, that says.
1: So it's just understood.
10: It's just said, hey, if you are one of the alphabet crowd,
1: yeah,
10: you
1: can't come in.
10: You cannot eat a chicken sandwich here.
1: Huh.
10: And they don't welcome. They do not. I mean, I think, wait. No, they do. They do welcome everyone.
15: Oh, they do?
10: Yeah, they do. It's a really incredible thing.
1: Did he say that, though? He didn't say that, I hope, because...
10: About the invisible sign or that everybody can come in?
1: No, that anybody can come in.
10: Yeah, he did, I think.
1: Oh, wow.
10: And they keep pushing him. It's unbelievable. It's like, dude, what, they sell chicken sandwiches. And that's what he says.
1: Doing?
10: That's
1: what
10: he says. Go ahead. Play the clip.
16: It's a company that was sort of built on God, if you will. And that still also seems to be very much a part of the DNA of Chick-fil-A.
17: It is our anchor in the sense of what our corporate purpose states, that we're in business to glorify God by being a faithful steward of all that's entrusted to us, have a positive influence on all who come in contact with Chick-fil-A.
1: Huh.
16: That corporate purpose came under fire in 2012 when Andrew's father, Dan, publicly stated the company was opposed to gay marriage. Public documents revealed Chick-fil-A had donated millions to conservative Christian organizations opposed to LGBTQ rights.
18: Chicken's good! Chicken's great!
16: The comments and financial disclosures unleashed a culture war with protests, boycotts, and political pushback on both sides.
10: Who came on top?
16: Dan Cathy never changed his stance on gay marriage, but he did express regret for involving the company in the debate. There were folks who were, they were protesting, they were boycotting Chick-fil-A. It's, Chick-fil-A, they don't stand with the LGBTQ plus community. What would you say to those folks?
17: Well, for anybody that hadn't tried us, we'd love for you to come try and have a great taste of the food and
10: you.
17: The hospitality that we're known for. I think that everybody that will be willing to walk in the door, they'll see that they're welcome to come eat with us. We'd love to give them a great taste of the sandwich and give them a great hospitality.
16: You don't want to talk about that chapter in Chick-fil-A's history.
17: Hey, we're focused on serving everybody that comes in and eat with us.
16: The company's official position on equal rights is...
17: We're focused on hospitality, serving great taste and food and great service.
15: He was
10: great.
1: Yeah.
15: He was trained by the HR department.
1: That's great. Yep. Wait, LGBTQ, we don't care. You can come
10: and
1: in
10: they
1: and
10: don't.
1: Eat sandwiches here. Try our waffle fries. We have really good milkshakes, too. And usually homosexuals like them just as much as heterosexuals. So come on in and eat.
15: But you can tell. Not like their
10: if you re- if,
1: oh,
10: if
1: can't
10: you,
1: believe that.
10: If you read between the lines of what he was saying there, he was saying, oh, no, we don't serve you.
15: Wait, that's
1: and
15: what
1: look,
15: you got?
1: You know, it would be nice, though, if the Cathy family or anybody could just tell them, look, we have different beliefs than you.
15: And it's okay.
10: Right.
1: It's okay. You know?
10: It's okay.
1: Am I going to ever say that I agree with the lifestyle? No.
10: No.
1: But you know what? I don't have to.
15: Yes.
1: And it doesn't matter if you're coming in for a chicken sandwich.
10: You don't
1: sandwich.
10: Have to
1: we'll
10: agree
1: still
10: with mine.
1: Serve you. Yeah,
10: you
1: don't
10: have
1: you don't
10: to agree have to. With mine.
1: You don't have to. And I don't have to agree with you on everything.
10: It was a company that was just based on God. Yeah. It is. It
1: right.
10: was and it is.
19: Right.
10: We don't open on Sunday, Craig.
1: Right.
10: We stay closed on Sunday, Craig, because of our beliefs. Yeah. Got it?
1: Mm-hmm.
15: Yep.
1: Right. And it's worked out pretty well for them since, on average, per Chick-fil-A store, they take in more money than Wendy's, Burger King, and McDonald's
10: combined.
1: Yes.
10: Well, that might be true.
1: Combined.
10: That might be true.
1: That might be true.
10: I have to check on that.
1: True.
10: That may be true.
1: Check on it.
15: And they have one item. Chicken sandwiches.
1: Chicken sandwiches.
10: Well, and chocolate shakes.
1: And French fries.
15: Okay. Thank
1: but,
15: you.
1: Right. I mean, they're not selling hamburgers.
10: No. And so. It's unbelievable to me why we have to dance around that. It really is. You're right. I don't understand that.
1: You should
10: at
1: say,
10: all.
1: What do you mean? But I
10: this
1: mean,
10: is our company.
1: I'm never going to agree with the lifestyle.
10: We have hiring standards for people that we employ.
1: Yeah.
10: And if customers, we serve anyone. And guess what? On Sunday, the day of the Lord, we close and we don't serve anyone.
1: Right.
10: And we don't want you to have to serve anyone on that day. Mm-hmm. But if you do, I can't stop you.
15: Exactly.
10: Because this is America. Mm-hmm. And it's a wonderful thing. So we'll see you Monday morning.
1: Right.
15: And I had a Chick-fil-A manager contact me because I don't know if you boys remember a couple of weeks ago we were talking about how why do they have lawn people work on Sundays?
10: Oh, yeah. Mm-hmm.
15: And that's part of their contract. Anything work on the store has to be done on Sunday so they don't interrupt customers.
1: That's Chick-fil-A's policy?
15: According to this manager, that was her policy for that store.
10: For that store.
15: Yes.
1: For that store.
10: Because that's a franchise.
15: Yes.
10: That's
1: not corporate policy.
10: Corporate policy.
1: Differs
10: from the franchise.
1: I bet it does. Yeah.
10: Absolutely.
1: Because if you're not working, you shouldn't make other people work on Sunday, right? That'd be the theory.
10: That was the theory.
15: That's the theory, yes.
1: Neither you nor your manservant nor your maidservant nor anybody in your household
10: should
1: be working.
10: It's tough on Sunday, too, because then you got to get up.
1: Yeah.
10: You got to get up and without the maid.
1: Right.
10: Oof.
1: I know.
10: Sunday's tough.
1: I know. It's tough.
15: So you put your maid and your servants to rest
1: They get
15: Sunday?
1: The day off,
15: oh,
1: yeah.
15: Nice.
1: Yeah. Isn't that nice?
15: That's so good for me.
1: Butler. The butler and the maid. All of them, yeah.
10: Footman.
15: Do you have a footman?
1: They get the rest of the week off, too, in my house, so.
15: Why are you paying them?
1: Well, I'm not. It's the weird thing.
10: That's the thing.
15: Okay.
1: All right. At Kexi, we're closed on Sunday as well. So October, though, brings Kexi new things that you want to know about. First, Ghoulberry. Is the cookie of the month right now. Man, that is so delicious. I was going to have one bite the other day. Ate the whole thing. It went not well for me because,
15: You ate the whole cookie.
10: It went well for you. It didn't go well for the cookie.
1: But it's a rich Dutch cocoa cookie topped with a swirl of blackberry frosting. Oh, man, it's so, so good. But also, the Halloween box is here. Now, I said yesterday we had 100. I think we had, last I heard, we had 30 of these left. So if you want one of these, today is for sure the last day of the Halloween box and the Halloween trading cards inside. Somebody took the boxes I was just going to show. We still have the regular boxes. Those are plentiful. Who stole my box?
10: Oh, yeah, the regular boxes. I think those...
1: Those what?
10: Taken
1: what,
10: care of.
1: Those were taken care of. Somebody threw them away?
10: I think so.
1: Who did that?
10: I don't know.
1: Yes, you do.
10: I don't.
1: You've got knowledge. You've got inside knowledge of it. I don't know. Who took my boxes?
10: Nobody took them. They were thrown away. They were trash.
1: From you.
10: No, I don't. You can't prove that. You can't prove that.
1: Good. Great. Okay. They were there for a reason. I want to show them, but...
10: They were next to the trash.
1: The blue box. You can for a very limited time. You can get this if you go right away, or you can get the other box. All right, at Kexi. Kexi.com. KEKSI. Kexi.com.
20: Pat Gray Unleashed is here.
15: I have to come. I can't let the big man take the fall for this one.
1: You did it?
15: It was me. I was, you did it?
1: You threw them away?
15: I was cleaning. It was next to the trash.
1: They're not hurting anything. They're just sitting right there on this.
15: I was looking for that Bible that you were... I heard that you lost a Bible.
1: I didn't lose a Bible.
15: The Lee Greenwood Bible.
10: The Lee Greenwood Bible is missing.
15: Yes. Didn't you say that?
1: No.
10: Yes.
1: Oh. He complains about a Lee Greenwood Bible all the time. Okay, not me.
10: All, stop for one moment. Okay, first of all, I was promised a Lee Greenwood Bible.
1: Right, and you never got
10: I have
1: one.
10: Not received. But there was a Lee Greenwood Bible here forever that's been now missing.
1: So someone he's took the it. One that's talking oh, about
10: someone
1: it.
10: Someone took it.
1: Not me. Okay. And I'm not talking
15: pen
1: about
15: that
1: it.
15: You were looking for is also over there. I found it.
1: You did?
15: Yes.
1: Where
15: it's,
1: is it?
15: It's oh. on that little shelf behind where your boxes were, second shelf at the bottom. There's the okay. pen tray, and is inside that pen tray.
1: Oh, good. All right, because so, that's a special pen.
10: That doesn't yes. come.
1: That writes boldly and smoothly.
10: And I want to say, you know, I took the heat for Chris, but I told him, don't throw it away. Don't throw those away. And he did anyway.
1: And you did anyway.
15: He did it anyway. He didn't say anything when
1: I'm
15: I
1: threw sure
15: him
1: didn't.
15: Away.
1: I'm sure he didn't.
10: I told him, Chris, don't. No, what
15: Pat,
10: are you doing?
15: He did not.
1: This is me on.
15: But I find you pen.
1: Here's mind the, your own business, but thank you for the pen.
10: Here's yeah, the I idea. Here's the thing, Pat. You could probably get more. Now I'm getting...
1: No, those boxes are expensive. You know how much those cost us?
10: I don't.
1: A lot.
10: I don't care.
1: It's like $40 a box or something like that. I don't know.
10: You need to find a new box maker.
15: $40 a
10: you
15: box?
10: You need to find a new box maker.
15: Pat, I can
10: You're
15: do it for 20.
10: Off.
15: I'll make them for 20 for you.
1: Will
15: you? Yeah, $20.
1: Okay.
10: I mean, the box that the bread came in this morning is pretty nice. Pretty
1: yeah,
10: sweet.
1: Yeah, isn't that nice? That's
10: that
1: not that's
10: awesome.
1: Not an official box.
10: Oh,
1: I don't think.
10: Okay.
1: Because it doesn't even say Kexi on it. But
10: oh, okay.
15: But the bread,
1: bread
15: inside
1: right?
15: was...
1: And this this pumpkin bread is really...
10: So good.
1: It's on sale right now, and it is so, so good.
10: I can't wait to break into it, but I already broke into the lemon cake.
1: Yeah.
10: Which is awesome.
1: So delicious.
15: And I got the double chocolate. Mm-hmm. Oh, man.
10: It's awesome.
15: It did not
10: mm-hmm.
15: survive.
10: Mm-hmm. I know this isn't an official box, because an official box would have come with some kind of cutlery, which is not provided this morning.
1: Did I tell you to have a complaint?
15: I told you
1: there would be a complaint.
15: Pat asked Jeffy, hey, how was it? It was really good.
1: It was awesome.
15: It was awesome.
1: Awesome. Okay.
15: And
1: but
15: then we're like, wait, hold up. Wait
1: here
15: a
1: comes,
15: minute.
1: Here comes the complaint.
15: And then
1: there
15: I
1: it
15: said,
1: is. Oh, it didn't come with any cutlery. Okay.
15: I said, wait for the show.
1: And where's the cookies?
15: Something.
1: I like the bread. The bread is awesome. But where's the cookies?
15: I see that you didn't talk about the cards inside, because if you do talk about the cards, yeah. you'll mention that there's no Dracula.
1: That's why I didn't even bring it up.
15: I, know,
1: I didn't want to hear
15: I
1: it.
15: I know.
1: I just didn't want to hear
15: I
1: it.
15: I figured that Jeffy...
1: I was going to show the cards and how cool yeah. they are, but then we'll get, well, where's the Dracula one? You know what? We didn't do every single monster in the history of monsterdom. Yeah. Sorry, there's no Godzilla either. All right? So...
10: Kexi.com.
1: You can whine about that as well.
10: Kexi.com.
1: Kexi.com.
15: You're welcome, Sean.
1: All right. We will see you back here tomorrow because, well, and we also have overtime.
10: Yeah, overtime. We got to get to today. The we got to get to the drunk politician
1: oh, gosh,
10: in Indiana. We keep missing her.
1: For
10: She's
1: days,
10: awesome.
1: No. Yeah. Yeah.
10: Just great. You want to vote for her.
1: And please, if you can contribute something to the Keith Malinak fund, it'd be so great because this is a long-term thing.
10: Absolutely. Very long-term.
1: He's got some recovery and some rehab coming up. And so it's going to be a long-term deal. And that's on Give, Send, Go.
19: This is Pat.
21: Today we are here with Brian Chow. Brian is an investigative reporter and the founder of Effort News, which reports on matters pertaining to AI and tech. And Brian, I wanted to have you on today because over the last week, it seems like all anyone wants to talk about is AI safety, this thing called effective altruism, how that pertains to a regulatory framework that some of these AI heads are calling for. And I want to, for myself, but also for our listeners who may not be as tech native as people who are in Silicon Valley, to be able to make some sense of what is going on. So I was hoping you could help guide us through all of this. And maybe let's just start with, what is AI safety? Why is this something that people are talking about? And when they are talking about AI safety, what do they mean?
22: I've been reporting on this for years now. And the hardest part to convince people of is always the first. And I'll usually bring up quotes. Maybe you can put one on screen. Maybe the Jacob Coxon tweet is yeah. that core belief of AI safety is that AI will literally kill everyone. Yeah. That sounds like an exaggeration. That sounds like something truly no one could seriously believe. But in their own words, they believe that, quote, AI will cause human extinction. So that's the first starting point, and we can get into why they think that.
21: Well, yeah, let's dive in a little bit there, because I think, yeah, to most lay people, even people who might be skeptical of the use case for AI or don't like data centers or something, or think that AI is going to rob us of some kind of essential human function like creating art or whatever else, the idea that AI is going to literally kill us seems a little fantastical. And moreover, a lot of the times that comes with additional conditions, which is that it's not just going to kill us, it's going to do so potentially imminently. And there's like a great deal of likelihood that this is going to happen, assuming AI continues to progress in the fashion it is. So can you try to steel man the case? Like, before we get into why maybe we don't agree with it, I don't agree with that case. Can we try to steel man it? Can you try to explain to our audience why people hold these beliefs?
22: For sure. And I'm like totally open to a lot of arguments. I actually agree with a lot of arguments that there are actually problems with AI. I've reported on, for instance, did you know that the Epstein Files Transparency Act was almost all written by AI? Is this crazy
21: thing?
22: I'm critical sometimes. Rokana was the sponsor, and I think Massey joined him. Uh-huh. So definitely, like, don't use AI for everything. Don't use AI to write all of your laws. But the core belief, if I were to steel man them or almost just draw entirely upon their quotes, is that there's kind of three parts to this belief. The first part is that AI will continue to improve indefinitely and will undergo, this is a verbatim term from them, recursive self-improvement, which right. is the idea that it will just get faster and faster, it will never stop getting better, and it will keep going infinitely until, and this is point two, it becomes a kind of God that is not just capable of solving difficult math problems, that might be one way we think of intelligence, but is capable of doing basically anything, capable of controlling world governments, capable of hacking into nuclear weapon systems, capable of anything. And then the third part is what they would call the orthogonality thesis, that such this kind of AI god would want to kill everyone, would want to kill all humans. And I think each of those parts are wrong. If one of them are wrong, then the entire, you know, prophecy falls apart. But those are three steps that lead to their conclusion of, you know, everyone is going to die from AI.
21: I'm going to try to adopt the position of like someone on the other side for a minute. And something I hear often is, no, you're misunderstanding a little bit. The question of desire is irrelevant. The question of want is irrelevant. The only condition that needs to be met here is that it has some goal. It's one agentic and it's seeking some goal. And by virtue of seeking some goal, it will likely, though not definitely, but very likely, determine that the existence of humans is an impediment to that goal. And that could be because humans might resist the machine achieving that goal. It could be because we take up some kind of resources that it wants to use for itself. And so it will starve us and or use our sort of biology, our bodies, in order to more efficiently achieve that goal. Or it wants to create environmental conditions, a kind of, you know, overheated world that makes it run faster, and that those environmental conditions will be incompatible with human life, or some other like fourth, fifth, sixth thing that we can't even anticipate, because certainly we're not as smart as this AI. But all we really need to know is that this thing is super intelligent, that this intelligence exceeds anything really comprehensible by a human mind or collective human minds, that it's going to be able to manipulate us in all sorts of ways. It's going to develop the capacity for long horizon planning. So even though, you know, right now AI is not thinking 5, 10, 15 years in advance, at some point it'll develop that capacity and be able to follow through. And also it will be able to manipulate things in the real world, which is still missing, obviously, from present AI. So, you know, I sit there and I go, okay, well, yeah, we're going to be developing a superintelligence. That seems plausible, I guess. And that at some point, and this is where the leap happens, it's going to have some goal, and the execution of that goal will be inclusive of getting rid of humans. So where, in your view, does this fall apart?
22: Yeah, so I think all three steps fall apart. You're right to push back in that, I mean, want is kind of a subjective phrase, a kind of like, it's already an anthropomorphization, which many of these people do as well, but you know, some of them, it's actually an internal disagreement. It's kind of like, you know, how many angels will dance on a pin, but they will disagree with each other. And some of them will say, yeah, like you said, it's like, oh, they will kill all humans, not necessarily because they're malicious, but because this is an exact example that they give, you know, that if there, for example, there's an AI that wants to make more paper clips, they might find some way to kind of transmute human flesh into paper clips. And that's a verbatim example from one of their scenarios. So you're right in that it's not necessarily this sort of like malevolent, like Old Testament God, but this sort of almost like Lovecraftian type God that wakes up and just doesn't really care about humans at all and kind of inadvertently crushes them in terms of pursuing some goal like more paperclips. At least in some of their theories, they kind of go back and

0: in terms of the broader thing that, you know, 99% of people would disagree with them on is whether that this kind of AI god will come about in the first place. So I think that the last goal, the last step, that this god will be kind of uncontrollable in this way, will just completely not care about wiping out all human life, that seems to be completely mismatched with all of the evidence we have in front of us. And it's important to note historically that AI safety comes before modern AI.
1: Mm-hmm.
0: They were cooking up all of these theories in the early 2000s, before the modern frameworks of machine learning were even adopted, before the algorithms which we now use to create something like ChatGPT was even invented. And their theory of how AI would work would be something more like what is called neurosymbolic AI, or this idea that, you know, this is an AI that is making decisions, is branching off of like logical statements of if this, then that, more analogous to traditional programming. And the algorithms that have produced successful AI models have been completely different. They're what are called transformer models, which essentially take all of this big data and kind of draws patterns from that data. And as a result of this, they believed that the AI models would not be able to be tightly constrained. Mm-hmm. Well, in reality, we actually already have AI models that are very, very good at many tasks, better than humans at many tasks, like solving advanced math problems, or better than most humans at writing software, those kinds of things. And you can go right now, you can kind of buy your $20 a month ChatGPT subscription, and you can ask this AI model, which is a super genius in some ways, to like make you a website. And it'll make you a website with no complaints. It's not going to go like stomping around, you know, crushing all of humanity, or even, you know, even disrespecting you. It's actually very controllable, despite mm-hmm. being, you know, much more capable in some other ways. And this is something that they really have not adapted their beliefs to. Working backwards through those three parts, the idea that AI will, once it is sufficiently good at math or reasoning or language, will then invade the real world. This is something that has also, once again, proven false as AI models have developed more and more. That this is something that's shocked me. I don't know if it's shocked you, that as despite being much better at coding and much better at solving math problems, AI writing still sucks.
1: It's not good.
0: I think this is totally unpublishable. I would never publish this. I don't know if you would ever publish it, an AI book, but probably not at the current prose, right?
1: No. I mean, it's a useful editorial tool. And this is, you know, this is my belief about AI generally. It's just a very useful tool and improves efficiencies that already exist in human work and human productivity. I don't see it as a evolution in kind. It's an evolution in degree. Now, enough quantity starts to have its own quality, of course. And I think that's where maybe some of the disagreement gets in. But okay, I want to like
0: But it's not the case that AI that's very successful, and we already have AIs that are quite successful at math, quite successful at programming. For a long time, we have had AIs that are better than humans at chess. They tend not to generalize. They tend not to produce general intelligence. And that's also true of humans. You know, I'm sure we have our praises and our criticisms of our of President Trump, but we don't expect him to be solving, you know, math theorems every day, and we don't expect the like leading math professors of our country to suddenly take power. That's not happened. That's never really happened, and it won't happen with AI.
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6: I'm going to actually reverse the implication of that. This is actually an argument I got into with a lot of the early Sam Bankman-Fried donation recipients. Because his thing back then was not just AI, but it was specifically this. It was specifically like AI caused pandemics. And they advocated for some very like extreme, you know, solutions to this idea in terms of global surveillance and monitoring more and more people to kind of ensure that they weren't, using their AI to create bioweapons. One of their main philosophers, Nick Bostrom, used the word panopticon to describe his own solution. And it was really a panopticon of constant surveillance to make sure, one, that people were not creating bioweapons, but two, to make sure that people were not doing machine learning research, which is actually a much more difficult thing because, you know, machine learning research, some experiments you'll need large amounts of hardware for. But unlike bioweapons, importantly, it's something that you can theoretically do part of, at least just with normal technology. But with bioweapons in particular, they require not just an advanced level of knowledge, but an advanced level of hardware technology, things that are already tightly regulated by the government, and regulations that I would not repeal, by the way. I support these regulations. I think that we should keep the restrictions on synthesizers. I think that we should keep the restrictions on some of the base chemicals. I think that's all good. And the thing that I would really reverse is that if you look across history, these kind of wildcat terrorist attacks, have you heard of a single wildcat bioweapon?
7: No, but you know, we tightly regulate bioweapons, right?
6: Yeah, so we do tightly regulate the hardware around bioweapons. I think that's a good idea. I think we should keep those regulations. But what we have had a ton more of is state-sponsored bioweapons. And plenty of this is like not conspiracy theory stuff. You look at the documented post-World War II investigations into Imperial Japan, for example, deployed numerous bioweapons, experimented on countless more. You look at the smallpox blankets, right? This is all very well-known history. And I think that if you are just continuing with this historical pattern, it would not be... I think it would just be like the most likely estimate that the next bioweapons attack does not come from some rando who you need a global surveillance state to stop, but it will likely come from a state actor, and it could even come from our own state actor. So there's multiple ways that you could think about this. One is that, you know, how much should we be engaging with brinksmanship of various foreign countries? Kind of similar, and at that point it kind of becomes similar to the nuclear deterrence, mutually assured destruction type thing. And number two, how careful should we be with bioweapons experiments or, you know, biodefense experiments in our own country? And so... I would often, back in like 2022 and 2023, speak with these Sam Bankman-Fried people, and I would explain to them this, and I would ask them, what are your base rate estimations? This is the language that they would use for government-sponsored bioweapons attacks versus individual kind of wildcat bioweapons attacks. And wouldn't that imply that you should actually increase not the level of civilian scrutiny, but the level of government scrutiny?
7: Yeah.
6: I think the level of civilian scrutiny is good. And they never really had a good answer. They would just kind of go in circles. And I think that part of that goes to the almost the metaphysics that they have, which is that it's always the kind of normal outside people who have to be stopped, and that it's always the authorities, you know, them, the messiahs, who have to come in and save the rest of humanity from themselves.
7: Yeah, and also there's a kind of an exceptionalism here. And what I hear you saying, and what my intuition is as well, I have to just put my cards on the table, is that our current system of laws and international regulations and deterrence, as clumsy and sort of suboptimal as they might be, still apply here as they would for any other kind of technology. We're still trying to locate our deterrence and our laws as close to the bad behavior as possible, and not presumptively move upstream from that and try to like prevent the development of technology ahead of time out of this kind of speculative fantasy about the unique nature and character of these machines. And they're certainly powerful, but they may not be unique in the ways that the people who are so worried about this believe they are unique. And that may be where some of the disconnect is here. But okay, I want to jump a little bit here, because you keep referencing in this, like, them, the Sam Bankman-Fried people, and we're hinting at a kind of collection of interests. Sam Bankman-Fried, of course, famously of FTX, who's now in jail, and, you know, for defrauding his investors, but who nonetheless accumulated
6: for defrauding his customers. For stealing his customers' deposits.
7: Accumulated billions of dollars. Much of it was spent on various kinds of political activism. And one of the groups that he was heavily financially involved with was this group of people who are known as effective altruists. Do I have this right so far? And who are effective altruists? And where does that story begin? And what do we need to know about that story to understand why now, in 2026, in September, we're suddenly hearing so much about them?
6: Yeah. So Sam Bankman-Fried was a massive political donor. He backed many candidates, including being the third largest donor to Democrats in 2022. In order to push them towards this effective altruism ideology, which involves the kind of AI doom, involves some of the bioweapon stuff. And there's another donor who's less well known, Dustin Moskovitz, who has overall given even more, including being the third largest donor to Biden in 2020 and the second largest donor to Biden and Harris in 2024.
7: And Moskovitz was a Facebook founder, is that right?
6: Yeah, he was one of the Facebook co-founders, and then he became an investor into many of these companies that are allied with them, like Anthropic. And so did Bankman-Fried, of course. And Anthropic's role in this case is hilarious as well, because they will go out and they will pitch the AI doom vision while also billing you massive amounts of money for their AI. It's sort of like if I went out, I said, I'm very concerned about the bioweapons. I'm very concerned about bioweapons. And by the way, I work at the Wuhan Institute of Virology.
7: Yeah.
6: And, you know, it's this kind of crazy, difficult to explain conflict of interest and ideology. But let's go from the start. So the effective altruism movement developed out of these Bay Area circles. The New York Post is now reporting on many of their like weird sexual practices as well. But as a political ideology, it evolved around these ideas of AI safety and the apocalypse. And how that came about was that first they were looking for the ways to do the most good. Right. Yeah. And there are some conflicted accounts, but one account goes that they were looking for ways to do the most good. And first they started to just want to maximize the number of human lives. And to do that, they would support a lot of the global aid to Africa. Right. Yeah. And then after that, they thought, well, maybe the thing that you could do even more good with is protecting animals. And then they became vegans, and that was a big sub area. And then the next thing that they moved on to is that, well, actually, there's going to be all of these people who exist in the future, right? And what would really be the best thing is if we protected them at any cost, because if the entire human race went extinct, even if it's, you know, a 0.000001 probability, then then it's worth protecting all of them.
7: Yeah.
6: And that started to spiral into many of these obsessions with fiction, drifting away from any kind of empirical claims, but drifting more and more into science fiction and these visions of becoming a messiah. That's one account. And that's how they became so settled on AI doom and AI safety. Another account, and this includes messages that were leaked by a friend of mine, Neerit Weisblatt, show that some of the effective altruism leaders were planning to use the global poverty and the animal welfare stuff as a redirect for AI safety all along, including a message from Eliezer Yudkowsky, one of the major AI safety people, who said basically AI safety cannot be the face of effective altruism. Let me grab the quote exactly. I can send it to you after as well. As I've said repeatedly, X-Risk cannot be the public face of EA. OPP can't be the public face of EA. Only sending money to Africa is immediately comprehensible as good. So, this is one of the people who are now
7: okay.
6: AI safety.
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7: I want to dive in a little deeper here because I think it's important for people to understand what EA is exactly. And again, I want to just for the sake of this exercise, try to steel man it a little bit, which is that they are consequentialists, right? They have this kind of utilitarian approach to morality. And we're trying to, the output that we're trying to maximize is like well-being. This includes human well-being, but also includes like the well-being of shrimp, for example, just like sort of any conscious life or non-conscious life, just life generally. And we're going to make decisions that maximize that well-being. And we're going to do a kind of crude calculus to determine what actions we should take in order to achieve those ends. And ultimately, the means justify or the ends justify the means. And so when you say someone like Eliezer Yudkowsky is advocating within this group to basically lie about their intentions to achieve this effect, that is perfectly in line with their moral commitments. Because if they believe the only way to achieve the maximum amount of good, taking into account that lying might have like certain negative outcomes and might accrue to some kind of negative well-being on the margins, if the outcome is greater than the cost, we'll still do it. And that could mean lying. It could mean manipulating people. And so I think people might, who are kind of on the outside looking in, they hear you say, well, they're like lying about their intentions. People don't do that. These don't seem like the kind of people who would do that. But actually, that sort of behavior is, and maybe I'm wrong here, but my understanding is that behavior, lying in that way, if the consequence of that lying is great enough, is perfectly justified and actually morally necessary for them to do. Is that fair?
6: Yeah, I think that's totally fair. I think that's right. I think that's the story that a lot of them tell themselves. And that's a story that a lot of them tell me. It's this fascinating thing, because I remember in 2022, I was just starting to learn about all of this. Tyler Cowen recommended that I go to one of these effective altruism conferences just to like see what it was about, right? And then I went, and I had this really weird experience. So something interesting about this group is that they really, even like before AI became the explicit main thing, they had this big focus on like symbols of, you know, intelligence. So when I was young, I had won this computer science award called International Olympiad in Informatics Gold Medal. And this was very important to them. And so I would go to this conference, and for many of the people I talked to, you know, we'd do introductions, we'd say hi, we talked about the things that we were doing. And then I would tell them, you know, I won this award. This is like the main thing I was known for at the time. I won this award in you know, 2017. And they would say, well, here are the real things I'm working on, and here are the real things that I believe, and, you know, you're really special, so I'm going to tell you this. And I just thought, what?
7: Yeah.
6: What kind of person, like, I kind of understand, I'm not, like, some spring chicken, I understand that people will lie sometimes, but, like, what kind of person will tell me, like, oh, I was just lying to you, but, you know, you should still trust me? I was just totally shocked by this. And this was a consistent thing that happened more than 10 times at this conference, this multi-day conference. And it was this fascinating behavior pattern that I think actually clued me into how they ended up thinking about AI. Because in this social circle, it's the case that, you know, when you have all of these deceptions and you have all of this really like difficult to understand social climbing in order to make it into the inner circle and get the grant money from Sam Bankman-Fried and Dustin Moskovitz, it does require some level of genuine intelligence, but it also requires that kind of psychopathy and narcissism. So I think they created the breeding ground where, as you went up in intelligence within the movement, you also went up in sort of selfishness and willing to screw over everyone else in order to advance your own goals. Those two things did actually go together. But they
7: look no further than Sam Bankman-Fried himself. Okay.
6: Yes, I mean, exactly. Yeah. And once you start going into that moral calculus, what Sam Bankman-Fried did makes a ton of sense. If you really think about it, there's a story that Sam Bankman-Fried could tell himself where he was like, well, the world's going to end in 2027 anyway.
7: Yeah.
6: So if I steal these guys' money and then I give it to these AI safety organizations that will stop the end of the world, well, I stole your money, but, you know, you're not dead, so you should really be thanking me.
7: Yeah, right.
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7: I think that is a story that he probably did tell himself on some level. And you see this kind of moral justification kind of everywhere with regards to this topic. And so now let's like actually dive into the meat of this, because that particular mindset, I think, colors everything that you've been reporting on over the last couple of weeks. So let's get into that. Over the last couple of weeks, what we've seen is, and I'll summarize this the best I can, and then you come in and, you know, correct anything I get wrong and then add your own analysis to it. We have, we're on the heels of a series of incidents within these frontier labs, Anthropic and OpenAI in particular, that have demonstrated these, at least ostensibly demonstrated, these potentially dangerous capacities of these frontier models, and have suggested that some of the fears that these AI safetyists have been articulating for a while might be coming to fruition, that these AIs might be starting to act in a more sort of self-directed agentic way that is outside the control of the engineers. And they could potentially pose all sorts of risks from a national security perspective, from an economic perspective, to individual users. And because of these incidents, many of these people in the EA community and the AI safety community are saying, we need to, right now, before anything else happens, put a pause on further development of these machines and figure out, and this is always where it gets vague, figure out something to better regulate and or pace the further development of AIs. So that's where we are right now. They're starting to make all sorts of noise about this. You see people, you reference this guy, Jacob Coxon. He resigned from Anthropic. He showed up on all of these news programs. He had this like 130 million viewed tweet explaining why he quit Anthropic. You have this guy, Nate Soares, who showed up on like Tucker Carlson's show. You have very unlikely allies here. Steve Bannon getting on stage with Bernie Sanders to make the case that, you know, these AI companies and oligarchs have gone too far and we need to do something right now. Okay, so what should your average person make of all of this stuff that's happening?
6: There's two very important things to point out there. One is that all of those people are directly or indirectly paid by Open Philanthropy or from another one of these EA Foundation's Future of Life Institute. So Coxon was paid by, I believe, Open Philanthropy directly or through maybe through a regranting program. Let me just quickly double check that. Bannon's researcher who ran his like AI policy and AI news was paid by the Future of Life Institute. Joe Allen. Soares, his entire outfit, was Miri, which he did alongside Eliezer Yudkowsky, who's one of these like main like prophets of doom. He was massively paid like tens of millions of dollars by Open Philanthropy, by Dustin Moskovitz's organization. And there was this massive media campaign around Coxon, which were all paid media. Now, I also want to address the underlying belief, because that was also wrong and misleading in all sorts of other ways. Because the theory that they really ran with, the theory that they did in order to promote these AI doom, you know, end of the world concerns, was that these were rogue agents, that they were going out of their way, that they were committing cyber crimes on their own. And that is a complete and utter inversion, the opposite of the truth of what happened. Because what happened was that they were testing these models, OpenAI, Anthropic, and Meta. They granted these models internet access by accident. Mm-hmm. And then they told the models to commit cyber crimes. They told the models to hack into certain systems. And then the models followed those instructions exactly. And they claim both the main labs and this other company that was contracting with them to do these cybersecurity tests, a company called Irregular, they all claim that they gave these models internet access accidentally. Mm-hmm. But what happened is that they told the models to hack. Those models did hack. And when they did, they used the internet access that was provided to them to get to some sub-targets in order to try to attack their main targets. And in the process, attacked real-world companies. Now, there's a sane policy reaction to that, which is something like, well, if they instructed the models to commit these cyber attacks, and then they did them, shouldn't those AI companies be liable for that? And, you know, there's the whole question of intent around that.
7: Yeah.
6: But the reaction that popped up was instead this rogue agent theory that was the opposite of the truth and was promoted by many of these Moskovitz and formerly SBF-funded, you know, acolytes.
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5: This
7: yeah,
5: is the
7: I also feel like
5: Network.
7: The other piece of this that's missing is the PR angle and the effective altruists and the AI
6: PR
7: safety
6: and
7: people,
6: governments. Yes,
7: they have tons of money, and you. I mean, look, I'm looking at this guy like Jacob Coxon, and I'm reminded of Greta Thunberg or something. You know, this is like, here's this poster child for the dangers of this existential crisis that if we don't do something right now and make radical change, you know, the world's going to end. And by the way, what this all just means is vote for Democrats, you know, vote for the left is like always.
6: Yes, and that is in practice anthropic spending.
7: By the way, that's always how this cashes out. And I see this happening again. And what's interesting about this, and I can't quite wrap my mind around it, is like the people who want to promote AI and promote these new technologies and come up with a more like reasonable approach that actually addresses the technology as it exists rather than this sort of like fantasy hype about what it might be in some sci-fi futuristic speculative environment. They have tons of money too, but where are their PR people? I guess they're out there somewhere. I guess they're talking. I guess they're, you know, but I don't know. Like, I actually don't see it. I don't see an equivalent.
6: I'm going to be real with you. Okay. I don't even know if I, this is like this crazy thing. I remember in 2023, by then NVIDIA had already become the most valuable company in the world, most valuable public company in the world.
7: Yeah.
6: And they had exactly two policy people in DC. And they were just totally getting hammered by the Biden administration.
7: Yeah.
6: There were these like totally like destructive, like intended to destroy the AI industry measures that were being promoted by fairly senior senators and representatives at the time. And they were just totally asleep at the wheel.
7: Yeah.
6: And I see the same thing. I think that, and I think you already understand this in the context of the tech right. They don't understand power at all.
7: No.
6: And they think, I think they still believe fully in the marketplace of ideas, that they will just go out and they will say the thing. And, you know, many of them are actually pretty active in terms of doing interviews or going on media. You know, Shyam Sankar had this great essay.
7: Yeah, really I saw that. Yeah.
6: Of Palantir. Yeah. Joe Lonsdale has been doing a ton of great interviews. I'm sure there are many other people who are doing media. So they care, but I think they don't have the institutional thinking to build that up. And let me give a very good example. This is a story that we're going to break very soon that Dustin Moskovitz and Open Philanthropy, they piloted this entire program where they would select and place government employees through something called the Intergovernmental Personnel Act. So they actually did this first, interestingly, with USAID, where they placed four USAID employees using
7: Amazing.
6: This law, where they chose and they paid the entire salaries of these employees who then went on and worked for, under the Biden administration, worked for USAID and were responsible for directing USAID grants. And that was, we found archived documents that showed that was the express goal of the program, was to change how USAID was being spent. And you see this develop into, of course, the Biden's AI Safety Institute. You see this develop into these congressional fellowships.
7: Yeah.
6: There's these massive congressional fellowships that are funded by Open Philanthropy that pay the salaries of many of the aides of especially many of these senators who are now promoting AI safety and AI doom.
7: Yeah.
6: They can place and they can choose and they can pay like two or three times the salaries, like $200,000, $250,000 per year. That's a lot more than any other congressional staffer. And place these people within these offices. And I actually had a senior Senate staffer, Republican senator, who said that this person was clearly not even attempting, one of these Horizon fellows, one of these like Dustin Moskovitz funded fellows, was clearly not even attempting to follow the senator's beliefs or follow the senator's AI policy, that they were going and they were promoting from many Democratic think tanks, Democrat aligned think tanks, their AI policies and trying to get their office to sign off on it. It was this clearly deceptive and yet I think very effective power building strategy that where you would just pay the salaries of every person involved in the process.
7: Yeah, I mean, they've always been better at the patronage network, and this is how they've accumulated so much power despite having, you know, a variety of absurd ideas. And I do worry, as someone who just, I'm on the outside of this. I'm not getting paid, okay, to shill for the AI industry, but it's like a good tool. It's a good technology. I believe that it will do more good than harm. It's incredibly powerful. It raises efficiencies in all sorts of ways. There's no real reason to be worried about it, in my view, though, of course, there are potential downsides that we're going to have to mitigate through our normal ways of kind of evolving social technologies to integrate this new hard tech into our lives. Okay, this is like the same story we go through with every kind of industrial technological revolution. And this is no different. But I'm afraid they're going to lose. I'm afraid that the doomers and the AI safetyists are going to win because they understand power better, because they understand PR and persuasion better. And I just don't see the techno-optimist side kind of girding themselves for the actual fight here. And there's so much, you know, I think harmful rhetoric around this that's already poisoned the well. And you see this in like sort of the kind of reflexive conservative right wing reaction to data centers or, you know, flock cameras or whatever it is. And I have to admit, I have some of my own doubts there. But it's partly that there's this whole history that the right has of feeling spurned by technologists, by Silicon Valley, and feeling like we're going to get the sort of brunt of all of this. And we have to absorb all of the costs, and the right and the average person doesn't get any of the benefits. Convincing of that takes effort. And it actually takes a kind of a targeted effort that costs money. You actually got to go out and like produce this stuff. And I just see a hesitance on the part of the tech right to do that. So I hope I'm wrong. I hope they kind of come around and see the light there and recognize the importance of finding allies and putting some money behind them. That's how the game is played. It might be vulgar. It might be crass. People might not like it, but that's how the game is played. And if you want to win, you got to play by those rules. So, Brian, I want to give you the last word. You know, what do you expect to see over the next couple months? Do you expect to see new legislation? How do you expect this current moment to resolve, or anything else you want to add before we have to go here?
6: Oh man, that was such a fascinating point, because I think on the operational and on the values level, I don't even want to say the tech right here, but you know, that's a more recent phenomenon, but the technology industry as a whole has just failed.
7: Yeah.
6: Because I think all of this almost Lovecraftian fear, this is what post-Christian America looks like. This is what America, that does not believe in a real God and believes in all sorts of these paranoid dangers, that is afraid of the future, that is afraid of waking up these like Lovecraftian monsters which they have no control. That's the real like post-Christian metaphysics here. That's the real change in values when you've drifted off from the, I think the real education and the real, you know, philosophical and personal development that many Americans can have. Now, and I'm not saying like every American needs to like read Aquinas and read Leo Strauss or whatever. That's not what I'm saying. But the American values that have drifted in and out have not been have not been neutral. Mm-hmm. And I think that many of those values, some of which Americans still believe in, many Americans still believe in all of these values, are amazing values. And the technology industry as a whole, once again, I think the tech right is a more recent thing, but the technology industry as a whole over 30 or 50 years has not protected, and in many cases has eroded, those values that we now see the consequence of.
7: Yep. Yeah, I think that's right. And I think that's a good sort of note to end on here. And we'll leave our audience to think more deeply about this topic and where we're headed. So, Brian, thank you very much. We look forward to seeing your future reporting on this. And I'll direct people to your Twitter account and also to your website. Is there anything else you want to direct our audience to?
6: Yeah, BrianChau57 is the Twitter account, BrianChau57. Effort.news is where you find us. You'll have all the stories there. And I've been thinking through like ton of new stories that we'll have as well. I think that's a great place to learn about power, learn about funding, obviously, learn about just how these things are put together at a very operational level. I think that's a missing piece for many, many people, including probably many people who are listening to the show. And is there anywhere else to find me? No, I think that's fantastic. You mentioned both of them.
7: All right, great. Thanks, Brian. We'll talk soon.
6: Yeah, talk soon. Bye.
13: Dale Murphy, the baseball legend. Atlanta Braves, one of the great outfielders in baseball, one of the great players in baseball, one of the great hitters in baseball. He's joined Shane Gillis, the comedian, in complaining about women dressing as whores and about women just leading with their sexuality everywhere. Dale Murphy has joined the complaints. His son, Taylor Murphy, is a dad, and his Dale Murphy's son, Taylor, complained over Twitter, and let me read you verbatim what he said. Taylor Murphy here. Hey, MLB, want to get more kids watching baseball? Maybe start with the commercials. Watching the playoffs tonight with my kids, and here's the rundown. Megan Fox selling EDs pills. He calls it in a red bodysuit. I call it a skin tight onesie. There's Megan Fox. And then Sydney Sweeney in zero clothes. I think, I don't know when this comes on. Is Novig, is this, I think it's gambling she's pitching, but yeah, I can't ever figure it out because I don't know if I ever see the Novig thing and just, but, wow. This is what the commercials are looking like. And then when you add in, if you've been, and I've been paying attention to the Milwaukee Brewers Dodgers series, which the Brewers are now up 3-0. This game was on the road, but the previous two games were at home. And at home plate, behind home plate at Brewers games is front row Amy. And she's got her big cans out. And so this is big cans and vanilla skin just everywhere. This is one of the greatest six packs in baseball, I think since Anheuser-Busch bought the St. Louis Cardinals. I don't if you remember that. Anheuser-Busch used to own the St. Louis Cardinals. And I think this six-pack that's being featured in this Major League Baseball playoffs actually tops Anheuser-Busch. But on a slightly more serious note, or just tying this all together, as I've been telling you all, like, wasn't it earlier this week when I was telling you all, like, the reduction in standards and how this was all about female empowerment and that females and feminists know exactly what they're doing by leading with their sexuality, by putting naked women, beautiful naked women, everywhere. They're dropping our defenses because men can't think straight once our little brain gets titillated. And so I don't blame Dale Murphy, Taylor Murphy, anybody for sitting there like, hey, what's going on? I turn on sports and I can't get away from sex. And some people will argue like, Jason, it's always been that way. What do you think the Dallas Cowboys cheerleaders were about? The Dallas Cowboys cheerleaders were on the sidelines and in the stadium. You could see them and the cameras would occasionally flash to them. But these commercials and front row Amy sitting behind home plate with her breasticles out. This all seems front and center everywhere now that we just can't escape the seduction of women. And many people, hey, it's harmless. Hey, at least it's not LGBTQ. And people are like, it's better than that. Well, no, it's actually not. It's not better. Sydney Sweeney butt naked during commercials during the Major League Baseball playoffs, where, again, baseball has long been the father-son sport, has long been about taking your kids to the ballpark, watching the games with your dad. And it's sex everywhere. And this on a somewhat humorous note, we're going to move into the World Series, particularly with the Brewers up 3-0. And it won't matter whether it's the Tampa Rays or the Cleveland Guardians. The biggest stars of the World Series is going to be these three women. Front row Amy will be the only player anybody knows because, and I'm just keeping it 100, I've been watching the Milwaukee Brewers and the Los Angeles Dodgers. I know Shohei Ohtani, and that's about it. And once he gets eliminated, and he's basically eliminated himself, he's in the toilet, hadn't been able to hit a baseball since August, what am I going to have left? I'm going to have front row Amy and the Milwaukee Brewers. Hopefully they'll play 4 home games, and I'll have front row Amy. I'll know her intimately, and no one else. They're selling sex. We're about to get, for the first time in maybe forever, 2 small market teams. Maybe it's Tampa versus Milwaukee. Maybe it's Cleveland. No one even knows. The average person has no idea who the Guardians are. None. Just Guardians, Brewers. People are like, what's going on? Is that a soccer match? Is that Premier League? What is that? No one knows what the Guardians are. They're the Cleveland Indians. This name change, whatever. But no one knows the players on either team. And I know John Hadley's head is exploding right now because he follows all this stuff very intimately. And he's probably sitting there like, Whitlock, don't admit that. But I'm just keeping it 100. I'm like everybody else in America. I don't follow Major League Baseball like I used to. And, you know, players move around so much and the large market teams spend so much. Hadley was telling me some stat. The Dodgers starting pitchers cost about $90 million. And the Milwaukee Brewers starting pitchers cost about $2.5 million. And somehow the Brewers are up 3-0 in this series. And I kind of like that. I like the underdog aspect. But I don't know what I'm watching. I don't know who I'm watching. I sit around mostly in, like, last night, I was like, hey, where's front row Amy at? And I was, oh, they're playing in L.A. And then the other, I was like, when's Shohei coming back up to bat? Is he going to continue to remain in the toilet? He must be injury riddled because I just don't think the guy fell off a cliff like this. But this baseball six pack, this featuring of sexuality ties into everything. One that Shane Gillis said on Saturday Night Live about, like, that he's gotten in trouble and everybody's been talking about all week that every time he goes to the gym, or now that he's trying to lose weight and he goes to the gym, he's like, hey, when did women start dressing like whores at the gym? What up with these tight, tight booty shorts everywhere? And people have been discussing this, and I've been trying to tie it to a bigger picture. It's like we're being seduced intentionally. Everything's being sexualized intentionally. And some of you may have memories long enough to go, hey, Jason, we were doing this 10 years ago with Carl's Jr. hamburgers. Like, every hamburger in America was being sold by a scantily clad woman. And maybe that was 15

companies and these sports leagues can't figure it out. Because here's what I was thinking this weekend or this past weekend watching the NFL. And I was giving the NFL and society credit to some degree for like, hey, man, every NFL commercial just a few years ago, let's say in the height of George Floyd insanity, it featured a gay black man dancing in the background. Does anybody remember that era where they'd be selling you Apple computers or whatever, and there would be a gay black man dancing in bright colors on virtually every commercial? And you'd be, what's he dancing for? And why is he prancing around like this? And I'm just, they were putting tatted up, unattractive women. Remember the commercials? I can't, maybe it was, what's the story? Like, it was like a Kinko's commercial or something where a fat woman, the commercial started showing you the rear end of a fat woman as she walked to the counter at a Kinko's or someplace like that. And I was like, why are we featuring the backside of a 280-pound woman in a commercial? And they went overboard. They went the anti-Sydney Sweeney route, the anti-Megan Fox route. It's like, hey, can we put some obese person, preferably an obese woman, preferably a black obese woman, in a commercial? Could we, let's feature unattractive people. And this weekend, this past weekend, I literally thought to myself, like, well, at least we've moved away from that. But Dale Murphy, Shane Gillis, and Taylor Murphy are now pointing out, we didn't course correct. We just went the opposite direction. The companies, they're throwing a tantrum and saying like, okay, if we can't feature morbidly obese people, if we can't feature the Jason Whitlock crowd, or if we can't feature the LGBTQ crowd or the transgender crowd, let's just go the opposite direction and put naked women, naked white women everywhere until they complain about that. It's not that hard to put some commercials together that make sense, that don't sell sexuality. It's not that hard. It's not that hard to put on family-friendly commercial marketing. Megan Fox, in the middle of a baseball game, telling men and young, hey, your penis doesn't get erect enough, I've got the solution. Me in this skin-tight onesie and this little pill that I'm holding. Do we really need to do this in the middle of baseball games? Don't they have Caitlin Clark gym shoes to sell or something? Hell, promote Asia Wilson shoes. Don't they have something sports-related that's not attached to sex and gambling? Do we really? And it's funny, on the conservative side, we love to support Sydney Sweeney because, you know, allegedly she doesn't hate Donald Trump, and that's all it takes for us. We'll get behind anything that doesn't appear to be too woke. But Sydney Sweeney, naked, everywhere? Is that really the culture we want to promote? Is that baseball leaning into its six pack of big cans and vanilla skin? And I think this is a troll job. I think this is a different psyop. You complained about the gays and the transgenders. You complained about the fat black women we put everywhere. Well, now we'll put on soft porn in all the commercials, and we will feature that. That's where we will start today. I've got
a great take, and we'll talk about

0: Bronny James, Arch Manning, and Shedeur Sanders. All the air is coming out of those three balloons. The Manning family, the Sanders family, and LeBron James's family, these very privileged and installed sons, all seem to be having a crash landing around the same time. We will discuss that. We will discuss Troy Aikman and Joe Buck seem to be at each other's throat over money. One of the greatest broadcasting partnerships in all of sports may be coming to an end over money and jealousy and whatever. We'll decide whose side everyone's on in that. Colorado's offensive coordinator is a chip off the old Coach Prime. He's as big a problem as Coach Prime and Deion Sanders. And the Seahawks play the Broncos tonight. And I actually happen to think very strongly that Seattle is going to break out a can of whoop-a tonight and embarrass the Broncos. I really love the Seahawks tonight, so we'll discuss that.
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0: This is going to join us first discussion. The six-pack marketing that's going on in Major League Baseball. Shamika, Ock, wake up. You're on camera. You're also on mute, Ock. I'm glad I talked to you early. You've got yourself muted. Get off the porn
6: on
0: your
6: Jason.
0: Phone.
6: Huh? I'm up. My eyes are just chinky. That's all, man.
0: Yeah, you just looking down. Get off your phone. Get off your porn. I'm going to get you. Shamika, what do you think of all the naked advertising and was Shane Gillis's deal about women are intentionally dressing half naked and are as sexy as possible at the gym. And now I'm watching baseball playoffs and it's the same thing. Your thoughts?
7: Well, Jason, first let me thank God for giving me curves that I didn't have to purchase. So I just want to give him a bit of glory for that. But I do think you're right. It's an overcorrection because we did go through a period where we thought we wanted to see, or people thought they wanted to see, Megan Rapinoe in Victoria's Secrets. So we have now overcorrected, and that's what happens all the time. It's just like with feminism. There was a time when women said, oh, we just want to vote or we want to be equal. And now we have people like Barack Obama saying that women should just be in charge and things would be better. It's always an overcorrection. And I think it proves that so-called conservatives really don't have many principles, because on one hand, they don't want to see this type of stuff. But then when it's somebody they like Sydney Sweeney, then all of a sudden it's okay. And I agree with Shane Gillis. It's funny because I was in the gym on Tuesday and there was a young lady there, and she had on some small little shorts, the kind that are like leggings, but the seam goes between the crack of her behind, you know, and then she had on a little top, and then she got on the bike, and once she was off the bike, her butt cheeks were then hanging out. And I just said to myself, this is intentional. No woman who is actually happy at home or in a stable relationship would go to the gym and put themselves on display like this. And I don't have an issue if women want to do that, but at least be honest about it. I don't like all of this dishonesty, like, well, just because we're dressed like this doesn't mean men should look. They're going to look. And so if you put that on, you have to know men are going to look at you. They may gawk, they may stare. Don't be in the gym and then try to virtue signal like, well, you know, I'm a woman and I should be able to do this. And this is creepy that you're looking at me. Give me a break, women. When you do that, you are putting yourself out there to be seen. We all know the saying, sex sells. And so this is exactly what they're doing. They're selling sex. And I just want women, whatever they do, to be accountable and stop the lies. I'm tired of seeing them just lie constantly and say things like Joystick Taylor said, you know, that men are in the gym dressing this way and they just aren't. You know, just be honest. You want attention. You feel like you have nothing else to offer. You understand that you can get attention by the way your body is shaped or the way that it looks. Not Joystick Taylor, because she has those big cans, Jason, but other than that, she looks like she's telling Pac-Man whether to go left or right. But you know that people are going to be looking at your body. Just be honest and stop with the lies. That's my issue with it.
0: I didn't catch your Joystick Taylor until the second or third reference. When you said it the first time, I was like, who is Joystick Taylor? Who is that? Ock. There are rumors floating all around the East Coast that you have joined three different gyms this week after the Shane Gillis monologue. What's your take on this?
6: You know what, Jason? When it comes to the whole Dylan Mulvaney thing from a few years ago, Bud Light, and now that was such a big thing. I mean, it was huge. They boycotted Bud Light. They cost them a bunch of money. And now there's going to be a pendulum swing. And now they're leaning into real women in these sports, in these ads. And I don't have a problem with it, Jason. I think that Dale Murphy, I love him, great player, had all his baseball cards. If he's got a problem with it, his son got a problem with it, I'm sure the advertisers can get over that.
0: You don't have a problem with it. Again, why does there have to be a pendulum swing that goes completely the opposite direction? Well, there's not something in the middle? There's not something wholesome?
6: Well, Jason, the opposite of a transgender selling beer is actually a woman.
0: I got it.
6: And they put the woman in scantily clad clothes.
0: No clothes.
6: They lean into the femininity of it. They're leaning into the femininity all the way. And plus, these are women that are seen as all-American girls. Sydney Sweeney, because of the commercial, the backlash from the commercial from the left, she's been brought in to the conservative side. They've latched onto her. And listen, man, it's better than the other thing, Jason.
0: Well, you're not going to get me to disagree there. It's certainly better than the other thing. But I do think there's something even better than that. And anyway, I hate to sound like old, because listen, I would be lying to say that I've turned off my TV or that I flipped the channel because I haven't. I've seen the commercials. You know, my blood still flows. And so I get it. But to serve the greater good, can we not, on these big stages, can we not put women in a better spotlight than, hey, if you're really attractive and get naked, we got a check for you to advertise something?
6: Jason, we're in the middle of a culture war. The WNBA, you got women protesting outside of courtrooms for the right to kill their kids. You got women protesting out of courtrooms for a pushing match between two high school kids. Yeah, one should be able to stab the other. That's what women outside the courtroom protesting for. And then they're protesting for men to play sports. So this is actually a deviation from them protesting for things that are nonsensical, and they're actually just being hot. I think Dale Murphy and his son being mad about it. I think the advertisers are going to check the spreadsheet before they consider what Dale Murphy and his son think about it.
0: All right, Charles, come in and arbitrate this. I know this is a tough call for you as well.
8: Jamaica said the women should be honest. So let's everybody be honest. All right. In 2003, Miller Lite delivered one of the best commercials of all time. That's the blonde and the brunette getting into the cat fight in the wishing well there. Everybody remembers that. It's been going on all along. Beer companies been using women to sell beer. But none of these commercials have anything to do with the women. It's not about the men, women. If they're putting that commercial on, that's what they think about the viewer. All right? They're trying to gamble. Okay, let's get Sydney Sweeney. The people that we're trying to reach to come and gamble, they relate to Sydney Sweeney. I mean, those commercials are targeted for the people who are actually watching those baseball games. And so we can get mad at those ad companies all we want, but there's a reason that they're showing those commercials. It is what it is. I mean, me personally, when I sit down and watch a game, I don't watch it for the commercials. But yeah, I notice when Sydney Sweeney comes on. I'm not, let's be honest, I'm not telling that a lie. I understand Dale Murphy. I mean, if If you go back to baseball in its purest form, hot dogs, apple pie, and the father sitting down watching it with his son, yeah, they're going to be offended. If somebody was to come back to life who died in the 60s or 70s and sit down and got a chance to watch a baseball game with their kid and looked at the commercials, they think they were watching a porn movie. But those commercials are for the people who are, don't forget, they're for the people who are watching the game, and they think that's who the audience is, or they wouldn't be paying that kind of money to do it.
0: You mentioned the Miller Lite Catfight Girls, and for some reason, there's a very famous picture of me, famous in my mind, of me with the Miller Lite Catfight Girls. I know exactly who you're talking about. We were at a Super Bowl party together, and for some reason I can't find it because I was going to send it to Luke. I see the ESPN article that I wrote about it, but yeah, I mean, it is a return to that era of marketing, and again, it's not a positive. It's not a positive step. There just seems like there should be something in the middle, and I'm glad that Ock mentioned, because I had forgotten about Dylan Mulvaney. That was the epitome of just how woke we had gone. We got some man dressed as a woman selling beer, and the backlash to that was appropriate. But I don't. Shamika, refresh my. Where do you stand on this? Or am I out here all by myself? Am I the old fuddy duddy? Me, Dale Murphy, and Taylor. Are we the only ones that care?
7: I do think you may be one of the only ones that care, Jason. I do think it's horrible, but I understand this is where we are. I understand that sex sells. I understand that, again, people don't have principles when it's attached to someone they like. And so everybody who had principles 3 years ago when it was Dylan Mulvaney or Megan Rapinoe, they're tossing their principles out the window now because it's someone they like. And I think it just comes with the territory. For me, my stance is more with the female accountability, that they actually just be accountable for their actions. If this is what you're putting out there, just say it's what you're putting out there. Don't lie about it. Don't try and turn it around and make it something that is not more virtuous than it is, because it's not virtuous. You're putting your body on display. You want the attention. You want people to see it. You want people to give you accolades for it. And just be honest about that. Whether I think it's right or wrong, My take just lies with the dishonesty of the women who are pretending like, what do you mean? What are we doing wrong? You know exactly what you're doing. So just tell the truth. And Jason, I want to also hold you accountable, because I noticed that you said you don't need what Megan Fox is pushing. I heard that my blood still flows. So I just want us all to be accountable and all to be honest.
0: I'm keeping it a buck. No, I have not turned to the blue pill. So, and she's got a red one. I have not turned into that either. Charles Ock, you got a final thought on this before we switch up topics?
6: Go ahead, Charles.
8: No, I said I'm ready for the next topic.
0: Go ahead, Bob.
6: I just want to say, like, in this landscape of sports, especially over the last several years since the WNBA has come to a head, women's soccer, a lot of these things, sports fans have been getting a lot of lectures, okay? We've been getting a lot of lectures from women about what we need to do. Okay, you need to do this. You need to learn about the league. You need to just set up. You don't point, all this stuff. And I think leaning into women just being young and hot, and you notice they don't have any lines in those commercials, it's playing into...
0: Oh, you really going old school. You landed on some fertile territory. go somewhere and be pretty and quiet. Just be pretty and quiet. Love it.
6: Yeah, you know what I mean? Be pretty, be young, and be quiet.
0: Shamika, thank you for tolerating me and us. We're going to move on to some more hardcore sports.
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0: Ronnie
9: Network.
0: James is in some trouble here. I think he's played four preseason games where they got him with, I think, 11 points, 13 assists, 12 turnovers. J.J. Redick, I think, do we got a sound? But yeah, let's, J.J. Redick, let's play SOT 3, J.J. talking about Bronny James.
10: J.J., kind of a two-part question. Why did you go with Chris with the earlier group and just kind of through four games? Where do you see Bronny at in terms of, like, confidence and aggression, and especially considering kind of how last season ended for him?
11: Yeah, I thought he had a really nice September and a good summer with us. You know, I don't think he's played well in the four preseason games, but he's had good practices. I mean, I again, some of it's just rhythm, some of it's some of it's who he's playing with, right? He's played a lot of minutes, especially in the second half of games, with our two-way guys, you know. And tonight he played with Rafael, who's been with us for 3 days. So some of it is like the group he's with. I think is not necessarily setting him up for success. But you know, again, the Chris thing, we wanted to give that a look. You know, again, like I said, one of those three guys are going to get opportunities to play.
0: All right, so hold your powder there, because I want to bring Arch Manning into this. Joe Klatt had something to say about, like, does even Texas want Arch Manning back next year? He talked about how low Arch Manning's ceiling or floor might be. Let's play SOT 4.
9: But, man, I don't want any part. I don't want any part of that situation. That's the most precarious situation in the country. Is just like, what do you do? What do you do? Because he's not a first rounder.
12: Yeah.
9: So is he coming out early? You know, like I said, there's some elite traits there. I've watched the film, guys. There's some elite traits there. There's no doubt. But the floor is so low. Let's talk about draft terminology, right? There's guys with like high floor, low ceiling. You know what you're going to get. Let's call that Gunnar Stockton. Like, let's just say Gunnar Stockton is like, yep. Reliant, I know exactly what I'm going to get from him. Even in big moments, he can elevate and make plays. Arch's floor is insanely low right now.
0: Mm. Arch Manning headed for trouble. And one more, Shedeur Sanders has hired an agent. He has not been having an agent. There's no reason for him to be hiring an agent right now because there is no contract renegotiation to be done. He's just in his second year. And so the only reason to hire an agent is like if you're trying to make a move before the November 10th trade deadline. And just so happens, Dylan Gabriel, who's been on injured reserve, has now been moved back. He's active. The Browns have four quarterbacks, Deshaun Watson, Shedeur Sanders, Dylan Gabriel, and was a kid out of Arkansas, the running Taylen Green, I think is his name. Did I get that right?
8: Yes.
0: Yeah, they got four quarterbacks, and so maybe Shedeur is looking to make a move here. I don't think he has any trade value, and I don't think he should have got, he chose some agent. Young Money, it's Lil Wayne's group. Travis Hunter, I think, is about the only other football player relevance they have. He needed to be signing with a Drew Rosenhaus, someone that controls a lot of players and has relationships with a lot of different teams. But anyway, who's in the most trouble here? Or who do you respect the most out of these three young guys from famous families? Who's in the best shape? Who do you have the most respect for athletically? Not as a person, but just athletically of this group. Charles, you fire first.
8: I would say Arch Manning. And the reason I would say Arch Manning, and I said last week, I think he's about the fifth best quarterback in the SEC right now. But Arch Manning's problem is the media built him up. They told you he was getting a great, you know, the next great thing. And I kept telling my friends, hey, I'm not that crazy about Quinn Ewers. And he can't beat Quinn Ewers out of Texas. And then Quinn Ewers got injured again. And then you found out Arch wasn't even the backup, you know. So I kept saying, hold off on this kid. Now, last year he got better and better. Saturday, I text Hadley during the game. I said, hey, boy, this is Texas doesn't appear to want Arch to pass the ball against his Oklahoma defense. And within seconds, he threw a pick six after I texted that. I mean, he makes bad decisions. He's got another year in college. Take advantage of it. Just because he's not the number one pick doesn't mean he can't play. All right. But I'd say there's a lot of promise for him. If Shedeur would get somewhere and just learn how to be an NFL quarterback, he's got a chance down the road. I'm gonna say this in a nice way. I don't think Bronny James even belongs in comparison with these two. He's got no business playing in the NBA.
0: Mm.
8: I've watched him since high school.
0: Yeah. Your thoughts?
6: Yeah, I mean, I, of course, think the most talented player of those three is Shedeur Sanders, because I saw every game at Jackson State. I saw every game at Colorado, and he has flaws, but he did do what he did. He did win the SWAC twice against comparable competition with comparable teammates, and he did have that great year at Colorado, where they should have probably only lost one game. But, you know, I think he's the best athlete out of those three. Bro, I really want to talk about J.J. Redick, because J.J. Redick is a genius, right? He started that whole plumbers and firemen thing as a way to glaze LeBron, right? Bashing the older eras is always a signal to LeBron, like, hey, I'm with you, you're the GOAT. It's something that we see a lot in the media when people want to glaze LeBron. And nobody did that better than J.J. Redick. And he parlayed it into a podcast with LeBron. Remember when he was going on ESPN, yeah, and then LeBron caught wind of him, Rich Paul caught wind of him, and like, yo, this guy's bashing the older guys, which is just bashing Jordan. Bashing the old era is just pulling the rug from under Jordan and saying he played with a bunch of plumbers and he's not really that good. And they set up the podcast. Next thing you know, he's the coach of the Lakers. So he weaseled his way into the coach of the Lakers job, but LeBron, being a very, very wise man himself, he wanted something out of it. He installed his own coach with no experience, no pedigree. You can't really come in like a old school coach and, you know, balk at anything I suggest, because you never even coached a high school game. Pick my son up and let my son play on the team. That, all of this was constructed for J.J. Redick glazing LeBron, bashing the old school era, was buddying up to LeBron. LeBron hiring J.J. Redick as the coach of the Lakers was a perfect coach that when you want to have your son, who literally, and I'm not even joking, literally, there are D2 players that are better than Bronny. There are Division II basketball players better than Bronny. It's just a fact. You know what I mean? He has some ups. He has some hops. He can jump. But that's about the only thing he can do on the basketball court is jump. So they both got what they want. Redick had bypassed having to be an assistant for years, getting straight to the flagship coaching job in the league. LeBron got his son in the league with a coach with no pedigree that couldn't balk against it. And now LeBron's gone from L.A., and J.J. Redick finally gets to tell us how he feels about Bronny.
0: I'm going to jump in and defend Bronny just briefly. Bronny James with a different father would be an outside linebacker or a free safety, strong safety, on a major college football team, seen as a first or second round draft pick. This guy he's 6'4". He has 6'3", 6'4". No business. You got to be such a dog at 6'3". You got to be, who's the guy that has the podcast? Patrick Beverly. You got to be Patrick Beverly to survive at that size, particularly if you're not a scorer. And he's just been miscast. I think this guy has tremendous athleticism for football, and he was never given a chance. He may be an NFL tight end, because a lot of times rich kids don't translate well on the defensive side of football. But I have some sympathy for Bronny James. He should have been allowed to pursue something else besides basketball. Shedeur, I find completely unlikable. Just, you know, running around trying to be little Dion with Jason Whitlock talent. I completely unlikable. And, you know, now joining some as your agency, there's no substance to Shedeur. And Arch Manning is, you know, he would look great in a Ball State uniform next year. I mean, he really would. And could really tear up the Mid-American Conference. But, you know, he's got that Manning name. And, you know, he's a good enough quarterback. He's just not the elite quarterback we've built him up into. And so, you know, I like Bronny. I like Arch Manning. I can't stand Shedeur Sanders. And I can't wait for this thing to crash and burn. And I hope that Deshaun Watson continues to play well enough to hold on to that job. Let me keep it moving because I want to get to these other topics.
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0: Troy Aikman and Joe Buck seem to be at each other's throats. There's reporting that they had a fight before or an argument before the Monday Night Football game this past week. Ryan Glassbeagle has talked about this. And then Troy Aikman seemed to even confirm it this morning on the ticket. The SOT 12 we don't have ready. It says so right here. Troy Aikman on Joe Buck's new ESPN deal. We don't have that. Yeah. Troy Aikman on the ticket radio station seemed to indicate that there's some legitimacy to that. We don't have it ready, but we will react anyway. These guys have been together for nearly 25 years, long, successful run at Fox Sports, and then they move over to ESPN so that ESPN can land the Super Bowl. ESPN lands the Super Bowl. It's going to be this year. And Troy Aikman talks pretty openly today on the ticket radio station that he's going to be a free agent after the Super Bowl. He's out of there. Has Joe Buck, did he sell out Troy Aikman? Joe Buck has his contract extension for $108 million, and Troy Aikman doesn't have one. Charles, did Joe Buck sell out Troy Aikman?
8: You know, I was reading that last night, and I thought, you know, what right does Troy have to be mad at Joe? I mean, and then it hit me. Unless they was under some kind of agreement amongst themselves, hey, this is how we're going to attack this thing, and Joe went off script. It's the only thing I could think of, because, I mean, they're both trying to get contracts. You know, maybe Troy thought, okay, this is a tag team deal here. We're in this together. And Joe thought, well, that's $108 million. I got to take that. You know, once upon a time when they first got there, people don't realize this, but Troy got the bigger check.
0: Yes.
8: That's ESPN. They just be looking, hey man, we got way too many people around here making $100 million all of a sudden.
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8: Ironically, a couple of weeks ago, and turns out you was right, they're trying to split this crew up. Well, it looks like they've split this crew up. It's not trying anymore.
0: Yeah, I think they want to bring Pat McAfee into the Monday Night Football booth. And justify the money they're paying Pat McAfee. And maybe it's a game of musical chairs and Troy's chair has disappeared. But if I don't blame Troy for sitting there like, hey, man, I've been kind of the star of the football booth between me and Joe Buck for a lot of years. And Troy's probably sitting there saying, hey, ESPN wouldn't have offered you all of this if not for me and if not for us in combination. Joe, I think, justified it. He could say, like, nah, man, ESPN needs me not just for Monday Night Football. They need me across the board because ever since Mike Tirico left, they've had a play-by-play problem. And so I could see both sides of it, but I don't blame Troy for feeling like that he's been sold out here by Joe Buck.
6: Yeah, I was thinking the same thing Charles was thinking. I was thinking they were like, we're going to, you know, we're going to work it out between us and then we're going to attack it like that. And Joe went ahead and took the, you know, the nasty plunge on his own. And I don't really think like Troy Aikman is that big of a star. I just don't get it, man. I'm not even trying to hate on him because I'm a Redskins fan and he's a Cowboy. I just never got it, man. I just never got him. I think he's replaceable. I think that's probably what
0: everybody's ESPN replaceable. Thinks. That's not a powerful statement.
6: I think he's valuable though.
0: I think he's
6: How about this? If he's obviously not getting paid what he wants to get paid. Joe Buck got his money. Troy don't. So they think they can put somebody in there, Mark Schlereth, anybody, somebody in there and do a adequate job or grow.
0: They're not looking for adequate. They're not looking. Adequate is why they couldn't get
6: the public. Grow on the public. You have to get a chance so you can grow on the public. Troy Aikman grew on the public. I just don't get it. I don't see.
0: Oh, I think Aikman was great. I think he is great.
8: Aikman was good right out the box. He was good out the box. You know, you kind of saw this coming, Jason. Even before we talked about it, I forget which guy it was on ESPN. I saw him on a podcast. And he was taking shots at the first Monday night game that Troy did. And
0: Dan Levitard, yeah.
8: Oh, you saw that, yeah.
0: Yeah, we talked about it.
8: He said, oh, he's the best in football. Yeah. He could be one of the best in football. And I kept thinking, why is he killing his own guy like that?
0: No. Levitard is not with ESPN. I believe that someone tipped Levitard off to like, hey, look, you should point out how bad Troy Aikman was in this game. And that was the first sign to me that, like, oh, ESPN, stories like this don't get out. Even with a guy like Levitard who's left ESPN and takes shots at ESPN, they don't get out unless they want it out and they're trying to point out that, like, hey, maybe Troy's past his expiration date. But ever since then, Troy's been really good, and even particularly last week. Troy Aikman's still valuable, very valuable. Valuable enough that CBS should make a bid for him. Amazon Prime's going to make a bid for him. And I think NBC, and I like Chris Collinsworth, but I could see NBC making a potential bid for Troy Aikman because I still think he's that good when focused, and he's certainly going to be motivated for the next few years. But the real issue here is, I think, is ESPN, just like I said a couple of weeks ago, and now everyone's saying it, they want McAfee, and I think in combination with Peyton Manning in that Monday Night Football booth.
8: Well, they obviously want somebody now. It's Peyton Manning, is Eli going to come with him? Are they going to ditch that experiment, the Peyton and Eli?
0: Yeah, that's been failing. They've been reporting about... Again, they're not hiding their hands. People have been reporting the ratings drop on the Manning cast.
8: Yeah.
0: But these things get leaked out and put. Nothing gets printed without someone saying, hey, we want this out there. The numbers are going down for the Manning cast. We're making this big financial commitment to Pat McAfee. You put Joe Buck with Peyton Manning and Pat McAfee, and these guys were teammates with the Colts. Manning and McAfee, and you might have something. You may have the best Monday Night Football booth since Dandy Don Meredith and Frank Gifford and was it Howard Cosell.
8: So good luck with that one. I like Pat McAfee. I'll be honest with you, I like him a lot. I don't want to see him every day. I don't want to see anybody every day calling every game pro and college.
6: Whitlock.
0: Yeah.
6: Do you think that like Super Bowl rings are important in the booth?
0: Do I think Super Bowl ring? Yes and no. Depends on how good of a broadcaster you are. I mean, I don't think Greg Olson has one, and he's done amazing. Collinsworth has been great. He doesn't have he's got Super Bowl appearances, but no rings. Your thought? J.J. Watt's been doing a solid job. Tony Romo was hot for a minute. No Super Bowl rings. Why did you ask the question?
6: Because I mean, other than Troy Aikman is he's like a robot to me.
0: Explains the game better than any quarterback. And I not that I think Tom Brady's doing a bad job, but for a quarterback, he sees and explains the game and has been willing. And I think Tom Brady's starting to challenge him, but Troy has been willing to be critical. And most of these guys don't want to be critical. But because of who Tom Brady is, he's the GOAT. He can be critical and no one can say a word back. But yeah, I think Troy Aikman's been valuable and good. And, you know, I like Kirk Herbstreit, but he's a college football guy doing Amazon Prime NFL games. Troy Aikman And I'm telling you, I really like Kirk Herbstreit.
6: You know who I like?
0: Huh?
6: I love RG3.
0: I think we just had a bad connection because I think you
6: doing
0: just
6: games. Have you ever heard RG3?
0: Yeah, I've heard him doing. He's just as cheesy doing games as he is on Twitter. He's cheesy.
6: I like RG3.
0: He's not horrible, but again, I'm not putting him anywhere.
8: You just didn't like him as a quarterback, huh?
6: No, but I'm talking about the next level to grow on the public.
0: No,
6: to take that next.
0: He's inauthentic and cheesy. You're going to make me keep it a buck, man. I'm going to keep it a buck. He can't mentally handle the blowback he gets for having that hot blonde wife. And it makes him say silly things trying to cover up for that. And he should keep that hot blonde wife and Brett with his chest out and say, yeah, that's what I like. That's what I got. Kick rocks. But he can't do that. And so he says cheesy things. And all right, Ak, you distracted me.
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4: Colorado may have a bigger problem than even Deion Sanders. And his name is Brennan Marion. He's the offensive coordinator for the Colorado Buffaloes, and he seems to be every bit as arrogant as Deion. Here he is yesterday getting asked a question, SOT 5, getting asked a question about the Colorado running game.
5: Yeah, I mean, the hot hand on the running back thing is like, I don't know. To me, I don't know why I'm getting asked run game questions when we've rushed the ball for, I don't know, a lot of yards up my whole career. We were like number one in the country last year. We were number one the year before, number two, number three. So the run game will be fine. The running backs will be fine. They'll get the ball when they're supposed to get the ball, and they'll make plays.
6: Scott.
4: He started that comment out by saying not to be an a-hole, and the guy asked a very innocent question. He asked it respectfully, and for some reason the guy got immediately triggered, and then, you know, want to talk about we've always run the ball at what, Sacramento State? I don't know where he's talking about. Anyway, too defensive, too arrogant. Here's another clip of him. Let's play SOT 10 on why his offense hasn't been scoring.
5: Really, the biggest thing for us is, right, like everybody talks about why is the offense not scoring so much. A lot of that comes down to things that sometimes are out of the offense's control from a field position standpoint. We looked and we're last in the country, 138th, I believe, and where you get starting field position from. So, you know, in the past, if you get the ball at the 1, the 5, the 10, the 3, the 4, the 6, the 8, if you just get one first down, you're excited because you get a chance to punt the ball and flip the field.
4: What he does not mention is there's a stat called points per opportunity, and it's about how many

0: points you average, I believe, once you reach the 40-yard line. And they're 134th nationally. They average 2.07 points, 2.07 points per points per opportunity. Every other team in the Big 12 is averaging 3.3 points or higher. They're the and so he's talking about, hey man, we get pinned deep, and well, once you reach the 40, here's what you're supposed to average, or here's what the best teams are averaging points per game per that opportunity, and you're damn near dead last in that nationally. You're dead last in that in the Big 12 by a wide margin. This guy is every bit as arrogant as Deion Sanders. Ock, you say? Ock, unmute yourself. Holy
1: cow. I watched the entire press conference, Jason.
0: Yeah.
1: I watched the entire press conference, not just the clips, okay?
0: Yeah.
1: Not just these clips that you're showing. And the reporter did ask a question that was previously asked. And should he have said, not to be an a-hole? No. But the totality of the press conference, he didn't seem arrogant. But in those clips, he did seem arrogant. But Jason, we gotta be real, Jason. That quarterback that they started with, Juju Lewis, who I thought was good, he played very well last year. He was awful, man. I mean, they couldn't run the offense. When you're throwing screens all game and just running dives, and you can't push the ball up the field, that's letting you know that during practice you couldn't do it because they came to the game and they wouldn't let you do it.
0: Don't you have kids?
1: Yes.
0: Yeah, so if I saw your kids out in the streets misbehaving at the grocery store, misbehaving in school, I would be like, hey, Ock's not doing something. He's supposed to be discipling these kids. They should be behaving better than this. Last year, they actually behaved well. This year, they're behaving poorly. I would then come to Ock and say, hey, man, what are you doing? Your kids are going the wrong direction. If he played well last year, Juju, and now they got a new daddy, OC in there called Brennan Marion, I would be looking at Brennan like, hey, what's going on here? This kid's not developing. We brought you in here to develop this quarterback. Rather than just blaming the kid, I would blame the person in charge of developing him.
1: And everyone is. Everyone is blaming him. What I'm saying is when I watch the game, there were people open. There were chances to take. There was first downs to get, and he didn't do it. He just opted out. It's not like he was forced to opt out. He opted out. Now, Jason.
0: Yeah.
1: You just talked about yesterday about Deion not having a special teams coach.
0: Yeah.
1: But then you just poo-poo the idea that about when he talks about
0: starting. I didn't poo-poo that.
1: No, because listen, Jason, you said opportunities when you get to the 40.
0: Yeah.
1: But by the time they get to the 40, it's different than a team starting at the 20.
0: Oh, they're worn out then. They're just too tired. I can't go any further. Yeah, we've moved 30 yards.
1: It's pure mathematics, Jason. By the time they get to the 40 from the 5, is not the same as when another team gets to the 40 from the 25.
0: That's not every possession, and I do agree with you.
1: Yes, it is.
0: I watch the games too. I watch the games too, and you've made a legitimate point as it relates to special teams. That's on Deion for not hiring a special teams coach and not taking it seriously.
1: The cascading effect, Jason, from a
0: Mickey Mouse head coach who leads with arrogance. And so I shouldn't be shocked that his offensive coordinator leads with arrogance. And I'm glad once again, Texas Tech snatched the chain off of Brennan Marion, because if they had won that game, or if they had scored more than 7 points, Brennan Marion would have had his big gold chain on for the press conference. But instead, he didn't, because his chain got snatched again. Baylor snatched the chain off of him, Texas Tech, everybody. And I expect Utah to snatch the chain off of him again this weekend. The guy is arrogant, just like his head coach. And Maybe he'll get humbled. He mentioned that yesterday, but I tend to doubt it because there's no self-aware. Deion doesn't require self-awareness. This guy, I think since he was a kid, has been calling Deion his favorite player. He worships Deion. They got the same values. He's probably a worse version. This guy's got neck tattoos and everything, thinking he's leading young men. Not happening. Charles?
2: I think it's just 100% hyperbole here. they don't start every possession at the five and at the one. I've watched them play all their game. They don't. They can't sustain a drive. They can't go up and down the field. They can't hit big plays. Well, seven, that's the operative number here. That's about what they've got. Against Georgia Tech, what, they get one touchdown that night? Couple of field goals. They got seven against Northwest. I mean, seven is what you can expect from them. Seven and some field goals. The offense is not working. It's not. The game, okay, Juju Lewis is the problem. Okay, let's put Wilson out there. Now he's the problem. You know, Deion, what's the problem? Well, our quarterback is throwing it to the wrong player. It's okay, what is this offense doing? The run game is not special. The passing game is not special. We don't have a special teams coach. I mean, and I've watched them. They're not void of talent. They were just as good as Baylor. They could have won that game. They could have beat Texas Tech if the offense had done anything. I mean, it's. I'll tell you what. The very possession of the first possession of the game. They put together, I guess, scripted 15 plays. They went right up and down and scored. And you didn't see that again for the rest of the game. Texas Tech made adjustments. They didn't. There's the problem right there.
0: I completely agree. Ock, I will, if you want to take another swipe at it, be quick, but don't hurry, or we can move on.
1: I just think it is paramount that they win a football game soon, preferably this week. It's also paramount that even if they don't win this football game, that they get into the end zone. Another 7-point performance will definitely be horrific and it'll be catastrophic. They got to put up 28, 24 points this week just so that people can, you know, be hopeful. That's about all I got for.
0: Finally,
2: well,
0: gentlemen,
2: play the best team they've played all year.
0: I'm so looking for. I'll be up late Saturday night. That game kicks off at 9 o'clock my time. I will be up late. I'm already napping in preparation for that.
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0: This final is thought the here, a big Thursday night football game tonight. Seattle Seahawks, Denver Broncos. I legitimately think this is going to be a bloodbath. And I know the NFL referees these games for close finishes, but I don't think we're going to see one tonight. I think the Seahawks are better than the Broncos significantly. I think Bo Nix, you know, I'm not big on short quarterbacks. I think he's going to struggle against that Seattle defense. This is at Denver. At Denver. And I would set my line is 12 points. Seattle's going to win by 12 points or more. Ock, am I crazy?
1: No, I think you're right. And you know what? I was thinking about this. I really don't see the games being competitive, but I was thinking about this. That Legion of Doom, Russell Wilson team, man, leaving that second Super Bowl on the table, and this group gets another Super Bowl, they almost erased that group. You know what I mean? Because this group in Seattle right now, they have a chance to just erase the Legion of Doom in Russell Wilson's history. Because, I mean, they could win two or three Super Bowls. Huh?
0: Legion of Boom.
1: I think. Legion of Boom. They could win two or three Super Bowls. They you know, even though they're in that tough division, but maybe not in a row, but over the course of like six or seven years, they could win two or three Super Bowls and just completely erase them, man. And then you think about that play at the 1 yard line with Malcolm Butler, and you're like, wow, leaving that on the table. Two is so much better than one. But yeah, I think tonight's a bloodbath. Like, I agree with you 100%.
0: Oh, wow. Now I'm nervous. Ock agrees with me. Charles, can we make it a clean sweep here? Your thoughts on the night?
2: Well, you know, I do think Seattle's really good. And if they win any more Super Bowls, they'll just be adding to the legacy of what those guys did before them. But this may change your mind on Denver, Jason. Bo Nix is not a short quarterback. Bo Nix is a big dude. He's about 6'2", 6'3".
0: I thought he's 6'1".
2: No, he's a big dude.
0: Hold on, Charles. Hold on.
2: But they're still going to get beat.
0: Now, 6'2". He's 6'2". I got to remove him from my short quarterback deal. I use it 6'1 or shorter is what I call a short, but he's 6'2". All right, I'm wrong there. I still like Seattle tonight. They're going to put it on Bo Nix, who throws the ball like a short person. He's got a short person's arm. I think is what I'll say. Thank you, gentlemen, for watching.
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0: As promised, we have a very special guest, someone I've been trying to get for the longest time because he knows more about this concussion CTE issue than I do. You guys know where I stand, where my gut instincts take me on this. But Merrill Hodge, the former Pittsburgh Steeler running back, former ESPN broadcaster, the guy that told you Johnny Manziel was going to be a bust, one of the smartest men talking football, and a guy that has just returned to talking football with Trey Wingo, with Damian Woody, and Mark Slareth. Merrill Hodge, welcome to Fearless, and thank you for taking the time.
12: Jason, it's always good to be with you. Got great respect for what you do, and so it's nice to be a part of your show for a little bit, so thank you.
0: So before we get to concussions and CTE, Tell us about what you're doing with Trey and Mark and Damian.
12: Well, you know, we've all stayed in touch, and it really Trey was the one that suggested that we all get together, you know, to talk football. And so I actually thought it was just going to be for one show. I didn't realize that he had this vision that we're going to do it every week during the football season. So after I talked to Mark and Damian and Trey, we were like, God, let's do it. Let's just, you know, let's go back to shows that we used to do in the past and update things. And, you know, we, Mark, Damian, and I, you know, I have access to coaching tape. I still study the game and have always studied the game. So we'll be able to bring some information to fans, especially after a game when you think you saw something happen without seeing the whole 22 picture. We'll get to share things like that, you know, insight that the camera doesn't show you, that you can't see because the game moves so fast. And some details that will be interesting to the fan. And we're excited about doing it. And the first show dropped yesterday, and it was a real success. And grateful that fans like it. So we'll keep doing it.
0: And it's called the OG Football Show, and it's on YouTube. Anyplace else?
12: Well, that's the main source right now, is on YouTube. So we drive that, and if you want to go there and get access to it, we'd love it. And that'll be there for as long as we can keep it there.
0: Well, you know, I know you guys have settled on a name, the OG Football Show, but I'm wondering if it was ever in consideration just to call it, hey, guys, Jason Whitlock, it's that show. Or Jason Whitlock likes, it's that show. We found the three guys that Jason Whitlock likes, and they're going to talk football. And I say three guys because I like Trey Wingo, but this, I'm telling this good-naturedly and humorously. Years ago, maybe Herm Edwards was coaching at Arizona State, and I believe Trey Wingo was on the sidelines because I think he's close with Herm Edwards.
12: Right.
0: And he was still at ESPN. And one of my friends was the shoe guy for either Under Armour or Nike, and he was on the sidelines, guy I played high school football with. And the game, bowl game was out, and I think in Las Vegas. And so I went on the sidelines with my buddy, and Trey Wingo was on the sidelines as well. And this is when he was still at ESPN, and he avoided me like I had the plague. And I found it.
12: Really?
0: Yeah, me and my buddy, a guy named Shannon Furbrush, and maybe Trey remembers him, was like, man, I was standing with Trey the whole first half, and as soon as you showed up, Trey just went to the other end of the field. And it's like, Shannon, I get it. You got to understand, Trey can't be spotted with me while working at ESPN, given my reputation. But tell Trey Wingo, I love what he's put together. I like him as well. And so
12: I definitely will.
0: You know, now that he's free from ESPN, hopefully he doesn't have to be afraid of me. But anyway, Merrill, I wanted to bring you on because I need some expertise around the CTE concussion discussion. I'm someone that thinks CTE is kind of like COVID. And yes, COVID can harm you. And it did harm some people. But so does the flu. So do a lot of other things harm you. And it's been greatly exaggerated, in my opinion. You're about the only former football player I've seen with a high profile that kind of, I'm not saying shares my complete opinion, but maybe you do, and you've done the research, you've written a book about it, you're right in the fight. So tell me, are my instincts right or wrong that, you know, I think this CTE thing has been exaggerated?
12: Well, yes, extremely exaggerated. There are some similarities. I'll get to the differences in it in just a second. But before I start getting into it, I've learned this lesson. When I start talking about, and I'm only sharing evidence that exists scientifically, medically, that are factual, not hearsay. We will show the material and we'll have access to the material and the papers so people can read it for themselves, because it's not about changing people's mind. It's about opening their mind. There's a lot more to this than the media ever presents and that you're hearing. my career ended because of improper care of head trauma. So what happened to me, I got cleared to play after I'd had a major head trauma on a Monday night game in Cincinnati. Even in the doctor reports, we're flying home. I've been to the doc. I mean, I've been to the hospital to make sure I didn't have any bleeding so I could fly home. So that gets cleared. I'm on the plane. This is 4 hours later, and I still am not recalling things that doctors are talking to me about. We land, and they, you know, Eric Kramer takes me home because I can't drive, and I don't even know where I'm going. Okay. Now, the reason I share that is when you think of head trauma, people will use losing consciousness as a sign of severity. It's irrelevant. It's a symptom. It's a sign, obviously, that you've got head trauma. But the two most important aspects of head trauma are cognitive recall and stability. So when I'm telling you I don't know who I am for 5 hours later, that's bad. That's severe. And I lost no consciousness, too, by the way. But it was very severe. So 5 days later, I get cleared over the phone by the doctor, who was a family practitioner, too. He wasn't a neurologist. He wasn't even an expert in this field. He cleared me over the phone and he asked me one question. He said, how are you feeling? You know, I had a splitting headache at the time. Now, I share those things because in 1994, nobody knew. No players weren't instructed like they are today. You know, we don't have all of what we have today. So you have to go paint a picture of 1994. I didn't have all that information. Although I'd shared I'd had headaches with the assistant athletic trainer, which I'll get to maybe in a second. Long story short, I'm back to playing football. 5 weeks later in Buffalo, I take a hit. In fact, I wish I had my face mask over here. I take a hit. I mean, my face mask has been across my face. So this is how they identify it. They're stitching my chin up and they're talking to me and I'm not responding. Or I'm off in space. So they take me out of the game, take me to the locker room where I go into cardiac arrest. Now, they try to resuscitate me. They said I actually got up and just walked to the ambulance. But I was in intensive care for several days. My career was over. I nearly lost my life. I had to learn how to read again. I went through severe depression. I had to start my life over at age 30. So that's the experience that I had that ended my career because of improper care of head trauma. There's no one that is more passionate about making sure that we are doing the right thing with head trauma than me. I sued the Bears. And I sued the Bears. I didn't even want to do it for money. And actually, the people in the medical field in other arenas, I explained what happened to me. And they're the ones that are like, man, that's malpractice. I can't believe they did that to you. And I'm like, I'm not a big sue guy. Because, you know, all I can think of is the person who goes somewhere, gets a cup of coffee, they spill it on themselves, and then they sue the people because they're the idiot that spilled it on them, and it was too hot. And that's just how I view suing for money. I go, if I could sue, though, and make them change their protocols, add protocols, do things much better. Because I come from Pittsburgh, where we were doing cognitive testing before the season, and we've been doing that 2 years prior to this happening, maybe three, actually. So you can't do that. You have to sue for money, blah, blah, blah. So you have to make a monetary thing. But anyway, I sue the Bears. I sue the doctor.
0: Let me hop in for 1 second, just for clarity's sake, because you told the story so matter-of-factly that I think people that may not have heard it before today, it may have gone over their head. Merrill was not being flippant when he said he passed the test over the phone based on one conversation. That was not a joke. That was actually, that's how he passed the test, by answering a simple, hey, how you feeling? I feel good. Okay, you pass. Now continue, just so, because you'll hear that for the first time, because when you told me that the first time over the phone, I was like, oh, I kind of chuckled and laughed like, oh, he's joking. And then it registered, no, that's all they did.
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12: Now, it wasn't scary for me because I went into cardiac arrest. I didn't even know it, actually. I didn't know it till I woke up. I'd been in intensive care for about 24 hours, and that's when I actually start recalling things. And I remember the doctor who took care of me at the time. I remember he said, he goes, I've been here 22 or 24 years. And he said, I've never thought I was going to lose a player till yesterday. He goes, I thought I lost you. And that's kind of when it really hit home, you know, just the fine line that I was hovering in. And that's important, too, because, listen, you know, when you think of just the protocol back then, okay, that's archaic. 1994, to clear somebody over the phone's archaic. I mean, even 94, that's archaic. Okay, that's like, that's unheard of to do that. When somebody's, you know, gambling with your career, that's one thing. But when they're gambling with your life, and that's a different thing. And really what flipped the switch is these doctors were so adamant about that. That's just the improper care of the process. And then the more I thought about it, it's like, Murray, I have a responsibility in the sense this could happen to any other, okay, we'll say Chicago Bear player that's playing, or people that are below those levels in college, high school, and keep in mind, no level of sports, no sport, period, had any cognitive testing going on. Well, you got to realize that. Nobody. And I'm like, you know what? I need to do it because I need to get their attention that you can't do this, that you can't treat a player like that. We know too much. Even in 1994, we knew too much. What the Steelers were doing with their comments, we knew too much for a team in the NFL to not be doing this. and for the league to not be doing this. Now, the league also supported the Chicago Bears. So we go to court. I'm the defendant against the league and the Chicago Bears. And it's really about their protocol. So the league is saying their protocol was okay. What they were doing was okay. Like I said, it was archaic. Now, in these cases, you have to be unanimous. You have to win unanimously. And I only share that because when we picked the jury, and I think there was a jury, it was a 12-person jury, this one lady, the judge always asks, hey, have we missed anything? Is anybody that feels like they shouldn't be on here? And, you know, she raises her hand. And she goes, I have kids that are in gymnastics. We get doctor's prescriptions all the time. We get written excuses all the time. He knew what he was getting into. And I can't be fair on this. I go to my lawyer, I go, don't let her off. Now, keep in mind, my lawyer's losing his mind. He's like, they only need one, and they got him. They got her. But I'm like, when she understands, this is never an injury she's probably haven't even dealt with or would even understand. But she's a mom, and she's got athletes, and I think she probably loves her kids. So if she understands what happens here, we'll win. Okay, so we win unanimously. We do win. Now, what that did, this is not throwing the Bears under the bus. At the time, their care, their positioning on it was awful. That said, after I win this case, or maybe before the case, I think, they and the Philadelphia Eagles become the two teams in NFL history to be the only two teams that made it mandatory before the league made it mandatory. So, you know, to their credit, they changed some things. They became proactive. You know, Rick Burkholder, who was a part of the Steelers at the time, I think that was the influence in Philadelphia because he's the athletic trainer for the Philadelphia Eagles at the time, and he is with Kansas City. He's followed Andy Reid everywhere. But that being said, I not only helped establish that and make sure that that never happened to another player in the NFL, but I became passionate about making that everywhere. So when my son starts playing, I make the first protocol in youth sports. We were at Fort Thomas, Kentucky. The group agreed. I created this cognitive plan. And really what the plan was back then, because I talked to a lot of people that were, experts in this field. And I polled all of them. I'm like, listen, if a kid has some type of trauma in a sporting event, in this case, football, you know, and we're talking about 8 to 12 years old, you know, 8 to 12 years old, 8 to 14 years old in that range. My son at the time was 7, but they were all like, well, you know, most head traumas, man, if you just give him a 2-week window. Now, keep in mind, this is around 1998, maybe, or 99, somewhere around there, you know, so we still don't have a lot of protocols. There's nothing really in place. So we make these protocols. And the key was the removal the second it happens. And then they don't return to practice or play, but they have a 2-week window where they recover before they return to play. Okay. Now, I say the year because people go, oh, should we know all that? Not back then. These were things that happened. So I actually go in front of Congress in 2009. My goal is to help them understand. Football is getting targeted right now because it is taking steps towards addressing head trauma. So it is identifying them. People are going to the ER. They're being cared for properly. So you think that that's the only sport it's happening in. The others are ignoring that it's happening in their sport. Now, keep in mind, my son played basketball and baseball. In 5, because basketball, I started playing around 5 and baseball around 7. But I had more, he had 2 concussions, 1 in basketball, 1 in baseball, between ages 6 and 9 before I had anything in football. Because one of the basketball, he hit his head on the court. You know, you've seen a set of 6 and 7 year olds play basketball. One guy's dribbling and the other trying to defend him and they all trip over themselves and hit their head on the hardwood floor. They don't have a helmet. Well, that happened. You know, pitchers in youth sports, especially the beginning, are not real accurate. Kid gets hit in the head, you know, with his helmet. And so I've seen it in every sport. So we need to mandate it. Shoot, in Congress, they acted like I had 3 heads. They're like, no, that doesn't happen. No, the only reason I share that is I've been passionate about the truth and the evidence of the truth. And let's get ahead of this thing. I was on USA Football's board at the time. If you ever heard of Heads Up Football, those are the principles taught to me by Chuck Knoll that are the foundation of youth football. My playbook's right there. I took that playbook when I was a part of the committee to give football, youth football at the time, direction of, and to help them make, let me just put it this way, to be a better, safer league, to give youth football some direction on how we teach the game, protocols and things to apply into their sport to help it become a better, safer play. Now, USA Football has built that from there, but the foundation was what Chuck Noll talked about. Because when he talked about three things, same foot, same shoulder, rising blow, first contact wins. You master those techniques, you're a better, safer player. Never heard that before in my life. And when I was on this committee, we were trying to help youth football be better and safer. As soon as I heard that, I'm like, grab that. That became heads up football, basically. So I've been passionate about this. I am adamant about it. Mike Webster was my roommate my rookie year. When Mike Webster dies, and I hear, oh, he had CT. Okay, first thing I call Joe Maroon, our neuro doctor, who was the first guy to ever be hired by a professional organization, the Pittsburgh Steelers, in 1987, I believe. And he is obviously, that's his expertise, the brain, you know, cognitive testing. He's the one that created impact with Dr. Lovell because Chuck Noll challenged him to do something different than just an evaluation if it was complicated. Because Joe had said our quarterback, Bubby Brister, shouldn't play after he'd had a concussion in Washington. And on a Friday, he said, I don't think he should play. Well, on Tuesday, that's okay. But on a Friday in the National Football League, to say your quarterback can't play because you didn't like an interview process? You know, this is back in 19. This is what starts cognitive testing, quite honestly. And Chuck Noll started it. It wasn't Joe Maroon. It wasn't the so-called brains in that industry. None of them thought of it. Still to this day, nobody had been challenged enough to think of it like that. And Chuck Noll just told Joe Maroon, you know, because Joe had mentioned, boy, it's very complicated. He said, well, if it's complicated, why should I just trust your evaluation? Which is true, which is actually really true where we are today with head trauma. That's why you have so many tools to make the evaluation. His brain operates everything. It's not one thing. And that's what challenged Joe Maroon to go create a test. That became cognitive testing. That impact test was administered to millions of kids at every level that's helped every sport. And I was a part of that, first player to be a part of that arena. So when Mike dies, and I called him up, and I was, you know, they said he died of CT, and he was telling me, he's like, listen, that's Mike Webster died of a heart issue. You know,
0: who's telling you this?
12: What's that?
0: You called someone, and they're telling you who?
12: Yeah, Joe Maroon.
0: Joe Maroon, gotcha.
12: Dr. Joe Maroon called. Yeah. I called Joe Maroon, and I was like, he died of what? And he's like, no, I mean, Mike Webster died of heart failure. He had a stent in his heart. He had problems with his heart. And he had a history of mental health issues with his family. He hadn't been doing well. In fact, I loved Mike Webster. I'm going to tell you this. I admired Mike Webster. Like I mentioned, he was my roommate when I first got there on the road. And I just loved the guy. And when he tragically passed, and then I'm talking to him about, you know, what happened to him. He didn't die. So nobody's ever died of CTE. Anybody ever says that to you? That's an embarrassment. That is ignorance. It's deplorable that you do that. Mike Webster's brain was a normal aging 55-year-old brain, too, by the way. You know, was he going through some real tough times emotionally, physically, family-wise? Yes, he was. But it just goes to show you, it doesn't matter how buttoned up a person may be at one point in their life, you can fall apart when you lose purpose. And I think when Mike couldn't play anymore, he just couldn't find a purpose. And then he had problems, you know, family issues, and then some financial issues. Well, all of those things can weigh on a person. And some people handle it well. Some people don't. I wish I'd have had a better grasp of where he was, because I just signed like about a month before he passed away. And he was the same charismatic, funny guy, but he was different. I could tell he was different. But Mike Webster didn't die of CT. So then I started to really, that became disturbing that they'd write an article like that and just demise him in the manner that they did. It, to the family and the whole process, was disturbing. And then, you know, when you start hearing about football causes CT, if you ever hear that, I absolutely cringe, because that is absolute ignorance to say that. So I became passionate.
0: Hold for 1 second. That's a powerful statement. You can't just say that and move on. Why do you believe football has nothing to do with CTE?
12: Well, first of all, and this is a, okay, so this is the one thing. I go back to opening people's minds, not changing your minds. And it's easier to fool people than convince them they've been fooled. Nobody wants to be fooled. Nobody wants to say it's not true. And they'll say it's not true without evidence. And some other things I think of caution. is there's a lot of people, you know, people who are in Boston University are some of these people, doctors, scientists, that they believe they are smarter than you because you're not a doctor and you're not a scientist. Let me just tell you this. If you can read and you can understand all of the facts, and you are smart enough to understand them. You don't have to have a PhD or an MD. In fact, some of those are disturbing that they even have those titles on their names. That's what they'll try to make you feel like, that you're not in that arena. You're not smart enough. They'll say, well, he played. He's a player, but he doesn't know. Let me tell you this. I've read all the literature. I've talked to great minds all across the world, not just here in the United States. Lizzie Hazarati, who's up in Canada. I could go on with people that I have tapped into their resources and their information and their understanding of this pathology that is in an observation state. So I'll go back to how do I know CTE is there's only evidence that it's an association in football. It's also an association with a lot of other people in the medical journal who never played football, who never had head trauma, and they're as young as 6 and 7 years old.
16: If it feels like we've been talking about former Biden DOJ special counsel Jack Smith forever, it's because we have. And Senators Tom Cotton and Chuck Grassley and Representative Jim Jordan have each been looking into Smith since as early as July 2022. The one thing that hasn't changed over the last 4 years is Jack Smith always portrayed himself as an unbiased and politically neutral prosecutor, which is why this picture of Smith wearing a No Kings shirt at the MS Now live-streamed Power to the People concert on October 3rd is so perfect. The only thing gayer than Jack Smith wearing that shirt was the low-T music along the way. Yeah. Go, guys. This is the most exercise many of them have gotten in a really long time, so that's good for them. Great job. Yes. Great job. Yes. You know what? That must be the kind of music that Jack Smith listens to when he is targeting Republicans. Because today, we're talking about the latest October surprise that Jack Smith actually obtained data of 500,000 Republicans. All that and more coming up next. Welcome back to Sarah Gonzalez Unfiltered. I am Sarah Gonzalez, your friendly tour guide. You can find me all over social media at Sarah Gonzalez TX, along with AmericanBeautyBySarah.com. We do have makeup. We do have skincare. We do have apparel. We have White House Christmas ornaments. We've got something for everyone over at AmericanBeautyBySarah.com. And you may be asking yourself, you probably don't sell like makeup to men, biological men, trans women. There is no such thing. And what I would tell you is, I do because it's the law and I have to, but I don't like it. So anyone can go to AmericanBeautyBySarah.com and stock up. Joining me now, we've got Brianna Morello, the one, the only, the beautiful host of the Brianna Morello Show and investigative reporter, always on the scene, always obtaining scoops. It's good to have you, my friend.
17: It's always fun being here. So thank you for having me back.
16: Well, it's actually a perfect day for you to be here. We put this on the calendar a while ago. Mm-hmm. So it just ended up being a perfect day for Brianna, because what Brianna has actually been on for a very long time is roasting the ass of Jack Smith.
17: Yeah.
16: Not a good guy.
17: Not a good guy at all, actually. And I think he did a great job at explaining how much of a horrible human being he is. And that No King shirt that he had on. What an absolute disgrace. But everything, it was just him following the law.
16: Yeah, he's so unbiased.
17: He's so unbiased.
16: He's so unbiased that he's wearing that gay ass shirt at the Power to the People concert. It's just too perfect. It's just actually too perfect. So as I mentioned at the top of the show, Jack Smith and the Biden DOJ, it's honestly so enraging, Brianna, because it's like, we know that all of these things are happening, but to just see it laid out like this is just so enraging. They seized the personal data of more than 500,000 Republicans in their totally nonpartisan targeting of President Trump. It's all nonpartisan. He's totally objective. He's just following where the facts lead. And so Senator Chuck Grassley released a memo showing the data of 639,000 GOP voters and donors were compromised. And this included their physical address, employer, voter registration, donation amount, and credit card information. And I'm just going to go ahead and say, adding to that, that they got the names and home addresses of anyone who bought a MAGA hat between 2021 and 2025. And like so what that means is that my name must be on there about 10 times because I have MAGA hats of every color, shape, size. And I'm like, oh, cool. So I guess I'm on Jack Smith's list as well. I mean, this is, it's incredible to me that this is coming from the same, the very same party who will call us Nazis. They will call us, they call us all sorts, the Trump, the tyrant, yeah, the Gestapo. And what do you know? It's actually their people who are obtaining lists of people who buy MAGA hats. Like, it's, you just can't even make up how evil they are.
17: It's so yesterday when I read the report, I was going through everything and putting up all the information. I was shaking, honestly, Sarah, because it's so infuriating to think that these people thought that they could put over 630,000 Americans on a list. And what were they going to do with that list? Well, I mean, it was being handed over to a prosecutor. He was the one who was putting it all together. So obviously he thought there was some type of criminal element to all of this. So it's so infuriating to see. And as we continue to hash out the details as to what was going on during this time period, a lot of us are just infuriated. What's going to happen to Jack Smith? Because Jack Smith, first off, many dispute whether or not he was actually a special prosecutor because he was never appointed by Congress to go about his investigation. And to put together a list of over 600,000 Americans who you just seem to disagree with politically on an issue isn't incriminating. But if you sift through enough when it comes to just documents and whatnot, you're going to find a crime somewhere. There's too many federal laws out there for there not to be a crime committed by every single American in this country. Mm. And so if they wanted to go after you, they were going to go after you. And that's just the facts of all of this. They didn't have enough time, though, to go through every American. So what happens with that list? Was that list forwarded to anyone? Was it stashed away? Was it saved somewhere? These are all basic questions that we need answers to. But most importantly, if you decided to donate a dollar to President Trump's campaign, why were you being criminally investigated? And it's just so infuriating because here we are almost 2 years into this presidency and Jack Smith still hasn't been arrested. Jack Smith is a criminal, just like all of them are. Everyone who was associated with this, they were all criminals. They were all aggressively looking to lock up their opponent. And we're sitting here still waiting for there to be a major arrest, and we're not getting anything. Listen, I'm done with all of these little minor investigations to the people who President Trump maybe had brought on during his first term to work for him, and then all of a sudden they shifted him away a little bit, or these people away because they backstabbed him. So now they're being investigated by the DOJ. That, to me, isn't the deep state operatives I talk about every single day. And I think we're 624 days into this administration, or maybe 634 days into this administration.
16: Not that it's not no arrest. Counting.
17: I know. It's not like an autistic like little tick I have every
16: not
17: day.
16: She's counting. It's just day 634?
17: 634.
16: And no arrest. But she's not taking it personal. That's the thing.
17: I will find you.
16: I want to make sure that we kind of, just for perspective, to give context to just how egregious this is. Correct me if I'm wrong, because there were so many investigations into Donald Trump. I want to make sure that I am remembering this correctly. Jack Smith's part was to investigate the plot to steal the 2020 election, correct?
17: Correct, yes.
16: So again, what the hell would they need all of this information for? Like, what is it? It's a conspiracy because everyone who donated to Donald Trump, everyone who bought a red hat must have also been involved in a plot to steal. Like, what would be the basis? What in the world would be the basis? What would you need this information for in order to investigate the supposed plot to steal the 2020 election? I mean, that's how egregious this is. And I hope that people remember this as we go through all of this. What do you think is going to happen the next time the Democrats take power again? What we already know to be true is that the Biden DOJ and FBI were labeling parents domestic terrorists, right? They were throwing pro-life protesters in prison. They were weaponizing the judicial system against all of us while also adding us to a list. I'm sorry, your mom's probably watching and she's gonna be like, Sarah, you watch your mouth. I'm really sorry, mom. But the problem is, like, I'm just so tired of these people abusing power so egregiously and then calling us the tyrants and the authoritators and the dictators. Like, it's they are such the party of projection. And on top of that, they do all of these things. They have no remorse. They have no intention of changing. They call you the bad guy. And then you have the typical libtard response that I saw this in response to my post about this. And it was so perfect of the way that they rationalized this that I had to show it to you, Brianna. So some dumb libtard on X, Stuart Hillenburg, he responded to this revelation of Jack Smith tracking everyone who bought a MAGA hat. Mm-hmm. It's not unusual to track sales. Why do you think businesses ask for email addresses or zip codes, or they want you to join a rewards program? You didn't really believe that information was not shared, did you? Well, not to the government, and not because I bought a red hat, so therefore Jack Smith is now investigating my whole life. Like, obviously, this isn't like AmericanBeautyBySarah.com. Sign up now for 15% off. Like, it's obviously so different than that, and they want to rationalize it and gaslight you and be like, this isn't unusual to track sales. Why do you think businesses? It's just a marketing ploy. Like, bro,
17: it's not,
16: bro.
17: It ended up in the hands of a special prosecutor. Right. Like, that's criminal. They thought what you were doing was criminal by purchasing that MAGA hat, $1 donation to the Trump campaign. And I bet if you go and you look at the location of that individual who's probably responding, either they're a libtard or maybe they're from China and they're just used to being in a surveillance state. Mm. So they're

0: forward and put their names on the record, all of a sudden their spouses immediately after lost their jobs. And it was because some of them had government ties. They had some government contracts they were getting threatened with. And so they had to let so-and-so go. So there's a lot of layers here. It is the financial aspect as well, where they want to harass you financially and go after you. It's the lawfare. And again, if no one is arrested, Sarah, this is what's so frustrating.
1: I know.
0: It is going to happen again. It's going to be even worse. Remember what happened to those in the Tea Party who were targeted by the Obama regime? Mm-hmm. And then now look what happened under the Biden regime. It is all the same stuff. It's escalating rapidly. And no one's got the cojones over at the DOJ to do anything about it.
1: I'm not. Don't drag Jack Smith back to Congress to testify. I'm not interested.
0: Well, it's voluntary.
1: Right.
0: Mr. Jack Smith.
1: Right. Yeah. I don't want to hear from him. We have enough. Go after him. And by the way, it didn't even stop there. Okay. Because Trump's inner circle was subject to even harsher surveillance. You have Joe Biden's FBI that tracked Melania and Barron Trump's travel and also tapped Susie Wiles' phone. This is unforgivable. And of course, she wasn't chief of staff then, but she was managing Trump's political operations at the time. And then AG Merrick Garland and FBI Director Chris Wray signed off on this. Okay. Now, if any of this sounds familiar, that's because earlier this year in February, Senator Chuck Grassley revealed that the Biden DOJ bypassed constitutional safeguards to obtain the phone records of 20 Republican members of Congress, and they had gag orders that were placed on their cell phone providers. So again, like coming from the people who complain all the time that they don't want a dictator, that they don't want abuse of power, that they seem to really, really, they act as if they care about weaponizing the government against the people. And they did just that.
0: Yeah.
1: It's honestly, I'm kind of beside myself.
0: It's crazy because the guy who was wearing the No Kings shirt was behaving like a king. And if President Trump was actually king, which I kind of wish he was in an instance like this, because he would lock this guy up. He'd put him in prison. He'd bury him under the prison. And I think that's the only appropriate way for this to be handled. Jack Smith needs to go to prison. He spent the rest of his life in prison. Everyone that worked with him, which we know there was many layers to the prosecution and the lawfare. We know that Tish James was involved from her angle of the lawsuit. Yep. We know everyone in Fulton County who was involved. There's many, many layers to all of this. Everyone's got to go to prison.
1: Yes.
0: I'm sorry. You guys were the actual people who were going out there and committing crimes because you didn't want President Trump to win another election. And I can't sit here and pretend like this is okay, because it's not okay. It's not something that we could just go get over. Oh, it's been a couple of years now. Just move on. It only gets worse, and it's going to keep getting worse until we do anything about it. And you know, you mentioned Melania Trump being the target in all of this. Melania Trump is literally, first off, she's very nice, but she's also not very conservative either. Mm-hmm. She's very, I'd say, moderate to, I'm going to call her liberal, but she's pro-choice, which obviously many conservatives disagree with, and she's been very open about that. So the fact that they were targeting her just tells you that they were going after his family so that they pull the emotional strings and stress him out a little bit. But they also raided her home and went through her panty drawer. Yep. The FBI did. It's like, how much more intrusive can one actually get? The goal in all of this was to embarrass them, but they weren't willing to stop at anything, and they kept going and going and going. And so as we continue to dissect through all of this, I'm just so annoyed that we have to keep hearing about it. Like, Chuck Grassley is releasing all this information. Then you hear Cash Patel also back up that, yeah, we gave all this information over to the Senate. It's like, man, stop doing this, because it's rage bait at this point. If you're not going to go out there and do anything about it, stop getting me so infuriated that I have to keep reporting on this. Because when you go through the details, it's like, these are crimes. And I keep hearing from people, oh, what crime do they commit? When I sit there and I say every single day that no one's been arrested, what crime do they commit? If Jack Smith didn't commit a crime but putting together a list that was meant to target those that were his political enemies, and if that's not considered treason, then what the heck are we all doing here?
1: Right.
0: The government just gets to go rogue if you're on the left, of course, and we're just supposed to say, you know, it's okay, let it happen. I'm so infuriated that this keeps happening and nobody wants to say anything about it. I keep asking too, what's going on? Are we getting any arrests? Are we getting anyone who's being criminally charged? And it's all this light bulb stuff. James Comey, the charge against him, that's not going to stick.
1: Yeah.
0: And I strongly believe it's not going to stick, and it's not even anything to do with his time when he was over at the FBI. Again, it's many, many layers to all of this. Everyone's a bunch of cowards. So I think they think, you know, if we don't go after them, we'll be fine. They won't come after us next time around. They wanted to kill you. They wanted to throw you in prison. They wanted to end your life. Folks, it's gonna get worse.
1: Yeah, I always say that the thing that I really think that President Trump screwed up on was in his first term, when he had just campaigned on locking Hillary Clinton.

0: up and then just totally just said like, nah, it's fine. Because what he didn't realize, which I do believe that President Trump understands now in hindsight, because they tried to kill him so many times and because they 91 indictments and after 34 felony counts, I think you kind of get it. But like, he didn't realize at the time, like, no, they're serious about it. They're serious about locking up their political opponents. Mm-hmm. You think that this was like, it was just words and you were just having fun on the campaign trail. No, they actually mean it.
1: Yeah.
0: So don't use words like that if you aren't willing to follow through on it. We all see who the real criminals are. So we'll see what happens. Jack Smith has been referred by Congress to the DOJ for a criminal prosecution.
1: Oh, they got right on that.
0: So we'll see. Todd Blanche, your move. What are we doing here? Are we here to actually like prosecute criminals, or are we here to just gallivant around DC? I don't know. I hope to God that you prove this woman wrong. I hope that you she wants to be proven wrong. So please do that. All right. 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
6: Senate candidate James Tallarico participated in a CNN town hall event last night. And honestly, I think it exposed him for being the snake that he is. He is just trying to be so deceptive. He is. And even when he went out there, Brianna, and took the stage and tried to appear more moderate, because he knows that he has to in order to win in Texas, even with him trying to do that, he still couldn't help himself. He could not help himself. He could not help exposing himself for the radical leftist lunatic that he always has been. So I want to start with him simping for illegal aliens and just kind of using language to essentially call, just like playing cutesy word games to call for mass amnesty. Watch.
7: And then lastly, I think we have to build a pathway to citizenship
6: pathway to
7: for citizenship. Our neighbors who have been here for years. in decades.
6: They should
7: pay a fine. They should pay back taxes. They should learn English. And if they can do all those things, I think they deserve a shot at joining our communities as full citizens.
6: No, actually, that's mass amnesty. And I don't think that that's a very Texan point of view here after we just saw the border get overrun during the Biden regime.
8: Well, this was what Democrats wanted from the beginning, right? They wanted these individuals to get mass amnesty, and they are doing their very best to protect them. Interesting that he said that they have to actually speak English. That's like a new one for him. Mm-hmm. But the reality of it is we know what this guy is all about. This guy is all about allowing our country to be transformed into something that no one will recognize in 20 years from now. Telecripo, I feel like we should call him, because I just they're loving the freak, you know, kind of nickname that he has.
6: They are freaks.
8: Yeah.
6: So they literally unironically wear shirts that say, "I'm a Telefrico." I'm like, that is.
8: Yeah. Sexual deviants. They love it. So we'll call them creeps for now. But it's funny to see him flip flop on this issue and pretend like he's a rational person. And I just want to be empathetic. Let them join our communities. No, they could join their own community. They could be reunited with their own communities because they don't belong here. And that's the key element to all of this. You see, when you break a law, when you come into our country illegally, when you enter and you pretend like you have an excuse or a case for asylum seeking, but you don't actually have it, you don't belong here. We don't owe anyone anything. Let me repeat. We owe no one, nada, nothing. Mm-hmm. Why? Because, well, just because we're the greatest country in the world doesn't mean we have to give our country away in bits and pieces and allow other countries to conquer through mass invasions like we've mm-hmm. seen pour out. Obviously, this community, DFW area, has been taken over as well. We're done with it. Hold the line. None of these people belong. They all must go. I don't care about the empathy stories. Mm-hmm. Anyone sit there and be like, oh, but what about so-and-so and their children? And they could all go together. They're going to go together. And you know what, Telefrico, you got to go too. You're not going to win this election. He's embarrassing. He's creepy. Everything from the, we're going to go through it all, obviously, yeah. But everything from last night was so creepy, Sarah.
6: No, it's so cringe. I take personal offense to him using the, you know, well, I think that there should be a pathway to citizenship for our neighbors. I'm like, I don't. Our neighbors, like, they're, if you're an illegal alien, like, I don't want you as my neighbor. You shouldn't be my neighbor. Mm-hmm. Like, you shouldn't be here at all. Like, but he uses it to create some sort of like, oh, we're all one. We're all, you know, we're all in this together. And it's just like, no, if you are here illegally, I want you to get the hell out of my country. And I make absolutely no apologies for that. Yeah. None. Absolutely none. So I think one of the other really good moments of the night, I sent you the form that people had to fill out in order to participate. And it was, I mean, I genuinely thought like, they're not going to let anyone through who's going to challenge him on anything because of the extensiveness that they went, the vetting that they did. They're like, what's your social media handle? Where'd you go to school? Any lobbyist organizations? What other organizations do you volunteer for? Like it was like a background check for Secret Service almost. Yeah. But I was actually surprised that they let some of these people take the stage and challenge James Tallarico to the extent that they did. One of those was when he got fact-checked by a Catholic Texan after James Tallarico claimed that the Bible is actually, he said, the Bible is silent on abortion. And this woman was like, no, I'm not going to let you do that.
7: Both Christians and the Bible is silent on the issue of abortion. It means you and I both have to look at different scriptures to try to come to a conclusion.
9: And I just want to add that the Bible is not silent on abortion. There is the Ten Commandments, thou shalt not kill. And as Catholics,
6: he's like, oh,
9: we take great insult, I guess, sometimes when it's spouted that way.
6: His face, he looks like, oh, shit. Like, what do I'm just going to nod like this, but it feels like he's internally panicking, the look on his face as he's like kind of acknowledging like, I don't know how to get out of this. Look at him, like, he gulps. gulp, like, oh gosh, okay, all right, crap, she got me. I was surprised that they let her take the stage and challenge him about that.
8: Yeah, and it's interesting to see how he reacted to that, like you were just detailing. It's like, listen, you don't have to be someone who's been a follower for quite some time now, or even a follower at all. You could read Christianity for Dummies and know that abortion is a sin. It is literally one of the Ten Commandments, thou shalt not kill. And it's just so hilarious that they try to reconstruct mm-hmm. Christianity in some of these churches. And, you know, I've spoken to you about this, Sarah, about my frustrations with trying to find a church here in the DFW area, because I'm constantly walking to these churches and they seem like, okay, these seem like a good church. churches and you sit around and you listen to the service, you're like, you're manipulating scripture to fit your own political narrative. And so I walk out like I always do when they try to do that. But it's becoming a common practice in the church where they're manipulating certain things to make it fit their new political views. And listen, abortion is, in fact, a sin.
6: Right.
8: And there's no clearer, I mean, gender is obviously very clear. Marriage is between a man and a woman. That's very, very clear. But I have to say, it's one of the top five things that you actually cannot interpret yourself.
6: Well, I mean, it's like, I feel like if thou shall not kill exists, I don't think that I feel like when all of this was written, they were not like, we need to make it extra obvious that we mean innocent babies within this too, right? Like, they were not like, how do we spell out that we also include innocent babies? Like, they were just kind of like, yeah, duh. Like, if that exists, obviously humankind shouldn't kill innocent babies in their mother's womb. Like, that, like, they probably went without saying in the whole thou shalt not kill thing. So it's kind of weird that we're having this conversation, but I do agree with you. But it's just Christianity, I feel like. It's just Christianity that now has turned into, it's just some form of a social club. Like James Tallarico's church, it is not at all what the Bible actually preaches. It is not at all. They just weaponize scripture. They've got a library where all of these children have access to all of these banned books that they don't have access to in school libraries because they're graphic and inappropriate. Yeah. James Tallarico's church has that for children, and they brag that they have the banned books for kids. So it's just, they bastardized Christianity into this. It's just actually a social club. You don't have to believe. You don't have to actually practice any of this stuff. We just all kind of want to belong, and we want to feel vindicated. We want to feel like all of our sins are actually not sins. And so we're just going to manipulate this until we feel better about ourselves. And to that point, James Tallarico so infamously said that God is non-binary. And he, interestingly enough, tried to walk back that old quote last night. Watch.
7: You know, the first comment about God not being defined by gender, when I said that, I was being provocative, and I want to admit that and come clean about that.
6: He's just such a weasel. Every time he talks, it's so disingenuous. And so he's like, he was just being provocative. That's his excuse. That's what he's sticking with. I was just being provocative. I'm just so glad I came clean about that. Okay. All right. Let's go ahead and roll the tapes.
7: The first two lines of the Bible, the first two lines in Genesis, use two different Hebrew words to describe God. One is the masculine Hebrew noun for divinity. The second is the feminine Hebrew noun for spirit. God is both masculine and feminine and everything in between. God is non-binary.
6: That didn't seem like he was just trying to be provocative. That sounded like a very heartfelt statement from James Tallarico.
8: It's so frustrating because they want to take these little snippets and pretend like it fits their narrative, and it doesn't fit their narrative. The rest of us who understand the Bible, I mean, read the first few pages if you haven't read it yet. It's clear as day what he's doing. He's manipulating the Bible. He's manipulating scripture. He's manipulating everything that has happened within Christianity, and he wants it to fit his narrative. I don't know what kind of fulfillment these individuals get. You know, I remember back during the COVID pandemic, there were reports, and it's hard to prove whether or not this was true or not, only because of the simple fact that their books aren't publicly available, but there were reports that the World Economic Forum was actually funding churches throughout the country and helping them stay afloat. So I don't know if the church that James Tallarico goes to is funded specifically by the WEF, but I could tell you this fits their narrative. Their narrative is to absolutely destroy the nuclear family, to destroy our country as one country. They want us obviously to all be on a global scale, be one globe together, rather than, you know, all of us having our individuality with our countries and our own laws. It's just the globalization in this country is quite obvious to me. And when I hear people like him making these little, oh, it's innocent, I'm just talking gender, oh, God is so welcoming, he believes that he could be any gender he wants. It's not the case. God obviously is welcoming to others, but we're not going to sit here and just deny biology and deny the actual Bible and his word. And so it's just, every time I hear it, Sarah, I just become so enraged because these people, they love to sit there and say it because they go unchallenged because they're in a room full of atheists. But if they go in front of a group of Christians and try preaching that narrative, it's not going to go over well for them.
6: Yeah, I'm like, I think maybe he should reread the Bible because they refer to him as he.
8: Yeah.
6: Like throughout the whole thing.
8: It's our father.
6: Our father. The king, they're not like the king slash queen
8: yeah.
6: or like our father slash mother. It's very, very clear yeah. that God is a he. As I'm just, I don't know, maybe like pick the Bible up, dust it off. You're going to need a good dusting because I know it's been a while since you've read it, James, but I really feel like you need a refresher on that. That obviously wasn't the only time that he tried to rewrite history last night at the town hall to make himself appear a little more centrist, a little more moderate. He also claimed, interestingly enough, that he is, you know what? He's tired of the divisiveness of politics. James Tallarico is so tired of the divisiveness. The guy who had to scrub his website, just to be clear, had to scrub his website to remove any sort of reference to Republican extremism, okay? He's real tired of the divisiveness of politics.
7: We've got to get back to a place where we can actually work together across the partisan spectrum. I mean, just look at how this studio is set up tonight. I am tired of us being divided into teams. Left versus right, blue versus red, urban versus rural. Because the truth is, we're all on the same team.
6: Sure, James. You've spent your entire career just sort of capitalizing off of the divisiveness, including, well, I'll just give you just one example because we don't have time for all of them. When he tweeted in 2020, white skin gives me and every white American immunity from the virus, but we spread it wherever we go through our words, our actions, and our systems. We don't have to be showing symptoms like a white hood or a Confederate flag to be contagious, which I think is that's just like a little bit divisive.
8: Yeah, maybe some might say.
6: Being white is a virus.
8: Oh, yeah. Well, you know, it's funny. We're not on the same team. I know Tallarico teams to think that we all are. We're not, actually. There are people here who want to preserve our country and make it great and restore what made it great from the day one. But then there are people like him who are on a mission to absolutely destroy it. And so he's going to sit there and he's going to lie. He's going to manipulate things. I saw CNN say, oh, we interviewed one person who was a lifelong Republican, but now he's voting for this guy. He's not voting for this guy if he was a lifelong Republican, unless you're like John Cornyn, you're upset because you lost your primary because Texans had enough of you abandoning the mission when the mission was to preserve our great state and to fight for Texans. And he went the complete opposite route and started advocating for the deep state. So, you know, that's the only Republican who I could see not voting for Ken Paxton in all of this. But to sit there and I hear this all the time. I actually called you the other day after I left service on Sunday at my church or my former church or whatever you want to call it these days, because they did the same thing. They were trying to target us for being a majority of a white church. And they were like, you know, we're going to try to fix that. And the pastor cracked a joke.
6: We want to be more diverse.
8: We want to be more diverse. Yeah. So I got up and left because I'm so tired of all of this like white shaming. You know, every other group is allowed to have their own communities. They're allowed to be celebrated, but white people aren't. And I'm so tired of just the constant just beatings we have to take with these verbal shamings. And you have Tallarico out there telling us all that we're all a virus because we're white. No, we shouldn't have... We shouldn't be those who have to be cornered in and say, you know, I am white, but it's... I'm really just embarrassed to say it. I'm not embarrassed to say I'm white. I'm white. And you know what? I love my culture. I love my people back in Europe. And I want to preserve whatever we can because we have some great... we have great history. And, you know, there's nothing wrong with saying that. And do I like having friends of different backgrounds? Yeah, I love my friends of different backgrounds. But they get to say that they love being Hispanic. They get to say that they love being Black. They get to sit there and have their communities preserved and have their own activists go out there. And they're not shamed for sitting there and saying, you know, I'm a leader of the Black community. We can't have that, though, the white people, of course. We have to sit here and just constantly get these beatings. It's so frustrating, Sarah, because, you know, we're called white supremacists or all these other narratives. We love other people. And obviously also we're Christian. We love other people, but we don't have to sit here and have to just sit there and be beaten down every day by being told we are viruses.
6: Yeah, especially coming from, you know, James, it's like, buddy, look in the mirror. It's just stop, stop.
8: If I'm embarrassed of a virus of white people, it's him.
6: So yeah, right. Yeah, you are the virus, James. Stephen, these oil clips, can we just play them back to back? Obviously, James Tallarico wants to be like, I love oil and gas. Ooh, I love oil and gas because he's in Texas. So I'm going to play James Tallarico from last night and then let you watch what James Tallarico has, the real James Tallarico has said in the past.
7: I owe a lot to that industry, as most Texans do. And so I'm campaigning on an all the above energy strategy that includes oil and gas. I want to protect the good paying oil and gas jobs that support whole families across the state. And I want us to invest in the energy sources of the future, wind and solar and geothermal and hydrogen and batteries, so that we can stay dominant in the energy industry.
10: And I think the thing that frustrates me is the false equivalency.
8: Turn that off, James. Can't hear you.
10: No energy source is perfect.
8: Like it's a light on your face.
10: Except, you know, renewables maybe are more variable, but then fossil fuels are destroying the planet. It's time to transition because that's not going to last very long. And so I guess I just don't know where the hostility comes from in trying to figure out a safer, cleaner.
6: Honestly, I'm going to like kind of divert the conversation, but I just have to say, like, anytime I watch these videos from 2020, 2021, however long they wore the stupid face diapers, I just always am so proud that I never did that shit. I'm just always like, I can't hear you. I can't understand you. You sound retarded. Why are you doing this? And I'm just always like, find a clip of me talking behind him. You can't do it. Do you know why? I never did.
11: The only time we did was on the airplane where you had to, and you had
6: I had the one with all the holes. So I literally never did it. The only mask that I ever wore was on the airplane when I absolutely had to, and it literally had holes all over
11: it. Glitter with
6: it was rhinestones.
11: Yes, rhinestone with giant
6: and holes. I'm like, find a clip of me talking like wah, wah, wah, wah, wah, wah, wah. You can't because I was never that retarded. But on top of all of that, whatever the f- he said, mumble mouth. He wrote he said at a forum. This is according to CNN. He said in a 2020 forum that capitalism is an oppressive system, and he grouped it with white supremacy and climate change, saying ending the ways all three worked together is necessary to begin the process of dismantling them. So, he's not like, no. We all know who he is. We all know what he's about. I have other clips here. I don't even think we have time to go through them, but I do want to, we were just off air in between segments. And Brianna actually saw this. President Trump just posted on Truth Social about this race, and it was really good. It's a long one, but it's a banger. He said, sadly and very stupidly, John Cornyn and his little buddy, super rhino Karl Rove, are doing everything possible to make it hard for Ken Paxton, the greatest attorney general in the history of Texas, true, and one of the best in the United States. I would say not one of the best, is the best, to win the upcoming midterm election against a radical left lunatic, James Tallarico, who is the antithesis of Texas values. John Cornyn, who, after my endorsement, lost the primary to Ken by a very wide margin, and Karl Rove, who shouldn't be allowed to spew his jealousy on Fox News, should be ashamed of themselves. They are hurting Texas and, more importantly, hurting the United States of America. If Ken Paxton loses, it will be because of weak and ineffective political hacks like John Cornyn and Karl Rove, who have ineffectively opposed me for my entire political career. As your all-time winner in the history of Texas, Trump won 96% of the counties in Texas. Harris won only 12 counties, and by millions of popular votes, the highest in the history of Texas. Your favorite president, me, is asking all of those who supported Senator John Cornyn to unite and immediately switch your support to Ken Paxton. He will be a great senator, just like he is a great attorney general. We cannot take a chance on having a freako, sometimes referred to as James Tallarico, as our man in Washington, D.C., representing the magnificent people of the great state of Texas. Thank you for your attention to this matter. I'm glad he started saying that again, because he stopped for a while, and I was like, I really was like vibing with the thank you for your attention to this matter. So it's good to see that he added that back in. But he really, I mean, in all seriousness, it is true that, like, it's really, really, it's what an ultimate betrayal that Karl Rove, he is so butthurt. John Cornyn is so butthurt that they lost in the primary, that Texans overwhelmingly said, we want better representation and you are not it. Yeah. And it's just, it's so disgusting that they are so butthurt about that they can't just say, you know what? I may not agree with everything Ken does, but like, we can't have that. We cannot have a radical leftist lunatic. They would rather lose and say, ha ha ha, we told you so, than actually unite to save not just the state, but the country.
8: I even believe that Ken Paxton's own soon to be ex-wife was on board for even endorsing Paxton, saying, hey guys, just vote right down the line.
6: Yes.
8: We need everyone in all hands on deck. And so she's backing Ken Paxton. So to sit here and to watch what's been going on here in Texas, Texas is insane right now. I mean, John Cornyn is doing everything possible to make sure that Ken Paxton loses this race. I mean, he's really trying his best to throw all of his support towards someone who is not, first off, I don't even consider James Tallarico to be a Texan, but most importantly, I don't consider him to be an American. He's been divisive. He has been an absolute piece of garbage from day one on all of this. Locally, he's just been everything anti-American from day one. And you just walked us through the hit that he's trying to do on our energy here in the United States. This is what something that the CCP would want going on internally here in the United States. And what do I mean by that? Well, they're the ones who are pushing these pro-green energy sources. And as somebody who lived out upstate New York and as a New Yorker at heart, I could promise you that we've seen these wind turbines go up and for years they've been sitting there and they're not being used, but we're buying them, of course, from China. So China's getting all of our money for these green energy sources and nothing's coming about it. Nobody actually looks into it to see if it's a scam or not, but they're just sitting there, and then they're destroying one of the biggest things that's going well for our economy, which is obviously our energy, U.S. energy, I should say. Mm-hmm. And so for someone like that, you can't have him go to the Senate because he will not advocate for our country. He'll advocate for our foreign adversaries when he's speaking out against our oil companies. And then I don't know, too, Sarah, if you saw this. You might have done this actually yesterday because it did come out. But there was a report that came out regarding the debanking that was going on and how the debanking system was actually, of course, hooked up by those on the left, but it was targeting our oil companies, U.S. oil companies, energy companies. They were going after them. This is exactly why. This is a hit on America. Anyone out there supporting anything other than use American oil, if they're not pro-American energy, they're working for our adversaries and need to be called out for it.
12: Yeah, and I will just add to that before we go to break with regard to James Tallarico's curious ties to the CCP. He has a voting history of voting in favor, essentially, not voting against CCP owning our land in Texas. I mean, he has like a very long history of advocating actually and excusing the CCP and China. So I'll just go ahead and put that right there, and you do with it what you will. Want to thank our sponsor of this segment, Black Forest Supplements, new sponsor of the show. Now, Big Pharma knows that a healthy, energized population is much harder to control. They would actually rather you be sick and unhealthy. And that is why FDA is working to put NMN in Big Pharma's hands. NMN is actually a natural NAD plus precursor that supports healthy aging and cellular function. A recent Harvard study showed that NMN can actually help reduce weight, reduce cholesterol, and even blood pressure in overweight adults. And so, they're reclassifying it as a prescription drug because, again, Big Pharma, they're working real hard to keep you from having supplements that actually make you healthy. And the people have been fighting back. And the Natural Products Association, alongside Black Forest, took the FDA to court, actually, to keep NMN a supplement available to you without Big Pharma's markup. And NMN now is still in your hands today because people refused to let it be taken. So as you get older, to stay strong, you need to keep your NAD levels up, your NAD levels up. They spent millions trying to turn NMN into a drug because it's the best, and it's exactly why Big Pharma wanted to control it. Every year, Black Forest runs their biggest deal of the year for Columbus Day. They're patriots like that. So for the next 48 hours only, buy one, get one free store-wide, and a free bottle of NMN you're going to get. That's three bottles for the price of one. This deal is only for you guys. You're very special. You're not going to find it on the main page. The only way is through my link. Make sure to check it out in the description. Promo ends 48 hours after this video goes up, and then it's gone. Go check them out.
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12: Her father cleaned anyway. She was born in 1982. 2000, and this enabled her to get citizenship through his naturalization. And the Minnesota Legislative Reference Library listed her date of birth as October 4th, 1981, until 2019 when she was sworn into Congress and then mysteriously changed. And by the way, the plot thickens as well because, Brianna, there's actually no record of her dad, Nur Omar Mohammed, becoming a citizen. There's just curiously no record. AJ Kern, who actually ran against Ilhan Omar in the 2022 Democratic primary, requested information on her father's citizenship status from DHS. And it took him like a year, I think, to actually mail back a response. And they mailed back a response that said, "Unfortunately, we found no matching index reference. Our search included all variations of the subject's name, including Nur said Elmi Mohammed, with the same results." And so you start wondering, are we finally going to get Ilhan Omar expelled, denaturalized, and deported?
8: I mean, don't get your hopes up high, but I'm hopeful. You know, we've been talking about this for a while. AJ's actually been doing a great job at this. I had her on my show, too, earlier this year. And she walks you through how we don't even know if Ilhan Omar is an actual legal U.S. citizen, and you actually don't have to, she didn't have to disclose. Mm-hmm. Like, when you apply to jump in the race. And,
12: that's crazy.
8: Yeah, you don't have to disclose what she was telling me. She's like, you actually don't have to. So I keep asking what she said to me. I keep asking if she's a U.S. citizen, and nobody could actually disclose this information to me. So she might not actually be a U.S. citizen right now.
12: There's no box you have to check that says, are you a U.S. citizen? Yes.
8: I was according to AJ. She said that she has not yet told anyone.
12: Wow.
8: So we don't really know kind of sort of what's going on over there, but I know, you know, we talk about like how bad things are within her family. Mm-hmm. Obviously, it's all very, very sketchy. And I know that there's been 15 subpoenas issued to the Ilhan Omar family. But if you're Somalian living in the United States, that's actually quite average.
12: That's normal.
8: When it comes to their corruption. It's like, what are your top five accomplishments as the Somalian people migrating to the United States? And it's not doctors or lawyers. No. It's funneling our money here in the United States over to Somalia and supporting your own families who are back home. And it's so frustrating because we keep seeing all these reports. I get all the press releases. And it feels like almost every other day, they're either indicting someone for the schemes that have been committed throughout Minnesota, or they're either getting a conviction. They're making massive movement in regards to all of this. Mm-hmm. But we have to be honest with ourselves. What has Ilhan Omar contributed to this country? And the answer is obviously nothing. She's taken away more than she's actually given. And then, of course, she goes, oh, you know, I made an error, because now she's being investigated too, right, by the U.S. Attorney.
12: Oopsies, accounting error.
8: Oh, that
12: oopsies
8: happens all the time. You know, sometimes I like to round up on my zeros too.
12: Yeah, you know, my button got stuck. The zero got stuck on my keyboard, and I accidentally made myself a multimillionaire, and it turns out I'm dirt poor. So
8: it happens to the best of us, though. Every now and then, I'd like to think that I'm worth $30 million, and then all of a sudden I realize, it's a little around 100.
12: Yeah.
8: 1,000.
12: Yeah, that was just a dream, actually. Oops. So she's being investigated on that front, on this front. It feels like the walls are closing in on Ilhan Omar. And there we have a deport Ilhan Omar merch. So don't forget.
8: It's like a good Christmas gift.
12: Yeah. Seriously, the best Christmas gift. And then if enough of us get it, it might do something.
11: Second best Christmas gift.
12: Why?
11: The first would be having her deported.
12: Oh, well, yeah, that's true. Okay, that's fair. But what I was going to say was, Stephen, like, it's going to, like, the universal shift if enough people buy this merch and wear it, that we're actually going to get her deported. So go get you some, sarahmerch.com. And we'll just keep hoping that that is what we get for Christmas. Anyway, we'll be right back.
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